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9: KOA News Time, 6:02. South Carolina Governor Henry McMaster has named late Senator Lindsey Graham's sister, Darlene, to finish out his term in the Senate.
10: Lindsey took care of his little sister in years long departed. It's my honor to ask his little sister, Darlene Graham, to finish his work for him now.
9: Senator Graham was up for re-election this November. A state Republican primary to name a new candidate has been set for next month. The ceasefire between the U.S. and Iran is over as both countries are attacking again.
11: The U.S. military has launched a new round of airstrikes tonight against Iran. It's the fifth wave of strikes in the past week. President Trump is also ramping up pressure on Iran by bringing back the naval blockade of all Iranian ports. Last night, the U.S. Navy unleashed a new gadget, a sea drone, similar to the one that rescued two Apache pilots last month. This one, used last night, was armed with high explosives. The sea drones hit Iran's largest naval base. Two aircraft carrier strike groups remain on station in the region. Iran retaliated over the weekend with attacks on Jordan, Kuwait, Bahrain, Qatar, Oman, and the UAE. Lucas Tomlinson, Fox News.
9: Tough to keep up with all the wildfires across the state. Southbound I-25 was closed just south of the town of Monument for a new wildfire there this afternoon. It's since partially reopened. And evacuations in Fort Collins have been lifted after a wildfire sprouted south of Horsetooth Road this afternoon. World-famous Olathe sweet corn will be in short supply this summer.
12: Between a water shortage and pest issues, the owner of Mountain Quality Farms, Reed Fishering, says his collective is cutting production back by about half, reflecting how many growers are addressing the environmental challenge of growing the famous sweet corn.
13: We're dialing back more so because of Mother Nature rather than just economics.
12: He says limited water will cut his harvest window to just 2 months. He believes this is the new normal rather than a one-season anomaly. Connor Shreve, KOA.
9: Sports, baseball's All-Star break, catcher Hunter Goodman's representing the Rockies, and on Wall Street, stocks finished lower today. Denver weather, 66 overnight, 96 tomorrow, currently 96 degrees in Denver. Our next update at 6:30 from the Common Spirit Health KOA News Desk. I'm David Cale, KOA. And a check on traffic now with Dave O'Brien.
14: Denver highways are still pretty busy, and there are a few incidents adding to slowing this afternoon. A stalled car is with the safety patrol blocking the left lane of westbound I-70 at Pecos. Backup start around Monaco. A crash eastbound on 6th Avenue at Wadsworth is blocking the left lane. Slowing there starts at Kipling. A stalled vehicle is blocking the left shoulder of southbound I-25 at Evans. That is adding to the already slow traffic between Downing and Hamden on southbound I-25. A crash on the ramp from westbound C-470 to Santa Fe is just about to clear from the left lane. There are accidents on eastbound Hamden at University and northbound Wadsworth at 32nd, and the lights are malfunctioning at Wadsworth and 88th. I'm Dave O'Brien on KOA, 850 AM and 94.1 FM.
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18: Welcome to Broncos Country Tonight. Benjamin Albright, Nick Ferguson, Grant Smith here with you. 56690 is the text line. Just want to give a shout out to Brinity. Congratulations, guys. We always knew it'd be you. That's for the Love Island fans. None of us watch Love Island. I have no idea what Brinity is.
19: I don't even know what Love Island is.
18: I was trying to sneak some virality into the show, right up some viral stuff right off the bat.
19: Grant, do you know what
18: you know Love Island
19: about?
18: Is?
20: I know what Love Island is. I have never watched an episode.
18: Okay. So we're all in the same boat?
20: Well, apparently yes. You know.
19: Yeah, you're in the boat
18: by yourself.
19: I had
18: someone text that to me. I knew who's the winner so that I could...
19: You know what, Grant? When you said, I know what Love Island is, the first thing that came to me was a quote from Forrest Gump. I'm not a smart man, but I know what love is.
18: Oh, we got a full show tonight. 56690, the text line. As always, it looks like we've been having a little issues with the text line here for about 40 minutes.
20: Or just no one was interested in that last conversation on KOA Sports.
18: It could have been that. Ryan Edwards congratulating himself does tend to bring the
19: congratulating himself
18: out.
19: For what?
18: Show me the money.
19: Oh, please.
18: Oh, we got a full show tonight. Parker Gabriel's going to be on about 7:05. Get a chance to talk to him a little bit about the latest and greatest of the Broncos. I don't know if you guys have seen some of these lists that are out there. We're in list season right now.
19: Oh,
18: and
19: boy.
18: You know, Nick and I are huge fans.
20: Oh, just wait for the six pack.
18: We all list. Oh, God.
19: So, what's on this?
18: Who's on your Mount Rushmore of lists?
19: Yes. Who's it today?
18: Well, the thing about it is, though, Jeremy Fowler did one that I sort of respect because what he does is he polls NFL execs and front office guys and does all that kind of stuff. However, the NFL exec list this year was not very kind to Bo Nix in terms of the quarterback rankings.
19: What is he ranked?
18: I think it was 17th.
19: 18th. Okay.
18: Sorry. The quarterback voting, hold on, broken into tiers. I'll read this off here. They have Josh Allen and Pat Mahomes at 1 and 2 in the top tier. In the next tier by himself, they have Stafford. Then they have Joe Burrow, Lamar Jackson in tier 3.
19: At
18: positions 4 and 5. The next tier has Dak Prescott, Justin Herbert, Drake May, and Jared Goff. And that represents, 6, 7, 8, and 9, I think. Then at 10, you've got Caleb Williams. At 11, you have Sam Darnold. Jaden Daniels at 12. Jordan Love at 13. Brock Purdy at 14. Baker Mayfield at 15. That completes the next tier. And the next tier, at 16 and 17, you've got Trevor Lawrence and Jalen Hurts. And then in the final tier, you have Bo Nix, Mac Jones, and C.J. Stroud. And I'm going to be honest with you, look. I don't think Bo is a top 12 quarterback in the league. I do think he's better than 18th. I would put him in the top half of quarterbacks. I would probably slot him in right around 14 or 13. Bo Nix found ways to bring this team back last year in the fourth quarter. He found ways to put together game-winning drives and fourth-quarter comebacks. And when you're asking me about this kind of stuff, I get to you here in just a second. When you're asking me about this kind of stuff, the first thing comes to mind is, can you win games with the dude? That's where I start. Can you win games with this guy? And I would say the one thing you can irrevocably say about Bo Nix is that you can win games with him.
19: All right, Ben. I've listened to this, and I've seen people discuss this on social media. And you're right. When it comes to Bo, should he be ranked a lot higher? Absolutely. But this gives him room for improvement. And it's not going to make sense to Broncos country, but I'm going to lay it out to let you know how some of these executives in this Jeremy Fowler report, why they decided to do what they decided to do as far as the rankings are concerned. And here's what you need to know, Broncos country, right off the bat. A lot of this is not really on Bo Nix. Some of it is, some of it is not in its totality. Here's what I mean by that. When we look at what you just talked about, Ben, and that's something I know Ryan was always talking about, right? Hey, the fourth quarter comebacks. Albeit so great with the fourth quarter comebacks, let's look at why those comebacks are so. Once again, the defense kept you in the game to give you that ability to make those comebacks, for one. And everyone is looking at, okay, well, what did you do in the first three quarters? What did you do in the first half where you could have helped your defense? So some of these executives are, in quarterback comparison, looking at things in that way. Now, if you put C.J. Stroud on that list and you say that, did you have C.J. Stroud listed higher than Bo or below Bo on that list?
18: I would. It's on the list. They're in the same tier. Now, Stroud is Jones were listed below Nix.
19: I don't think that Bo Nix and C.J. Stroud are in the same tier. And when you look at where Patrick Mahomes is, because Mahomes didn't have a Mahomes statistical type of year, but he's still freaking Patrick Mahomes. But I think one of the guys that everyone is a little shocked is Caleb Williams being on this list and where he is. And I would say, you know, Caleb Williams made a lot of those jaw-dropping throws, multiple. And I think the things that count against Bo Nix is we didn't really see Bo push the ball down the field a lot, you know, in his second year as though we saw in his first year. Obviously, we know the pass, the two passes, the dimes he dropped to Marvin Mims for touchdowns against Grant Smith's Cincinnati Bengals.
16: Hootay!
19: Yes, that Hootay was really low there. But some of these quarterbacks on this list, they have a lot of explosive plays down the field. We don't see that from Bo. So we're looking at this situation, or these executives are looking at it how we may look at baseball, right? It's about the long ball. What was the drop? Grant, chicks dig the long ball?
20: Chicks dig the long ball.
19: And that's how we look at explosive plays, and that's how we, for the most part, evaluate quarterbacks. Fair or not, but that's how some of these executives look at it.
18: Sometimes you can hit the long ball and not be efficient enough at the other stuff to where it's not.
19: But fans don't care about
18: that. And here's the other part of that. The long ball, Bo Nix led the NFL in 20-plus yard touchdowns last year with 13 of them. He was tied with Caleb Williams. They had the most.
19: But he may have
18: had consistent enough with the long. That's where I'm going with this. So there's a difference between Miguel Tolia and Ichiro. Ichiro couldn't hit the long ball, but Ichiro was putting the ball in play every time. Bo puts the ball in play.
19: That's right. It's consistency. And Bo's ability to do it a lot. And once again, to be fair to Bo, this is not me getting down on Bo, but trying to explain to you why the evaluators have looked to put these rankings in this particular way. Bo was put in very difficult spots last year. And we're talking about a number of passing attempts. So almost, I think he was
18: second. That's Sean Payton offense. He was first in dropbacks. Okay.
19: So because he didn't really have that help where he could turn around and hand the ball off to someone and run a lot of play passes, he was subjected to throwing a lot of passes down the field, and some of those ended up incomplete. Now, once again, those passes that he threw down the field, some of them were Bo's fault based on being able to set his feet, square his shoulders, make accurate throws. Mm-hmm. But at the same time, what about all those drops? See, that's what this report, this rankings, this ratings, they don't account for that.
18: Mm-hmm.
19: But that's what we need to add as far as why Bo is perceived as being as low as he is, because that was a number of drops from so many guys last season.
18: Second in the NFL in drops as a team. The Broncos were behind the Jags. But that's the thing. I mean, Bo is, to put it in modern parlance, I said Ichiro. I don't know. Some of the kids aren't going to get that. Bo is Otto Lopez.
19: Okay.
18: Right? Otto Lopez leads Major League Baseball in batting average, right? He puts the ball in play. Doesn't get a lot of home runs. Only got 9 home runs on the season. But he puts the ball in play, right? He's got a .334 batting average. And then you got these other guys that can hit the long ball, like Kyle Schwarber. He leads the Major League Baseball. He's got 32 homers. But he's also got a .254 batting average. That means he's only getting on base 25% of the time. And so at the end of the day, like it's contrasting styles as far as that goes. Alex Smith would have been more in the Bo Nix mold, right? Put the ball in play. Let my guys. Now that you've got a Jalen Waddle, I think this changes the calculus a little bit, because we had guys who couldn't catch up to the deep ball last year. We saw that, right? Troy Franklin couldn't catch up to the ball or couldn't catch it. He had the one play against the Colts. But by and large, it was pretty bad, which is why Jalen Waddle's here now.
16: Cortland Sutton, you had him miscast going for those long balls like that. You want him on the deep comeback. You want him on the outside, the jump ball, the contested catch stuff. He's miscast running a fly route down the sideline trying to beat people. That's not his game. So, you know, I think that Bo does need to take steps forward in some things. Like, if you got criticisms of Bo Nix, I start asking people, and they're like, well, he had all these passing attempts but didn't have 4,000 yards. That's not a criticism of Bo Nix. That's a criticism of box score. What's your criticism of Bo Nix? And I'm like, if you want to say he doesn't attempt to throw the ball in the deep third, okay, I'm here for that, because he doesn't throw the ball between the hash and the deep third. He just doesn't. And so, you know, it's like, did you actually watch this, or are you reading the numbers off a chart and going from there?
19: Yeah, but Ben, but some of that is not on Bo in its totality, because you can only do within the scheme what the scheme allows you to do, right? The Broncos would take shots down the field every once in a while. And some of those passes were, like you said, plus 20. But there were passes that was plus 30 and maybe plus 40 at times, but guys couldn't haul in those passes. Those hurt Bo Nix's numbers overall. And then we look at the number of crossing routes, right? All crossing routes, albeit, are explosive plays, but they're not one of those types of plays that makes fans or fantasy owners jump out of the seats. And I know Sean Payton is not calling plays to suit fantasy owners, but that's how we look at this. That's why I gave the comparison to when we are looking at quarterbacks and how well they're doing in the passing game to home runs in baseball, because everyone loves to ooh and ah on an explosive type of play. And you're looking for those home run type balls. And last season, how many times, I mean, we've seen videos or you watch games where Josh Allen is rolling out and a defense starts to come close to him and then he launches that sucker down the field, or he sees the pass rush coming and then there's a hole that opens. He takes it off and he runs. Like, he rushed from on the left-hand side snow game where Cincinnati was playing Buffalo. He ran like a 30-yard touchdown. So he was doing it both on the ground and in the air. And we've seen it with Bo being able to skate with his feet and extending drives, but not in a Josh Allen type way. I feel, just like you just said, with the addition of Jalen Waddle, those numbers or those types of wow or impressive type plays, we should see more of those this season. And then come next season, I predict that Bo Nix will be higher on these lists.
16: Well, and I think he will, too. I think Bo will absolutely continue to solidify himself and all that. I don't care, really, that people are underestimating him. Like, first of all, these offseason lists are stupid to begin with. I mean, they had Travis Kelce as a top 70 player in the NFL right now, which is ludicrous. He's getting there on name.
19: But that was only because of his name.
16: It's because of his name and his wife.
19: And who he married, yes, right. Of course.
16: You know, he put his name on something because people tune in. It's stupid. Most of these lists are stupid. I mean, what frustrates me is watching fans get bogged down in the minutiae of this. Can Bo Nix win games? And the answer to that is a resounding yes. Bo Nix led the NFL in game-winning drives. He had 5 fourth-quarter comebacks. He had 7 game-winning drives last year to lead the NFL, right? That answers the question. That's it. That's the answer right there. Can you? There are 3 tiers of. There's really all these tiers that they're broken into.
19: That's not the only answer.
16: There's 3 tiers of quarterbacks in the NFL. Right? There's 3.
19: Okay.
16: We win because of this guy, we win with this guy, and we're crying tears. The 3rd tier. We're crying tears looking for a new one. Actually, okay, 4 tiers. There's a rookie we don't know yet.
19: Grant, I mean, hey guys, Grant, you can chime in here if you want to. But I'll say this. Albeit impressive is what we saw from Bo Nix in the 4th quarter. Can't take that back. You need a guy who can serve it up when you need it the most. But I think more people want to see the Broncos and more or less Bo Nix give you that same energy for 4 quarters. Some of these quarterbacks on this list, they give you that. And they got the clutch gene. When you think about Caleb Williams, he had that coming out of USC. A lot of people were down on him. They were not really trusting of it, but he showed that in his 2nd year with a new OC and a head coach, that he can do it. Joe Burrow has been doing it ever since he was at LSU. Matthew Stafford, the veteran on this list, I mean,
16: doing it at Georgia,
19: even though he can't run,
16: yeah,
19: he relies heavily on his arm, which reminds me of a lot of those 90s quarterbacks that I grew up watching.
16: Right. We all saw Dan Marino. We also, you know, yeah.
19: Yes. So he embodies that true gunslinger mentality. For Bo to be viewed in this upper echelon of quarterbacks, people want to see him do it on a consistent basis from the beginning of the kick to the end of the whistle.
18: But I'm not sure a whole lot of that's on Bo. We had the same problem with the offense being sluggish for three quarters when Russell Wilson was here with Sean Payton. Russell Wilson led the NFL in fourth quarter comebacks when he was here. So, it really, I think, and this is part of the reason I think Sean's no longer the play caller, is because you had three quarters of, man, I don't know, and then you turn the quarterback loose and the quarterback carried you. And I think Sean Payton is one of the best play designers in NFL history.
19: I noticed you didn't say.
18: But I think his situational play, you've seen me on Twitter. You've seen me. You sat next to me at games. You and I have both had the same thought. Like, what are we doing? You know, there are moments in situational football where, Sean Payton, I think he's a culture builder. I think he's a great play designer. But this is the problem that I've had since he got here. It is the same in that I think his ego gets in the way. And I think he in his mad genius moment, and I'm using that in air quotes, gets into these situations where he wants to dial up the pass to set up more passing. And I'm like, bro, just put the ball in the running back's hand and let him punch it in.
19: Isn't that the issue with, we've seen it, and I've seen it with players that I've played against in my era, where guys were given these so-called genius titles as quarterbacks or coordinators. And sometimes because of that, you're trying to live up to that legacy so much, you have a tendency to overthink things. And the small things become so much larger than what they truly are because you're not really willing to allow certain things to just kind of run its course. I mean, you want to have your hands in everything and trying to manipulate everything. It's like sometimes that's not what it calls for, right? Give the power to your players to be able to diagnose players. And for the first 2 years of Bo Nix's career, that's kind of been the case. It's time in this third season to take the damn training wheels off, right? I know the Broncos are going to have a lot of these training camp type of taglines, but here's one for you. Hashtag take the damn training wheels off. How about that one?
18: Yeah. I at the end of the day, and we'll get more into this as the show goes on. At the end of the day, I don't care, like, because people are asking me, is this a fair ranking for Bo? And I'm like, nothing in life is fair. Who cares? Who the bleep cares if it's, you know, fair? Nothing's fair. If that's consensus opinion, okay, we'll be slept on again and roll over people again. Like, I'm cool with that. I'm cool with being the underdog. I love being underestimated. That's always been a thing for me. I love it. Yeah, doubt me. Put the chip on my shoulder. Give me the fire and the motivation. Tell me I'm not good. And this goes back to, like, some of the bets that we have around here. Tell me I can't do something, and I promise you I'm going to deliver on it.
19: Well, see, like, my dad used to talk about fairs. He's like, the only fair he wants to go to is one that has ride and those huge turkey legs. That's the only thing that's fair in this society.
18: I'm just saying, are you really trying to motivate Bo by throwing him in 18? The guy who led the NFL in comebacks last year, fourth quarter comebacks, the guy who led his team to an AFC championship to the AFC championship game last year. You really trying to motivate that guy?
19: Yeah.
18: Okay.
19: Every little motivation counts.
18: It reminds me
19: it's a year-to-year business.
18: It reminds me of the scene in The Dark Knight where the guy is sitting there and he's like talking to Morgan Freeman. And Morgan Freeman's like, wait, so your hypothesis is that your boss spends his nights jumping rooftop to rooftop, beating up the toughest criminals in the world, and your plan is to blackmail this man? Good luck. Broncos Country tonight. We'll be back.
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9: KOA News Time at 6:30. Fires continue to sprout across the state. A fast-growing wildfire in Fort Collins this afternoon had prompted evacuation orders south of Horse Tooth Road. Those orders have been lifted, and southbound I-25 had been closed just south of the town of Monument for a new grass fire there. President Trump reinstating a U.S. blockade on ships leaving Iranian ports and transiting the Strait of Hormuz.
34: President Trump said the blockade is back on. The U.S. is going to provide security in the Strait of Hormuz and charge that 20% for reimbursement of expenses for providing security. For the first time, the U.S. has used sea drones to attack an enemy. The U.S., the one-way attack surface drones were used to strike the port of Bandar Abbas. U.S. Central Command says the targets were a ship repair facility and a submarine. Now, one thing Iran's Revolutionary Guard has made very clear is they're going to fight U.S. control of the strait.
9: Fox's Mike Tobin in Tel Aviv. Mediators, including Qatar, Egypt, and Pakistan, continuing efforts to reach an agreement to end the war. On Wall Street, stocks finished lower today. Sports, baseball's All-Star break. Catcher Hunter Goodman representing the Rockies. Denver weather, 66 overnight, 96 tomorrow. Currently, 95 degrees in Denver. Our next update at 7 o'clock. From the Common Spirit Health KOA News Desk, I'm David Cale. And now a check on traffic from the KOA Traffic Center with Dave O'Brien.
0: Still pretty slow going in several spots around the Denver metro area. Northbound I-25 is busy from Santa Fe to Speer. Southbound I-25 is slow from Broadway to Yale. Eastbound I-70 is moving at 40 from Central Park to Havana. And eastbound and westbound I-270 are heavy between Quebec and York. There's some slowing on northbound I-225 approaching Mississippi. Also a crash on the ramp from westbound C-470 to Santa Fe, that one blocking the left lane of the ramp. There's another crash on northbound Wadsworth at 32nd. And the lights are malfunctioning at Wadsworth and 88th. I'm Dave O'Brien on KOA. 850 AM and 94.1 FM.
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4: 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That's right. Big Pimpin', spinning cheese. Talk to him.
6: The song always annoyed me.
7: Why do you annoy you?
6: Because they put some Big Pimpin' on BLADs.
7: Yes.
6: All you have to do is spell it properly by throwing the E on there and it still rhymes. You could say Big Pimpin' on BLADs.
7: See, Ben, I don't think you're in a position to give Bum B
6: or Jay-Z
7: any
6: lyrical advice.
7: Lyrics.
6: But yes. This is the lyrics. It's spelling it rhymes.
7: Nah.
6: You didn't have to call it Big Pimpin' on Blads.
7: No, we can't. We can't do that, right? The vocals and the rap flows as though it's supposed to.
6: But it would flow just the same if you threw it in there.
7: Well, see, you know what? That's why Jay-Z is worth over $2.8 billion, and you are sitting here next to me. There you go.
6: I just an undiscovered talent. I
7: never got a shot. Undiscovered talent.
6: I never got a shot. You guys clearly haven't heard me open mic night.
7: You are one of the undiscovereds.
6: Yeah.
7: For sure.
6: I could have done just as good as UGK on that track.
7: Mm-mm. You know, Ben is like that type of person. You know, Ben is, you know, a very smart individual. And Ben is like the individual's like, you hearing something.
6: Save that, by the way. Save that part. Or just that part.
7: Or you watching something, and he just has to critique it. And his own ways. Like, well, it's not really perfect because, man, shut the hell up. Can I just watch it? Can I just listen to it without your critique? Can I do that?
6: You want me to really blow your mind right now?
7: Oh, no, don't do that.
6: I'm gonna blow both your mind.
7: Oh, boy.
6: Indiana Jones and the first Indiana Jones movie. Indiana Jones is not relevant to the plot at all. You could take Indiana Jones out of that movie and everything still would have happened. In the end, the Nazis would have gotten the Ark. They would have taken it, they would have opened it, and they would have all died.
7: Yeah, it wouldn't have been the same without Harrison Ford and that whip.
6: Yeah, but I'm just saying, like, he's irrelevant to the plot. Movie about him, the first one, is irrelevant to the plot. If you take him out of the movie, everything still happens.
7: But you needed him to move the movie forward in a certain way. That's what he's there for.
6: It could have just been a movie about the Nazis getting the Ark of the Covenant and then killing themselves because they're idiots.
7: Nah. You can't do that, man. You're taking
6: everything in that movie still would have happened without him.
7: No.
6: I'm just saying.
7: You can't do that.
6: That'll blow your mind. That'll mess with you. Like when somebody first pointed that out to me like 15 years ago, I just sat there, for like a day. It was like, and I kept trying to like punch holes in it. You can't.
7: You know what, man? I know they say, you know, when you go to certain movies, like, especially when I was a kid, you didn't want to go to a theater in the hood because you had people in the movie never reading the damn movie.
6: The plot hole in it?
7: Yes.
6: Or like me when The Sixth Sense came out, and midway through the movie, I jumped up. I was like, he's been dead the whole time.
7: And that's when I throw my coke at you.
6: Oh, so people did. I got a beer thrown at me. To be fair, I've been drinking a few of those. Yes. But yeah, I was training for the Army. I'd done basic training. We were at AIT. My buddy's like, yeah, I heard this movie's good. You got to come with us. So I went with him. And I just, and they're like, you won't figure this one out, because I always love trying to figure this stuff out. Man.
7: Okay. Once again, Ben. Like, I love magic. I've been in love with magic ever since I was a kid. Yeah, I know there's a little gimmick to it. There's a twist to it, right? But I don't need someone like you saying that, go, oh, you know what? There's a secret chamber in the hat or something. Like, I don't need you to blow it up for me.
6: You can figure it out on your own. I don't
7: want to figure it out on my own. Just let me have that moment.
6: Normally, I don't speak in movie theater, but I'd had a few soda pops.
7: That's what you call them?
6: I had a few. And that was the first time we'd been out since I'd been at training. So, I hadn't drank in a while, so I was a little susceptible to it creeping up on me. So there was that. Grant is in the studio. He's in the back there vibing right now. Like, what are you listening to back there? Because it clearly isn't us.
2: You guess have to wait and see.
6: Is Camp rolling out a new album or something? Is it?
2: Nope. But good callback.
6: This is what for the people who get that one. I do want to finish up this Bo Nixon, because it does bug me a little bit. I get it. I get the fans' passion, and they're like, oh, why isn't our quarterback ranked higher and all that kind of stuff? And you're right. People do want to see it. They want to see it more consistently. But at the same time, like, I've adopted an attitude for years, like, who cares? Underestimate me at your peril. Yep, underestimate my quarterback. Rank them low. Fine. Rank me low. Put me 30. I don't care. You know what I'm doing? Scoreboard. Look back. Where did we go last year? AFC Championship game.
7: Yeah, that's something that fans always, or were you in that type of situation, you always going to point to the scoreboard when someone is chirping. But in this case, it's some of these guys on this list are seasoned veterans. Other guys, in the case of Caleb Williams, no, he's not. If I'm not mistaken, Caleb Williams, he was in the same draft as Bo, right?
6: Yeah, Caleb was the first quarterback taken, then Jaden, then Drake May, then Michael Penix, then J.J. McCarthy.
7: Right.
6: Yeah.
7: But I mean, to Caleb Williams' credit, to me, he dispelled a lot of the negative rumors about him as a player. Both he and Bo Nix have a similar skill set, right? And once again, I go back to it's those plays that make you go, ooh, and ah, did you see that? Fans are looking for more of that. These individuals who are ranking Bo Nix, they're looking for more of that. So when you look at some of these quarterbacks on the top portion of this list, they give you those ooh-ah moments. Think about Matthew Stafford with the no-look throw, right? We always talk about the no-look
2: Bo
7: pass.
2: Bo had a couple of those last year.
7: Yeah, but he didn't have as many.
6: He also had, the Colts game, or it was the one where he rolled to the left and fired it down. I mean, Bo had some money throws that you were like, okay.
7: Yes, but they were not. It wasn't a massive amount of those on a consistent basis. This is why he's being viewed in under this lens. But here's the great thing about it. He has an opportunity to break through all of this.
6: Right.
7: And if he's looking at or anyone around him, the Broncos like, man, we got two fingers for you. Right. And they're saying you're number one.
6: Right.
7: Technically speaking.
6: Hawaiian style.
7: Yeah, Hawaiian style. But it's just like Bo has a lot of potential. And the first thing he has to come back from is this whole foot injury, show that he can get back out there on the horse and play like he's played thus far. He's still one of the better young quarterbacks in this league, in my opinion, as far as being able to make those throws outside the pocket. Mm-hmm. And he was forced to do that because pressure kind of seeped into his lap, so he was able to make those types of plays. I hope that the offense is so stable this season, based on having a consistent run game, we see more play action pass and more shots down the field. That blows all of this crap out of the water.
6: Yeah, I mean, that is part of it. If the run game is more consistent, you're going to be able to see them open it up and do more things. I think Davis Webb's going to incorporate some things that Sean Payton seems to forget. I think you're going to see more Y stick, Y cross. You're going to see dual drags. You know, you're going to see shallow cross, air raid staple type. You know, plays that I think that Sean Payton gets away from sometimes, because that was an obscene amount of screen attempts last year, and everyone on earth knew when we were throwing them. You could see them calling
7: Why?
6: It because we didn't have the consistency to do it. Yeah, right.
7: There you go.
6: And so I think having Davis Webb in there to put some other concepts in there and execute on those, and as well as try to get that run game a little bit more stable, I think that'll help solidify that. But, at the end of the day, if the rest of the world thinks that Bo Nix is Andy Dalton, then we know he's, you know, Alex Smith plus plus, then what are we worried about? Why do we care what other people think? Why do we care what they, because Ryan and I used to get in this conversation all the time. Like, why do you care what national people who peek in on the Broncos once a season, twice a season, why do you care what they think? They don't know.
7: Well, the reason fans care, because unlike Cleveland, who had a laundry list of quarterbacks, the Broncos have had quarterbacks, you know, they've had their fair share of quarterbacks you don't want to mention. But for the most part, they have quarterbacks who put up numbers, quarterbacks who are mainstays in either the playoffs or take a trip to the Super Bowl. So that's what you're constantly comparing to. And that's a different position to play here in Denver. You could play outside pass rush. Yeah, would you ever live up to DeMarcus Ware and Von Miller? Probably not. But Q Robinson is not going to have the same level of pressure that Bo Nix has at the quarterback position, because you got Jake Plummer, you have Peyton Manning, and you have John Elway.
6: Mm-hmm. Well, I mean, you could add Tim Tebow to that list.
7: No, Tim, Ben.
6: You got a portion of this fan base.
7: No, you cannot.
6: They won games with him.
7: You cannot. Just because Ike Taylor played the wrong defense, right? No. That's blasphemous to even put Tim Tebow and mention him in this list.
5: Denver's football, first snap of overtime here, tied at 23. Line of scrimmage, the Bronco 20. Shotgun for Tim Tebow. Short motion is Eddie Royal. Tim play fakes in the pocket, sets, throws, pass, caught. Demaryius Thomas out over the 45 midfield. Mm-hmm. Here we go. Yeah. 40, 35, yeah. Foot race, 20, good 15, job, 10. Touchdown, Denver. It's over. Yeah. It's over in Denver.
7: I like the play after that, do you, Grant? No.
6: The play after that? There was no play after that.
7: No, I'm just saying. Any other Tim Tebow highlights?
2: Legend. I mean, only needs one.
7: See, that sounds like a Bengals fan right there.
6: I was trying to troll. I couldn't get his goat, and then Grant dropped the read. That's great. We got to check in with that traffic with Dave O'Brien.
0: Just one issue on the interstates right now. That's a stalled vehicle on southbound I-25 at County Line Road. It is blocking the left lane. There is some slowing on northbound I-25 from Santa Fe to Spear. Southbound I-25 also heavy from Broadway to Yale. A semi involved in an earlier accident is blocking the left lane of the ramp from westbound C-470 to Santa Fe. There is a crash on northbound Chambers at Mexico. Another crash on northbound Wadsworth at 32nd. And the lights are malfunctioning at Wadsworth and 88th. I'm Dave O'Brien on KOA, 850 AM and 94.1 FM.
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0: I know the song, but I don't understand why we're running that one.
1: What's the connection, Grant?
2: Tim Tebow.
1: Oh, yeah, the Magic.
2: Had the Magic. And Nick has been a fan of Magic his whole life, he said.
3: Yeah, not that type of Magic. No, no, no. We're talking about David Copperfield, David Blaine type of Magic. Not that one-trick pony Magic. No.
1: Okay. And I was like trying to figure out. I was like, I was trying to troll Nick with the Tim Tebow thing because Tim Tebow was awful, but he had that one Magic run. He had that Jeremy Lin run.
3: I mean, and that was it. That's why I asked Grant after he played the highlight, like, give me something else. Like, wait.
1: What is the best run like that of all time? Is it like Flacco's run in the Super Bowl? You remember that Flacco Super Bowl run? Wait,
3: so you're talking like a one hit wonder.
1: Well, but I mean, you had a streak where you put something together you were as hot as fire. Like Jeremy Lin, Tim Tebow, the Joe Flacco playoff run.
3: Wait, wasn't Trevor Siemian, didn't he have a small little run at one point?
1: That was like three games.
3: That's a small run.
1: And then somebody suggested they pay him, and then he played, you know, like, and after that, you know, it was like, yeah, don't do that.
3: Christian Brown?
1: What's that?
3: Christian Brown. You say, you asking for guys who had small little runs.
1: Yeah, but like that, like you were like the hottest thing a lot. Like, because Jeremy Lin's run was insane, and so was Tim Tebow.
3: Oh, that's why they call it
1: Linsanity.
3: Yes.
1: And then you had the Flacco Super Bowl run, like where he got as hot as he ever was in his career for like four games. The Tebow run where he got him to the playoffs and won a playoff game. Like, that was pretty incredible.
3: Very, very true. I mean, I would have to look at Joe Flacco because Flacco's had a lot of those types of moments. Like, when he left Cleveland and he went to Cincinnati, he had a couple of games where people were like, oh, my God, Joe is back.
1: Yeah.
3: He hit the fountain of youth. And it was like,
1: yeah, roadblock. Joe Flacco's got four games in him every year. Like, that's...
3: You better pick and choose where those four games. So at the beginning, the end, or in the middle.
1: Yeah.
3: You got to choose.
1: I'm trying to think, what year was that? Flacco was like 2012, right? Where he went 4-0. He had like 1,200 yards, 11 touchdowns, no interceptions.
2: And got paid.
1: Yeah, I got paid off that. He was a Super Bowl MVP.
2: I don't think there was anything like Linsanity, though.
1: The Jeremy Lin thing. I mean, that was pretty...
2: That took over the biggest market in sports
3: for
2: a long time.
3: There was a reason it took over a big market because he was unexpected to do what he was doing. And then you add the demographic portion of it, right?

0: that helped push it forward. So, and think about it, he inspired so many kids who were, I guess, overlooked. And it made a lot of those kids think like, hey, man, if he can do it, I can do it too.
1: Yeah. And he, I mean, he had a pretty decent career off that. I mean, it wasn't a great career after that, but he had a pretty decent career off that. He wound up playing in the league almost 10 years.
0: That's a damn good career, Ben. He didn't make any All-Stars, but
1: no.
0: I mean, that's a good 10-year run.
1: Right, because he came in. Who was it that got hurt that he came in for that year?
0: I'm not sure.
1: Because the previous year he was a rookie, he'd been at Golden State, right? He played his college ball at Harvard, then he went to Golden State, and he did almost nothing at Golden State. He got in like 30 games, averaged like 3 points a game, whatever. And then so he went to the Knicks the next year, and he came in for
2: Baron
1: somebody.
2: Davis.
1: That's right.
0: Was Baron it Davis. Baron Davis?
1: Yeah, because Baron Davis went down, and everybody's like, oh, it's over. And then it was not over.
0: So Ben, what's to be the moral of the story from a positive standpoint? I know that's something I'm really stressing you on this one, but from a positive standpoint, what should people really take away from this, you know, insanity thing? What should they take away?
1: That when Chris Daughtry sang, it's not over, he meant it.
0: Never give up, kids.
1: Never surrender.
0: Yes. Never give up, never surrender.
1: Is it the Buzz Lightyear? Who is it? Never give up, never. Is that Buzz?
0: Yeah, that's Buzz Lightyear.
1: Buzz Lightyear?
0: Yes.
1: We quoting Buzz Lightyear slogans now?
0: I'm just saying, because it is true, though, right? Someone gets injured. And we've heard the saying, you know, another man's trash is another man's treasure. And all that equates to is opportunity. Someone goes down, you step in, and here's another one for you. Next man up, right? And you have to be willing to step into those shoes. He stepped in those shoes.
1: He didn't step into those shoes. He took those shoes. He put them on. He made them his own. And he, like, you know, got a big contract off of it.
0: And you too can do that, kids. Just know that. Yes. You too can do it. You just got to be in the right situation.
1: We got to break. Broncos Country Night back after this.
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28: KOA News Time, 7 o'clock. Denver police have made a murder arrest.
29: Police got a call late Sunday night from a man asking for officers to come to his home near Florida in Xavier. When police arrived, they found the man's wife dead. Police arrested 44-year-old Herman Cisneros for investigation of first-degree murder. They have not said how or whether Cisneros knew the victim. David Cale, KOA.
28: The Aspen Acres fire in southern Colorado has scorched close to 99,000 acres. It is 36% contained. According to the Alaska Complex Incident Management Team Incident Commander Jake Livingston, after spending 13 days on the fire lines, they're handing operations over to another team.
30: We have Northern Rockies Team 6. As they've begun arriving on the fire, we've been talking to them.
28: He says the new crew is shadowing the team for now. Roughly 1,915 firefighters are working to get a handle on the blaze. Meanwhile, the Huerfano County Sheriff's Department announced new pre-evacuation notices for multiple parts of the county, as well as the entirety of the Greenhorn Wilderness area. The Bartlett Trail subdivision area has already been under mandatory evacuation, and that order remains in place. The ceasefire between the U.S. and Iran is over as both countries are attacking again.
0: The U.S. military has launched a new round of airstrikes tonight against Iran. It's the fifth wave of strikes in the past week. President Trump is also ramping up pressure on Iran by bringing back the naval blockade of all Iranian ports. Last night, the U.S. Navy unleashed a new gadget, a sea drone, similar to the one that rescued two Apache pilots last month. This one, used last night, was armed with high explosives. The sea drones hit Iran's largest naval base. Two aircraft carrier strike groups remain on station in the region. Iran retaliated over the weekend with attacks on Jordan, Kuwait, Bahrain, Qatar, Oman, and the UAE. Lucas Tomlinson, Fox News.
28: And Fox 31 pinpoint weather calling for daytime highs to remain in the mid to upper 90s through the rest of the week. Overnight lows near the mid 60s. Our next update at 7:30 from the Common Spirit Health, the KOA News Desk. I am Gordon Scott. Now a check on traffic with from the KOA Traffic Center with Jeffrey Dalle.
1: Well, we have a lingering issue on C-470 westbound. The off-ramp to Santa Fe is still blocked in the left lane due to a stalled semi there. So if you're exiting off the highway there, be on the lookout for that semi in the left lane. Also, off-highway Wadsworth in both directions at West 88th Avenue, the traffic lights are working incorrectly there, so it's pretty heavy delays in that area around that intersection. Also, off-highway Chambers Road northbound at East Mexico, there is a crash there. And we had an earlier issue 270 eastbound just after York. There was an accident there. However, that is just cleared. So traffic's starting to get a little better in that area. I'm Jeffrey Dalle on KOA 850 AM and 94.1 FM.
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10: Back to the Broncos Country Tonight. Benjamin Albright, Nick Ferguson, Grant Smith here with you. 56690, the text line. Text line's a little hopping here. People are upset about where Bo Nix was ranked. Somebody just texted in Galaxy Quest. I don't know why. Great movie. All-time classic. But I want to know why they texted that in. We're going to go right up to the KOA Commons Pearl Hotline and bring on our guy, Parker Gabriel from The Post, by Parker J. Gabriel on Twitter. Parker, how's it going, buddy?
11: I'm doing great. How are you guys doing?
10: I'm doing all right. We talked about this Jeremy Fowler survey of the execs or whatever, and having Bo Nix in like that lowest tier with CJ Stroud, Mac Jones, and how that just kind of feels weird.
11: Yeah, a little bit. I mean, I think, you know, they didn't rank, not every quarterback in the NFL is listed, so it's not like they're putting him at the bottom of the league. And yeah, I mean, you could quibble with a couple of the guys that are ahead of him. And I think in general, like this year will go a long way towards sort of cementing where we think Bo Nix belongs in that conversation, and that, and also maybe like how much, I'm not saying he can't improve after your third year in the NFL, obviously you can, but just like, is he tracking toward like being right now or someday being a top 10, top 8 type of guy, or is he tracking more towards settling in that sort of mid-range? And I mean, I think if you look at, I mean, they got Sam Darnold ranked 11th and the Seahawks won a Super Bowl. Obviously, there's a lot of factors that go into that. But if you look at the sort of mid-tier Darnold, Jordan Love, Purdy, Trevor Lawrence, like those are Jalen Hurts, those are quarterbacks that have one of them that's won Super Bowls, two of them that have won Super Bowls, and a bunch that have been in the conversation. So I guess I wasn't like real up in arms about it, but I understand why Broncos fans might be upset about it.
12: Well, Parker, when you look at this list, do you think Bo is where he is based on scheme? Because the reason I say that, because I told Ben before you joined us, when we look at a lot of those drop passes last year, I mean, if Bo had those yards, and I know we can't play the if game, but if he had those yards, things would look a lot different for Bo Nix, would it not?
11: Yeah, it would. I mean, I don't know exactly how to compare that to, you know, the number of yards by, you know, drop passes that, you know, Dak Prescott had. Like, obviously they have really good receivers. Maybe that's a bad example, but everybody has their thing, right? Like, Justin Herbert has the playoff bugaboo, but last year he also had two all-pro tackles hurt all year. You know, like if Bo Nix would have played a good chunk of last year without Garrett Bowles and Mike McGlinchey, or Garrett Bowles and Quinn Miner, or something like that, like, the year might have looked different. Like football is great because we talk so much about quarterbacks, and there really is so much else that goes into it. Like, you know, if you wanted to rank quarterbacks by how many games they won, Bo Nix would be a lot closer to the top of the list. And, you know, I think he's got some upward mobility here. And I, you know, maybe some of the things he does from the mobility standpoint or the game-winning drives or whatever, like, yeah, maybe that has gone under-reflected in this particular poll. I could buy that. I just think, like, I just don't mind the notion after watching him for 2 years that we can see a little bit more from sort of, like, his isolated performance as much as you can do that from a quarterback before we say he's, like, categorically one of the best in the NFL.
10: Talking with Parker Gabriel, and yeah, I mean, I wouldn't say Bo is categorically one of the best in the NFL. I just don't think he's in that tier with C.J. Stroud and Mac Jones. I mean, you got a guy who...
11: To be fair, it's Daniel Jones, not Mac Jones. Does that make it any better for you?
10: I mean, not really.
11: Right. That's fine. I wouldn't have thought so.
10: My thing, like, I don't care about this kind of stuff. We're talking about, I don't care. Like, what rank the quarterback wherever you want to rank him. It doesn't matter. We're in list season right now where people are doing this stuff because they need content. And at the end of the day, like, who cares? If they want to sleep on the Broncos quarterback who led the NFL in fourth quarter comebacks and a team to an AFC championship game, please do. Please add fuel to the fire. I'm here for it.
11: Yeah, and that's a fine approach to take to it. One thing I thought was interesting about this is that if you look at obviously Jaden Daniels was hurt quite a bit last year, and Caleb Williams was maybe a little bit up and down before he really played well down the stretch of the season. Obviously, you know, quite a run for Chicago there to win that division and do what they did. But it is, I thought it was interesting. Like, if you look at this list, like, we talk about the 2024 quarterback class as sort of like a budding great class, not a good class, but a class where maybe there's, like, you know, four guys who could be decade plus starters, franchise type quarterbacks, however you want to put it. And Drake May in this list is ranked the highest of those guys at eighth. It's May 8th, and then Caleb Williams 10th, and then Jaden Daniels higher in the honorable mention than Bo Nix. And to me, that just shows you, like, how much experience matters at the quarterback position, but also, like, there are certainly teams out there that are hurting at the quarterback position. There's not 32 really good ones, obviously, but there's a lot of really good players, especially in the AFC. But just overall, we've got good aging quarterbacks. We've got good quarterbacks in their prime. We've got, like, a pretty big crop of sort of up-and-coming quarterbacks. We've got guys that you can argue about all day with, you know, Purdy, Jordan Love, pretty much anybody on the list except for the outside of, you know, Jared Goff. So, like, I just think it's, like, it's a, I don't know if it's a golden age of quarterbacks overall, but there's so many, like, good ones, and it's interesting to watch how much teams are willing to try to win with the quarterback that they do have. And I think, like, that's one thing the Broncos, obviously, and Sean Payton have done really well the last 2 years is, like, what is the route to winning with Bo Nix as a inexperienced young player? And now we're going to start to see what is the route to winning with Bo Nix as he advances sort of in his NFL career.
12: Parker, do you think this has anything as far as, you know, executives and other people around the league when they look at not just this team, but just Bo Nix? Since we're talking about Bo Nix, do you think it has anything to do with the defense? And the reason I say that, because Ben was saying, he just said it to you, you look at Bo Nix's fourth quarter comebacks. A lot of those fourth quarter comebacks, and we cherish and we use those in our evaluation, but to know that your defense has allowed you to be able to do that, and oh, by the way, and the Seth Wickersham, you know, dissertation about Sean Payton and the team, you know, in the playoffs, Sean did say, hey, listen, he knows that the strength of the team is their defense. Do you think that some of that is being held against Bo Nix? Because when you look at some of these other quarterbacks, that's not how everyone else views them.
11: Could be. I mean, you know, obviously everyone has their own opinion. Like, scouts' everyday job is to figure out what's real and what's not on a player-to-player basis and not get caught up in all that. Now, you know, it's one thing, like, to be good at your job as a scout. It's another thing of, like, is that exactly what you're telling Jeremy Fowler when he's putting together this list? Like, I don't know, maybe not. So you never quite know exactly, like, where every individual person who voted in this thing is coming from, obviously. But yeah, listen, like, of course, like, Bo Nix, there's going to be some discount in the broader public conversation because he's got a really good defense, because he's got a really good offensive line, because he's got Sean Payton as his head coach. Like, he is in an objectively, like, a very good situation, but there's nothing wrong with that. In fact, like, if you're talking not about like lists in the off season, but just about football in general, that's great. That's exactly what you want. So that's, you know, there's no shame in that for Bo Nix. And yeah, like if they take a big jump offensively this year, like Jalen Waddle's going to get a lot of the credit for that. And Davis Webb's going to get a lot of the credit for that. And invariably, like Bo Nix is also going to get credit for that if he has good numbers and all of that. But yeah, I don't know. Like you're not from the outside, like you're only going to get so much perspective into like what a player means for the team. And like, regardless of where exactly you want to slot Bo Nix on this list, like, I just don't think, I mean, talk to literally any person in the building over there and you won't find a whole lot of variance in how important they say Bo Nix is to what they're doing. And it's like, he's as important as anybody in the building.
13: Hey, Parker, Grant here. Nick brought up the defense in his last question. You recently spoke with Zach Allen for one of your articles in the Post, and he said he thinks the Broncos can break the sack record this year. So I'll pose the question to you. Do you think that the Broncos can break the sack record?
11: Well, far be it for me to disagree with Zach on anything football related. I think it would be a surprise, even given what they've done the last 2 years. I mean, 68 sacks is just an awful lot. And then they still needed, what, four or five more, I think, to break the record. So, yeah, like if I were a betting man, which I'm not, but if I were, I wouldn't say, oh, yeah, I think they're going to get 74 or something like that. But I do think they'll be disruptive. Again, one of the most disruptive defenses in the NFL. There's no reason not for them not to be, but you know, they may tweak how they play a little bit. One of the things and maybe you guys, you know, chime in too, but like one of the sort of like sneaky things I'm interested in is, you know, Vance Joseph acknowledged, yeah, we didn't create enough takeaways. They did in the playoffs, obviously. And he said, you know, there's some things we can do to create more, but I'll be interested, to see just how much he's saying that, to appease the head coach and how much, like, are they really going to play much differently? Obviously, the personnel is like a little different every year, but I don't know if you take last year's sum total, look at it and say like, you know what? We need to try to create more pressure out of zone looks so maybe we can get more interceptions. Like they were pretty darn good, obviously, in what they did and what they were good at last year. So I don't know. I'll be interested to see, if they, you know, forego anything that worked last year in pursuit of trying to turn teams over more often. And that could come at the expense of, you know, sacks too.
10: Talk about Parker Gabriel at Parker J. Gabriel on Twitter. You know, we haven't talked since the Seth Wickersham article came out, was it last week or week before? And yeah. It fascinated me because there was a bit in there, you know, they tried to drill down on how, you know, detail-oriented Sean Payton is and all that kind of stuff. And there's a fascinating little thing about how they noticed on tape that that they could get this block against Tyrell Shavers and all that kind of stuff, and apparently failed to notice that he had torn his ACL in the previous game and wasn't going to suit up for it. So it was kind of interesting. What did you think of that article overall, and what stood out to you?
11: Yeah, I mean, it's amazing. And obviously, like, it's the kind of thing, and Seth would be the first one to say this, I'm sure, like, You can't get that kind of insight without being in the room. And it's very rare that someone, you know, gets the green light to be in the room, let alone during the playoffs. And so it was fascinating. I mean, there's so many different things you could take away from it. Like, you know, I thought it was interesting just the kind of like that. And we saw like snippets of it, but obviously, you know, not the whole thing. Just the euphoria of beating Buffalo and then Sean being told about the Bo Nix injury and the sort of like the ramp up. And I thought like one of the things I thought was the tone seemed quite a bit different. And obviously like Seth's the one writing it, so he's got some control over this. But like I thought that, you know, Sean seemed to have quite a bit more verve or creativity or whatever term you want to use in the Buffalo week than in the New England week. And I wonder, you know, how much the quarterback injury, like, you know, subconsciously or otherwise had to do with that. And another, I mean, you know, there's just so much stuff in there, but like one of the other like sort of broad themes that I ended up writing about this weekend was just like, you know, the life of an offensive assistant coach on a Sean Payton staff is a unique one. You never know what time you're going home. If you're going home, you know, Sean talks in the meeting for 6 hours and then maybe he asks you for some input or maybe he doesn't. And then you go finish up your work at 4 a.m. and sleep on a cot in your office. I mean, on the one hand, like it's very clearly Sean Payton's show and he does, like, I would imagine a vast amount of the talking in these meetings. And on the other hand, that is like, that's, That's some pretty serious hours that these guys are pulling, you know, literally, basically, maybe not that intensely, but generally speaking, from the time training camp starts until whenever the season ends.
12: Parker, I know we are maybe over a week out from the rookies reporting. With that being said, obviously we know that football season is right around the corner. Now, before we get there, I'll give you opportunity to give us some interesting storylines, possibly heading into training camp. You can give us one or two, but I don't want you to give anything away that you kind of haven't written an article already for, but just kind of give us a little something of what you expect some of the narratives to be heading into training camp.
11: Yeah, I mean, there'll be a lot of interesting stuff. Like, I just think, like, yeah, I think the receiver room obviously is really interesting. Cortland Sutton and Jalen Waddle are going to command a lot of targets there. How does it shake out? And some of that probably has to do, you know, with what exactly their offensive identity ends up being and how much say, you know, Davis Webb as the play caller sort of has in that. I mean, I wonder, like, they have taken a very strong posture this offseason that they are not going to, you know, let a veteran go or sort of risk overturning the apple cart to save a few dollars on their salary cap. They could have made a move with Ben Powers. They could have asked a couple other guys to restructure. You know, they could have this, they could have that. They didn't really do any of that. Like, they're everything they've done is about a team that, like, is clearly has its chips in this year. And all that being said, like, I do just wonder if they're going to get to the end of camp or to the middle of the preseason, up at the time they traded Devon Bailey last summer, and look around and say, like, well, teams are calling about, you know, Riley Moss or Jaquan McMillan or whoever it is in the secondary. Teams have called about Ben Powers or somebody else on the offensive line or whatever. Like, just if they entertain any of that, because they've got a deep roster. They've got some positions of strength where they could still deal from when other teams have injury issues in training camp. Sometimes those things become moot, but sometimes they don't. And so there's just going to be that lingering question in my head until the season kicks off of, like, is this a team that is willing to, you know, spot a good deal like they did with Vele last year and still add some draft assets? Or is this really, like, anybody who has a chance of helping us in a meaningful way this year, like, we are not willing to part with them essentially no matter what? Like, I think that's a good question to have to try to answer, and I think they'll have to try to answer it before August is out.
10: Well, I'll continue to hope that somebody calls about Troy Franklin and Sweet Pop. We'll see what happens there. Parker, we appreciate the time as always, and look forward to catching up with you again here soon.
11: All right, yep, see you guys.
10: All right, take care. Parker Gabriel from the Denver Post at Parker J. Gabriel on Twitter. We got a break. We'll be back.
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28: KOA News Time, 7:30. Damage assessment is underway after fire destroyed the roof of a research building in Fort Collins. The fire started on the roof of the Rocky Mountain Research Station off West Prospect Road shortly after noon today. Crews were able to bring the flames under control pretty quickly. There were evacuations for a short period of time, but no injuries were reported. Investigators are looking into the cause. It's not cheap to fly these days, and the head of one of the country's biggest carriers said it may even get more expensive. The CEO says that the cost of flying could be impacted, of course, by the cost of fuel.
0: Delta CEO Ed Bastian says the price of airfares isn't likely to come down, even if the cost of jet fuel does. He tells Fox Business that fuel is only one of the many aspects of running an airline that's getting more expensive, including labor, airport infrastructure, and technology, not to mention the planes themselves. The government's latest consumer price index shows airline fares rose 2.7% from May to June and were almost 27% higher than a year ago. I'm Daria Albinger.
28: Fox 31 pinpoint weather tomorrow, much like today, but without the heat advisory. Highs remaining in the mid to upper 90s with overnight lows in the mid 60s. Currently 94 degrees in Denver. Your next update, 8 o'clock from the Common Spirit Health KOA News Desk. I'm Gordon Scott. Now a check on traffic from the KOA Traffic Center with Jeffrey Dalle.
1: Well, a couple of off-highway issues are going on right now. Federal southbound approaching 64th Avenue. There is a crash there. That's got traffic backing up a little ways on that southbound side of Federal. Also, Chambers northbound at East Mexico. That earlier crash there has been cleared. I-25 northbound at Baseline Road just north of E-470. There was a disabled vehicle in the left lane, but within the past couple of minutes, that has cleared. So traffic moving a lot better than that. There now, C-470 westbound off-ramp to Santa Fe, still blocked in the left lane. However, a tow is on the scene right now, and that large truck that's in the left lane could be removed fairly soon, but right now that left lane remains blocked on the exit off of C-470 westbound to Santa Fe. I'm Jeffrey Dalle on KOA, 850 AM and 94.1 FM.
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0: On the official home of the Broncos, KOA.
6: Welcome back to Broncos Country tonight. Benjamin Albright, Nick Ferguson, Grant Smith here with you. 56690 is a text line. By the way, somebody pointed out why they said Galaxy Quest earlier. Is because I was wrong. It wasn't Toy Story. It was Galaxy Quest. Never Give Up, Never Surrender was Tim Allen's line from Galaxy Quest.
7: Kind of the same thing. Same guy, same voice.
6: That's why I messed it up. Because
7: yes.
6: I was doing, but I knew it was a Buzz Lightyear and I couldn't, anyway, I messed up. And I love Galaxy Quest. One of my favorite movies. I should have not had a brain fart there. Whatever. But I appreciate them texting that in.
7: I mean, to your credit, let's be totally honest. Anytime you hear Tim Allen's voice, do you not hear Buzz Lightyear? Yes. So,
6: I don't know why I messed that up. But anyway, yeah, Galaxy Quest is great. I love that movie. So it's kind of like a spoof on Star Trek, I guess, and it is absolutely hilarious. Great. And the cast is loaded.
7: It's great.
6: The cast is loaded. Like Tim Allen back then when they made that movie was the star. Because like the other people in it hadn't necessarily taken off, but it has like some of them had. Sigourney Weaver,
7: come on now.
6: Yeah, but Tim Allen was the headline. Alan Rickman is in that movie.
7: Yes.
6: Sam Rockwell is in that movie.
7: Oh,
6: Justin Long, Tony Shalhoub.
7: Wait.
6: The guy who ends up playing Dwight from The Office is in there.
7: Yes, I remember.
8: Rainn Wilson.
6: Yeah.
7: Rockwell's like, no, don't send me down to the planet. Yeah.
6: I don't even have a name tag. I'm going to be the one that dies. It's so good. It spoofs on it. If you were ever a fan of Star Trek, and if you don't like Star Trek, you'll still like it. But like, if you were ever a fan of Star Trek, you'll really like it because it really riffs on a lot of the tropes and you know, kind of all that kind of stuff. We had somebody said my text didn't say my money is on Troy Franklin or Marvin Mims being traded. I could see that.
7: Wait, which one of those guys? Because
6: I could see either one. I would prefer personally if it were Troy Franklin, but given this staff and how much they hate me, they'll probably ship Marvin Mims out, in which case he'll become a star somewhere else.
8: Which one would you get more value for?
6: Probably Marvin Mims.
7: Mims, of course.
8: You think? Even though yes. Troy had 80-some catches last year
6: and 60 drops?
7: Here's the idea. Here's the idea. Okay. Mims is the better of the two. Of the two guys he named, only one of those guys went to the Pro Bowl. There's only two guys in a wide receiver room for the Denver Broncos that were Pro Bowl bound.
8: Yeah, but Marvin Mims didn't go as a receiver.
7: It doesn't make a difference. He was there. He was present. He did something that was worthy for him to be voted into that particular slot. Troy Franklin has yet to showcase any of his ability that he did show as a member of the Oregon Ducks with Bo Nix.
6: To put this on a finer point, the Broncos literally traded a first and a third for Jalen Waddle because they did not believe Troy Franklin was the guy.
7: Now, most people think now, they didn't do that for Troy Franklin.
6: But they did.
7: Troy Franklin was the Z.
6: They're not leaving him out there at the Z anymore.
7: Well, hey, there are some individuals who believe that was
6: the Mims thing.
7: For Mims. And
6: Mims,
7: I'm like,
6: is
7: no.
6: A returner. No, it's not. It's Troy Franklin. Like that's the reason. And Mims has been in the doghouse, sure. You want to? We can get into that some other time. But that's one of those things. Did you guys watch the fight over the weekend? Conor McGregor got his backside handed to him. That was the freest money I ever made.
8: Wasn't wasting my time with old man
6: McGregor.
8: Conor McGregger.
6: Apparently.
7: When was that? Because I was watching soccer.
6: It was like Saturday.
8: It was the same time as the soccer. As Argentina.
7: Yeah, I didn't see that one.
6: Nope.
8: I still got the fever, baby.
6: World Cup fever?
8: The World Cup fever.
6: I was watching both, so I'm a bigger sports fan.
8: I was at a concert watching the World Cup.
7: Wait, I
6: have been one-upped. Which concert were you at?
8: It was a rooftop party.
6: Oh.
8: Goldfish.
6: Uh-huh.
8: It is a South African EDM group, I guess
6: you would say. That's your jam now? You're an EDM guy?
8: No, it was for my friend's birthday, so I ponied up the $40 and... Actually had a great time.
6: Yeah, BCO didn't have tickets to that or anything?
8: No.
6: Okay.
8: Doesn't play on BCO.
6: No, not so much.
8: They do have some instruments that they play in and out of their beats, but I had to step out a couple of times because, man, it's just like, you know, most concerts you go to, there's like a little break between songs and stuff. You can catch your breath. EDM, you just got that constant beat underneath the whole time. And I'm like, I gotta go outside and catch my breath.
7: I was wondering, how did you pay $40 to go to this rooftop music event?
8: Catbird Hotel, actually. Yes. It was a very cool venue in Rhino.
7: And you're trying to watch the World Cup all at the same time with background music just going in your ear.
8: So from the venue, you could look to the bar at the other end of the rooftop on the hotel.
1: And see the screen.
8: And see the screen of the World Cup. So I was just standing in front of a big old fan when it was 98 degrees out or whatever on this rooftop.
1: Of course, you referenced 98 degrees, you Nick Lachey fan.
8: No, that's my jam. No, just kidding. But then watching the World Cup from a distance. And then stepping out every once in a while when the beat was just a little too much.
1: Speaking of the World Cup semifinals, set France against Spain. Many people feel like that's kind of the de facto championship, and the winner of that will probably beat the other side, which is going to be England and Argentina, but we'll see. England and Argentina, of course, are Wednesday, France-Spain tomorrow. Post-U.S. defeat, you guys still watching? I have. I've been watching it all, but, I mean, it's soccer.
8: Oh, yeah.
1: You know, I'm going to watch
7: it. Of course. It's how can you not? You know what it's like? Even if you don't like soccer, it's like watching the MLB after the All-Star break, where every single game matters at that point. Mm-hmm. And it's life or death, and you watch some of these games, and you're thinking, okay, well, looking at how the teams got to this particular point, you think, okay, well, some of these matches are going to be runaway matches, and they're coming down to the wire. And, oh, by the way, a lot of these matches have a lot of VAR officiating controversies. Oh,
1: there's some bad officiating in this thing.
7: So someone actually texted me, a friend of mine, and he said, well, do you think, you know, FIFA is known for its corruption in a sense.
1: Yes.
7: That these
1: The last head of FIFA is literally in prison for the corruption.
7: I'm just saying.
1: Seth Blatter is literally in prison.
7: The question was asked, do you think FIFA would kind of tank this World Cup just to get the matchups they want? Like a France-Argentina matchup, that would be great. France, England, that would be
8: That's
7: great.
8: That's the
7: as
8: one
7: well.
8: I'm rooting for.
7: I'm kind of rooting for
1: I'm on the other. I'm on Spain, Argentina.
8: Nah, Argentina already won.
7: Yeah, they already won. Yeah,
1: so did France. France wins them all.
7: But this
8: France, this they'll be. I think I'd have to double check this. I think they'll be the first country ever to make it to three straight finals
1: That's
8: if
1: what I'm
8: they
1: saying.
8: Win tomorrow.
1: But, are you a big Hansen fan?
7: This is why it matters.
1: You a big Hansen fan because you like Mbappé.
7: Mbappé.
8: That is a banger. Listen to the lyrics as an adult. It hits way different.
1: It does, actually. You saw the World Cup's thinking about expanding to 64 teams a la March Madness. Does this help balance the scales of international competition in regards to
7: No,
1: FIFA?
7: Just put more teams in there so they can lose. That's all it does.
1: I mean, Cape Verde. How many Americans are now planning a vacation to Cape Verde that had no clue that even existed before this tournament?
7: Well, I do know a couple of people who
1: are.
7: Right? Yes. I know a couple of people who go like, oh, Cape Verde. I heard of Cape Fear, but not Cape Verde, right? So then I know a couple of people who are like trying to book their tickets like they're trying to book to Brazil or something like that. But to add more teams, does it add more excitement? It can. It gives you more marketability in different countries. Well, let's be totally honest, man. Some of these teams and their clubs, these guys have been playing ever since they were little tykes, man, little kids. And to get to this point, I mean, their games and their skill set is so far superior than, you know, other places. And to be totally honest, some of these countries, they don't have a number of sports like we have here in the United States, right? But they only have like one sport. And it's football. That's it. All day. 24/7. No more.
1: Well, we talked about this a little bit. I talked about this a little bit when I was by myself on Friday. I want to get back into it a little bit. It's not just that. That is part of it. The fact that we have so many different sports and competing sports like football and basketball and baseball and all that kind of stuff. You know, most of these countries don't. And soccer is so accessible. It's easy to play. All you need is a ball. You can make a goal. You don't need special equipment.
7: Correction, Ben.
1: What?
7: Football.
1: Football.
7: Okay. Let's call it what it is.
1: International football.
7: There you go.
1: It's soccer. It's an accessible sport in the world. You can be dirt poor and play it. All you need is a patch of land and a ball, and you can fabricate some goals. You don't need special equipment. It's an accessible sport. Around the world, though, what I will say, the difference between how we do things and how the rest of the world does things, our own capitalism is getting in the way, or at least our lack of innovation in our capitalism is getting in the way.
7: I thought capitalism was good.
1: I do think it's good. I think it's a good. I'm more like Michael Douglas's character in Wall Street. Greed is good. Capitalism is good. I agree with that. I am a capitalist. I think it's a necessary evil is probably a better way to put it.
7: Necessary evil.
1: That said,
8: been hanging out with Comrade Edward.
1: Yes. No, I'm not a socialist. Yes, I am so not a socialist. Oh. I am so not. What I will say is if you go to countries like, for instance, England or Norway, when they're 14 years old, they're getting paid to play soccer. They're at the club. They go to a club. Those clubs try to bring them up. By the time they get to be 16, they can sign a professional contract, and they're making £2,000 a week in some cases. They're getting room and board to get paid £2,000.
7: Okay.
1: Not a ton. I'm talking about English currency.
7: I'm sorry. I just misheard you, which made me stop when you said that. I thought you said
1: they're gaining £2,000 a week. Yeah, they get real fat.
7: No. I thought you said 200 pounds of weed.
1: Oh.
7: That's what I thought you said. I was like, wait a minute, excuse me. What did you say?
1: I mean, I guess you could negotiate for that.
7: No.
1: No, but these countries, countries like Norway and England, France, they have the, you know, like similar to our AAU or whatever, they have club soccer, right?
7: Yes.
1: And that's what happens. They bring these kids in as prodigies. They get them trained up. They get them in their system, and then they get paid at a young age. We're paying to have our kids play AAU ball, stuff like that. I had parents texting in on Friday when I was talking about this with Zach, and I'm like, you know, one of the fathers texted in. He's like, oh, yeah, I pay like something like, you know, $3,000 a month for my

0: on a team, it doesn't necessarily always equate to your kid getting development that they require.
1: Right.
0: You paid into it. A coach is getting the money for it, but your kid isn't that much better. Now, he can tell his friends and his teammates, hey, I was on this elite traveling team, and it's like, oh, how much did you play? I was on the team. I got a jersey. Mm-hmm. But you're not really playing that much. So I am for the system of people paying those players to develop them, but you're not going to see that happen in soccer in this country because, I mean, there are not a lot of college teams that are giving scholarships.
2: Yeah, there are. Well, for women's especially.
0: I mean, but
2: because
0: that's
2: of,
0: why
2: because
0: that's
2: of Title IX, that's what I'm saying. Because of Title IX, it's easy to, because there is no women's football, it's easy to, yes, to offset that with a soccer team. There's soccer scholarships out there. That's why they do the same thing with tennis scholarships. You know, like, you could be a woman that barely played tennis and go get a tennis scholarship. They're giving them away. They can't fill them all because of Title IX, right? So if you're going to do that, I'm just saying, like, that's where it has to start. Believe it or not, we need innovation in women's soccer in order to flip this model on its head, because that is the area where you can start with the club thing, and it can cover the men's until it grows.
0: And that's the reason why the women won the World Cup and, right, the men have not. And this is why
2: the development pipeline isn't there for the multitude of reasons.
0: Right. And this is why, you know, female athletes, they want to get paid, especially in the world of soccer. They're like, dude.
2: And they deserve it in the world of soccer because they are revenue generators.
0: Yes, they're looking at the dudes and going like, you guys have not done a lick of anything.
2: Right.
0: But now we're being underpaid where everyone is pushing everything, the promotion and the branding towards you guys. So look, I'm all for these clubs paying the kids because you're actually making money off of marketing these kids.
2: Right. That's how you just invert the model. Instead of the kids, the parents paying for their kids to play, you get the club models to give a stipend to the kids. These parents are paying to get in the stadium to watch them. You're gonna end up generating so much more revenue, make the sport more accessible, drive the cost down and get phenoms in there that couldn't otherwise afford it. And you're going to make us better both nationally and internationally at all these sports if they do it. But again, we have to invert the system that we have.
0: Yes.
2: And I'm just saying, it takes somebody bold to step up to the plate and do it. Colorado disproportionately, by the way, has more soccer players out there than almost any other state. We disproportionately have great soccer players. We should start this here.
0: When you say we, give me.
2: Are you a Colorado resident? Because I am. I don't drive from Kansas every day.
0: Right. So should we as a community start to put something like this on the ballot?
2: We are thought leaders in the sports talk space, and I'm out here trying to stump for it right now. KOA is a thought leader in the space. Everybody copies what we're doing. They know around town. Everybody copies what we're doing. That's been the case for years. Well, people may listen to other stations sometimes.
0: Right.
2: But it came from here first.
0: Well, I guess we need to get some of these corporate sponsors to make somewhat of a vested interest, you know, of their dollars to get some of these things going, because you need steam behind some of these ideas.
2: Well, I got the Bunsen burner on. Let's see if we can create some steam.
0: Let's get the pot cooking, Grant. Let's get it cooking.
2: Do you not agree? I mean, if I'm wrong, tell me I'm wrong. Nobody on the text line seems to be disagreeing. More people are agreeing on the text. And by the way, somebody said, if anybody's planning to go to Cape Verde, I don't care how many stars the resort is, don't eat the salad. I ended up with two IVs and lost 10 pounds in 2 days.
0: I'm sorry. What salad
2: I don't know. I guess the latest lettuce might have had E. coli in it or something in Cape Verde. I don't know. But anyway, it's just a shout out from them on the Cape Verde thing, because I didn't want anybody to, you know.
0: Boy.
2: But that's it. If I'm wrong, tell me I'm wrong. But I think this is a great idea. I think we need to find a way to invert this, get the club system installed, and it starts on the women's side because that's the easiest place to do it right now.
0: Well, we do have a women's soccer team.
2: We do, and they've got the club thing with the Rapids and all that kind of stuff. But we need to,
3: the Summit.
2: The Summit. Well, the Summit too. But we need to do that. If we can adopt those systems, we can be internationally competitive. And oh, by the way, I think we should apply those systems to basketball and football. And the reason that I say that is France is catching up. Paris Saint-Germain as a club. Look at the basketball players they're putting out now. Like, Wemby came out of that. They're using the club system over there instead of the AAU system. We can do better.
0: Well, if we don't do better, we're going to have our butts kicked like Belgium did.
2: Well, look at the basketball situation now. International players are taking over.
0: Yeah, FIFA rules, though, man.
2: America's not number one anymore.
0: I know, but the FIFA rules where there's no such thing as goaltending. You can take the ball off the rim.
2: We need to change some of that stuff. Yes. We can get to that. I'm just saying, in terms of players, look at the The NBA is dominated by international players.
0: You know
2: right
0: why?
2: Now.
0: Because we got a whole bunch of Sharakoviches.

0: right?
1: Well, when I was French, but I mean,
0: yes. Anyway, listen.
1: Nikola Jokic is Serbian. Jamal Murray's Canadian.
0: Charles Barkley said it himself. If you see any dude, right, on an NBA roster with a Vitch in his last name, he can shoot, right?
1: Right.
0: And that's what the league has turned into.
1: Right.
0: Everyone wants to shoot three-point shots. It's like when you look at when the United States played against Serbia and they were down by 14. How did they get back into that game? Some great plays by Kevin Durant and Steph Curry. Then look at the game against France.
1: Yep.
0: How did they win the game against France? Steph Curry.
1: But the point is if we're going to get better and stay competitive in international athletics and really refine the system here so we're getting the best athletes, we need to create opportunities where those athletes don't have to pay exorbitant amounts of money to play. We're paying them. And the floodgates are open now with NIL money. We can invert the system.
0: We can do it. We can get it done.
1: I was going to do like a Howard Dean scream there, but I just...
0: Yeah!
1: We got to a break. Broncos Country Night back after this.
2: When was the last time you woke up actually feeling rested or got through the day without feeling stressed out? Yeah, over 50% of adults say they'd feel better if they got more sleep, and stress is often the biggest barrier. 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
21: 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Those men, trusted educators, football coaches, and twins, are now facing more than 50 charges related to alleged child sex abuse. 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This is a story about a group of women who say they survived the abuse, who took matters into their own hands and are still fighting for the girls they used to be.
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28: KOA News Time, 8 o'clock. The Aspen Acres wildfire in southern Colorado is close to 99,000 acres, and fire crews have gained 36% containment. Alaska Fire Commander Jake Livingston says many people are getting the chance to go home. He says those headed back to their property have 48 hours to pick up their animals from the Colorado State Fairgrounds, and livestock is available from 10 a.m. to 3 p.m., and branded animals like cattle and equine are available from 10 a.m. to 7 p.m. Douglas County and federal officials are investigating a small helicopter crash that occurred this morning. A neighbor, Brian Jones, with more details.
29: The lady that was here first was here for him, but they asked her to move back away from the helicopter because she smelled gas, and they said if it was to ignite, then she would go with it.
28: The crash happened in a wooded area a bit west of Larkspur near the Perry Park Country Club. Well, Olathe sweet corn won't be bringing nearly as much to market this summer. More difficult conditions are forcing producers to plant less of the crop. Reed Fishering owns Mountain Quality Farms.
30: Previous couple of years, we've been fighting corn earworm, which has kind of devastated our yields. And then this year, to add to it, we're been cut back by water by 50%.
28: He anticipates the price increase will be nominal for consumers, but the world-famous crop might be harder to come by. An emergency fish salvage is taking place at Tynemouth Reservoir because of declining water levels. Town officials say the salvage is necessary to reduce the number of fish killed as water levels diminish. CPW says anglers over the age of 16 still need a valid 2026 Colorado fishing license, but many other rules are no longer in place. All bag and possession limits are lifted lifted and all legal methods of take are allowed. Fox 31 pinpoint weather tomorrow, much like today, but without the heat advisory, highs remaining in the mid to upper 90s with overnight lows in the mid 60s. Currently, it is 92 degrees in Denver. Our next update coming at 8:30 from the Common Spirit Health KOA News Desk. I'm Gordon Scott. Now a check on traffic from the KOA Traffic Center with Jeffrey Dolley.
0: Well, a couple of earlier off-highway issues have now cleared up. 6th Avenue eastbound at Broadway, there was a crash reported there. It had traffic backing up all the way to Bannock, but that is now being cleared. 6th Avenue eastbound looking a lot better. Also, Federal southbound approaching 64th Avenue. That accident is in the cleanup stages now, but there's still some active activity going on there. And C-470 westbound, the off-ramp to Santa Fe, still blocked in that left lane. However, the large truck is now on the wrecker there, and it should be cleared within the next couple of minutes. Overall, a pretty decent looking drive on the major highways. I'm Jeffrey Dallet on KOA 850 AM and 94.1 FM.
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10: Welcome back to it, Broncos Country Tonight. Benjamin Albright, Nick Ferguson, Grant Smith here with you. 56690, the text line. 719 says, Ben, 25% of girls who play high school could get a college scholarship. I believe that number. I believe it could be higher, actually, but I believe that number.
11: It's all about opportunities. The more opportunities you get a chance to display your ability, the more people get a chance to see you, which opens that door for possibly the more scholarship offers.
10: Yeah, and it's going to be it'll be fascinating. Anyway, I've been over that twice. I think that we as Americans would benefit from shaking up the way that we do sports at the high school levels by disassociating it with school and going to clubs and you know and doing that kind of thing. And I think that would be immensely profitable. But we'll see. We'll see if that ever gets any traction. The Nuggets made a signing, by the way. They got Alpha Diallo signing him. He was in the Euro League, I think it was.
11: Yes.
12: Euro League's top defender.
10: He was. And he had a contract where he was offered twice the money to stay in the Euro League, and he came here instead. He wanted to be in the NBA. Diallo, by the way, played high school ball at West here locally, Denver, Colorado.
12: Why do you look like that, Nick?
10: 6'7", 210. Nick has got a look on his face.
11: All right, so you over in, I think it's Dubai, you're playing. And they want to give you $2 million or whatever. You're going to take, what, 1.4 here in Denver. And that's going to, after taxes, be $700,000, mm-hmm. Right? What I look at is saying, okay, well, hey, you don't want to turn out money like that. But he feels though he's 29. This would be his first opportunity playing pro ball here in the States, not overseas.
10: Undrafted out of Providence back in 2020.
11: So, you know, I know in sports, age is used against you in a negative way. So he's realizing, look, he has aspirations of playing in the NBA. This could be his only opportunity. So he's trying to maximize the opportunity, and the Nuggets need defenders on that second unit. So signing a one-year deal, making $700,000 after taxes, if he does play this right, and he plays right, meaning on the court, this could actually change his life where another team, because he only signed a one-year deal, mm-hmm. Right? Where another team could say, you know what? Hey, don't worry about going overseas. Dog, we got you. So hopefully it works out for him in that particular way, because if it doesn't, he's going to look back on him and be like, man, he lost out on some money in Dubai.
12: But he can always go back.
10: Well, yeah, he can always go back.
11: He can't make up that money, though.
10: The other thing that's interesting to me is how much he gets talked about his defense. He can score, though. He scored 41 points in the final two games in the Euro final. When he was with the national team, he started off with Team USA, then he switched to the Guinea national team. He averaged 24 points a game FIBA's AfroBasket in 2025. 24 points a game. Playing for Guinea, like he can score too. This isn't like Ben Wallace.
11: I'm not saying
10: Dennis Rodman, where you get 4 points. You know.
11: But this goes back to how much value do you put over an international basketball in the level of competition? And I say that with all due respect, because I know in the NBA a lot of players don't play defense to begin with.
10: Right, and also in Euro ball, guys don't play that many minutes. Like, you don't get that many minutes. And so, like, your scoring averages are usually down in European ball. Now, he was getting decent minutes. He averaged 14 points, I think it was, a game, or 12 points a game for Monaco last year. But it's in Euro ball that the scoring just isn't as high. The pace of play is lower. They actually play defense, and guys don't get as many minutes.
11: Well, he'll get a chance to, you know, put his defensive acumen to the test, because the Nuggets, that's one area that they've been lacking. is being able to defend. So I don't know. I know there's always been this talk about LeBron, but I don't know if this move would be one of those moves that entice LeBron.
8: LeBron James. Yes. LeBron James. LeBron James. LeBron James. LeBron James.
11: So I don't know, but good on Diallo. I hope it works out for him. I hope he can flip this one-year deal into a multi-year deal either with Denver Nuggets or with someone of the team.
12: Betting on himself.
11: Hey, sometimes you got to do it.
12: Or hits that wrong side of 30.
11: And, yes.
13: And get to come home, too. You play high school ball at West here. I mean, that's got to feel good for you. Switching gears here, PS2 is obviously the most dominant corner in the league. He's on all the lists. At least they're getting that right this summer, or, you know, with the list of Palooza and whatever else is going on.
12: Oh, just wait for the six-pack.
13: Oh, my God, I can't wait. That is sarcasm is like a second language to me, so hopefully you're right there with me. Why is he so dominant? Is it the fact that he's just got that size and that speed? Why is he so dominant?
11: Man, it's a combination of all of it, but everything, no matter whatever sport that you play, it starts with mastering one thing first. It's footwork. And Champ Bailey used to say when we played together is that you win on upfield routes by winning at the line of scrimmage. And that's kind of an issue that we see that Riley Moss is dealing with, right? This is why he's targeted as much, because the footwork. Now, Riley Moss is fast, but is winning at the line of scrimmage. And if you watch any of the videos of PS2 over the years, that's where he went on most of his routes. So much so, teams say, okay, well, we may not be able to beat him in a foot race vertically. Mm-hmm. So now they would double move him.
13: Right.
11: Or the biggest thing they do to him, and you do this to real good corners, you take your top receiver and you take them off the ball and you put them in motion. Because knowing as though your coverage defines kind of what you do, I'm in man coverage. I have to maintain outside leverage. So if you come in motion and you run across the field, that's a long way for me to run. And I'm in trail mode. So if it's a shallow route and I don't get help from the linebacker, now that guy beats me. If it's a deep over route and I don't get help from the safety in the middle of the field, guess what? You beat me.
13: Yeah, there's for guys, especially if you're trying to tire out a corner, I'm always a big fan, because everybody talks about just running burner routes to try to tire them out. There's more than one way to skin a cat, man. Put them in motion before the snap and then return them after the snap and get that guy running the full length of the field sideline to sideline and wear him out that way if you want to try and do it. Now, you know, there are different ways to do that, and that is what it is. But you played with a corner that was dominant. Champ Bailey was certainly dominant. How difficult is it for the other corners when you've got a dominant corner and they know the targets are coming their way because nobody wants to throw at the main guy?
11: Well, the idea was that you better get in the cold tub and you better get a lot of rest that week, because you're going to do a lot of running. Because the idea is that they're going to target you. Because when you look at one side of the field, whether it was Rod Woodson, Charles Woodson, Deion,
13: Prime Woodson.
11: Yes.
13: That's not even a real person.
11: Yes, it didn't make a difference, because when you know you have a bona fide shutdown corner, teams are going to look for other ways to kind of get their offense in rhythm from a passing game standpoint, and you're going to get a lot of those targets. And like I said, if you want to try to target an elite corner and you can't beat them vertically because of how well they play the ball at the line of scrimmage on the snap, you put your guy in motion. Mm-hmm. That's how you beat him. Because I remember really quickly, PS2's first year here with the Denver Broncos, I remember it was like a walk-off touchdown for the Raiders.
13: Right.
11: Adams. And yep. Devontae Adams set him up perfectly.
13: He'd been running that crosser all game.
11: Set him up perfectly.
13: Hit him with the back move.
11: And I remember I told him after that game when I was in the Broncos locker room, and I was like, look, man, don't worry about that. You one hell of a corner. Mm-hmm. People on the outside who don't know football, they're going to make it a big story. But watching it, they did a great job of setting it up.
13: Yeah.
11: And I said, he would have got me too.
13: It was funny. It's funny you said that, because I was in the locker room after that. And remember Justin Simmons like yelling, and don't be going after PS2. Wasn't his fault.
11: Yes.
13: You know, like I just,
11: But this goes back to having a football eye and understanding what you just saw.
13: Right.
11: Right? And once again, the Raiders did a great job of scheming, but when you have a skill set like that, individuals are going to try to find multiple ways to create opportunities for their wide receivers. And here's the other way that, going back to the Colts game last year, the Colts did this to the Denver Broncos. They knew that they were a good man press team because that added extra pressure on the quarterback. So basically what they did, they started running crossers, pick routes.
13: Right.
11: If the linebacker doesn't step up to take one of those guys, someone's off.
13: Yeah.
11: And Dave Jones did a good job of finding those particular receivers.
13: Yeah, like, I wasn't the world's greatest quarterback, but I loved running shallow crosser. It was the easiest thing to do. Oh, it's a keyed read. If the linebacker doesn't pick it up, all I'm looking is for who comes open off the pick.
11: But once again, exactly what you said is that it's coming right directly in the line of vision of the quarterback.
13: Right.
11: So he gets a chance to choose. Now, he's got a route in his progression based on the matchup.
13: Right.
11: But he can decide, do I want the guy coming from the right or the left?
13: Yep.
11: And this is why when I played for the Denver Broncos, we had to work this a lot. And this is where the brilliance of Mike Shanahan being on the offensive side helped us on defense.
13: Mm-hmm.
11: How are they trying to attack us? What we have to be alert for? And more importantly, like when we saw last year, when the Broncos defense was getting chewed up, they were getting chewed up, and I go back to that Colts game because a lot of teams watch that game and build a lot of their routes with their receivers and their running backs off of that particular game. The biggest problem that the Broncos secondary and linebackers had, they didn't talk pre-snap. They didn't talk. Everyone lined up.
13: Mm-hmm.
11: Everyone knew their assignment. But when guys started moving, for some reason, you could see the guys, they knew what was going on. But nothing ever came out of their mouth.
13: Yeah, and that's so vital. I mean, watching, if you can see a defense isn't communicating, it's when you do stuff like that. Like, for instance, if you're going to run a shallow crosser, right? I love having like a gun two-back look, putting both backs into a swing, because that puts the linebackers into a bind right off the bat. If I'm running the crossers in and the swing and the backs out, how are you picking that up?
11: And what? Go back to the Colts game. This is why I'm bringing it up. What happened to Alex Singleton with Jonathan Taylor?
13: That's exactly what I'm trying to get at. You get put out of position because you're forced to make a choice.
11: You got to choose.
13: And so
11: you have to choose.
13: Know, if I'm putting two backs out on a swing and I'm taking my receivers and running them in, somebody's going to be wrong. Somebody is going to be wrong. Unless somebody taps somebody on the shoulder and says, we're switching up here, or, drop off, I'm going to take this. You're going to be wrong.
11: Which one of those routes would you prefer to if you had to let go, what would you let go? Would you let the back coming out of the backfield running that rail route or that crosser, that shallow cross? Which one would you let go?
13: As the linebacker?
11: Yes. Well, I mean, because you got two guys
13: communicating. If I'm the linebacker, I'm probably going with the back because I can keep up with him, and I'm hoping the safety back there just picks me up. You know, either way, I'm going to be wrong. But, like,
11: I would prefer...
13: you would definitely prefer...
11: I would prefer to let the shallow cross go instead of the rail route.
13: Yeah, I'm the same as you. Okay. Yeah,
11: the reason I say that because on that rail route, there's no one out there.
13: Right.
11: You out there by yourself.
13: Right.
11: The shallow cross, it's a shallow.
13: Yeah.
11: We can all see it and react to it.
13: Eyes are still forward. You can bite.
11: That's right.
13: It would also depend on the coverage shell. Like, if you're too high, then I'm going to let as a defender, I'm going to let the rail go. If you're one high, then you got
11: to
13: go.
11: You have to.
13: Right.
11: And that was a problem last year with the Denver Broncos. And it's one of the reasons coming into the season where some of the fans were like, I don't really like the Broncos linebackers because they're not as athletic. And I can tell you,
13: Alex Singleton's pretty athletic,
11: yes,
13: dude.
11: Yes. But once again, you don't have to be, it helps if you are a Roquan Smith or a Patrick Queen.
13: It helps if you're, it helps if you're Patrick Willis.
11: If you're Ray Lewis. But not every linebacker is that type of linebacker. So this is why you have to understand, before the ball is snapped, when you look at the formation, what defense are you in? How are they trying to attack you? Mm-hmm. Can I communicate with that corner or that nickel? Because usually there are rules in man coverage where, like, you can only swap with like positions, DBs with DBs.
13: Right.
11: And some teams don't allow you to do it with linebackers. But I'm like, if I know my linebacker's at a disadvantage and they're running that shallow cross right at him to pick him because the back is offset, that's the damn giveaway right there. The back is offset.
13: Right. And so there are little tips that you need to, and it all goes back to you talking about communication. There are little tips and tricks that you can pick up on that. Like if I was on the defensive side, and I played very little defense, and we've all seen some of the results.
11: Was it defense?
13: I think, because there was no D happening. I showed you guys, like, me whiffing on a tackle one time or whatever. I showed that video to you and Steve. I don't remember if I showed you. I know I showed Steve. But who will be in tomorrow, I believe. Is that, nope, not in tomorrow? Wednesday? No, just shaking our head.
14: He's off this week.
13: No, Steve, this week. Well, I'm wrong. What are the odds of that? But I mean, there are, if you're running the gun, if I'm running that with that gun two back with the double swings and the shallow crosser, the inverted two though takes that all away. And so, but you got to have a safety and linebacker communicating back there because that's how that goes. So that's just one of those things that I think is fascinating. Do we think Jahdae Barron could potentially unseat one of these guys and get in the starting lineup?
11: When you say one of these guys, what do you mean?
13: Well, he's not going to unseat Sertan. Okay. So what we mean is Moss or McMillan.
11: I think they would be more of Moss because McMillan has held down that spot for a while. When Jahdae was drafted last year, that's what most of the people in the media were talking about. Well, he's being drafted to take Jaquan's spot. Mm-hmm. But Jay Mac and Cheese was like, oh, not today. I'm the cheesiest, right? This is not about to happen today, and he's going to hold down that spot because he can do a multitude of different things. If you're playing in that position, you have to be great in coverage. You have to be great in route recognition. And you also have to be a great tackler and a guy who can blitz. That's not to say that Jahdae Barron can't do that. He can, but I think for him, it's better for him more outside, right? That's where I think he can do the best for this team. And that is one of the position battles I'm going to be looking forward to because Riley Moss is on an expiring deal. Mm-hmm. Right? So this is make or break time for him, and he has to show that.
13: Both him and McMillan technically are, because McMillan got picked up. So, yeah, they're both going to be free agents after this year.
11: So you say, well, which one of those guys would you say, well, the Broncos would be okay if they lost? I would say Riley Moss.
13: I do agree.
11: You have to be a dignified dog to play in that nickel spot.
13: And I think McMillan does a great job.
11: He really does.
13: I think he honestly might be the best corner we've had, nickel corner we've had since Chris Harris, with all due respect to Bryce Callahan. He's done really, really well in that spot. And so, especially last year, I mean, he was such a dog last year. After this, and it was kind of weird because the coaching staff was kind of dogging him a little bit, saying he wasn't the B-plus player he thought he was. He was more of a C-plus player.
11: And then he had to show that.
13: And then he came up and showed he was B-plus-plus player.
11: Yes.
13: A-plus if you're in the playoffs. So, and Moss, that situation, I mean, I think Riley gets unfairly maligned sometimes. I think he's flagged for playing corner while being white sometimes.
11: No. No, Ben, don't do that.
13: He gets flagged for playing corner opposite Pat Sertan.
11: He gets flagged for defensive PIs.
13: Some of those were not DPIs, man. Come on. Some of those, like that Treylon Burks play or whatever, like that dude was putting clutch defense down.
11: Anytime you reach when a guy has a step on you, mm-hmm. they're going to get you every single time.
13: Yeah.
11: Every single time. Can't get caught with your hand in the cookie jar.
13: Well, we're going to put boxing gloves on him or something, do it or that. We got to hit a break. Six pack, we come back.
11: I'm the cheesiest.
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28: 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Denver opened cooling shelters today as temperatures rose to 98 degrees. Denver Parks and Recreation opened all of their operating recreation centers to the public, offering access to water, shade, and restrooms. People can also find shelter from the heat at Denver Public Libraries. The centers are open when the National Weather Service issues a heat advisory for the metro area. South Carolina Governor Henry McMaster has named late Senator Lindsey Graham's sister Darlene to finish out his term in the Senate.
35: Lindsey took care of his little sister in years long departed. It's my honor to ask his little sister, Darlene Graham, to finish his work for him now.
28: Senator Graham died at his home in Washington over the weekend. He was up for re-election this November. A state Republican primary to name a new candidate has been set for next month. Fox 31 pinpoint weather tomorrow, much like today, but without the heat advisory. Highs remaining in the mid to upper 90s with overnight lows in the mid 60s. Currently, it is 90 degrees in Denver, and you know it's been hot when 90 degrees is an improvement. Our next update at 9 o'clock from the Common Spirit Health KOA News Desk. I'm Gordon Scott. Now checking in on traffic from the KOA Traffic Center with Jeffrey Dalle.
0: Well, we did have an issue on Highway 36 eastbound, right where it crosses I-25 and then turns into 270 eastbound. There was a crash there. It wasn't there for very long, and it is now clear. Traffic's moving a lot better in that area. And also some good news. C-470 westbound, the off-ramp to Santa Fe has finally been cleared. That left lane is now cleared. The stalled semi is now removed, so all lanes open there on that exit. C-470 westbound off-ramp to Santa Fe. Overall, the drive on the major highways is looking pretty good. If you are headed out to the airport via I-70 eastbound from I-25 to the DIA terminal, that is currently a 25-minute commute. No slowing to or from the airport at this time. I'm Jeffrey Dalle on KOA 850 AM and 94.1 FM.
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1: Welcome back to it, Broncos Country Tonight. Benjamin Albright, Nick Ferguson, Grant Smith here with you. 56690, the text line. Someone, not only 2 weeks till camp. You guys sick of silly top 20s or quarterback surveys? Ben, I'm glad you were totally wrong about England-Mexico match. Maybe the best game of the tournament. Keep up the good work. Well, I didn't say it wasn't going to be a good game. I just was on the wrong side of that when I had England and Mexico. Excuse me, I had Mexico and England ended up winning it. So
25: I mean, I
26: you chose, both had Mexico.
25: I chose Mexico, too, because I thought it was going to be a little awkward for England.
1: At the elevation. The altitude.
25: So,
1: and the way.
25: That's a proper assessment looking at what the athletes were going to have to deal with.
1: But if you watch that game, Mexico lost it because for two reasons. One, their center midfield stinks. They have no vision. They don't know how to get the ball forward to the right spots. And then their entire offense was wing play, was service into the box to one guy. And New England figured that out pretty quick and just defended it really well. Yeah, same thing that Norway was trying to do there at the end against England, too. Wing play was service into the box for one guy. And you're just not going to beat England playing like that. So with that, let's get the NFL six-pack.
17: It's time for the NFL six-pack.
27: I'm going to drink a lot of beer tonight.
17: Insight and inside information you can't find anywhere else. Now,
29: six.
17: The top six NFL headlines. One.
26: Well, speaking of the World Cup and England, the World Cup semifinals begin tomorrow. France and Spain at 1 o'clock Mountain Time, and then England and Argentina at 1 o'clock Mountain Time on Wednesday. Who do you want to advance to the finals? Who do you think advances to the finals? And who wins it all?
1: Well, personally, I want Spain to win. I like the Spanish team a lot. I think Argentina, too. Messi on the way out would be kind of cool. You know, I know, you know, that it's kind of played out. I know there's that whole, like, do they favor Argentina and all that kind of stuff. I get all that. I don't really care from the England-Argentina side. Either one's fine by me. Harry Kane or Messi on the way out, I'm fine with that. But I want Spain to win. I do think they can win against France. France is favored in that match. That's France-Spain's tomorrow, I believe. And yes. Then England-Argentina on Wednesday.
25: You know what? I would love to see a storybook ending with Messi, which has led to a lot of tinfoil hat theories about FIFA trying to make this all take place. But this is a great four-team feel. And England hasn't won it in years. I think it may have been 60 years, right? So there's a lot of storylines. So I would say I would like to see England win it.
26: I would like to see England win it also.
25: Yes. Against France, though.
26: Against France.
25: Yes.
26: But I think it may be Argentina and Spain in the final.
1: My gut says Argentina, Spain in the final. And you know, we were talking about this a little bit off the air before, and then during Show Me the Money, during KOA Sports, but Shelby was talking about Spain as a possession team. They are, but they do make it rain on goal, too. Like, they are a possession team. They take a lot of shots. You know, so that's don't discount the Spanish. Don't discount the over in that one.
25: They're aggressive, too.
1: They play a really short possession style, but they're 11th in goals in the tournament. 11 goals in the tournament, 7th in goals in the tournament, and 3rd in shots. Like, they make it rain. Interestingly enough, they'll be up against France, who's number 1 in shots on goal.
17: Two.
26: Back to the football we always care about, not every 4 years, and those lists that you love. Quinn Meinerz returned to ESPN's annual rankings of the top 10 players at each position, sourced from NFL GM scouts and coaches as the NFL's 4th best interior offensive lineman. He was just behind Creed Humphrey, Quentin Nelson, and Tyler Smith. Do you think this is a fair ranking for Meinerz? And what else about the list stands out to you?
1: Well, Nick, what do you think here?
25: I like where Quinn Meinerz is. I still think that he doesn't get a lot of the respect that he deserves. And also, too, there's more that you can squeeze from Quinn Meinerz as far as getting him out, pulling, getting him out front on some of those gadget-type plays. But when you're looking at this list, I like where he is because there's room for improvement. And guess what? He has potential to be higher on this list once the Broncos get the run game going in season two as well.
0: Yeah, it's interesting. I don't know that I would have had Tyler Smith number one. I probably would have had Nelson and Humphrey one and two, then Tyler Smith, then probably Joe Tooney, then Quinn Meinerz. So I think those are the right five guys. I personally would have had a little bit of a different order. I like Quinn there at four. There's an argument at five. There's an argument at three. I get that. I think it's a fair ranking. I think he's in that tier. But I Tyler Smith at number one is weird to me. I would have had Quentin Nelson or Creed Humphrey there. I think they're better interior linemen.
11: What do you think about Parker Gabriel's comments earlier in the show about Broncos maybe looking at moving on from Ben Powers by the end of training camp? You think there's some reality to that comment?
0: Yeah, I mean, he's on an expiring deal. They brought him back through the continuity here. If one of these guys steps up and is able to jump into that spot, I think they'll absolutely look to get something for him and move on there. They've got to figure out how to get that line cheaper. They're paying everybody. They're about to have to pay Bo Nix. You can't afford to do that. You just can't pay everybody on your line, both receivers, multiple running backs, a quarterback, your entire defense. Like, going to have to get cheaper, and that's one of the places they're going to have to get cheaper.
25: I mean, that's the price of doing business in the NFL, right?
0: If you be on a rookie deal,
25: listen, if you're saying that your offensive line is one of the best, and I think Pro Football Focus had them ranked as being one of the better offensive line, and that was all due in part because the low number of sacks that they had given up, but that wasn't just due in part to their skill set. That was due to number 10, who the Broncos, like Ben said, they're going to have to pay him.
17: Three.
11: For the first time in his career, Josh Allen was voted as the NFL's best quarterback in those same ESPN rankings, dethroning Patrick Mahomes. Of course, we talked earlier, Bo Nix, number 18 on the list, Caleb Williams and Drake May in that same draft class at number 10 and number 8. What do you think of Allen knocking Mahomes out of the top spot? And I saw earlier today on Get Up that they were comparing the Mahomes and Allen rivalry to Brady and Peyton Manning. Do you think that's a fair comparison? And Josh Allen at number one dethroning Patrick Mahomes?
0: No. I think Josh Allen's got to get to or win some Super Bowls before that comparison is invoked. I mean, Peyton Manning and Tom Brady both had Super Bowls, you know,
11: That's Peyton Manning's first Super Bowl win in year nine, which Josh Allen is going into.
0: But he'd been to the Super Bowl, you know. True. Peyton had actually gotten there. Josh is can't even get there yet. I think, I mean, honestly, I'd have Matt Stafford at number one. You know, I mean, it's as mind-boggling as it is to say at this point, because he can't move, I think he does more.
11: He was
0: Stafford
11: number three on the list.
0: Yeah. I might even have Burrow up in that conversation if he hadn't gotten hurt so darn much. What he does without a defense is incredible. I don't know that I have Jared Goff and Caleb Williams at 9 and 10. That's a little weird to me. And Drake May that high with Bo that low is a little weird to me. Probably have Justin Herbert higher than Dak Prescott. Otherwise, I mean, I don't have too many bones to pick with that top 10.
25: Well, looking at it, it's like who is the flashiest of the top three quarterbacks? Like, I agree with Matthew Stafford being the elder statesman, because remember coming into last season, I mean, he was out with a back injury. Yeah. And look at all the crazy things that he was able to do at this stage of his career. But I think we're only talking about Patrick Mahomes and Josh Allen because, to me, right now, they're perceived as being the faces of the NFL. And Patrick Mahomes did not look like Patrick Mahomes last season. That was before the injury. But there's something special about Josh Allen and his skill set. The only thing that he's missing right now is a Super Bowl ring. And I'm sure that if you asked him, he would be willing to give up every accolade he had for that particular honor, because if he does and he was able to do it, he would now become the god of Niagara Falls, because he would have done something Jim Kelly couldn't do.
11: Yeah, bring that first Super Bowl back to Buffalo.
25: Absolutely.
11: And their new stadium with the bison outside.
25: Yes.
0: Be careful around that bison.
25: Yeah.
11: Did you see that video?
0: Yes.
25: He got lifted.
0: Man, okay, here's, and this is not meant to be political, but bear with me for a second. So I saw the news that Lindsey Graham had passed away, right? So I saw that video, and I thought that he had died for the briefest moment. I thought he was the guy in the video.
11: He was the one that got tossed by the bison.
0: I thought the buffalo had tossed him in the video. I'm like, oh my God.
11: Well, in a couple of weeks, we can toss out all these dumb lists, but here's one more for you. After ranking as
26: a top two player in each of the NFL's top 100 player lists last 2 years, right?
0: Yeah. Well,
26: Lamar Jackson tumbled all the way to 69th in this year's edition of the rankings. What do you make of that Jackson fall in the list? And is this the start of his decline as an NFL player?
25: No, it's not the start of his decline. And guess what? In order for you to decline, you have to be really high on the list. And that's where he once was. And every player is going to have years where statistically he's not going to be the same. So that's going to knock him down a couple of pegs. And let's be totally honest, that Baltimore Ravens defense hasn't really been what the Baltimore Ravens defense has been in years past. And oh, by the way, you have a monster at running back in Derrick Henry, but he has a propensity to put the ball on the ground. So all of that still counts against Lamar Jackson, even when it shouldn't, but he's still one of the top quarterbacks in today's game.
0: I think the problem is Lamar, much like Josh Allen, is not broken through to the Super Bowl, and I think that's the problem. I think that's where this is like you kind of see the playoff

0: just not so sure why we're specifying that it's number two instead of an X and a Z specifically with these allegations out there. But well, I'm gonna let that one go. I went in the bathroom. Why are you pooping donuts, man?
1: Okay. Anyway, I don't think Stephon Diggs is better than any other team's number two at this moment, because he had an opportunity last year with the Patriots to really showcase himself. But when you look at the last time we saw him play, even though it was against Seattle, he didn't look that great. I mean, far as level of route running and separation. Now, could a team lean on his level expertise at this point in his career? Absolutely. He could be a team's number three wide receiver, like Anquan Boldin was when he was with the Baltimore Ravens at the tail end of his career. But in order for that to happen, now we're talking about dreaded injuries and training camp. You never want to be mentioned in that type of way as a player, but I still believe that he can add value to some team in the NFL, but he's not a number two receiver right now.
2: Anything else to add to this besides poop and donuts?
0: Yeah, I got.
1: I mean,
0: you would have to bleep all that out. Why? He's worn out his welcome with how many different teams now. He's clearly lost a little bit from what he was in his prime. He might be a number four or a five guy at this point, but I don't think you're banking on him as your surefire number two. If there were, you'd have teams lined up to do it.
1: His biggest problem was Cardi B.
0: I think his biggest problem might be himself.
1: He is a wide receiver now.
0: I don't think it was Cardi B.
1: He is a wide receiver.
0: Was he the...
1: Don't.
2: What do you guys say here, Ben?
1: Yeah, don't. I can see it in his face. Whatever it is, it's something that his brain wants to say, but his mouth is like, shit, don't say it.
0: I just heard he can't convert to tight end.
3: Go to the next one. Six.
2: ESPN reported that, well, speaking of number two, ESPN reported the battle for the Cleveland Browns starting QB job is still wide open as training camp approaches. Which Browns QB will win the week one starting QB job, and which Browns QB will ultimately start the most games this season?
1: Well, I'm going to lean towards Shedeur Sanders, right? And the reason I'm going to do that, because we saw in Shedeur's first year as a full starter and that he made some great throws. And that's a quarterback who didn't really have the scheme catered to him. And Kevin Stefanski, when he was there, he wasn't giving him first-team reps. So it's going to impact your level of development. And another reason I'm saying this, because there's no guarantee that Deshaun Watson is going to be healthy. He's had injuries on both sides of his legs, the left leg and the right leg, and that impacts your mobility. But I think it's going to be Shedeur Sanders as being the leader in the clubhouse for the Cleveland Browns.
0: I tend to go the other direction. Watson's got experience. He's, you know, Monken likes that. That's not to say that that's the way you should go. They owe him a ton of money, so they're going to keep him around because nobody's trading for that, and they're not cutting him. So, yeah, I don't know. I mean, to me, it just feels like this winds up being a Deshaun Watson until you can't play him anymore, and then Sanders does it.
1: Why does that end up being Deshaun Watson? Oh, because he has experience?
0: Because you owe him a ton of money. He's got experience. And I mean, Monken, much like Vance Joseph, don't like to play rookies.
1: Hey, just like you said, he could be the number two. There you go. He could be the number two.
0: Is there breaking news?
2: Your 2026 Home Run Derby champion, Jordan Walker.
1: Okay.
2: Kyle Schwarber in the final round, hitting new format this year. Mm-hmm. He hit six home runs in a row to take the crown as Home Run Derby champion. Is the Home Run Derby the best all-star event, not game, but event on an all-star weekend or week?
0: It used to be the dunk competition, but that's gotten old. Probably.
1: Not even probably. It is by far the best one, because you build an entire night around one particular event. You pack out the stadium. Everyone is coming to see who is going to win the Home Run Derby, right? Because the guys that you think coming into the Derby who may have the regular season home run lead, sometimes they don't make it through because they get tired, right? And then also, who's the damn guy behind the net throwing you the ball? A lot of these guys like to bring their brother, their dad. And if that guy's not throwing you the ball at the perfect angle, knowing as though time is working against you, man, you're getting grounded.
0: Well, Jack Caglione brought his dad.

0: And he threw, he was, you know, his dad was not exactly serving him up great pitches there. And so, but I tell you,
1: served him up all right.
0: But if it were me, you bet your backside, I'd be bringing, like, you know, family.
2: Oh, your dad, for sure.
0: No, not my dad.
2: Well, not your dad. My dad. A good dad.
0: He's been dead for a quarter century, but you know.
1: but you gotta give him a disclaimer. I need the ball at this height.
0: Yeah. Put the ball here.
1: Yes. Put it here.
0: So then I can hit it out. Yes. Don't be trying to bring that sauce over the corner and then show off on national TV. Broncos Country Tonight. We'll be back.
1: What was the drop, Grant? Chicks dig the long ball?
2: Chicks dig the long ball.
3: Chicks dig the long ball.
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16: KOA News Time at 9 o'clock. Denver police have made a murderer arrest.
17: Police got a call late Sunday night from a man asking for officers to come to his home near Florida in Xavier. When police arrived, they found the man's wife dead. Police arrested 44-year-old Herman Cisneros for investigation of first-degree murder. They have not said how or whether Cisneros knew the victim. David Kale, KOA.
16: The Aspen Acres fire in southern Colorado has scorched close to 99,000 acres. It is 36% contained, according to the Alaska Complex Incident Management Team, Incident Commander Jake Livingston. After spending 13 days on the fire, they're handing operations over to another team.
18: We have Northern Rockies Team 6. They've begun arriving on the fire. We've been talking to them.
16: He says the new crew is shadowing the team for now. Roughly 1,915 firefighters are working to get a handle on the blaze. Meanwhile, the Huerfano County Sheriff's Department announced new pre-evacuation notices for multiple parts of the county. The ceasefire between the U.S. and Iran is over as both countries are attacking again.
19: The U.S. military has launched a new round of airstrikes tonight against Iran. It's the fifth wave of strikes in the past week. President Trump is also ramping up pressure on Iran by bringing back the naval blockade of all Iranian ports. Last night, the U.S. Navy unleashed a new gadget, a sea drone, similar to the one that rescued two Apache pilots last month. This one, used last night, was armed with high explosives. The sea drones hit Iran's largest naval base. Two aircraft carrier strike groups remain on station in the region. Iran retaliated over the weekend with attacks on Jordan, Kuwait, Bahrain, Qatar, Oman, and the UAE. Lucas Tomlinson, Fox News.
16: Your forecast, much like today, highs in the mid to upper 90s tomorrow with lows tomorrow night in the mid 60s. Our next update at 9:30 from the Common Spirit Health KOA News Desk. 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
21: Traffic behaving itself pretty well out there around the metro area. No major issues, accident, or slowing related. I-25 in both directions moving pretty well in and out of the downtown area. No slowing there. C-470 westbound, the off-ramp to Santa Fe, has finally been cleared. That stalled semi that was in the left lane for quite some time has now been cleared. If you are traveling across Aurora and the spillway, things looking good on 225 between I-70 and I-25. It's about a 10-minute drive between those two points on 225 in both directions. Fox 31, pinpoint weather tonight, mostly clear and breezy, a low of 65. Tomorrow, it's hot and a high of 97. It's currently a little cloudy and 88 in Denver. I'm Jeffrey Dalle on KOA 850 AM and 94.1 FM.
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29: Welcome back to the Broncos Country Tonight. Benjamin Albright, Nick Ferguson, Grant Smith here with you. 56690, the text line. Text line's a little hopping here. People are upset about where Bo Nix was ranked. Somebody just texted in Galaxy Quest. I don't know why. Great movie. All-time classic. But I want to know why they texted that in. We're going to go right out to the KOA Comments Pearl Hotline and bring on our guy, Parker Gabriel from The Post, by Parker J. Gabriel on Twitter. Parker, how's it going, buddy?
30: I'm doing great. How are you guys doing?
29: I'm doing all right. We talked about this Jeremy Fowler survey of the execs or whatever, and having Bo Nix in like that lowest tier with C.J. Stroud, Mac Jones, and how that just kind of feels weird.
30: Yeah, a little bit. I mean, I think, you know, they didn't rank not every quarterback in the NFL is listed, so it's not like they're putting him at the bottom of the league. And, yeah, I mean, you could quibble with a couple of the guys that are ahead of him. And I think in general, like, this year will go a long way towards sort of cementing where we think Bo Nix belongs in that conversation, and also maybe like how much. I'm not saying he can't improve after your third year in the NFL. Obviously you can, but just like, is he tracking toward like being right now or someday being a top 10, top 8 type of guy, or is he tracking more towards settling in that sort of mid range? And I mean, I think if you look at, they got Sam Darnold ranked 11th and the Seahawks won a Super Bowl. Obviously there's a lot of factors that go into that. But if you look at the sort of mid-tier Darnold, Jordan Love, Purdy, Trevor Lawrence, like those are Jalen Hurts. Those are quarterbacks that have one of them that's won Super Bowls, two of them that have won Super Bowls, and a bunch that have been in the conversation. So I guess I wasn't like real up in arms about it, but I understand why Broncos fans might be upset about it.
3: Well, Parker, when you look at this list, do you think Bo is where he is based on scheme? Because the reason I say that, because I told Ben before you joined us, when we look at a lot of those drop passes last year, I mean, if Bo had those yards, and I know we can't play the if game, but if he had those yards, things would look a lot different for Bo Nix, would it not?
30: Yeah, it would. I mean, I don't know exactly how to compare that to, you know, the number of yards by, you know, drop passes that, you know, Dak Prescott had. Like, obviously they have really good receivers. Maybe that's a bad example, but everybody has their thing, right? Like, Justin Herbert has the playoff bugaboo, but last year he also had two all-pro tackles hurt all year. You know, like if Bo Nix would have played a good chunk of last year without Garrett Bowles and Mike McGlinchey, or Garrett Bowles and Quinn Miner, or something like that, like the year might have looked different. Like football is great because we talk so much about quarterbacks, and there really is so much else that goes into it. Like, you know, if you wanted to rank quarterbacks by how many games they won, Bo Nix would be a lot closer to the top of the list. And, you know, I think he's got some upward mobility here. And, maybe some of the things he does from the mobility standpoint or the game-winning drives or whatever, like, yeah, maybe that has gone under-reflected in this particular poll. I could buy that. I just think, like, I just don't mind the notion after watching him for 2 years that we can see a little bit more from sort of like his isolated performance, as much as you can do that from a quarterback, before we say he's like categorically one of the best in the NFL.
4: Talking with Parker Gabriel, and yeah, I wouldn't say Bo is categorically one of the best in the NFL. I just don't think he's in that tier with C.J. Stroud and Mac Jones. I mean, you got a guy who...
30: It's Daniel Jones, not Mac Jones.
4: Either
30: does that make it any better for you?
4: I mean, not really.
30: Right. No, that's fine. I wouldn't have thought so.
4: I don't care about this kind of stuff. We're talking about, I don't care. Like, what rank the quarterback wherever you want to rank him. It doesn't matter. We're in list season right now where people are doing this stuff because they need content. And at the end of the day, like, who cares? If they want to sleep on the Broncos quarterback who led the NFL in fourth quarter comebacks and a team to an AFC championship game, please do. Please add fuel to the fire. I'm here for it.
30: Yeah, and that's a fine approach to take to it. One thing I found was interesting about this is that if you look at the, like, obviously Jaden Daniels was hurt quite a bit last year, and Caleb Williams was maybe a little bit up and down before he really played well down the stretch of the season. Obviously, you know, quite a run for Chicago there to win that division and do what they did. But it is, I thought it was interesting, like, if you look at this list, like, we talk about the 2024 quarterback class as sort of like a budding great class, not a good class, but a class where maybe there's like, you know, four guys who could be decade plus starters, franchise type quarterbacks, however you want to put it. And Drake May in this list is ranked the highest of those guys at 8th. It's May 8th, and then Caleb Williams 10th, and then Jaden Daniels higher in honorable mention than Bo Nix. And to me, that just shows you, like, how much experience matters at the quarterback position, but also, like, there are certainly teams out there that are hurting at the quarterback position. There's not 32 really good ones, obviously, but there's a lot of really good players especially in the AFC, but just overall, we've got good aging quarterbacks. We've got good quarterbacks in their prime. We've got like a pretty big crop of sort of up and coming quarterbacks. We've got guys that you can argue about all day with, you know, Purdy, Jordan Love, you know, pretty much anybody on the list except for the outside of, you know, Jared Goff. So like, I just think it's like, it's a, I don't know if it's a golden age of quarterbacks overall, but there are so many like good ones, and it's interesting to watch how much teams are willing to try to win with the quarterback that they do have. And I think like that's one thing the Broncos obviously and Sean Payton have done really well the last 2 years is like, what is the route to winning with Bo Nix as a inexperienced young player? And now we're going to start to see what is the route to winning with Bo Nix as he advances sort of in his NFL career.
3: Parker, do you think this has anything as far as, you know, executives and other people around the league when they look at not just this team, but just Bo Nix? Since we're talking about Bo Nix, do you think it has anything to do with the defense? And the reason I say that, because Ben was saying, he just said it to you, you look at Bo Nix's fourth quarter comebacks, a lot of those fourth quarter comebacks, and we cherish and we use those in our evaluation, but to know that your defense has allowed you to be able to do that. And oh, by the way, and the Seth Wickersham, you know, dissertation about Sean Payton and the team, you know, in the playoffs, Sean did say, hey, listen, he knows that the strength of the team is their defense. Do you think that some of that is being held against Bo Nix? Because when you look at some of these other quarterbacks, that's not how everyone else views them.
30: Could be. I mean, you know, obviously everyone has their own opinion. Like, scout's everyday job is to figure out what's real and what's not on a player-to-player basis and not get caught up in all that. Now, you know, it's one thing, like, to be good at your job as a scout. It's another thing of, like, is that exactly what you're telling Jeremy Fowler when he's putting together this list? Like, I don't know, maybe not. So you never quite know exactly, like, where every individual person who voted in this thing is coming from, obviously. But yeah, listen, like, of course, like Bo Nix, there's going to be some discount in the broader public conversation because he's got a really good defense, because he's got a really good offensive line, because he's got Sean Payton as his head coach. Like, he is in an objectively, like, a very good situation. But there's nothing wrong with that. In fact, like, if you're talking not about like lists in the off season, but just about football in general, that's great. That's exactly what you want. So that's, you know, there's no shame in that for Bo Nix. And yeah, like if they take a big jump offensively this year, like Jalen Waddle's going to get a lot of the credit for that. And Davis Webb's going to get a lot of the credit for that. And invariably, like, Bo Nix is also going to get credit for that if he has good numbers and all of that. But yeah, I don't know. Like, you're not from the outside, like, you're only going to get so much perspective into, like, what a player means for the team. And, like, regardless of where exactly you want to slot Bo Nix on this list, like, I just don't think. I mean, talk to literally any person in the building over there, and you won't find a whole lot of variance in how important they say Bo Nix is to what they're doing. And it's, like, he's as important as anybody in the building.
5: Hey, Parker Grant here. Nick brought up the defense in his last question. You recently spoke with Zach Allen for one of your articles in the Post, and he said he thinks the Broncos can break the sack record this year. So I'll pose the question to you. Do you think that the Broncos can break the sack record?
30: Well, far be it for me to disagree with Zach on anything football related. I think it would be a surprise, even given what they've done the last 2 years. I mean, 68 sacks is just an awful lot. And then they still needed, what, four or five more, I think, to break the record. So, yeah, like if I were a batting man, which I'm not, but if I were, I wouldn't say, oh, yeah, I think they're going to get 74 or something like that. But I do think they'll be disruptive. Again, one of the most disruptive defenses in the NFL. There's no reason not for them not to be, but, you know, they may tweak how they play a little bit. One of the things and maybe you guys, you know, chime in too, but like one of the sort of like sneaky things I'm interested in is, you know, Vance Joseph acknowledged, yeah, we didn't create enough takeaways. They did in the playoffs, obviously. And he said, you know, there's some things we can do to create more, but I'll be interested, to see just how much he's saying that. To appease the head coach, and how much, like, are they really going to play much differently? Obviously, the personnel is like a little different every year, but I don't know if you take last year's sum total, look at it and say, like, you know what? We need to try to create more pressure out of zone looks so maybe we can get more interceptions. Like, they were pretty darn good, obviously, in what they did and what they were good at last year. So I don't know. I'll be interested to see if they, you know, forego anything that worked last year in pursuit of trying to turn teams over more often. And that could come at the expense of, you know, sacks, too.
4: Talk about Parker Gabriel at Parker J. Gabriel on Twitter. You know, we haven't talked since the Seth Wickersham article came out. Was it last week or week before? And yep. It fascinated me because there was a bit in there, and, you know, they tried to drill down on how, you know, detail-oriented Sean Payton is and all that kind of stuff. And there's a fascinating little thing about how they noticed on tape that that they could get this block against Tyrell Shavers and all that kind of stuff, and apparently failed to notice that he had torn his ACL in the previous game and wasn't going to suit up for it. So it was kind of interesting. What did you think of that article overall, and what stood out to you?
30: Yeah, I mean, it's amazing. And obviously, like, it's the kind of thing, and Seth would be the first one to say this, I'm sure. Like, you can't get that kind of insight without being in the room. And it's very rare that someone, you know, gets the green light to be in the room, let alone during the playoffs. And so it was fascinating. I mean, there's so many different things you could take away from it. Like, you know, I thought it was interesting just the kind of, like, that. And we saw, like, snippets of it, but obviously, you know, not the whole thing. Just the euphoria of beating Buffalo and then Sean being told about the Bo Nix injury and the sort of, like, the ramp up. And I thought, like, one of the things I thought was the tone seemed quite a bit different. And obviously, like, Seth's the one writing it, so he's got some control over this. But, like, I thought that, you know, Sean seemed to have quite a bit more verve or creativity or whatever term you want to use in the Buffalo week than in the New England week. And I wonder, you know, how much the quarterback injury, like, you know, subconsciously or otherwise had to do with that. And another, there's just so much stuff in there, but, like, one of the other, like, sort of broad themes that I ended up writing about this weekend was just, like, you know, the life of an offensive assistant coach on a Sean Payton staff is a unique one. You never know what time you're going home, if you're going home. You know, Sean talks in the meeting for 6 hours and then maybe he asks you for some input or maybe he doesn't. And then you go finish up your work at 4 a.m. and sleep on a cot in your office. I mean, on the one hand, like, it's very clearly Sean Payton's show. And he does, like, I would imagine, a vast amount of the talking in these meetings. And on the other hand, that is, like, that's some pretty serious hours that these guys are pulling, you know, literally, basically, maybe not that intensely, but generally speaking, from the time training camp starts until whenever the season ends.
3: Parker, I know we are maybe over a week out from the rookies reporting. With that being said, obviously we know that football season is right around the corner. Now, before we get there, I'll give you opportunity to give us some interesting storylines, possibly heading into training camp. You can give us one or two. But I don't want you to give anything away that you kind of have written an article already for, but just kind of give us a little something of what you expect some of the narratives to be heading into training camp.
30: Yeah, I mean, there'll be a lot of interesting stuff. Like, I just think, like, yeah, I think the receiver room obviously is really interesting. Cortland Sutton and Jalen Waddle are going to command a lot of targets there. How does it shake out? And some of that probably has to do, you know, with what exactly their offensive identity ends up being and how much say, you know, Davis Webb as the play caller sort of has in that. I mean, I wonder, like, they have taken a very strong posture this offseason that they are not going to, you know, let a veteran go or sort of risk overturning the apple cart to save a few dollars on their salary cap. They could have made a move with Ben Powers. They could have asked a couple other guys to restructure. You know, they could have this, they could have that. They didn't really do any of that. Like, they're everything they've done is about a team that, like, is clearly has its chips in this year. And all that being said, like, I do just wonder if they're going to get to the end of camp or to the middle of the preseason up at the time they traded Devon Bailey last summer and look around and say, like, well, teams are calling about you know, Riley Moss or Jaquan McMillan or whoever it is in the secondary, teams have called about Ben Powers or somebody else on the offensive line or whatever. Like, just if they entertain any of that, because they've got a deep roster. They've got some positions of strength where they could still deal from when other teams have injury issues in training camp. Sometimes those things become moot, but sometimes they don't. And so there's just going to be that lingering question in my head until the season kicks off of like, is this a team that is willing to, you know, spot a good deal like they did with Vele last year and still add some draft assets? Or is this really like, anybody who has a chance of helping us in a meaningful way this year, like, we are not willing to part with them essentially no matter what? Like, I think that's a good question to have to try to answer, and I think they'll have to try to answer it before August is out.
4: Well, I'll continue to hope that somebody calls about Troy Franklin and sweet the pop. We'll see what happens there. Parker, we appreciate the time as always, and look forward to catching up with you again here soon.
30: All right, yep. See you guys.
4: All right, take care. Parker Gabriel from the Denver Post at Parker J. Gabriel on Twitter. We got a break. We'll be back.
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21: KOA News Time, 9:30. Damage assessment is underway after a fire destroyed the roof of a research building in Fort Collins. The fire started on the roof of the Rocky Mountain Research Station off West Prospect Road shortly after noon today. No injuries were reported. It's not cheap to fly these days, and the head of one of the country's biggest carriers says it may get even more expensive.
22: Delta CEO Ed Bastian says the price of airfares isn't likely to come down, even if the cost of jet fuel does. He tells Fox Business that fuel is only one of the many aspects of running an airline that's getting more expensive, including labor, airport infrastructure, and technology, not to mention the planes themselves. The government's latest consumer price index shows airline fares rose 2.7% from May to June and were almost 27% higher than a year ago. I'm Daria Albinger.
21: Your next update is at 10 o'clock from the Common Spirit Health KOA News Desk. I'm Gordon Scott.
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32: A fairly smooth ride around the metro area right now. No major issues, accident, or slowing related. I-25 throughout the metro area looking pretty good from down south Centennial to up north North Glen. It's about a 26, 27-minute commute there through the metro area on I-25. 6th Avenue east and westbound between I-25 and I-70. That's going to run you about a 9-minute drive in both directions. If you're headed out to the airport, Pena Boulevard, both in and outbound running smooth. No slowing to or from the airport. Fox 31 pinpoint weather tonight. Mostly clear and a little breezy. A low of 65. Tomorrow, hot and a high of 97. It's currently 86 in Denver. I'm Jeffrey Dalle on KOA 850 AM and 94.1 FM.
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20: Welcome back to Broncos Country Tonight. Benjamin Albright, Nick Ferguson, Grant Smith here with you. 56690 is a text line. By the way, somebody pointed out why they said Galaxy Quest earlier. It's because I was wrong. It wasn't Toy Story. It was Galaxy Quest. Never Give Up, Never Surrender was Tim Allen's line from Galaxy Quest.
23: Not kind of the same thing. Same guy, same voice. Sounds
20: well, that's
23: the same.
20: That's why I messed it up. Because yes. I was doing, but I knew it wasn't Buzz Lightyear, and I couldn't. Anyway, I messed up. And I love Galaxy Quest. One of my favorite movies. I should have not had a brain fart there. Whatever. But I appreciate them texting that in.
23: I mean, to your credit, let's be totally honest. Anytime you hear Tim Allen's voice, do you not hear Buzz Lightyear? Yes. So,
20: I don't know why I messed that up. But anyway, yeah, Galaxy Quest is a great. I love that movie. It's kind of like a spoof on Star Trek, I guess. And it is absolutely hilarious. Great. And the cast is loaded.
23: It's great.
20: The cast is loaded. Like Tim Allen back then when they made that movie was the star. Because like the other people in it hadn't necessarily taken off. And it has like some of them had. Sigourney
23: Weaver, come on now.
20: Yeah, but Tim Allen was the headline. Alan Rickman is in that movie.
23: Yes.
20: Sam Rockwell is in that movie.
23: Oh, Justin Long,
20: Tony Shalhoub.
23: Wait.
20: The guy who ends up playing Dwight from The Office is in there.
23: Yes, I remember.
20: Rainn Wilson, yeah.
23: Rockwell's like, no, don't send me down to the planet.
20: Yeah. I don't even have a name tag. I'm going to be the one that dies.
0: It's so good. It spoofs on it. If you were ever a fan of Star Trek, and if you don't like Star Trek, you'll still like it. But like, if you were ever a fan of Star Trek, you'll really like it because it really riffs on a lot of the tropes and you know, kind of all that kind of stuff. We had somebody texted in, my money is on Troy Franklin or Marvin Mims being traded. I could see that.
23: Wait, which one of those guys? Because
0: I could see either one. I would prefer personally if it were Troy Franklin, but given this staff and how much they hate me, they'll probably ship Marvin Mims out, in which case he'll become a star somewhere else.
1: Which one would you get more value for?
0: Probably Marvin Mims.
23: Mims, of course.
1: You think? Even though Troy had 80-some catches last year and 60 drops?
23: Here's the idea. Here's the idea. Okay. Mims is the better of the two. Of the two guys he named, only one of those guys went to the Pro Bowl. There's only two guys in the wide receiver room for the Denver Broncos that were Pro Bowl bound.
1: Yeah, but Marvin Mims didn't go as a receiver.
23: It doesn't make a difference. He was there. He was present. He did something that was worthy for him to be voted into that particular slot. Troy Franklin has yet to showcase any of his ability that he did show as a member of the Oregon Ducks with Bo Nix.
0: To put this on a finer point, the Broncos literally traded a first and a third for Jalen Waddle because they did not believe Troy Franklin was the guy.
23: Now, most people think now they didn't do that for Troy Franklin.
0: But they did. They're not leaving him out there to Z anymore.
23: Well, hey, there are some individuals who believe that was
0: the Mims thing.
23: Mims. And
0: Mims,
23: I'm like,
0: is
23: no.
0: A returner. No, it's not. It's Troy Franklin. Like that's a reason. Mims has been in the doghouse, sure. You want to? We can get into that some other time. But that's one of those things. Did you guys watch the fight over the weekend? Conor McGregor got his backside handed to him. That was the freest money I ever made.
1: Wasn't wasting my time with old man
0: McGregor.
1: Conor McGregor.
23: When was that? Because I was watching soccer.
0: It was like Saturday.
1: It was the same time as soccer. As Argentina.
23: Yeah, I didn't see that one.
0: No.
1: I still got the fever, baby.
23: World Cup fever?
1: The World Cup fever.
0: I was watching both, so I'm a bigger sports
1: fan. I was at a concert watching the World Cup.
23: I
0: have been one-upped. Which concert were you at?
1: It was a rooftop party.
0: Oh.
1: Goldfish.
0: Uh-huh.
1: It is a South African EDM group, I guess
0: that's
1: you would
0: that's
1: say.
0: That's your jam now? You're an EDM guy?
1: No, it was for my friend's birthday, mm-hmm. So I ponied up the $40 and... Actually, had a great time.
0: Yeah, BCO didn't have tickets to that or anything?
1: No.
0: Oh, okay.
1: And doesn't play on BCO.
0: No, not so much.
1: They do have some instruments that they play in and out of their beats. But I had to step out a couple of times because, man, it's just like, you know, most concerts you go to, there's like a little break between songs and stuff. You can catch your breath. EDM, you just got that constant beat underneath the whole time. And I'm like, I gotta go outside and catch my breath.
23: I was wondering, how did you pay $40 to go to this rooftop music event?
1: Catbird Hotel, actually. Yes. It was a very cool venue in Rhino.
23: And you're trying to watch the World Cup all at the same time with background music just going in your ear.
1: So from the venue, you could look to the bar at the other end of the rooftop on the hotel.
0: And see the screen.
1: And see the screen of the World Cup. So I was just standing in front of a big old fan when it was 98 degrees out or whatever on this rooftop.
0: Of course, you referenced 98 degrees, you Nick Lachey fan.
1: No, that's my jam. No, just kidding. But then watching the World Cup from a distance. And then stepping out every once in a while when the beat was just a little too much.
0: Speaking of the World Cup semifinals, set France against Spain. Many people feel like that's kind of the de facto championship, and the winner of that will probably beat the other side, which is going to be England and Argentina, but we'll see. England and Argentina, of course, are Wednesday, France-Spain tomorrow. Post-U.S. defeat, you guys still watching? I have. I've been watching it all, but I mean, it's soccer.
1: Oh, yeah.
0: You know, I'm going to watch it.
23: Of course. It's how can you not? You know what it's like? Even if you don't like soccer, it's like watching the MLB after the All-Star break, mm-hmm. where every single game matters at that point. Mm-hmm. And it's life or death, and you watch some of these games, and you're thinking, okay, well, looking at how the teams got to this particular point, you think, okay, well, some of these matches are going to be runaway matches, and they're coming down to the wire. And, oh, by the way, a lot of these matches have a lot of VAR officiating controversies. Oh,
0: there's some bad officiating in this thing.
23: So someone actually texted me, a friend of mine, and he said, well, do you think, you know, FIFA is known for its corruption in a sense?
0: Yes.
23: The
0: last head of FIFA is literally in prison for the corruption.
23: I'm just saying.
0: Seth Blatter is literally in prison.
23: The question was asked, do you think FIFA would kind of tank this World Cup just to get the matchups they want? Like a France-Argentina matchup, that would be great. France, England. That would be
1: great.
23: That's
1: the one I'm rooting for.
23: I'm kind of rooting for them too.
0: I'm on Spain, Argentina.
1: No. Argentina already won.
23: Yeah, they already won. Yeah.
0: So then France wins them all.
23: But this
1: France, this they'll be. I think I'd have to double check this. I think they'll be the first country ever to make it to three straight finals if they win tomorrow.
0: Are you a big Hansa fan?
23: This is why it matters.
0: You big Hansa fan because you like Mbappé.
23: Mbappé.
1: That is a banger. Listen to the lyrics as an adult; it hits way different.
0: It does, actually. You saw the World Cup's thinking about expanding to 64 teams, a la March Madness. Does this help balance these scales of international competition in regards to
23: no, FIFA? Just put more teams in there so they can lose. That's all it does.
0: I mean, Cape Verde. How many Americans are now planning a vacation to Cape Verde that had no clue that even existed before this tournament?
23: Well, I do know a couple of people who
0: are already at the concert, right?
23: Yes. I know a couple of people going like, oh, Cape Verde. I heard of Cape Fear, but not Cape Verde, right? So then I know a couple of people who are like trying to book their tickets like they're trying to book to Brazil or something like that. But to add more teams, does it add more excitement? It can. It gives you more marketability in different countries. Well, let's be totally honest, man. Some of these teams and their clubs, these guys have been playing ever since they were little tykes, man, little kids. And to get to this point, I mean, their games and their skill set is so far superior than, you know, other places. And to be totally honest, some of these countries, they don't have a number of sports like we have here in the United States, right? But they only have like one sport. And it's football. That's it. All day. 24/7.
0: Yeah. Well, we talked about this a little bit. I talked about this a little bit when I was by myself on Friday. I want to get back into it a little bit. It's not just that. That is part of it. The fact that we have so many different sports and competing sports like football and basketball and baseball and all that kind of stuff. You know, most of these countries don't. And soccer is so accessible. It's easy to play. All you need is a ball. You can make a goal. You don't need special equipment.
23: Correction, Ben.
0: What?
23: Football.
0: Football.
23: Okay. Let's call it what it is.
0: International football.
23: There you go.
0: It's soccer. It's an accessible sport in the world. You can be dirt poor and play it. All you need is a patch of land and a ball, and you can fabricate some goals. You don't need special equipment. It's an accessible sport. Around the world, though, what I will say, the difference between how we do things and how the rest of the world does things, our own capitalism is getting in the way, or at least our lack of innovation in our capitalism is getting in the way.
23: I thought capitalism is good.
0: I do think it's good. I think it's a good. I'm more like Michael Douglas's character in Wall Street. Greed is good. Capitalism is good. I agree with it. I am a capitalist. I think it's a necessary evil is probably a better way to put it.
23: Necessary evil.
0: That's it.
1: Been hanging out with Comrade Edward.
23: Yes.
0: No, I'm not a socialist.
23: Yes,
0: I am so not a socialist. I am so not. But what I will say is, if you go to countries like, for instance, England or Norway. When they're 14 years old, they're getting paid to play soccer. They're at the club. They go to a club. Those clubs try to bring them up. By the time they get to be 16, they can sign a professional contract, and they're making £2,000 a week in some cases. They're getting room and board to get paid £2,000.
23: Okay.
0: Not a ton. I'm talking about English currency.
23: I'm sorry. I just misheard you, which made me stop when you said that. I thought you said
0: they're like, gaining £2,000 a week. Yeah, they're getting real fat.
23: No. I thought you said 200 pounds of weed.
0: Oh,
23: that's what I thought. Just asked. Wait a minute. Excuse me. What did you say?
0: I mean, I guess you could negotiate for that.
23: No.
0: No, but these countries, countries like Norway and England, France, they have the, you know, like similar to our AAU or whatever. They have club soccer,
23: club,
0: right?
23: Level,
0: and
23: yes.
0: That's what happens. They bring these kids in as prodigies. They get them trained up. They get them in their system, and then they're getting paid at a young age. We're paying to have our kids play AAU ball, stuff like that. I had parents texting in on Friday when I was talking about this with Zach, and I'm like, you know, one of the fathers texting in. He's like, oh, yeah, I pay like something like, you know, $3,000 a month for my daughter to play soccer or some stuff. And I'm like, dude, and here's the thing. It's getting prohibitively expensive, and it keeps people out.
23: You say prohibitively expensive? No.
0: Yeah,
23: yes, it is ridiculous.
0: We should flip that model on its head here in America and migrate to the club system. It's more profitable. It's more efficient. And we don't. Instead, we use these messed up AAU type systems, or we're, you know, there was an argument raging online. Well, you don't want to pay for your kid to play. You don't want them to get coached well. Well, look at Norway and England. They're not paying. The parents aren't paying. They're paying the kid.
23: Well, you know what? Here's what I've heard, because I've spoken to some coaches and some individuals who've been involved with AAU sports. And there's a mixed bag there as far as is there value? There is a little value because there's a little exposure, but just because mom and dad has the money to pay for you to participate in the sport and it's on a traveling team, it doesn't necessarily always equate to your kid getting development that they require.
7: Right.
23: You paid into it. A coach is getting the money for it, but your kid isn't that much better. Now, he can tell his friends and his teammates, hey, I was on this elite traveling team, and it's like, oh, how much did you play? I was on the team. I got a jersey. Mm-hmm. But you're not really playing that much. So I am for the system of people paying those players to develop them, but you're not going to see

0: area where you can start with the club thing, and it can cover the men's until it grows.
1: And that's the reason why the women won the World Cup and right. men have not. And this is why
0: the development pipeline isn't there for the multitude of reasons.
1: Right. And this is why, you know, female athletes, they want to get paid, especially in the world of soccer. They're like, dude.
0: And they deserve it in the world of soccer because they are revenue generators.
1: They're looking at the dudes and going like, you guys have not done a lick of anything.
0: Right.
1: But now we're being underpaid where everyone is pushing everything, the promotion and the branding towards you guys. So look, I'm all for these clubs paying the kids because you're actually making money off of marketing these kids.
0: Right. That's how you just invert the model. Instead of the kids, the parents paying for their kids to play, you get the club models to give a stipend to the kids. These parents are paying to get in the stadium to watch them. You're going to end up generating so much more revenue, make the sport more accessible, drive the cost down and get phenoms in there that couldn't otherwise afford it. And you're going to make us better both nationally and internationally at all these sports if they do it. But again, we have to invert the system that we have.
1: Yes.
0: And I'm just saying, it takes somebody bold to step up to the plate and do it. Colorado disproportionately, by the way, has more soccer players out there than almost any other state. We disproportionately have great soccer players. We should start this here.
1: When you say we, give me.
0: Are you a Colorado resident? Because I am.
1: We.
0: I don't drive from Kansas every day.
1: Right. So should we as a community start to put something like this on the ballot?
0: We are thought leaders in the sports talk space, and I'm out here trying to stump for it right now. KOA is a thought leader in the space. Everybody copies what we're doing. They know around town. Everybody copies what we're doing. That's been the case for years. Well, people may listen to other stations sometimes.
1: Right.
0: But it came from here first.
1: Well, I guess we need to get some of these corporate sponsors to make somewhat of a vested interest, you know, of their dollars to get some of these things going because you need steam behind some of these ideas.
0: Well, I got the Bunsen burner on. Let's see if we can create some steam.
1: Let's get the pot cooking, Grant. Let's get it cooking.
0: Do you not agree? I mean, if I'm wrong, tell me I'm wrong. Nobody on the text line seems to be disagreeing. More people are agreeing on the text. By the way, somebody said if anybody's planning to go to Cape Verde, I don't care how many stars the resort is, don't eat the salad. I ended up with two IVs and lost 10 pounds in 2 days.
1: I'm sorry. What salad
0: I don't know. I guess the latest lettuce might have had E. coli in it or something in Cape Verde. I don't know. But anyway, it's just a shout out from them on the Cape Verde thing because I didn't want anybody to, you know.
1: Oh, that, boy.
0: But that's it. Like, if I'm wrong, tell me I'm wrong. But I think this is a great idea. I think we need to find a way to invert this, get the club system installed, and it starts on the women's side because that's the easiest place to do it right now.
1: Well, we do have a women's soccer
0: we
1: team.
0: We do. And they've got the club thing with the Rapids and all that kind of stuff. But we need to,
2: the Summit.
0: The Summit. Well, the Summit, too. But we need to do that. If we can adopt those systems, we can be internationally competitive. And, oh, by the way, I think we should apply those systems to basketball and football. And the reason that I say that is France is catching up. Paris Saint-Germain, as a club, look at the basketball players they're putting out now. Like, Wemby came out of that. They're using the club system over there instead of the AAU system. We can do better.
1: Well, if we don't do better, we're going to have our butts kicked like Belgium did.
0: Well, look at the basketball situation now. International players are taking over.
1: Yeah, FIFA rules, though, man.
0: America's not number one anymore.
1: I know, but the FIFA rules where there's no such thing as goaltending. You can take the ball off the rim.
0: We need to change some of that stuff. Yes. We can get to that. I'm just saying in terms of players, look at the NBA is dominated by international players.
1: You know
0: right
1: why?
0: Now.
1: Because we got a whole bunch of Sharakoviches. Right?
0: Well, the Diaba's French, but I mean, yeah.
1: Yes. Anyway, listen.
0: Nikola Jokic is Serbian. Hey, Jamal Murray's Canadian.
1: Charles Barkley said it himself. If you see any dude, right, on an NBA roster with a Vitch in his last name, he can shoot. Right?
0: Right.
1: And that's what the league is turning into.
0: Right.
1: Everyone wants to shoot three-point shots. It's like when you look at when the United States played against Serbia and they were down by 14. How did they get back into that game? Some great plays by Kevin Durant and Steph Curry. Then look at the game against France.
0: Yep.
1: How do they win the game against France? Steph Curry.
0: But the point is if we're going to get better and stay competitive in international athletics and really refine the system here so we're getting the best athletes, we need to create opportunities where those athletes don't have to pay exorbitant amounts of money to play. We're paying them. And the floodgates are open now with NIL money. We can invert the system.
1: We can do it. We can get it done.
0: I was going to do like a Howard Dean scream there, but I just...
1: Yeah! Yeah!
0: We got to hit a break. Broncos Country Night back after this.
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13: KOA News Time, 10 o'clock. The Aspen Acres wildfire in southern Colorado is close to 99,000 acres, and fire crews have gained 36% containment. Alaska Fire Commander Jake Livingston says many people are getting the chance now to go home.
14: Glad to see the local residents of Beulah able to return. We feel like that's a milestone for this incident. Also happy to see the evacuation levels lowered in other areas as well.
13: And those headed back to their property have 48 hours to pick up large animals from the Colorado State Fairgrounds. The helicopter pilot who died in a crash while helping to fight the Gold Mountain Fire in southern Colorado has been identified as 56-year-old Nicholas Dale of British Columbia. The aircraft went down into the Silverjack Reservoir around 5:15 last evening. The Federal Aviation Administration says the cause of the crash is unknown, but the incident is under investigation. Dale, the only person on board, was assisting in firefighting efforts that have been ongoing for 2 weeks. The Gold Mountain Fire has burned nearly 37,000 acres and is 12% contained. Olathe sweet corn growers won't be bringing nearly as much to market this summer. More difficult conditions are forcing producers to plant less of the crop. Reed Fishering owns Mountain Quality Farms.
15: Previous couple of years, we've been fighting corn earworm, which has kind of devastated our yields. And then this year, to add to it, we're been cut back by water by 50%.
13: And he anticipates the price increase will be nominal for consumers, but the world-famous crop might be harder to come by. Fox 31 pinpoint weather tomorrow, much like today, but without the heat advisory, highs remaining in the mid to upper 90s with overnight lows in the mid to 60s. Our next update, 10:30, from the Common Spirit Health KOA News Desk. I'm Gordon Scott on KOA.
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0: Welcome back to Broncos Country Tonight. Benjamin Albright, Nick Ferguson, Grant Smith here with you. 56690, the text line, 719 says, Ben, 25% of girls who play high school could get a college scholarship.
26: I believe that number. I believe it could be higher, actually, but I believe that number.
27: It's all about opportunities. The more opportunities you get a chance to display your ability, the more people get a chance to see you, which opens that door for the possibility of more scholarship offers.
26: Yeah, and it's going to be it'll be fascinating. Anyway, I've been over that twice. I think that we as Americans would benefit from shaking up the way that we do sports at the high school levels. By disassociating it with school and going to clubs and you know and doing that kind of thing, and I think that I think would be immensely profitable. But we'll see. We'll see if that ever gets any traction. The Nuggets made a signing, by the way. So they got Alpha Diallo signing him. He was in the Euro League, I think it was.
1: Yes, Euro League's top defender.
26: He was, and he had a contract where he was offered twice the money to stay in the Euro League, and he came here instead. He wanted to be in the NBA. Diallo, by the way, played high school ball at West here locally, Denver, Colorado.
1: Why do you look like that, Nick?
26: 6'7", 210. Nick has got a look on his face.
27: All right, so you over in, I think it's Dubai, you're playing. And they want to give you $2 million or whatever. You're going to take, 1.4 here in Denver. And that's going to, after taxes, be $700,000, mm-hmm. right? When I look at it, saying, okay, well, man, you don't want to turn down money like that. But he feels as though he's 29. This would be his first opportunity playing pro ball here in the States, mm-hmm. not overseas.
26: Undrafted out of Providence back in 2020.
27: So, I know in sports, age is used against you in a negative way. So he's realizing, look, he has aspirations of playing in the NBA. This could be his only opportunity. So he's trying to maximize the opportunity, and the Nuggets need defenders on that second unit. So signing a one-year deal, making $700,000 after taxes, if he does play this right, and he plays right, meaning on the court, this could actually change his life where another team, because he only signed a one-year deal. Right? Where another team can say, you know what? Hey, don't worry about going overseas. Dog, we got you. So hopefully it works out for him in that particular way, because if it doesn't, he's going to look back on him and be like, man, he lost out on some money in Dubai.
1: But he can always go back.
26: Well, yeah, he can always go back.
27: He can't make up that money, though.
26: The other thing that's interesting to me is how much he gets talked about his defense. He can score, though. He scored 41 points in the final two games in the Euro final. When he was with the national team, he started off with Team USA, then he switched to the Guinea national team. He averaged 24 points a game FIBA's AfroBasket in 2025. 24 points a game playing for Guinea. Like, he can score, too. This isn't like Ben Wallace.
27: Oh, no, I'm not saying
26: or Dennis Rodman, where you're going to get 4 points.
27: But this goes back to how much value do you put over an international basketball in the level of competition? And I say that with all due respect, because I know in the NBA, a lot of players don't play defense to begin with.
26: Right. And also in Euro ball, guys don't play that many minutes. Like, you don't get that many minutes. And so, like, your scoring averages are usually down in European ball. Now, he was getting decent minutes. He averaged 14 points, I think it was, a game, or 12 points a game for Monaco last year. But it's in Euro ball that the scoring just isn't as high. The pace of play is lower. They actually play defense, and guys don't get as many minutes.
27: Well, he'll get a chance to, put his defensive acumen to the test, because the Nuggets, that's one area that they've been lacking, is being able to defend. So I don't know. I know it's always been this talk about LeBron, but I don't know if this move would be one of those moves that entice LeBron.
3: LeBron James. Yes. LeBron James. LeBron James. LeBron James. LeBron James.
27: So I don't know, but good on Diallo. I hope it works out for him. I hope he can flip this one-year deal into a multi-year deal, either with Denver Nuggets or with someone on the team.
1: Betting on himself.
27: Hey, sometimes you got to do it.
1: Or he hits that wrong side of 30.
26: And get to come home, too. You play high school ball at West here. I mean, that's got to feel good for you. Switching gears here, PS2 is obviously the most dominant corner in the league. That's, he's on all the lists. At least they're getting that right this summer, with the list-a-palooza and whatever else is going on.
1: Oh, just wait for the six-pack.
26: Oh, God, I can't wait. That is, sarcasm is like a second language to me, so hopefully you're right there with me. Why is he so dominant? Is it the fact that he's just got that size and that speed? Why is he so dominant, Nick?
27: Man, it's a combination of all of it, but everything, no matter whatever sport that you play, it starts with mastering one thing first. It's footwork. And Champ Bailey used to say when we played together is that you win on upfield routes by winning at the line of scrimmage. And that's kind of an issue that we see that Riley Moss is dealing with, right? This is why he's targeted as much, because the footwork. Now, Riley Moss is fast, but is winning at the line of scrimmage. And if you watch any of the videos of PS2 over the years, that's where he went on most of his routes. So much so, teams said, okay, well, we may not be able to beat him in a foot race vertically. Mm-hmm. So now they would double move him.
2: Right.
27: Or the biggest thing they do to him, and you do this to real good corners, you take your top receiver and you take them off the ball and you put him in motion. Because knowing as though you are, your coverage defines kind of what you do. I'm in man coverage. I have to maintain outside leverage. So if you come in motion and you run across the field, that's a long way for me to run. And I'm in trail mode. So if it's a shallow route and I don't get help from the linebacker, now that guy beats me. If it's a deep over route and I don't get help from the safety in the middle of the field, guess what? You beat me.
26: Yeah, there's for guys, and especially if you're trying to tire out a corner, I'm always a big fan because everybody talks about just running burner routes to try to tire them out. There's more than one way to skin a cat, man. Put them in motion before the snap and then return them after the snap and get that guy running the full length of the field sideline to sideline and then wear him out that way if you want to try to do that. Now, you know, there are different ways to do that, and that is what it is. But you played with a corner that was dominant. Champ Bailey was, yes, was certainly dominant. How difficult is it for the other corners when you've got a dominant corner and they know the targets are coming their way because nobody wants to throw at the main guy?
27: Well, the idea was that you better get in the cold tub and you better get a lot of rest that week because you're going to do a lot of running. Because the idea is that they're going to target you. Because when you look at one side of the field, whether it was Rod Woodson, Charles Woodson, Deion,
26: Prime Steve Woodson.
27: Yes.
26: That's not even a real person.
27: Yes, it didn't make a difference because when you know you have a bona fide shutdown corner, teams are going to look for other ways to kind of get their offense in the rhythm from a passing game standpoint, and you're going to get a lot of those targets. And like I said, if you want to try to target an elite corner and you can't beat them vertically because of how well they play the ball at the line of scrimmage on the snap, you put your guy in motion. Mm-hmm. That's how you beat him. Because I remember really quickly, PS2's first year here with the Denver Broncos, I remember it was like a walk-off touchdown for the Raiders.
26: Right.
27: Adams. And yep. Davante Adams set him up perfectly.
26: He'd been running that crosser all game.
27: Set him up perfectly.
26: Hit him with a back move.
27: And I remember I told him after that game, I was in the Broncos locker room, and I was like, look, man, don't worry about that. You one hell of a corner. Mm-hmm. People on the outside who don't know football, they're going to make it a big story. But watching it, they did a great job of setting it up.
26: Yeah.
27: And I said, he would have got me too.
26: It was funny. It's funny you said that because I was in the locker room after that. And remember Justin Simmons like yelling, hey, don't be going after PS2. Wasn't his fault.
27: Yes.
26: You know, like I just,
27: but
26: you know.
27: But this goes back to having a football eye and understanding what you just saw.
26: Right.
27: Right? And once again, the Raiders did a great job of scheming. But when you have a skill set like that, individuals are going to try to find multiple ways to create opportunities for their wide receivers. And here's the other way that, going back to the Colts game last year, the Colts did this to the Denver Broncos. They knew that they were a good man press team because that added extra pressure on the quarterback. So basically what they did, they started running crossers, pick routes.
26: Right.
27: If the linebacker doesn't step up and take one of those guys, someone's off.
26: Yeah.
27: Dan Jones did a great job of finding those particular receivers.
26: Like, I wasn't the world's greatest quarterback, but I loved running shallow crosser. It was the easiest thing to do. All it's a keyed read. If the linebacker doesn't pick it up, all I'm looking is for who comes open off the pick.
27: But once again, exactly what you said is that it's coming right directly in the line of vision mm-hmm. of the quarterback.
26: Right.
27: So he gets a chance to choose. Now, he's got a route in his progression based on the matchup.
26: Right.
27: But he can decide, do I want the guy coming from the right or the left?
26: Yep.
27: And this is why when I played for the Denver Broncos, we had to work this a lot. And this is where the brilliance of Mike Shanahan being on the offensive side helped us on defense. Mm-hmm. How are they trying to attack us? What we have to be alert for? And more importantly, like when we saw last year, when the Broncos defense was getting chewed up, they were getting chewed up, and I go back to that Colts game because a lot of teams watch that game and build a lot of their routes with their receivers and their running backs off of that particular game. The biggest problem that the Broncos secondary and linebackers had, they didn't talk pre-snap. They didn't talk. Everyone lined up. Mm-hmm. Everyone knew their assignment. But when guys started moving, for some reason, you could see the guys, they knew what was going on, but nothing ever came out of their mouth.
26: Yeah. And that's so vital. I mean, watching, if you can see a defense isn't communicating, it's when you do stuff like that. Like, for instance, if you're going to run a shallow crosser, right? I love having like a gun two back look, putting both backs into a swing, because that puts the linebackers into a bind right off the bat. If I'm running the crossers in and the swing and the backs out, how are you picking that up?
27: And what, go back to the Colts game. This is why I'm bringing it up. What happened to Alex Singleton with Jonathan Taylor?
26: That's exactly what I'm trying to get at. You get put out of position because you're forced to make a choice.
27: You got to choose.
26: And so,
27: you have to choose.
26: I'm putting two backs out on a swing, and I'm taking my receivers and running them in, somebody's going to be wrong. Unless somebody taps somebody on the shoulder and says, we're switching up here, or, you know, drop off, I'm going to take this. You're going to be wrong.
27: Which one of those routes would you prefer to if you had to let go, would you let go? Would you let the back coming out of the backfield running that rail route? Or that cross, that shallow cross. Which one would you let go?
26: As the linebacker?
27: Yes. Because you got two guys.
26: If I'm the linebacker, I'm probably going with the back because I can keep up with him. And I'm hoping the safety back there just picks me up. You know, it's either way, I'm going to be wrong. But like,
27: I would prefer.
26: You would definitely prefer.
27: I would prefer to let the shallow cross go instead of the rail route.
26: Yeah, I'm the same as you. Okay. Yeah,
27: the reason I say that, because on that rail route, there's no one out there.
26: Right.
27: You out there by yourself.
26: Right.
27: The shallow cross, it's a shallow.
26: Yeah.
27: We can all see it and react to it.
26: Eyes are still forward. You can bite.
27: That's right.
26: It would also depend on the coverage shell. Like, if you're too high, then I'm going to let the rail go. If you're one high, then you got
27: to
26: go.
27: You have to.
26: Right.
27: And that was a problem last year with the Denver Broncos. And it's one of the reasons coming into the season where some of the fans were like, I don't really like the Broncos linebackers because they're not as athletic. And I can tell you, even, you know,
26: Alex Singleton's pretty athletic,
27: yes,
26: dude.
27: Yes. And, but once again, you don't have to be, it helps if you are a Roquan Smith or a Patrick Queen.
26: It helps if you're Patrick Willis. Yeah,
27: if you're Ray Lewis. But not every linebacker is that type of linebacker. So this is why you have to understand, before the ball is snapped, when you look at the formation, what defense are you in? How are they trying to attack you? Mm-hmm. Can I communicate with that corner or that nickel? Because usually there are rules in man coverage where, like, you can only swap with like positions, DBs with DBs.
26: Right.
27: And some teams don't allow you to do it with linebackers. But I'm like, if I know my linebacker's at a disadvantage and they're running that shallow cross right at him to pick him because the back is offset, that's the damn giveaway right there. The back is offset.
26: Right. And so there are little tips that you need to, and it all goes back to you talking about communication. There are little tips and tricks that you can pick up on that. Like if I was on the defensive side, and I played very little defense, and we've all seen some of the results. Because there was no defense. I think I showed you guys, like, me whiffing on a tackle one time or whatever. I showed that video to you and Steve. I don't remember if I showed you. I know I showed Steve. But who will be in tomorrow, I believe. Is that, no, not in tomorrow, Wednesday? No, just shaking our head.
2: He's off this week.
26: No, Steve this week. Well, I'm wrong. What are the odds of that? But I mean, there are, if you're running the gun, if I'm running that with that gun two back with the double swings and the shallow crosser, the inverted two though takes that all away. And so, but you got to have a safety and linebacker communicating back there.
27: Because
26: that's how that goes. So that's just one of those things that I think is fascinating. Do we think Jahdae Barron could potentially unseat one of these guys and get in the starting lineup?
27: When you say one of these guys, what do you mean?
26: Well, he's not going to unseat Sertan.
27: Okay.
26: So what we mean is Moss or McMillan.
27: I think they would be more of Moss because McMillan has held down that spot for a while. When Jahdae was drafted last year, that's what most of the people in the media were talking about. Well, he's being drafted to take Jaquan's spot.
26: Mm-hmm.
27: But Jay Mac and Cheese was like, oh, not today. I'm the cheesiest. Right? this is not about to happen today. And he's going to hold down the spot because he can do a multitude of different things. If you're playing in that position, you have to be great in coverage. You have to be great in route recognition. And you also have to be a great tackler and a guy who can blitz. That's not to say that Jahdae Barron can't do that. He can. But I think for him, it's better for him more outside, right? That's where I think he can do the best for this team, and that is one of the position battles I'm going to be looking forward to because Riley Moss is on an expiring deal, right? So this is make or break time for him, and he has to show that
26: both him and McMillan technically are because McMillan got picked up. They're both going to be free agents after this year.
27: So you say, well, which one of those guys would you say, well, the Broncos would be okay if they lost? I would say Riley Moss.
26: I do agree.
27: You have to be a dignified dog to play in that nickel spot.
26: And I think McMillan does a great job.
27: He did, really yes.
26: You know, I think he honestly might be the best corner we've had, a nickel corner we've had since Chris Harris, with all due respect to Bryce Callahan. You know, he's done really, really well in that spot. And so, especially last year, I mean, he was such a dog last year. But after this, and it was kind of weird because the coaching staff was kind of dogging him a little bit, saying he wasn't the B plus player he thought he was. He was more of a C plus player.
27: And then he had to show
26: that. And then he came up and showed he was a B plus plus player.
27: Yes.
26: A plus if you're in the playoffs. So, you know, yeah. And Moss, that situation, I mean, I think Riley gets unfairly maligned sometimes. I think he's flagged for playing corner while being white sometimes.
27: No, Ben. Don't do that.
26: He gets flagged for playing corner opposite Pat Sertan.
27: He gets flagged for defensive PIs.
26: No, some of those were not DPIs, man. Come on. Some of those, like that Traylon Burks play or whatever, like that dude was putting clutch defense down.
27: Anytime you reach when a guy has a step on you, mm-hmm. they're going to get you every single time.
26: Yeah.
27: Every single time. Can't get caught with your hand in the cookie jar.
26: No, we're going to have to put boxing gloves on him or something to do that. We got to break. Six pack, we come back.
27: I'm the cheesiest.
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11: 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Denver opened cooling shelters today as temperatures rose to 98 degrees. Denver Parks and Recreation opened all of their operating recreation centers to the public, offering access to water, shade, and restrooms. The centers are opened when the National Weather Service issues a heat advisory for the metro area. It is not cheap to fly these days, and the head of one of the country's biggest carriers says it may get even more expensive.
15: Delta CEO Ed Bastian says the price of airfares isn't likely to come down, even if the cost of jet fuel does. He tells Fox Business that fuel is only one of the many aspects of running an airline that's getting more expensive, including labor, airport infrastructure, and technology, not to mention the planes themselves. The government's latest consumer price index shows airline fares rose 2.7% from May to June and were almost 27% higher than a year ago. I'm Daria Albinger.
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24: Welcome back to Broncos Country tonight. Benjamin Albright, Nick Ferguson, Grant Smith here with you. 56690, the text line. Someone, not only 2 weeks till camp. You guys sick of silly top 20s or quarterback surveys? Ben, I'm glad you were totally wrong about England-Mexico match. Maybe the best game of the tournament. Keep up the good work. Well, I didn't say it wasn't going to be a good game. I just was on the wrong side of that when I had England and Mexico. I had Mexico and England ended up winning it. So
25: I mean, I
26: you chose, both had Mexico.
25: I chose Mexico, too, because I thought it was going to be a little awkward for England.
24: At the elevation.
25: That's a proper assessment looking at what the athletes are going to have to deal with.
24: But if you watch that game, Mexico lost it because for two reasons. One, their center midfield stinks. They have no vision. They don't know how to get the ball forward to the right spots. And then their entire offense was wing play, was service into the box to one guy. And New England figured that out pretty quick and just defended it really well. Yeah, same thing that Norway was trying to do there at the end against England, too. Wing play was service into the box for one guy. And you're just not going to beat England playing like that. So with that, let's get the NFL six-pack.
16: It's time for the NFL six-pack.
29: I'm going to drink a lot of beer tonight.
16: Insight and inside information you can't find anywhere else. Now,
30: six.
16: The top six NFL headlines. One.
2: Well, speaking of the World Cup and England, the World Cup semifinals begin tomorrow. France and Spain at 1 o'clock Mountain Time, and then England and Argentina at 1 o'clock Mountain Time on Wednesday. Who do you want to advance to the finals? Who do you think advances to the finals? And who wins it all?
24: Well, personally, I want Spain to win. I like the Spanish team a lot. I think Argentina, too. Messi on the way out would be kind of cool, you know. I know, you know, that it's kind of played out. I know there's that whole, like, do they favor Argentina and all that kind of stuff. I get all that. I don't really care from the England-Argentina side. Either one's fine by me. Harry Kane or Messi on the way out, I'm fine with that. But I want Spain to win. I do think they can win against France. France is favored in that match. That's France-Spain's tomorrow, I believe, and yes. Then England-Argentina on Wednesday.
25: You know what? I would love to see a storybook ending with Messi, which has led to a lot of tinfoil hat theories about FIFA trying to make this all take place. But this is a great four team field. And England hasn't won it in years. I think it may have been 60 years, right? So there's a lot of storylines. So I would say I would like to see England win it.
2: I would like to see England win it also.
25: Yes. Against France, though.
2: Against France.
25: Yes.
2: But I think it may be Argentina and Spain in the final.
24: My gut says Argentina, Spain in the final. And you know, we were talking about this a little bit off the air before. And they during Show Me the Money during KOA Sports. But Shelby was talking about Spain as a possession team. They are, but they do make it rain on goal, too. Like, they are a possession team. They take a lot of shots. You know, so it's don't discount the Spanish. Don't discount the over in that one. They play a really short possession style, but they're 11th in goals in the tournament. I mean, excuse me, 11 goals in the tournament, 7th in goals in the tournament, and 3rd in shots. Like, they make it rain. Interestingly enough, they'll be up against France, who's number 1 in shots on goal.
4: 2.
2: Back to the football we always care about, not every 4 years, and those lists that you love. Quinn Miners returned to ESPN's annual rankings of the top 10 players at each position, sourced from NFL GM scouts and coaches as the NFL's 4th best interior offensive lineman. He was just behind Creed Humphrey, Quentin Nelson, and Tyler Smith. Do you think this is a fair ranking for Miners? And what else about the list stands out to you?
24: Well, Nick, what do you think here?
25: I like where Quinn Miners is. I still think that he doesn't get a lot of the respect that he deserves. And also, too, there's more that you can squeeze from Quinn Miners as far as getting him out, pulling, getting out front on some of those gadget type plays. But when you're looking at this list, I like where he is, because there's room for improvement. And guess what? He has potential to be higher on this list once the Broncos get the run game going in season 2 as well.
24: Yeah, it's interesting. I don't know that I would have had Tyler Smith number 1. I probably would have had Nelson and Humphrey 1 and 2, then Tyler Smith, then probably Joe Tooney, then Quinn Miners. So I think those are the right 5 guys. I personally would have had a little bit of a different order. I like Quinn there at 4. There's an argument at 5. There's an argument at 3. I get that. I think it's a fair ranking. I think he's in that tier. But Tyler Smith at number 1 is weird to me. I would have had Quentin Nelson or Creed Humphrey there. I think they're better interior linemen.
2: What do you think about Parker Gabriel's comments earlier in the show about Broncos maybe looking at moving on from Ben Powers by the end of training camp? You think there's some reality to that comment?
24: Yeah, I mean, he's on an expiring deal. They brought him back through the continuity here. If one of these guys steps up and is able to jump into that spot, I think they'll absolutely look to get something for him and move on there. They've got to figure out how to get that line cheaper. They're paying everybody. They're about to have to pay Bo Nix. You can't afford to do that. You just can't pay everybody on your line, both receivers, multiple running backs, a quarterback, your entire defense. Like, you're going to have to get cheaper, and that's one of the places they're going to have to get cheaper.
25: I mean, that's the price of doing business in the NFL, right?
24: If you be on a rookie deal, you can.
25: Listen, if you're saying that your offensive line is one of the best, and I think Pro Football Focus had him ranked as being one of the better offensive line, and that was all due in part because the low number of sacks that they had given up, but that wasn't just due in part to their skill set. That was due to number 10, who the Broncos, like Ben said, they're going to have to pay him.
4: 3.
2: For the first time in his career, Josh Allen was voted as the NFL's best quarterback in those same ESPN rankings, dethroning Patrick Mahomes. Of course, we talked earlier, Bo Nix, number 18 on the list. Caleb Williams and Drake May in that same draft class at number 10 and number 8.
5: What do you think of Allen knocking Mahomes out of the top spot? And I saw earlier today on Get Up that they were comparing the Mahomes and Allen rivalry to Brady and Peyton Manning. Do you think that's a fair comparison? And Josh Allen at number one dethroning Patrick Mahomes?
24: No. I think Josh Allen's got to get to or win some Super Bowls before that comparison is invoked. I mean, Peyton Manning and Tom Brady both had Super Bowls, you know,
5: Peyton Manning's first Super Bowl win in year nine, which Josh Allen is going into.
24: But he'd been to the Super Bowl, you know, and actually gotten there. Josh is can't even get there yet. I think, honestly, I'd have Matt Stafford at number one. You know, I mean, it's as mind-boggling as it is to say at this point, because he can't move, I think he does more. I'd have
5: He was
24: Stafford
5: number three on the list.
24: Yeah. I might even have Burrow up in that conversation if he hadn't gotten hurt so darn much. What he does without a defense is incredible. I don't know that I have Jared Goff and Caleb Williams at 9 and 10. That's a little weird to me. And Drake May that high with Bo that low is a little weird to me. Probably have Justin Herbert higher than Dak Prescott. Otherwise, I mean, I don't have too many bones to pick with that top 10.
25: Well, looking at it, it's like who is the flashiest of the top three quarterbacks? Like, I agree with Matthew Stafford being the elder statesman, because remember, coming into last season, I mean, he was out with a back injury. And look at all the crazy things that he was able to do at this stage of his career. But I think we're only talking about Patrick Mahomes and Josh Allen because, to me, right now, they're perceived as being the faces of the NFL, and Patrick Mahomes did not look like Patrick Mahomes last season. That was before the injury. But there's something special about Josh Allen and his skill set. The only thing that he's missing right now is a Super Bowl ring. And I'm sure that if you asked him, he would be willing to give up every accolade he had for that particular honor, because if he does and he was able to do it, he would now become the god of Niagara Falls, because he would have done something Jim Kelly couldn't do.
5: Yeah, bring that first Super Bowl back to Buffalo.
25: Absolutely.
5: And their new stadium with the bison outside.
25: Yes.
6: Four.
24: Be careful around that bison.
25: Yeah.
5: Did you see that video?
24: Yes.
5: Oh, my
24: God.
25: He got lifted.
24: Man, okay, here's, and this is not meant to be political, but bear with me for a second. So I saw the news that Lindsey Graham passed away, right? So I saw that video, and I thought that he had died for the briefest moment. I thought he was the guy in the video.
5: He was the one that got tossed by the bison.
24: I thought the buffalo had tossed him in the video. I'm like, oh, my God.
5: Well, in a couple of weeks, we can toss out all these dumb lists, but here's one more for you. After ranking as a top two player in each of the NFL's top 100 player lists last 2 years, right?
24: Yeah. Mm-hmm.
5: Lamar Jackson tumbled all the way to 69th in this year's edition of the rankings. What do you make of that Jackson fall in the list, and is this the start of his decline as an NFL player?
25: No, it's not the start of his decline. And guess what? In order for you to decline, you would have to be really high on the list, and that's where he once was. And every player is going to have years where statistically he's not going to be the same, so that's going to knock him down a couple pegs. And let's be totally honest, that Baltimore Ravens defense hasn't really been what the Baltimore Ravens defense has been in years past. And oh, by the way, you have a monster at running back in Derrick Henry, but he has a propensity to put the ball on the ground. So all of that still counts against Lamar Jackson, even when it shouldn't, but he's still one of the top quarterbacks in today's game.
24: I think the problem is Lamar, much like Josh Allen, has not broken through to the Super Bowl, and I think that's the problem. I think that's where this is like you kind of see the playoff, I don't want to call it choke, because neither one of those guys is a choker, but the lack of getting to the big one after several tries, people start to doubt you a little bit, and that's what happens. Now, somehow Josh Allen went up and Lamar went down, but, you know, that's what it felt like to me. It's just, he's going to be starting over with a brand new crew. Declan Doyle going to be running the offense there.
5: Jesse Minter as a head coach.
24: Yeah, I think Minter as a head coach is going to be legit. Baltimore's going to be legit on defense. I love what they do with that compressed quarters thing, but the offense is a giant question mark with Declan Doyle running the show. We don't know what it is, and so.
25: Really quickly, I think this is kind of a microcosm of having so many quality quarterbacks in the AFC. So, guys who are going to be top 1 year, they're going to be down the next year because the quarterback play is so good, and that's kind of one of the reasons where Bo Nix is where he is.
5: And it all comes down to winning the big games in the playoffs, and neither of those guys have done it yet.
6: Five.
24: Nothing with Herbert.
5: Yeah, oh, God.
2: I don't know why he's so high on everyone's list.
24: Oh, he's good. That's why.
2: Bo Nix wins in the playoffs. In a video he posted on YouTube, Stephon Diggs claims that he's better than every number two wide receiver in the league. This on the heels of the man who accused Stephon Diggs of sexual assault. Says he turned over 100-plus pages of texts and Instagram DMs between them to support his claims in court. Do you think Stephon Diggs is the best, would be better than any number two option in the NFL at wide receiver? And will any team take a chance on him this season after all the drama off the field?
24: I'm just not so sure why we're specifying that it's number two instead of an X and a Z specifically with these allegations out there. But I'm going to let that one go. I went in the bathroom. Why are you pooping donuts, man?
25: Okay. I don't think Stephon Diggs is better than any other team's number two at this moment, because he had an opportunity last year with the Patriots to really showcase himself. But when you look at the last time we saw him play, even though it was against Seattle, he didn't look that great. For his level of route running and separation. Now, could a team lean on his level of expertise at this point in his career? Absolutely. He could be a team's number three wide receiver like Anquan Boldin was when he was with the Baltimore Ravens at the tail end of his career. But in order for that to happen, now we're talking about

0: Fire number two.
1: Then where you'd have teams lined up to do it.
2: His biggest problem was Cardi B.
0: I think his biggest problem was, well, I think his biggest problem was himself.
3: Might be himself. Yeah.
2: He is a wide receiver now.
0: I don't think it was Cardi B.
2: He is
0: B.
2: a wide receiver.
0: Was he the...
2: Don't.
3: What are you going to say here, Ben?
2: Yeah, don't. I can see it in his face. Whatever it is, it's something that his brain wants to say, but his mouth is like, shit, don't say it.
0: I just heard he can't convert to tight end.
4: Go to the six.
3: ESPN reported that, well, speaking of number two, ESPN reported the battle for the Cleveland Browns starting QB job is still wide open as training camp approaches. Which Browns QB will win the week one starting QB job, and which Browns QB will ultimately start the most games this season?
2: Well, I'm going to lean towards Shedeur Sanders, right? And the reason I'm going to do that, because we saw in Shedeur's first year as a full starter, and that he made some great throws. And that's a quarterback who didn't really have the scheme catered to him. And Kevin Stefanski, when he was there, he was going to give him first-team reps. So it's going to impact your level of development. And the reason, another reason I'm saying this, because there's no guarantee that Deshaun Watson is going to be healthy. He's had injuries on both sides of his legs, the left leg and the right leg, and that impacts your mobility. But I think it's going to be Shedeur Sanders as being the leader in the clubhouse for the Cleveland Browns.
0: I tend to go the other direction. Watson's got experience. He's, you know, Monken likes that. That's not to say that that's the way you should go. They owe him a ton of money, so they're going to keep him around because nobody's trading for that, and they're not cutting him. So, yeah, I don't know. I mean, to me, it just feels like this winds up being a Deshaun Watson until you can't play him anymore, and then Sanders does.
2: Why does that end up being Deshaun Watson? Oh, because he has experience?
0: Because you owe him a ton of money. He's got experience.
2: And
0: I mean, Monken, much like Vance Joseph, don't like to play rookies.
2: Hey, just like you said, he could be the number two. There you go. He could be the number two.
0: Is there breaking news?
3: Your 2026 Home Run Derby champion, Jordan Walker.
2: What?
3: Kyle Schwarber in the final round, hitting new format this year. Mm-hmm. He hit 6 home runs in a row to take the crown as Home Run Derby champion. Is the Home Run Derby the best all-star event, not game, but event on an all-star weekend or week?
0: It used to be the dunk competition, but that's gotten old. Probably.
2: Not even probably. It is, by far, the best one, because you build an entire night around one particular event. You pack out the stadium. Everyone is coming to see who is going to win the Home Run Derby, right? Because the guys that you think coming into the Derby who may have the regular season home run lead, sometimes they don't make it through because they get tired, right? And then also, who's the damn guy behind the net throwing you the ball? A lot of these guys like to bring their brother, their dad.
0: Yeah.
2: That guy's not throwing you the ball at the perfect angle, knowing his own time is working against you. Man, you're getting grounded.
0: Well, Jack Caglione brought his dad. His dad was not exactly serving him up great pitches there. And so, but I tell you,
2: served him up all right.
0: But if it were me, you bet your backside, I'd be bringing family.
3: Oh, your dad, for sure.
0: No, not my dad.
3: Well, not your dad. My dad. A good dad.
0: He's been dead for a quarter century, but you know.
2: but you got to give him a disclaimer. I need the ball at this height.
0: Yeah. Put the ball here.
2: Yes, put it
0: so
2: here.
0: So that I can hit it out. And don't be trying to bring that sauce over the corner and then show off on national TV. Broncos Country Night.
2: What was the drop, Grant?
3: Chicks dig the long ball.
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14: KOA News Time, 11 o'clock. The Aspen Acres fire in southern Colorado has scorched close to 98,000 acres, and it is 36% contained. According to the Alaska Complex Incident Management Team Incident Commander Jake Livingston, they've spent 13 days on the fire, and they're handing operations over now to another team.
15: We have Northern Rockies Team 6. They've begun arriving on the fire. We've been talking to them.
14: He says the new crew is shadowing the team for now. Roughly 1,915 firefighters are working to get a handle on the blaze. Meanwhile, the Huerfano County Sheriff's Department announced new pre-evacuation notices for multiple parts of the county. The helicopter pilot who died in a crash while helping to fight the Gold Mountain Fire in southern Colorado has been identified as 56-year-old Nicholas Dale of British Columbia. The aircraft went down into the Silver Jack Reservoir around 5:50. Last evening. The Federal Aviation Administration says the cause of the crash is unknown and the incident is under investigation. Dale, the only person on board, was assisting in firefighting efforts that have been ongoing for 2 weeks. The Gold Mountain Fire has burned nearly 37,000 acres and is 12% contained. Denver police made a murder arrest.
16: Police got a call late Sunday night from a man asking for officers to come to his home near Florida and Xavier. When police arrived, they found the man's wife dead. Police arrested 44-year-old Herman Cisneros for investigation of first-degree murder. They have not said how or whether Cisneros knew the victim. David Cale, KOA.
14: And an emergency fish salvage is taking place at Tynmouth Reservoir because of declining water levels. Town officials say the salvage is necessary to reduce the number of fish killed as the water levels continue to decline. From the Common Spirit Health KOA News Desk, I'm Gordon Scott.
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0: From the City of Angels near the Pacific Ocean, good morning, good evening, wherever you may be, across the nation, around the world. I'm George Norrie. This is Coast to Coast AM. Later tonight, animals in the afterlife. Here's what's happening. Nearly 20 agents from the FBI and other federal agencies are with the U.S. Capitol Police officers entering Senator Lindsey Graham's D.C. residence today, 2 days after he died. Two law enforcement sources familiar with the scene say federal agents continue to investigate his death out of an abundance of caution. No new evidence has arisen since Saturday night to indicate foul play. President Trump reportedly said the U.S. is prepared to strike Iran very hard tonight and tomorrow, naming Pixhax Mountain there as a possible target. Mr. Trump also said the U.S. will charge a 20% fee on cargo moving through the Strait of Hormuz while reinstating a blockade on Iranian ports. CENTCOM said the U.S. forces will resume a naval blockade against Iran on Tuesday at 4 p.m. Eastern time. Here's Tom Danheiser with more.
1: Well, George, the U.S. military has concluded a third consecutive night of strikes against Iran hours before a reinstated naval blockade of Iranian ports takes effect, as Washington and Tehran both stake claims to control the Strait of Hormuz. U.S. Central Command has said its latest strikes began at 4:45 p.m. Eastern time on Monday, aimed at degrading Iran's capacity to attack innocent civilians and commercial shipping. They also added that U.S. forces successfully struck military targets across Iran. Meanwhile, the Islamic Revolutionary Guard Corps says it has launched missiles and drone attacks targeting the U.S. 5th Fleet in Bahrain. It said the strike set fire to fuel depots at the base and hit and destroyed a Patriot radar, as well as the fleet's air control radar and other systems. Their statement added that the retaliatory operation continues. And U.S. President Donald Trump formally told Congress last week that U.S.-Iran hostilities have resumed as a months-long ceasefire between the two countries ends. George, not good news, but we'll keep monitoring.
0: Just keeps going. Thank you, Tom. A bipartisan push to make daylight saving time permanent is headed for a chamber-wide vote after clearing a House hurdle. The House Rules Committee teed up a floor vote on the Sunshine Protection Act, which would allow states to enact daylight saving time year-round with an option to opt out if they want to. The measure has the support of many coastal lawmakers and President Donald Trump, who has repeatedly urged Congress to make daylight saving time permanent and end the twice-a-year ritual of changing clocks, a practice currently observed by every state except Hawaii and most of Arizona. A couple of teenagers were recently misbehaving in a Waymo robo-taxi. Apparently they were drinking. Waymo took the vehicle to a parking lot and turned them into the police. Let's check in with our expert, Lauren Weinstein. What this event might suggest about the future of robotic vehicles, the actions of the firms and control them, and how society will react to technology. And how'd they know they were fooling around there, Lauren?
2: That's part of the interesting questions in this. Back in 1951, the great science fiction author Ray Bradbury published a short story called The Pedestrian. And it told of a robotic police car roaming a future city looking for so-called unusual behaviors, in this case, walking alone at night. And a pedestrian in the story was arrested by the car and driven off to be incarcerated. So there are many real-world questions about robotic vehicles like Waymo robo-taxis and how they'll interact with our laws and privacy rights and other aspects of society. There were new Waymo problems again in San Francisco a week or so ago on July 4th, with their apparently being unable to deal with the celebrations, causing another case there of Waymo-triggered traffic gridlocks reportedly involving at least dozens of the vehicles. Waymo's reportedly running out of power, reports of people being terrified when they saw Waymo driving right over fireworks that had just been lit.
0: Jeez.
2: Yeah, kind of scary stuff. Most human drivers would know how to handle these situations, but robo-taxis don't have common sense. In fact, Waymos were just recalled due to an unfortunate tendency to drive into flooded areas. And first responders continue to be angry about robo-taxis interfering with emergency operations. And now we have this event in San Mateo in the San Francisco Bay Area that invokes Bradbury's story and other predicted robo-car scenarios. In this case, we have a couple of teenagers who were indeed misbehaving in a Waymo. Reports are that they were drinking, but obviously they were driving since they were in a Waymo, and were shooting Orbeez, which are squishy, soft gel water beads from a toy gun out a window. Now, some of the details of this are still vague, but the bottom line is that the Waymo diverted from the teens' ordered trip, took the teens to a parking lot, stopped there, and called the police. Apparently, the police showed up in force, perhaps because Waymo didn't understand it was a toy gun involved, so it's lucky nobody was injured in that kind of police response situation. Early reports were that Waymo locked the teens in the vehicle, which, of course, would have all sorts of safety implications, among other issues. But later reports suggested the doors were unlocked, but Waymo lied to the teens and falsely told them that there were maintenance issues to get them to stay with the vehicle. Meanwhile, Waymo was actually getting the police involved. Many of the stories about this seem to be taking a kind of chuckling tone and saying, gee, wasn't this cool? And in this particular case, nothing obviously serious ultimately seems to have happened. At the time of the last report, I saw the teens hadn't even been actually arrested or charged with any crimes. But a broader look at this sequence of events and the situation in general seems much less clear. One way to look at it might be asking how a human taxi driver might have reacted to the same set of circumstances. Probably they would have told the teens to knock it off, and if they continued to misbehave, kicked them out of the cab. And probably they wouldn't have lied to the kids about a false taxi breakdown, secretly call the police, and sit in a parking lot with them for the police to arrive. But obviously, robot vehicles, even when under remote control from humans at a central facility, have a limited set of options since there's no human driver physically present. Some observers of this event have suggested that what Waymo did, given that they're not an agent of the government, could be technically categorized as kidnapping, even if it's viewed as a safety positive action in this case. And in fact, in the formal definition of kidnapping, it does include taking someone where they didn't ask to be by use of deception. Whether that word is used isn't very important for now, and really we could put aside for today the details of the teens' Waymo adventure. But there's a whole long list of questions that have been percolating in the background about robo-taxis that are now pushed to the front of the stage. These vehicles have cameras and microphones everywhere. What kind of passenger activities inside would trigger the firms diverting passengers to other locations against their will, or surveillance reports being filed? Could this capability be abused by future authorities or by hackers, perhaps on a mass scale by technologically sophisticated terrorists? And that's just a start. These may sound like sci-fi concepts, but the reality of robo-taxis is already here. And as a society, we seem to be virtually unprepared for its implications. In Bradbury's story, there was only one police robocar for an entire city, but Waymo reportedly has something close to 1,000 robo-taxis in San Francisco alone, and many more in other cities and their rapidly growing robo-taxi fleets. Other firms are building their own robo-taxi fleets as well. How these vehicles are going to interact with government authorities and society more broadly is far too important to be left to the tender mercies of the big tech billionaires in their never-ending search to maximize their profits. So it's up to us to make sure that these firms act appropriately in society's best interests and don't drive society and all of us right off a technological cliff.
3: I love it. Thanks, Lauren. Appreciate it. Strange story. They're talking about mysterious exoplanets. So they might have clouds of vaporized rock and grounds of scorching magma oceans. That's amazing. And Seth Shostak is the senior astronomer and institute fellow at the SETI Institute Search for Extraterrestrial Intelligence. Seth, what do you have for us this week?
4: Well, George, I've noticed that it's 2 weeks into summer, at least here in the northern hemisphere.
3: That's right.
4: Summer began. Have you noticed, George? I mean, has it been getting warmer there? Summer began with the summer solstice around June 21st when the sun reaches its highest point in the sky, and the days in the northern hemisphere are already beginning to get shorter again. Maybe you even noticed that. Now, of course, every year we have two solstices, summer and winter, and two equinoxes, spring and fall, when days around the globe are all the same length. The reason for this annual dance with the sun moving up and down in our skies is the fact that Earth's spin axis is not straight up and down, but tilted about 23 degrees relative to the ecliptic, the plane of the sun and the planets. You know, you probably learned all this in fifth grade when your teacher explained that it's the same 23-degree tilt that accounts for the seasons. Well, just about all the planets of our solar system are off kilter like the Earth, although there are two planets that have a near-zero axial tilt, Mercury, and Jupiter. Venus's tilt is nearly 180 degrees. So, you know, that's not zero, but it's equivalent to zero because it means that the sun, you know, the length of the day is the same, and the sun would rise in the west and set in the east, if you could see it, that is. Venus is completely wrapped in a blanket of clouds about a dozen miles thick, so you never have a day of clear skies. All those clouds give Venus an industrial strength greenhouse effect, resulting in daytime temperatures near 900 degrees Fahrenheit. 900 degrees Fahrenheit on a warm day, also on a cool day. No need to bring your sweater. And even if you do, the atmosphere, which is made up of droplets of sulfuric acid, would eat that sweater right off your back. And then it would eat your back. Venus is the closest planet to Earth, even nearer than Mars. But given the hellish heat, it's fair to ask, will we ever be able to colonize Venus? Well, maybe, but we'd likely have to put our Venusian hotels underground. So if you're planning on that, bring your flashlight and your asbestos underwear.
3: I love it. Thanks, Seth. You make space fun. So who cleans up crime scenes after the horrible deeds are done? In a moment, you'll meet one of those people in Coast to Coast AM.
5: We have a great story from someone who's helped themselves to heal by using the botanical known as Carnivora. And we have a guest right now. Her name is Joni Nichols. This is quite a story.
6: Yes, it is. And Robert, my adventure started about 7 years ago. I was a mess. I had numerous infections. My hair was falling out all over the furniture. Mm-hmm. One of the scariest things was that my legs were swelling up out of control. It came to a head. Within 24 hours, I had gone into a coma.
5: Holy tamale.
6: Mom and Dad decided to get me Carnivora's 6-week program.
5: And at what point that you started this series did you notice, hey, something might be getting better?
6: 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Then I noticed that my hair wasn't all over the furniture. I'm, like, excited.
5: It's like you said that within about 6 weeks, your legs were no longer swelling?
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5: And she credits all of it to her Carnivora protocol. 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Joni, thanks for being with us. I love to hear from you again.
6: Great.
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3: 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And welcome back to Coast. George Norrie with you. We've got a great series of shows for you this week. Glad you are with us. With us now is Ethan Fearson, the owner of Syndicon, a biohazard remediation company. He founded the company with his wife and spent the last 18 years delivering expert remediation services throughout Southern California, including trauma, decontamination, hoarding cleaning, and water and fire and mold remediation as well. Ethan, welcome to the program.
10: Thanks, George. Nice to be here.
3: How did you get involved in crime scene pickup and cleanup?
10: That's the number one question we get asked. I kind of stumbled into it. My wife had done the training for it before we got together. And at the time she did it, she had a really cushy job. So she didn't want to leave that to start something from the ground up. When we got together, she got pregnant and, our circumstances kind of changed. And so we needed to do something to make more money. And so I suggested we put her training to use and the rest is history.
3: Well, it's a needed service, that's for sure. And yes, indeed. At what point do they call you in?
10: Usually after the investigation has been done. After the body is usually removed, all the investigation, they take whatever evidence they need, documented the scene as much as they need to, and then they we usually get contacted by the family directly. It's not something the police call us out for.
3: Without being too gross, and I'm sure you won't be, how bad do the situations get?
10: Some of them can be pretty intense. It's kind of hard to sugarcoat it, but they can be pretty severe. We started a whole podcast to answer just that question. One of the three questions we get asked the most is, how did you get into this? How do you do something like that? And what's the worst thing you've seen? So we did our podcast to, you know, kind of introduce ourselves, how we got into it. And then we tell some of our more gruesome or interesting stories that we've come across.
3: How often does your company get called by the law enforcement?
10: Well, we don't get contacted by law enforcement very often. It's actually very rare. I can think of maybe two or three instances off the top of my head where we've been contacted directly by the police. Usually we're contacted by the family of the deceased.
3: Really? So it's up to them to clean up after the fact?
10: Yeah. A lot of people assume that it's the coroners, the police, sometimes even the EMTs or firefighters. They think it's their responsibility to clean it up. And when they tell them, you know, it's not something they deal with. It can be a bit, you know, shock on top of a shock. So we try to get our name out there as much as possible so that, you know, if somebody does need us, they know who to call.
3: Ethan, I guess it depends on the crime, but how long does it normally take a scene to be given back to the family?
10: Well, you're right. It does depend. Depending on the circumstances, I mean, some scenes can be cleaned up within a matter of hours. Some of them take a number of days.
3: Do you have to wear masks?
10: Oh, yeah. We are fully suited up. We have full Tyvek suits on. We have a full face respirator. We have two layers of gloves taped to the suit. We are as possibly protected as we can.
3: Now, you don't remove the body. That's done by the coroner, I assume.
10: That's correct.
3: Generally, what is left after the body is taken away, assuming it's been there a week or two?
10: It's usually a lot of fluids, a very, very intense odor, just a lot of body fluids.
3: Does the odor ever go away?
10: Absolutely. That's one of our main goals, is remediating the odor. So the first step when we go into a situation like that is to obviously remove the directly affected materials, remove any sign or evidence of body fluid, and then once that's done, then we begin the odor remediation and cleaning and disinfection of the rest of the property.
3: And I would guess your work is not all crime. It could be natural deaths, right?
10: Absolutely. Yeah, we deal with, it's kind of summed up as crime scene cleaning. It's really biohazard restoration. We're dealing with anything that's bodily fluids, anything that's potentially pathogenic, such as, you know, rodent feces, tear gas. Boarding situations can be very hazardous. We deal with all that stuff.
3: Do bugs generally get into a body quickly?
10: Yes. Flies, depending on the circumstances, like in the middle of summer out in the desert, they don't have a whole lot of AC. The flies will start laying eggs, you know, almost immediately, not quite, but very close to.
3: What is hoarding cleaning, which is part of your service?
10: Yeah, so basically, if you've ever seen the TV show Hoarders,
3: or
10: any of the other ones, yeah, that's us. We clean that up. So we're hauling out stuff, we're sorting through, saving stuff that they want to save, throwing out the trash, and then cleaning and doing whatever. Usually, there's mold remediation that's required in those situations. Sometimes it's demo, but we're doing everything we can to restore that property to a clean, livable condition.
3: So not everything is decaying or falling apart.
10: Not usually.
3: So let's get into some of the strangest things you've done with your company.
10: All right. It depends on your point of view. Some of the situations that we've dealt with, not so much the scene itself, which, you know, is its own thing, but usually the circumstances around the story can be pretty interesting.
3: Give us an example.
10: Well, we had one situation where, you know, I apologize if this is graphic. This teenager shot his, I think it was his grandmother in the face with a shotgun.
7: Oh my God.
10: And, so, you know, you can imagine the scene itself was pretty intense. There was a trail of blood that led to the teen's room, and it looked like something out of a horror movie. Like if you ever have imagined what a serial killer's room would look like, it would look something like this. It was just completely disheveled. There was a mattress that was pushed up against the wall for some reason. There were writings all over the walls, some of it satanic, some of it nonsense. You know, it was really grisly just looking at that. Even if you didn't know why we were there, if you just saw that, it would be crazy enough.
7: How long do you think it had been going on like that?
10: I think it had been like that for some time. He claimed after he did it that he was saving his family. He believed that his grandmother was possessed by the devil, and he was basically doing his family a favor by, quote unquote, killing the devil. And he held that up for, you know, some people thought he was on bath salts or something at the time. But, you know, I think it was like 1 to 2 weeks later, and he was still holding on to that story.
7: Did he get convicted?
10: You know, I didn't follow up on that, but I think the evidence was pretty clear. You know, he definitely admitted to doing it, so I'm pretty sure he got convicted for it.
7: Ethan, do you come across many suicide cases?
10: All the time. It is a very unfortunately common situation.
7: Primarily, who commits suicide, age and sex?
10: It affects everybody, just like hoarding. It affects everybody of all ages, sex, social status, however much money you have. It affects everybody.
7: We'll talk more about your work when we come back in a moment with Ethan Pearson as we talk about his cleaning up the crime scenes and tragedy scenes.
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0: KOA News Time, 11:30. Several people are displaced after a raging house fire destroyed their home near 112th Place and Madison Street in Thornton earlier today. A neighbor tells Fox 31 what she saw.
1: There was a big boom, and so I looked out the window, and there were flames shooting off the garage.
0: Six people were inside the home. Two of them were able to get out through a window. Two people are recovering from injuries. Four different agencies worked to get the fire under control, and the house is considered a total loss. A wildfire near Leadville was caused by humans. That according to a statement by fire officials this morning, though they are not saying how they came to that conclusion. The Willow Fire in Lake County, burning since June 28th, has grown to 6,000 acres and is 29% contained. Fox 31 pinpoint weather tomorrow, much like today, with highs in the mid to upper 90s. From the Common Spirit Health KOA News Desk, I'm Gordon Scott.
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1: We're talking with Ethan Pearson. 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It's amazing, to be sure. The Paranormal Podcast Network keeps cruising along. You've heard some of it. But some of you who haven't heard it, you're missing out.
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1: 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Man, welcome back to Coast to Coast. George Norrie with you along with Ethan Pearson. Ethan, Who generally pays you folks? The county, the city, or the individual families?
7: Well, the individual families are usually responsible for payment. However, these situations are covered by homeowners insurance, just like they would cover a water heater that burst or a pipe that burst or a kitchen fire. It's all, as far as insurance is concerned, it's all considered the same thing.
1: Minus the deductible, I assume, right?
7: Of course, yeah.
1: My gosh. When you got into this, did you ever have any reservations?
7: You know, one of the main reasons we got into the business was because when my wife had done research on the industry itself, what she had seen was that there were a lot of companies out there that would do fear-mongering tactics. They would take advantage of families in a very, very vulnerable situation. And it was kind of disgusting, I'm being honest. And that's not to say that every crime scene cleaning company out there does that, because there's a lot of good guys out there. But we wanted to be one of those good guys. We wanted to raise the standards of the industry itself. And, that's what we've been doing. So when we approach a family, we're coming at them from a very compassionate point of view. And, we're trying to help them out as much as we can. Our goal is to get the scene cleaned up and get their house back so that any reminder of the situation itself is removed and it's safe for them to be there and they can start their grieving process.
1: Now, geographically, you're down in Southern California, but generally, how far will you go out?
7: So typically we service from Fresno down to San Diego. So basically the lower half of the state. A lot of our work tends to be, like Fresno, Kern County area. We often will be in LA. We get a lot of hoarding situations in LA. But yeah, we go all over pretty much. We've gone as far out. We've even gone to, not Reno, but we went somewhere out in Nevada to do a job out there.
1: That's a poke. And how often are you summoned or called?
7: It's not consistent. It does happen a lot, but it is not something that, it's happening every day. Usually we'll get a call at least once or twice a week. Sometimes it's more, sometimes it's less.
1: Do you find that you get more calls during full moon periods?
7: It's something that we've definitely thought of. I don't know that it's actually made much of a difference. It's similar to holidays. I hear from a lot of people that it's, a common idea that the suicides kind of tend to jump up during holiday seasons. And it's, as far as I've noticed, that we don't really have a big increase in suicides. It stays pretty consistent.
1: In the case of bodies, are they always gone before you get there?
7: Every time.
1: Well, that's a good thing.
7: Because we're just there. All we're doing is cleaning up the aftermath. So as far as, transporting the body to the morgue or to the funeral home, wherever it goes, that's all up to the coroner or the family, depending on the situation.
1: Years ago, during one of my open lines, Ethan, I had a call from a police officer who said, George, I've got to tell you the story. We got a call that somebody was dying of a heart attack, and we got to the house before the EMTs got there. We knock on the door. A little old man opens the door to let us in, and we said, sir, where's the body? Where's the person? And he directed us in. We saw on the floor a little old man lying on his face. We rolled him over. It was the guy who opened the door to let us in. We turned around, and he was gone.
7: Wow.
1: Do you ever see anything strange at these things?
7: I have never seen anything like that. I've definitely had my own experience with spirits and ghosts and whatnot, but not really on a job.
1: Tell me about your ghost experience, though.
7: Well, it's kind of a story. I don't know how much time you have, but
1: we've got all night for you.
7: All right. When my wife and I bought our house, it was a small mountain community where we bought our house. A really nice house, kind of at the top of a hill, where from our living room you could look down and see about two or three streets down below us. And we were there for about a week. We bought it a week before Easter. And on Easter Sunday, we noticed that there were two streets down, there were a bunch of fire trucks and ambulances and sheriff cars. And, we didn't know what was going on, but, figured they were doing what they needed to do. Almost immediately that night, my wife and I, independently of each other, started just experiencing weird things. I had a a young daughter. She was about a year and a half, 2 years old with my previous wife. And both my wife and me would have like these dreams of her being hurt or killed. And it was just, it was the strangest thing. Like, where is this coming from? And then, like I said, we were there for a week, no problems. After that morning, we started getting that feeling where, you know, you go upstairs and you feel like there's somebody behind you and you run up the stairs real fast. Just little stuff like that started popping up. And then one night I was lying in bed and I was having trouble falling asleep. And I just, I don't know how to describe this, but I felt a presence right above me. And it was kind of an oppressive presence. And so I didn't know what to do. So I told it to just go away and leave me alone. And if you've ever been in a conversation with someone who is just furious, it's kind of a feeling. You can feel how angry they are, aside from them yelling at you or looking at you with, you know, staring daggers at you. And that's what I felt after I did that. And it was like, I put the covers over my head because it was such a strong feeling. So about the next day, you know, my wife and I started talking about it and I decided to do some research and see if, you know, maybe somebody died in the house. We called the previous owners. They're like, no, nobody died in the house. It's, you know, it was just us there when the house was built. It was probably in our head, but it seemed like they were being a little fishy about it. So I did my own research, got on the internet, did some searching. And, what I found was what happened on Easter Sunday. So there was a little girl and her two older siblings. The girl was about 18 months old. And, the mother had to go to work. So she left the kids in charge with her sister. The sister took like 2 Tylenol PM. On Sunday morning and just fell asleep on the couch. Now, what do kids like to do on Easter Sunday? They like to find Easter eggs.
8: Right.
7: So they were looking for Easter eggs and they had a hot tub with, you know, with that, that cover. It's like 4 inches thick. I guess that one, you know, the kids were looking under there. The little girl fell in and she drowned. And so that was like, that's it. That's gotta be it. It was, you know, date coincidence. That's when all this stuff started happening. That's gotta be her. So not really talking to a specific spot, just kind of generally saying it to the house. It was like, you know, we kind of acknowledged who she was. We knew who she was. We knew what happened to her and she was welcome to stay as long as she wanted to, but she should really just go on to whatever's next.

0: could have just been, you know, putting that there, but that's definitely what it looked like. Also at the same time, we were watching, I think, Ghost Hunters or, you know, some show like that. And so I thought, if she's hanging around, maybe I can get a picture of her. So I was walking around with the camera and I was just snapping random photos, you know, all over the house. Nothing ever showed up, but I was telling her to come out, you know, let me get a picture of her. And then about 2 or 3 days later, we both worked in about an hour away from home. And I forget why, but we took two separate cars that day and I got home before my wife did. And I got home about 10 o'clock at night. And then we had reverse living. So the living room, the kitchen, everything was upstairs and all the bedrooms were downstairs. I walked in the front door. I walked up the stairs. And as soon as I got to the top, I felt something behind me. And I turned around and there was about 2 feet wide, just this mist, as if someone had just blown out a big puff of smoke. And it moved from one side of the stairwell to the other and then disappeared. And I can tell you, my blood ran cold. I knew who it was, but yeah, it was pretty. And then my wife and I both saw her about a week after that, and you know, it was just a little black thing that just moved, jumped behind the counter. We thought it was our cat, and then when I went to go look, the cat was not there, and she actually came out of the room behind us. So there's no way it could have been the cat. She hung around for a little bit and then I guess she just went on and whatever was next.
1: In 1969, Sharon Tate and four others got killed in the Charlie Manson situation, and then the Tate LaBianca murders as well. And then the murderers took the blood of the victims and painted Helter Skelter on the walls. How would you have cleaned up something like that?
0: I mean, it depends on, honestly, the material, like if it's flat paint or if it's wallpaper. Obviously, if it's wallpaper, it's going to have to be cut out. Flat paint usually has to be, if it can't be cleaned out, it has to be either covered up or cut out. In that particular situation, I feel like most people would want it to be just removed altogether. So we probably would have just taken the wall out.
1: Put a new wall in, right?
0: Yep.
1: Generally, what does a job cost?
0: It really depends on the situation. So, for example, like a suicide with a pistol, let's say a 9mm, there's very minimal spatter, if any. We'll usually run about $3,500. If it's, you know, a shotgun or a high-powered rifle, it's a very different story, and that can take, you know, a situation like that usually takes about 2 to 3 days. If it's a decomposition where the person has passed away and was there for a while, again, that could take, you know, anywhere from 3 to 5 days, because you have to obviously clean the directly affected materials. Then you have to disinfect and then deodorize the remainder of the house, because that odor does not stay in the room where they died. It travels.
1: What has been one of the worst crime scenes you've been on?
0: Honestly, I think it was the one I mentioned earlier. It's really what makes the job kind of hard is this, again, the circumstances. So if you think about like a surgeon, right? They're cutting people open, they're moving organs around, they're cutting tissue out, they're sewing them back up. They're dealing with that with the same type of stuff that we deal with. But when people think about a doctor, no one thinks about that aspect of it. They, you know, they're usually, you know, they're praised for saving lives. When it comes to crime scene cleaning, people tend to, you know, wrinkle their nose at it, not because of the, you know, this, not this, we're dealing with the same stuff, but it's the circumstances of why we're there is what kind of wakes people out of it. So when you're talking about what's the worst kind of situation that we've dealt with, it's the circumstances. And, we actually had another one where, This kid tried to kill his mom and then tried to eat her and then fled the scene.
1: Jeez. Now, when somebody dies and is removed right away, do you still need to go in there and clean things up?
0: Depending on circumstances, but not usually. I mean, if it

0: if it's an expected death where the, you know, where the person's on hospice care and they pass away in presence of their loved ones or a nurse, usually we're not needed for situations like that. If it's something, you know, where they, you know, it's like a slip and fall, or that, you know, they hit their head and there's some blood on the floor, yeah, that's something that we would probably be called out for.
1: Have you had a situation where somebody passed away and nobody knew it for weeks or months?
0: All the time. It is a very, very common.
1: Oh, gosh. I had a friend.
0: It's some of the saddest ones, actually.
1: I had a friend that would text me every day. He would text me every day. And one day he didn't text me. And I found that to be kind of strange and weird. So I sent him a text, no reply. Sent him a text, no reply. And this was coming up to airtime. I had to get to the studio. So I called a friend of mine and I said, look, so-and-so hasn't texted me in a day and a half now. I find that weird. And he says, I found that weird too. He didn't text me. I said, why don't you go by his house and see what's going on? And sure enough, he died of a heart attack.
0: Wow. And that's honestly usually how it goes.
1: We're going to come back and take calls with you, Ethan, in a moment. Ethan Pearson with us as we talk about cleaning up crime scenes and other scenes on Coast to Coast AM.
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4: What's happening, fellow sports fans? It's Andy West. Let's take a look back on this day in sports history, July 14th. We'll start off today in 1985, where the Baltimore Stars defeat the Oakland Invaders 28-24 to win the USFL Championship. This was the third and final season of the USFL. Both teams had players who would end up in the NFL, like Bobby Hebert, Anthony Carter, Sean Landetta, Bart Oates, and Coach Jim Mora. The USFL did return to play in 2022, and in 2024 merged with the XFL to form the UFL. Today in 2013, Jordan Spieth becomes the youngest winner of the PGA Tour in 82 years. The 19-year-old outlasts David Hearn and Zach Johnson on the fifth hole of a playoff to win the John Deere Classic. He's the first teenager to win since Ralph Goodall took the Santa Monica Open in 1931. And today in 2015, Mike Trout became the first player in 38 years to lead off the All-Star Game with a home run. And the American League beat the National League 6-3 to secure home field advantage in the World Series for the third straight time and 10th in 13 years. Trout also became the first player to be selected the game's MVP 2 years in a row.
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7: From the ABC News, I'm Stephanie Officer. South Carolina's governor has named Senator Lindsey Graham's sister, Darlene Graham Nordone, to serve what remains of his term after the senator died suddenly at his Washington home over the weekend. ABC's Christian Cordero.
8: She doesn't have a political background. I mean, the two were incredibly close siblings. He essentially helped raise her. The family has dealt with so many tragedies throughout the year and came from very humble roots, which he has talked about quite often. And so it's seen as a ceremonial kind of gesture of the fact that she would be able to play out the rest of his term.
7: A special primary election August 11th will decide who will replace Graham as the Republican nominee for Senate on November's ballot. Harris County, Texas Commissioner Rodney Ellis Monday saying the DA is opening an independent investigation into another ICE-involved shooting death, this time in Houston. ICE says the victim was in the U.S. illegally and tried to ram an officer's vehicle, his family disputing that account. Commissioner Ellis.
9: Lorenzo Salgado Araujo. His life mattered. It had value. His family deserves answers. Harris County residents deserve answers. The American people deserve answers.
7: The DA saying so far the federal government is not working with Houston officials in that investigation. A grandfather is recovering after a bison at Yellowstone National Park threw him into the air. ABC's Trevor Ault.
10: It happened Friday in the height of the summer tourism season. That bison inside a picnic area of the park.
11: Come out, bison!
10: And as it stops to rest, that grandfather and his grandson taking photos. That's when the buffalo stirs and charges. The grandfather, unable to escape, flipped 8 feet into the air. That grandfather suffered multiple broken bones. He's recovering after surgery. His grandson was not hurt.
7: Park officials say bison can weigh up to 2,000 pounds and run 35 miles. They urge keeping 25 yards of distance because the animals can be unpredictable. You're listening to ABC News.
12: of all. Here's the latest from KOA. Several people are displaced after a raging house fire Monday. Six people were inside the home at the time of the blaze. Fox 31 spoke to a neighbor who says nearby residents raced to the home to assist.
13: Somebody came running down the street, smashed out the window, and pulled somebody out of the window. She pretty much went out hands first, and somebody from down below grabbed her and pulled her out.
12: Two people are hospitalized. Despite the efforts of four agencies working to put down the flames, the home is a total loss. While several states are reporting an uptick in cases of cyclosporiasis, a foodborne parasite causing intestinal distress, Colorado is not one of them. State epidemiologist Rachel Herlihy talks to Fox 31.
14: We currently have no reason to believe that there's any increased risk of cyclospora exposure in Colorado due to this outbreak in the Midwest.
12: 122 cases have been diagnosed in the state so far this year, which is fairly typical, and all but four of the cases involved international travel. The parasite cyclospora is often found in raw produce. Health officials say potential exposure to the parasite can be minimized by thoroughly washing produce and washing hands and utensils with soap and water before and after working with produce. Douglas County and federal officials are investigating a small helicopter crash that injured the pilot Monday morning, neighbor Brian Jones.
15: The lady that was here first was here for him, but they asked her to move back away from the helicopter because she smelled gas, and they said if it was to ignite, then she would go with it.
12: The crash happened in a wooded area a bit west of Larkspur near Perry Park Country Club. We're expecting the hot weather to continue at least through the week with highs in the mid to upper 90s, overnight lows in the mid 60s. From the Common Spirit Health KOA News Desk, I'm Gordon Scott.
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1: 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And welcome back, George Norrie, along with Ethan Pearson. Ethan, how do people hear your podcast with you and your wife?
4: You can get it anywhere you get your podcast from. It's called The Cleaning of John Doe.
1: Very appropriate title.
4: Yeah, we thought so.
1: When you're at a crime scene, and if you miss something, or if the police miss something, do they rush back and say, "Stop, stop, stop"?
4: They might. It has not happened yet. So it's hard to say for sure.
1: When you get the call, do you have to sightsee it first, or do you just start cleaning the minute you get there?
4: No, we show up. We are ready to get started. Doesn't matter what time of day it is, what's going on. I mean, we could be having Christmas morning with our family. We get a call. We have to go.
1: Is it primarily one room?
4: Depending on the situation. I mean, we've had some where it's like a home invasion type situation where you're following trails of blood all throughout the house.
1: What has been one of the saddest episodes you've seen?
4: Well, that actually was one of the saddest ones. It was an old lady who lived by herself. She had, I think, adopted at least two or three kids, and she raised them from young kids all the way up into adulthood. She was beloved in the community, and I don't know the exact circumstances of the break-in, but the person broke in with the absolute intent to do her bodily harm, and he did it. And you could see the drag marks of blood. You know, she was, it looked like she was trying to get, he was just unrelenting on her. And, you know, she was trying to get away and she ended up in a closet, pushed up against the wall. And you could tell this from the blood. I didn't need to see, you know, the body or anything. It's just, it really paints a picture.
1: Hey, you've been following the case of the 84-year-old Nancy Guthrie out of Arizona?
4: Yeah, I've been keeping tabs on it.
1: What's your take on that?
4: I honestly suspect she's dead.
1: I do too. Probably right away. Maybe accidental.
4: It could be. It's an odd target. I don't know why she, of all people, would have been selected for something like that. But yeah, it's a very bizarre case.
1: Why don't you think they have dropped off her body somewhere and called police and do the right thing?
4: Well, you know, if you follow the theory that it was an accidental death, you know, and the person, let's assume for the sake of argument that she was abducted because the person intended to hold her for ransom. With her accidental death, you know, they lose any collateral that they have. And, you know, at that point, it's just get rid of the evidence kind of situation. So my guess is she's in a shallow grave somewhere.
1: And they probably figure without the body, there's no DNA trace. There's nothing that they could find on us.
4: That's right.
1: Leave it alone, right?
4: That's what I would assume.
1: Let's go to the calls. Brian in Crestline, California, get us started. Hi, Brian. Go ahead.
5: Hey, good evening, George. Thanks for taking my call.
1: Sure thing.
5: Ethan, got a question for you. One of my career backgrounds is I worked for NBC News for about 20 years or so, video and both camera and sound, as well as a whole bunch of Dateline NBC stories. And I've seen a lot of bad stuff, but for me, the absolute worst, and I got called out on quite a few of them, including the one closest to me, but it was always the mass shootings. And so I was just curious if you've seeing how you worked from Fresno down to San Diego, that's basically the lower half of the entire state. I'm just curious if you've ever had to deal with the mass shootings.
4: You know, we've definitely heard of them. We haven't gotten any calls for them. I know one company who did the that shooting that occurred in out in San Bernardino a while ago.
1: Mm-hmm.
4: And he was telling me the story about that one. That was just an absolute crazy situation. I mean, it was a massive, massive cleanup. One of the situations was that when they walked in the auditorium and opened fire, some of the bullets hit pipes. So not only was there, you know, blood all over the auditorium, there was a good 2 to 3 feet of bloody water just filling up that auditorium. So it went from bad to so much worse.
1: Does every major city have a company like yours, Ethan?
4: Yeah, there's surprisingly, it's a very large amount of companies out there like mine. There's not a lot of them that specialize in just crime scene cleaning, but there are a few of them.
1: Do you have a preference to crime scene cleaning or just a regular cleaning situation called from a family?
4: You know, it's either way. It's not usually a pleasant scene. We look at it as an opportunity to help a family. You know, I personally don't think that any family should have to clean up a situation like that of their loved one. I mean, I've been doing it for 18 years and I don't know that if God forbid anything happened to my wife, I don't know that I would be able to clean it up.
1: Generally, what constitutes the call? What's wrong with the scene? Non crime scene. What's wrong with it? Where they make the call?
4: It's just if there's any bodily fluids. You know, again, people don't really want to deal with that stuff, and they shouldn't have to. You know, and again, depending on your state, there are regulations. Like in California, for example, the actual cleaning up of a crime scene is not that regulated, but the disposal of the waste is regulated. So even if you attempt to clean up a situation yourself, you have to worry about the disposal of it. It's not something you can just throw in a trash bag and throw into the landfill.
1: And again, I'm not trying to be too gross here, but when a body is found, when somebody dies, what happens? I mean, it just falls
4: apart? Yeah, pretty much. I mean, the second a body dies, it starts to decompose on a cellular level. Bacteria starts to grow. It starts to consume the body. As bacteria consumes the body, they releases gases, so the body will bloat. The skin becomes thinner and weaker, and so sometimes it can rupture. So you can get kind of a popping scenario. You know, sometimes the skin, depending on the, like in a bathtub, for example, when someone passes away in a bathtub, when they remove the body, the skin tends to peel away and it leaves a layer of skin on the bathtub. So, I mean, we found human hair, we found teeth, we found, you know, skull fragments, we found chunks of brain, we found an eyeball on one scene. I mean, it's pretty intense.
1: Years ago, I'm in my studio in Los Angeles. And I'm in my office, and I see something buzz by the side of my eye, just like a quick flash, just shoo. I look out the window, and a lady had jumped from the top of the building, and that was her body that went flying past my window.
4: Oh, goodness.
1: She's crashed down on the street, and she hit so hard, Ethan, it took 2 weeks for the remnants of her body to disappear. When they remove a body from a scene, is there a stain of the body, an imprint?
4: In the case of like a decomposition, absolutely. I mean, again, depending on the material they're lying on. So if they're lying on carpet or sometimes on a bed, you can see the exact position they were lying in. You can see the outline of their, you know, their stomach. You can see, sometimes you can see the outline of their genitalia. I mean, it's a very detailed outline of the body.
1: East of the Rockies, Walter's in New York. Welcome, Walter. Go ahead.
6: Hey, George. Thank you for, taking my call.
1: Sure.
6: Ethan, now do you have to be certified for, doing these, cleanups?
4: You'd have to look at your state regulations. Again, here in California, you do have to get a license from the state to be a practitioner. It's, you know, a simple thing to do, but there are organizations out there that will provide you with proper training. The IICRC is probably the best well-known one. It's the Institute of Inspection and Cleaning Restoration Certification. So they provide the standards, the certification and the testing and all that stuff for the restoration industry. So whether it's trauma, mold, water, fire, whatever, they have a course for it.
1: Thank you. Is there a company, Ethan, nationwide that owns many of these companies?
4: Yes, there are. And in my experience, they're some of the exact types of company that we got into this business to put out of business.
1: What would you do if they approached you for a buyout?
4: They did. We've been approached by it, and it was not something that we wanted to entertain. You know, the idea of being bought out is nice, but you know, we do have. It being a family-owned business, we do have some integrity, and you know, it's not something we want to give to those people.
1: How many employees do you need to bring to a scene generally?
4: It really depends. In most scenes, you want to keep them kind of. We want to keep them kind of small. So the most we'll bring to a scene is a three-man crew, but typically for a smaller situation, a two-man crew is sufficient.
1: And what has been the longest time on the job?
4: I would say about 5 days.
1: That's a long time.
4: Yeah, that's a lot of work.
1: 8-hour days?
4: Pretty much. Yeah, and most of it's in a, you know, in a full suit and full face respirators. It tends to be, it's not exactly a fun job, but, you know, it's definitely rewarding.
1: Off to New York again. Mayette's with us. Hello, Mayette. Go ahead.
7: Yes, good morning to the beloved Coast family and, of course, to you, George. I have some comment, Ethan, and I guess Three-part question, and I'll listen over the air. First, I want to say greetings to Violet, and I believe just about everyone, and next time I speak to Uriel, I'll make sure, has my number. I have a special thank you to you for speaking up and rescuing me, as it were, from a very, very dicey situation. I also would like to share something that I stumbled on. I was trying to get the Dateline or Unsolved Mysteries, and I came across the comment channel. They had on this Grimm, and I'm not sure the time era of it, but they're using cell phones. And I remember they're flashing on the screen earlier, "Hell is empty. All the devils are here." So I think that describes a lot of what you're sharing with us. But the first part of my question deals with, because I had a neighbor across the hall. He had no family, and we were just so naive as young people that we didn't realize, even though the smell was just overwhelming. And he had said to us, because we were pretty tight-knit in that building, he said he was going away, but he had no family. So the first part of the question, what happens when people don't have family, or a nearby family, or there's a disaster financially happening with a particular family? I'd also like to know about the technologies. I remember when I had the opportunity to spend some significant time in three parts of Canada and then in Niagara Falls, New York, and returning and spread the news to New York City. But it seems that when I happened to go by the World Trade Center, was walking by there, and I was shocked about the smell. I guess it was about 3 years on after September 11, 2001, and I was ensconced in Canada. I sort of saw it coming during Giuliani time. And I was surprised that ozone wasn't used, because the smell was horrific, I guess because of the direct energy strike, according to Dr. Judy Wood and her genius. And so I'd like to know about the newer technologies such as ozone, and what you come across to clean up the scene, and also even scalar technologies to prevent some of the paranormal after effects. And I'll leave it there and give you time to answer those two questions. Thank you so much.
4: All right. Well, the first part of the question is, again, these situations are covered by homeowner insurance. So in the case of like an apartment, if the person didn't have any family, once the scene is released, it would get turned over to the property management company. And property managers, as much as they don't like to use it, they do have insurance to cover situations like that. They also tend to have high deductibles, so sometimes they will, just forgo insurance altogether and just pay for it out of pocket. You also get property managers who, when there is family involved, they will try to push it off onto the family to clean up, and the family has no responsibility to clean that up. Even if their name is on the lease, it's not their responsibility to, they're not financially responsible for that. Now that may vary depending on your state. That's commonly the way it is here in California. In the case of a house, again, that would vary on your county or city or even state ordinances. For example, in Kern County, a house that has undergone a situation like that, where there is no family, it gets turned over, eventually goes through probate, and it gets turned over to the county itself. And the county will take responsibility for getting it cleaned up, getting it fixed up and sold. I hope that answers that first part of the question.
1: The other part was new technologies.
4: Yes. So as far as ozone, Ozone is a tool that we use. We don't use it very often. It's a hazardous substance.
1: Is it gas or electric, Ethan?
4: It's electric. So what it does is it pulls air and it basically electrifies the air and it turns it from O2 into O3. That O3 then gets airborne and it latches onto odor particles in the air and it neutralizes them. The thing is it's very hazardous. It is a lung irritant. It's not something you want to breathe in. The exposure limits for it are very, very, very, very small. So it degrades rubber. So like the rubber seal on a refrigerator, for example, it will just completely eat that up. It's not something we like to use. It's kind of a last ditch effort. When we're talking about handling odor, the thing to keep in mind is that if you're smelling it, it's because there's something there to smell. So the first thing that we're trying to do when we're handling odor is to remove the source of the odor. And, the example that we like to use is, you know, you've got some dog poop on your hand. It's going to smell. So what's the first thing you're going to do? Well, you're going to want to get rid of the dog poop. You're going to throw that away. You're going to wash your hand, and that will usually handle it in most cases. If it doesn't, you know, there's other things you can do, but.
1: All right, we're going to come back, Ethan, and take final calls with you in a moment. Ethan Pearson, as we talk about cleaning up crime scene and other tragic areas. And we will be back with the rest of your calls on Coast to Coast AM.
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0: Here's the latest from KOA. A wildfire near Leadville was caused by humans. That, according to a statement by fire officials Monday morning, though they are not saying how they came to the conclusion. The Willow Fire in Lake County, burning since June 28th, has grown to 6,000 acres with 29% containment. Well, flying these days can be a bit of a pricey proposition, and the head of one of the nation's biggest carriers says it may get even more expensive.
1: Delta CEO Ed Bastian says the price of airfares isn't likely to come down, even if the cost of jet fuel does. He tells Fox Business that fuel is only one of the many aspects of running an airline that's getting more expensive, including labor, airport infrastructure, and technology, not to mention the planes themselves. The government's latest consumer price index shows airline fares rose 2.7% from May to June and were almost 27% higher than a year ago. I'm Daria Albinger.
0: From the Common Spirit Health KOA News Desk, I'm Gordon Scott.
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1: Next hour, paranormal investigator Rob Guthrie joins us to talk about animal afterlife and some scary things like that. We'll take final calls in a moment with Mr. Fearson on Coast to Coast AM. Have you signed up yet to become a Coast Insider? 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
2: I love being a Coast Insider. 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
3: Hey, this is Buck. I'm a Coast to Coast Insider, and I'll tell you what. It's a great thing for me. Here in West Virginia, we get inundated with snow. But it doesn't matter as long as we have our provisions. 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
1: 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Right at the top of the homepage, it says Insider. 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
1: And welcome back to Coast, George Norrie with you. And before we go back to final calls with Ethan Fearson, Tom has an update on a well-known Hollywood actor who has passed on.
9: Well, George, Steven Spielberg and Nicole Kidman are mourning the passing of New Zealand actor Sam Neill, who died Monday following a diagnosis of a rare type of non-Hodgkin lymphoma. Among many roles, Neill played paleontologist Alan Grant in the blockbuster film you'll remember, Jurassic Park, alongside Laura Dern and Jeff Goldblum. Laura Dern and Jeff Goldblum. Sam Neill dead at 78.
1: Great actor, Tom. Great actor.
9: And great movie.
1: Yeah. It really was. Ethan, let's bring you back in here to talk about your work, your biohazard cleanup situation.
10: Yes, I'm here.
1: Do police departments know your company?
10: We try to let them know that we're there as much as we can without being annoying.
1: Yeah, you're not annoying. Not you.
10: Well, I appreciate that.
1: Let's go to final calls. Let's go to Jason in Dallas to get us started. Hey, Jason, go ahead.
11: Hey, I just wanted to ask about a crime that I was following in 22, the Idaho Moscow college student murders. Basically, four people were stabbed to death with a K-bar knife. Took about 90 seconds. There was blood pretty much everywhere. I was wondering, you know, what kind of, how would you clean up a crime scene like that? Would it, that something like that, you take 5 days, you know, you would have blood soaked everything. So yeah, how would you do that?
10: We would start by, with a stabbing, it's, there's usually a lot of blood. But it's, I mean, it's fairly easy to clean up. All we're doing is cleaning it up like we would clean up any other mess. You know, we want to extract and remove the blood from whatever surfaces we can. If it's in carpet, we cut it out. If it's on furniture, we cut out the contaminated parts of the furniture.
1: You sometimes toss the furniture out in total?
10: Yeah, like a couch or a bed. I mean, if we have to cut anything out, it's usually trash at that point. Yeah. It can be salvaged, but I mean, almost 99.999% of the time, it's not worth restoring. It's just much cheaper to replace it.
1: Have you witnessed a situation where the family is just crying and broken down?
10: Very often. It's usually the hardest part of the job, if I'm being honest. You know why you're there. You know something happened, even if you don't have the exact circumstances of what occurred. But it's usually difficult, and we interact with them as much as we need to, and no more, unless they sometimes they I guess they find it cathartic to just talk about the situation and yeah. What happened to the person. And if that's the case, then we'll sit there and we'll listen. You know, we'll kind of give them whatever they need, but we want to leave them to their grieving while we do our work and get out of their hair as quickly as possible.
1: Let's go to Marie in Miami, Florida. Welcome to the show. Hello, Marie.
12: Hi, George. How are you?
1: Okay. I hope you are, too.
12: I want to say thank you so much for taking my question a while back about the space elevator technology with the gentleman you had on that night.
1: Sure.
12: And I'm glad that my aunt is still alive because she's great to hear. She reminds me of my mother-in-law who passed away in 2021. And Cornelius is definitely someone who definitely is interesting, because he's definitely renewed my faith in the Bible, but I also am kind of like an omnious type person where I believe in all of them, so I practice all of them. But my question is, my husband unfortunately passed away on Sunday at 3:03 a.m.
1: Oh, my God, I'm sorry.
10: I'm sorry to hear that.
12: And my concern is that, you know, I feel like they could have done a little bit more when it came to the fact that they were saying that he had a strong heart rate, but his neural network and his heart and his blood pressure was low. So when he passed away and I got there, his body started to like start to blimp up a little bit, but not too much. But I did notice, I guess it's called necrosis, I guess. Mm-hmm. Right?
10: Yep.
12: Is that what that is? But this is my question, because we were both scientists, we both love the show. And George, I just want to say thank you to you and Art Bell, because I started listening to your show in 2002. And no one knew who Woodley Strieber was. Every time I talked about him for like 8 years, no one knew who he was. And it wasn't until my husband, he knew who Woodley Strieber was, because he used to read his books when he was a kid, Brewster, New York. So, one, I just want to say thank you to the show. And two, do you think there's any type of like future technologies for people to be able to survive like what this gentleman does? And what you do, sir, is a very, very, it's great work, because I have to deal with that now with my dad, and it's hard to find services and friends I know that are going through the same thing, having to clean up family of elderly folks that have turned into either hoarders, or unfortunately their cats or dogs turn feral. It's just out of control. So I just want to say thank y'all, and I'll take my answer off the show, and thank y'all for everything you do.
1: Thank you, Murray. Sorry for your loss. What do you think, Ethan?
10: I mean, it's definitely a good question. It's a bit out of my scope. But I mean, you look at some of the technology that we've come up with, I wouldn't put it out of the realm of possibility.
1: Technology keeps changing, doesn't it?
10: That's right.
1: And I guess it changes for you, your business too, doesn't it?
10: You know, there are a number of tools and chemicals and all sorts of different things that that companies are trying to create and trying to make the job easier. And, you know, 9 times out of 10, it's more complicated trying to figure out how the thing works and making it do what it's, you know, advertised to do, than it is for us to just do it with old-fashioned tools.
1: What kind of equipment do you bring on the scene?
10: Most of it is very simple stuff. I mean, we have, you know, paper towels to clean surfaces.
1: Pails, buckets.
10: Pails, scrapers, sponges. Yeah, the biggest thing is probably the chemicals that we use. We do try to use the most environmentally friendly chemicals that are available that actually do the job. And a lot of the stuff that we have does a pretty good job of what we need it to.
1: We've got your website linked up at Coast to Coast. Do you show up in a van?
10: Yeah. Yeah, we have a van. We've got everything that we need in there. And, you know, if we need to get something, then we get it.
1: Do you have any logo or anything like that?
10: We try to keep it nondescript. Okay. You know, yeah. I have found that usually when something like that occurs, it's something that everybody knows about. You know, it's very difficult to keep something like that

0: clean that up before it seemed like they even investigated on that roof.
1: Well, it's a good question. I mean, usually anything that's there is considered evidence, so it's all part of the investigation. So nothing usually gets touched until the investigation is complete.
2: If it involves the feds, do they take longer?
1: Typically, for example, the situation that I was saying, the one in San Bernardino, there was one of the first victims was actually shot outside on a bench. And, even though we have, I mean, it wasn't us, but there are tools that can clean concrete, you know, clean blood out of concrete. The FBI said, no, we want it completely gone. So they had to literally jackhammer out a whole section of sidewalk, just to remove it. So I mean, when the feds are involved, it does tend to be a bit more complicated.
2: Have you ever been called to an office building for a death?
1: Absolutely. Yeah, we had wasn't WeWork, but it was similar to that, I think, where they have, you can rent an office space. There was a guy who was set up there pretty long term, and he passed away one night. And I think he was there for a couple days before anybody noticed.
2: How soon before a body starts to decompose, Ethan?
1: Immediately upon death, it starts to decompose on a cellular level. If the person gets brought back, it's usually not severe. It does start on a cellular level. It starts pretty immediately.
2: Why are sometimes their eyes open?
1: That could depend on the circumstances of the death, the way it happened, how quickly it happened. Usually if it's like a sudden death, you don't really have time to, I guess, close your eyes. But
2: is the body always gone by the time you get there?
1: By the time we're gone, that body is gone. Every time we get there, the body is gone. It's like the last stage of the investigation.
2: So you don't have to worry about that kind of gruesomeness.
1: I haven't seen it in 18 years.
2: George in New Orleans is with us. Go ahead, George.
3: Hey, good morning, Coast to Coast. Thank you for taking my call.
2: Thank you, sir.
3: I was going to ask Ethan about sleep paralysis, but then a strange case came up in my mind. This was immediate post Katrina several years ago, and there was a strange case. It was either Bywater or the Maroney, and this guy had chopped up his girlfriend, and he had put the body parts in an oven, and then he jumped off a balcony and killed himself. You know, very strange case. And I was wondering, Ethan, what makes a psychopath? I asked a friend of mine, and he said a brain injury. And, I mean, you know, what are the dynamics? I got stabbed a few months ago. I was in the hospital. And, what makes a psychopath? Do you know anything about abnormal psychology?
1: Again, it's a bit out of my purview. I do know that the common thought is that, trauma does kind of precede that behavior in one way or another, but it's usually trauma-based.
2: And whether they're beaten as a child, that contributes a lot to it too, Ethan.
1: Sir, yeah, absolutely. That's definitely trauma. That's definitely a traumatic situation, so brain, anything like that.
2: Brain injuries, everything else like that. That's
1: yeah.
2: Sure. I'm glad you're okay. George, my gosh. Will in New York. Go ahead, Will.
4: Hi, gentlemen. Great conversation tonight. I appreciate it. I want to ask about hoarding and change it to that. But briefly about Sam Neill, there's a movie that he did with Nicole Kidman, one of her first movies. And when I heard Tom mention her, that's probably why she's, sending out condolences, called Dead Calm. And before Nicole came to the States, she made this movie, Dead Calm, with Sam Neill in Australia in the late 80s. But my grandmother and her generation, born in the early 1900s, here in New York, across town from me, they were in Yorkville on the other side of town. But a lot of trauma in her family. And they went back and forth to Europe, even though she was born here. And in both world wars, she lost a lot of relatives, and especially in World War II, related to Nazis in Eastern Europe, came back to New York.

0: York, and that trauma seemed to trigger her hoarding. And then, so here's the kicker also. When I was probably right out of college in the 1980s, she had a fire next door to her, and it really affected her place. And she had hidden all her money in books. And so it really compounded the hoarding situation. So I'm curious if you dealt with anything like that.
1: Absolutely. I mean, in my experience, my personal observation is that every hoarder that we've worked with, they have suffered the loss of a loved one that that preceded their hoarding. So that loss really just triggers that the need to keep stuff.
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1: I absolutely will.
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7: From ABC News, I'm Stephanie Officer. Protests in Maine after ICE agents shot and killed a man on his way to work Monday morning. Maine's Attorney General's office says agents were carrying out an enforcement operation and opened fire when the man tried running in their direction. ABC's Pierre Thomas.
8: The latest shooting in Biddeford, Maine. Home cameras capturing the sound of five gunshots. Video circulating online shows the man's white Kia after the shooting. The car's windshield was riddled with bullet holes. Maine Senator Angus King revealing the man killed was not the target of the operation, but that DHS claims he weaponized his vehicle. King says he was told none of the agents involved were wearing body cameras. DHS says they're still rolling them out to ICE agents across the country.
7: President Trump Monday said the U.S. is resuming strikes on Iran, declaring the ceasefire reached last month over. The president told reporters the U.S. is blocking the Strait of Hormuz to any shipping that's doing business with Iran.
9: We're taking out all of their capability for anything having to do with the Strait, with the Hormuz Strait. And I think in the end, we will end up discontrolling the whole thing.
7: Illinois State Police say they have two teenage suspects in custody after a deadly mass shooting they say targeted members of a particular family. Police say victims were shot in three locations across East St. Louis. State Police Director Brendan Kelly says at least one of the suspects appears to have been related to the family.
10: At least seven members of the targeted family were shot at multiple locations in the East St. Louis area. And as of right now, five victims have been confirmed deceased.
7: Mortgage rates are climbing yet again to the highest levels in a year. That is according to Mortgage News Daily. A 30-year fixed rate mortgage is now back up to 6.75% for the average lender. That matches the May 19th high. 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
11: Here's the latest from KOA. The Aspen Acres wildfire in southern Colorado is close to 99,000 acres, and fire crews have gained 36% containment. Alaska Fire Commander Jake Livingston says many people are now getting the chance to go home.
12: Glad to see the local residents of Beulah able to return. We feel like that's a milestone for this incident. Also happy to see the evacuation levels lowered in other areas as well.
11: Those headed back to their property have 48 hours to pick up large animals from the Colorado State Fairgrounds. Douglas County and federal officials are investigating a small helicopter crash that injured the pilot Monday morning. Neighbor Brian Jones.
13: The lady that was here first
3: was here for him, but they asked her to move back away from the helicopter because she smelled gas, and they said if it was to ignite, then she would go with it.
11: The crash happened in a wooded area a bit west of Larkspur near Perry Park Country Club. Olathe sweet corn growers won't be bringing nearly as much to market this summer. More difficult conditions are forcing producers to plant less of the crop. Reed Fishering owns Mountain Quality Farms.
4: Previous couple of years, we've been fighting corn earworm, which has kind of devastated our yields. And then this year, to add to it, we're been cut back by water by 50%.
11: He anticipates the price increase will be nominal for consumers, but the world-famous crop might be harder to come by. An emergency fish salvage is taking place at Tynemouth Reservoir because of declining water levels. Town officials say the salvage is necessary to reduce the number of fish killed as water levels diminish. CPW says anglers over the age of 16 still need a valid 2026 Colorado fishing license. From the Common Spirit Health KOA News Desk, I'm Gordon Scott.
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1: And welcome back to Coast. George Norrie with you. Rob Guthrie is with us, an author, paranormal investigator, pet medium. Since he was a teenager, he could receive messages from ghosts or spirits and distinguishes between them. He recently retired from NASA, where he was a meteorologist for almost 25 years. Rob gives fundraising lectures for animal rescues and teaches people how pet spirits communicate. Rob, it's been about 4 years, but welcome back.
5: Thank you. Thank you for having me back. How have you been?
1: I'm good. How about yourself? Family good?
5: Well,
1: everybody good?
5: You.
1: Super. How many launches did you have to scrub as a meteorologist?
5: Fortunately, I wasn't involved in that aspect as a meteorologist. I focused on tropical meteorology, so I managed a hurricane page for NASA.
1: Are the hurricanes getting lighter, or are they still out there?
5: Oh, they're getting more intense. they're getting much more intense as the world continues to warm. It holds more moisture. We're seeing stronger storms. Actually, the National Weather Service, National Hurricane Center, had to alter the scale a little bit. I think that was back in 2005. So
1: they cut back on NOAA. That wasn't a smart idea, was it?
5: Oh, gosh, no. No, I've noticed the degradation of some of the forecasts, even in retirement.
1: What made you retire?
5: I'm old.
1: You're not old.
5: I'm old enough. So, but yeah, thank you. No, I reached retirement age, and I was with the government for 25 years. So,
1: how did you get involved in being a pet medium?
5: Oh gosh, that's the other side of the coin. So, I realized that I had some kind of an ability when I was 13 years old, saw my grandfather appear to me. And, 6 months after he died, scared me, of course, as a teenager. And, I talked to my parents about it. My mother confessed that she had abilities, and she kept them from us because she didn't want us to think, you know, she was weird, but, long story short, when I was in 2005, I had a puppy that was tragically killed by a car. And, gosh, so he became the lightning rod for educating me about how pets communicate from the afterlife, because he started right out of the chute giving me signs that he was okay. So out of a tragedy came, came this gift. He reawakened my abilities, and it made me think about life in general, George. And one thing I've realized is that everybody has a mission in life, even though our time is short. And sometimes that mission is to help other people. And that's what his mission was. He was only 7 months old when he was tragically killed by a car. And his mission has enabled me to bring healing to people around the world.
1: What happened? Did he run out in front of the car, or what happened?
5: I was walking him and my roommate's dog, and his leash opened when he saw a dog across the street. And on a street that doesn't have any cars, somebody was speeding about 50 miles an hour on a back street. And, yeah, and that's what happened.
1: Did they stop?
5: Oh, yeah, they stopped, but they didn't talk to me. It was a very, it was a tragic situation, and it was very strange. It was quite a blur, you know, as with any tragedy, that time period is just a blur. But I had plenty of neighbors that had come out and helped me through, you know, sat with me, brought his body back to my house, so that I could take him to the vet for cremation. The moment I walked in the house, though, that was his first sign, because the radio was playing. Mm-hmm. And spirits can manipulate electricity. They can do things like turn TVs on, turn radios on, make interference, and so forth. So I walked in this house, and I was the only one there. My roommate was at work, and I had not had turned the radio on, but the radio was playing. And I didn't understand what happened, what was going on. I couldn't even find the radio. And it was playing a song by Garth Brooks called The Dance, about a man who had lost someone that he loved very deeply. And there couldn't have been a more appropriate song. So that was the first sign.
1: It's all about timing, isn't it?
5: It is. It's timing is everything. So from there, I used to write everything down in a journal, and that journal became the impetus for my first book.
1: And this little puppy was named Buzz, right?
5: Yeah, I named him Buzz. That was my nickname when I was on the radio. I had a radio. I used to work on the radio on part-time. And I drank a lot of coffee, so people used to call me Buzz.
1: After Buzz Aldrin.
5: Maybe, or just the effects of the coffee.
1: When did you decide to become a meteorologist?
5: Oh, gosh, I was very young. I grew up in New England, and I was inspired by the blizzard of 1978, which was a blizzard that crippled the East Coast. And I wanted to understand how that could happen. I was a teenager, a young teenager, and fascinated by the weather. And then we got hurricanes, of course. So between hurricanes and blizzards, that's what inspired me to pursue weather.
1: Do you know the name Cheryl Jones?
5: I do not.
1: She was a meteorologist for CNN, and she is our investigative reporter here. But she was a weather person in the Kansas City, Missouri for years. But she was one of the few news anchor people and meteorologists at CNN. And she still does a little weather on the side for us.
5: That's awesome. A meteorologist never really retires.
1: No.
5: Because even now I send out, you know, forecasts to my neighbors.
1: The weather never changes, does it?
5: It doesn't. It doesn't.
1: Back to Buzz.
5: Yeah, Buzz was, Buzz was only 7 months when he passed away, and Buzz came through in different ways. One of the ways that he came through was leading me to another dog that resembled him. And it wasn't even in the area. I remember being on vacation in 2009, and we were touring Old San Juan. If you've never been, you should go.
1: I have not.
5: Oh, well, it's quite beautiful. There's multicolored houses, and there's an old fort there, and which is haunted, which I had an experience in. And excellent food, wonderful people. So regardless, when we were walking around, we didn't map out anything. There were no maps. This was 2009. So we had to make a choice about what direction to go in. And I felt the urge to walk down one particular street out of five in a rotary, if you will. And when we get to the end of the street, I realized who nudged me. It was Buzz, because there was a dog walker and he was walking a Weimaraner that looked like Buzz. And then it hit me. The date was February 22nd, 2009. It was 4 years to the day that he passed away. So that made me think, this is not a coincidence. Absolutely not a coincidence. It's the anniversary of his passing, and here I run into the only Weimaraner on the entire island of Puerto Rico that looks like him.
1: And I'll tell you, that is the birth date of my late father, Feb 22.
5: Oh, so this is there's no such thing as a coincidence. So that means that your dad is here with you tonight,
1: and he might be with Buzz too.
5: Did you have a dog growing up?
1: Several.
5: Okay, so this is why I was influenced to tell this story. So your dad and your dogs are all together.
1: They're watching over him, I hope.
5: Mm-hmm.
1: You've written, what, 15 books?
5: I have. It's easy for me to write books. I'm not, I don't understand how fiction writers can do it, because it's all imagination. As someone who writes true paranormal books, I write about my experiences. And that's so much easier, because all you have to do is just remember what happened. So yes, I just published my 15th book. It's called The Haunting of Wilson Castle, which is a castle in Vermont. I did a paranormal investigation and covered quite a number of ghosts, a lot of history, and we uncovered a 100-year-old secret. So,
1: what was the secret?
5: It's a family. It's about a family that lived there. And the child was not who they believed him to be. So,
1: were you practicing animal afterlife work as a medium while you were a NASA meteorologist?
5: Oh yes, I was. But you know, when you work with fellow scientists, there are a lot of skeptics, so you don't talk about it.
1: Did they know though?
5: Most of them did not know. There were a few who had sensitivities. So as a medium, this gift means that you can sometimes sense who has a similar gift, and you can approach them. I did make a mistake of approaching someone that did not, and she was quite awful. But for the most part, I did not talk about it. As a meteorologist, it was important for me to explain how this all works or figure it out, using science. So I applied the science of energy to the paranormal, and it began to make perfect sense. I mean, I could explain, cold spots. I finally figured out why ghosts get stuck on Earth and can't cross over themselves. So there are a lot of aspects of energy that really do come into play and explain both earthbound ghosts and spirits who have crossed over. And I distinguish between the two of them because they are different.
1: Robbie, is it inhumane to put an animal down when it's nearing its death?
5: No, it's actually courageous. That's a great question. I've done that, you know, I've had to make that choice for them in, for many, of them. What it means is that you have found the courage to help someone pass out of pain. And it means that you have learned their lesson, which is, unconditional love. You know, we really need to be that caring and considerate with people. I know that several states in the U.S. have laws in place that allow us to do that, die with dignity, rather than watch people suffer agonizingly for days, months, years, even. So no, and they're also very grateful. What I hear from pets that passed over is that they're very grateful to us that we found that courage to help them cross over. And I know it comes with a lot of guilt. Have you had to do that yourself, George?
1: A couple times, yeah.
5: Yeah, and what's it feel like? What's it feel like after you do that?
1: Well, the grief is unbelievable, especially when you have kids that are close to the pet. That makes it even more difficult. But it's a decision you have to do because in some cases the animal could even move.
5: Yes, absolutely. I remember at 4 years old was my youngest experience where my parents had to make that decision for our Cocker Spaniel named Penny. That was actually my youngest memory. That I had just turned 4, and I remember my mother crying hysterically on the phone, and I asked her what was wrong, and she said they had to let Penny go to heaven. That's a pretty traumatic first, you know, earliest memory. But I love that dog. And you're right, it affects everybody. But they don't want us to feel guilty. Instead, they want us to remember the life that they lived with us and the good memories and show pictures and talk about funny things that they used to do or like how they would, you know, steal slippers or, or beg for food or cuddle up next to us. Those things will bring back, positive feelings. And that's the way they want us to remember them. And as young and energetic as well.
1: Do the deceased animals come back as other animals?
5: I have found that they do come back. But they wait for us until everyone they know in this life has crossed over. And then we will all come back together. But they do come back as other animals. In my experience, what I've been told, what I've learned is that they don't cross over into the human kingdom. It's the animals versus humans. They stay in separate kingdoms, if you will.
1: I was always wondering about that, whether a human being could be a dog or a dog could become a human.
5: You know, I thought about that a lot. And, so when people ask me that often, I will joke and say, well, you know, if you look over and you're, coworker in your office is sitting there licking his hand. Maybe he was a cat in a previous life.
1: Or barking.
5: Right.
1: Do pets know that it's their time?
5: They absolutely do. But the one thing I've learned is that they will try and fight as long as they possibly can. And they don't do it necessarily for themselves. They do it for us. They often for people who have pet children, they may not even notice symptoms of degradation in their pet. They may not even notice pain in their pet. And that's because they try to hide it. And the reason they try to hide it is they don't want us to worry. They don't want us to be concerned, and they think that they can work through it themselves, even though they can't. I will give you an example. In July, of last year. Our dachshund, who was 14 years old, his name is Tyler. He had gained a little weight. He had gained some weight, and he looked a little bloated. So we took him to an ultrasound. The results that day were that he had cancer, stage 4 cancer in 5 organs.
1: Oh,
5: and the veterinarian said she didn't know how he was alive. And she said, just take him home and make him comfortable. Now, we thought there he may have had a growth that had made him look like he had gained weight, but he was fine up until then, absolutely fine. And then I took him to get the ultrasound, and then George, 3 days later, he passed away. He lost his ability to walk that night. He lost his ability to urinate. He lost his ability to defecate. He started whining in pain. And, you know, we knew we had to help him. But the one thing that made it hard is that he had his full mental faculties.
1: And they always do. Stay with us, Rob. We're going to take a short break and come back with more. Rob's website is petspirits.com, linked up at coasttocoastamlight.com, and he has 15 books out on pets in the afterlife. We'll be back.
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0: Here's the latest from KOA. Several people are displaced after a raging house fire destroyed their home near 112th Place and Madison Street in Thornton yesterday. A neighbor tells Fox 31 what she saw.
1: There was a big boom, and so I looked out the window, and there were flames shooting off the garage.
0: Six people were inside the home, and two of them were able to get out through a window. Two people are also recovering from injuries. Four different agencies worked to get the fire under control. The house is considered a total loss. A wildfire near Leadville was caused by humans. That, according to a statement by fire officials Monday morning, though they are not saying how they came to that conclusion. The Willow Fire in Lake County, burning since June 28th, has grown to 6,000 acres with 29%. Containment. Highs the remainder of the week remain in the mid to upper 90s, and that includes today. From the Common Spirit Health KOA News Desk, I'm Gordon Scott.
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1: We'll take your calls next hour with Rob Guthrow as we talk about animals and the other side. 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
1: And welcome back. George Norrie with Rob Guthrie as we talk about the spirit world. You know about a rabbit named Wudge. Tell us about that thing.
8: Wudge is a pretty incredible rabbit that I connected with, George. And he had tremendous insight into life. And one thing that he told me to pass on to his dad was that love is nothing to apologize for. Now, I didn't come up with that myself. And that was in reference to helping him pass. Because his dad kept saying how sorry he was and kept apologizing for helping him pass and letting him go. And that was the most incredible message. And it came from a rabbit. And I've actually done readings for several rabbits, so they all seem to be very wise. So that's one thing that they have in common. Something, you know, getting to know how pets think and how they perceive the world has been really amazing. I always tell people that you really need to trust your feelings when it comes to your pets, because they communicate a lot through emotion, and they read our emotions, and you can read their emotions if you just tune into them.
1: Does a pet rabbit lie?
8: Good question. No. Pets,
1: I didn't
8: pets
1: think
8: really,
1: so.
8: Pets really don't know how to lie. I think that's a human trait, sadly. And we could learn a lot from pets. How to love, how to be honest, how to care for others, how to be unconditionally caring. They're very nurturing, and they're very protective too, of course. There are a lot of pets that come through to me that are extremely protective, especially when it comes to having children in the house. So George, you said that you had several dogs when your kids were,
1: little
8: with your kids, and how many of them were protective of the kids?
1: All of them.
8: All of them.
1: They were Labradors, and you know what that kind of breed is. It's very
8: yes.
1: Motherly.
8: Yes. So after they passed, they would have still tried to be around the children to protect them. They could have done things like nudge their bed. They could have laid down next to their beds. And they would have appeared as a kind of a darker shadow. Sometimes with people who lost pets, sometimes at night is the easiest time to recognize signs from them, of course, because it's very quiet. There's no interference. The noise level is way down, and that's why it's easier to recognize signs from pets when it's nighttime. Some of them like to jump on our beds. Especially cats will do that. I've connected with a number of cats that will like to, curl up next to their pet parent's head, if they will, or play with their hair. Dogs like to also curl up on the bed if they used to sleep on the bed.
1: And sometimes people see the indentation of the paw prints or the body, right?
8: Yes. Yeah, that's another way. One woman told me that, her dog would always come into the bathroom whenever she would take a shower. And after her dog passed, she would see indentations of his paw prints on the bath mat. So they do whatever they did in life, they will do in the afterlife to let us know they're okay.
1: When we take calls next hour, if somebody wants a reading on a pet that has passed, do you do that? And then what do you need from them?
8: I do readings. And usually what I need to tune in is a photograph, but that's, I know that's not possible on radio, of course. So what they would have to do is give me the pet's name and just describe the pet and make sure they tell me if it's a male or female. Because in spirit, energy is all the same. It's all love. So just so I can use the correct pronouns. I've done readings where people have sent me a dog's name and said, this is Peanut. And they didn't tell me if it was a boy or a girl. So, you know, when, and I do email readings, and you have to write

0: peanut 1,000 times instead of he or she. So I can connect. Doing it without a picture is a little more challenging for me, but, spirit is there, and, that's what it's all about. So
1: do you connect sometimes with frogs or turtles or things like that?
0: Yeah, that's a great question. The answer has been no. And the reason is that, so wild animals are things that I cannot communicate with. And that's because they don't know our language. They don't know our habits. They don't know our emotions. They don't know our routine. And they certainly don't know our surroundings. But when you domesticate a pet, whether it's a turtle, or a rabbit or a dog or cat, you're bringing them into your home. And by bringing someone into your home, they can look around and observe, and convey that to a medium. So I have connected with pets in different countries, and I have seen the insides of homes in Turkey, in Mexico, in places, I've never been. So really it's about domesticated, pets, because they also learn language, and that's really important too. Because they, even if they speak a different language, when you're a medium and you're reading spirit, it comes through as emotion and sometimes as pictures. I will tell you that I did a reading for a dog, and, the couple was from South Africa, as it turned out. And the way I found that out is that the dog gave me a word that I never heard of, and it was Oingwe. O-O-I-N-G-U-A-Y.
1: What is that?
0: I that's what I said. I'm like, what is that? So, the dog kept having eye problems. It made my eyes feel sticky. And I kept rubbing my eyes, and I didn't understand what was happening. So I knew that there was something, the dog had something wrong with his eyes. So I wrote to the pet parent, and I spelled out that word. I said, look, I don't know what this means. Maybe you do. And they wrote back and said, oh, we are in South Africa, and we do speak Afrikaans, the language Afrikaans, in the house sometimes. And Uingwe means eye entry. So the dog was apparently getting medication in the entry of his eye. There's no way I would know that.
1: Of course not.
0: Yeah. So another dog told me a Russian word, and I can't remember the Russian word off the top of my head, but I had to look it up, and it meant king of dreams. And as it turned out, the pet parent, the only sign the pet parent was getting was seeing the dog in their dreams. So totally fascinating how great they are at communicating.
1: And of course, the pet, is it always communicating?
0: From the other side?
1: Yeah.
0: No, it takes way too much energy for them to communicate all the time because they don't belong here. They will typically give us signs around birthdays, anniversaries, and holidays. Anniversaries meaning the anniversary of their adoption or the anniversary of their passing. Those are the times they do that. And the reason they do it around those times is it's not that they know what an anniversary is, but they do know that our emotional energy is elevated around those times because we, as humans, remember those anniversaries. So when our emotional energy is elevated, they connect to us at those times.
1: Is there a difference between a cat or a dog in the afterlife?
0: No, there isn't. They do embody what they were in the physical. They still show those same traits. That's really the difference. But one interesting aspect about the afterlife that is important to help people understand.

0: in Puerto Rico when I was on vacation. But 99.5% of pets will cross over and go to the other side, and they will be waiting for us on the other side. You know, I always tell people that if my 7 dogs who have passed aren't there, I'm not going. So,
1: do they know what the other side is like? Do they understand it?
0: So it's difficult for us as humans to understand it. But I always tell people to, it's a place where energy is. So I always tell people to just imagine like a very foggy day, where it's just misty and it's peaceful and it's quiet. And that's pretty much what the other side is. But there, it's feelings of love and peace and comfort.
1: Fascinating.
0: Yeah, they've never described anything. You know, some mediums will describe physical things on the other side, but that's not what I've been shown. I've never seen buildings or grassy fields or anything like that. Because the other side is it's energy from a scientific standpoint. It's energy. And we can imagine those things, and sometimes spirits will convey those images to people, as a way of comfort, like the Rainbow Bridge. The Rainbow Bridge is not a thing. I mean, it's not really a thing. It was created by us, conceived by us, so that we will have a visual that shows us comfort and peace. Even on the covers of a couple of my books, I have pets on a bridge, because that's the way that we put it together. That's the way we think about it.
1: Are there angelic animals?
0: I think there are animals that act more as guardians. Sometimes they act as spirit guides. So what that means is, and they will influence us to do things that are better for ourselves, to keep us from harm. And typically that happens when you deal with an old soul. And I can talk about that. But I do have a story to tell you about how animals act as protectors. We talked about that, you know, with your dogs, protecting your kids. There was one instance, it was about 6 years ago, when I went to a convention in Baltimore, and my dog Dolly had passed. She was a Weimaraner, and she was my heart dog. She was the one I was closest to. Mm-hmm. I left the convention, and I got to my car in the parking garage, and I felt like I wasn't ready to go yet. So I looked down outside the parking garage and I saw a Dunkin' Donuts. So I said, okay, I'm going to go get a coffee. I don't need it, but I'm going to go get it. Long story short, when I got in the car, when I got on the highway, had I not stopped and got that coffee from that nudge that I got, I would have been involved in a multiple car accident.
1: Wow.
0: And yeah, because I got to the top of the ramp and it was closed.
1: Dolly
0: and
1: saved your life.
0: Yep, it did. And that was Dolly. Dolly is a spirit guide to me. I knew that it was her that nudged me to like look out and happen to see that Dunkin' Donuts there and just go get that coffee.
1: Now, how do you know it wasn't part of your intuition? Yours.
0: Because because I always feel her around me. And my intuition, is not necessarily too good. you know, I give everybody the benefit of the doubt when I meet people. So I open myself up to be hurt, because I'm very trusting. I'm very hopeful. And I'm an empath. So when you're trusting and you're optimistic and hopeful, your judgment isn't that good with everybody. Because to me, everybody deserves an equal.

0: chance.
1: Where do we get your books?
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0: Men.
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8: From ABC News, I'm Stephanie Officer. South Carolina's governor has named Senator Lindsey Graham's sister, Darlene Graham Nordone, to serve what remains of his term after the senator died suddenly at his Washington home over the weekend. ABC's Christian Cordero.
9: She doesn't have a political background. I mean, the two were incredibly close siblings. He essentially helped raise her. The family has dealt with so many tragedies throughout the year and came from very humble roots, which he's talked about quite often. And so it's seen as a ceremonial kind of gesture of the fact that she would be able to play out the rest of his term.
8: Special primary election August 11th will decide who will replace Graham as the Republican nominee for Senate on November's ballot. Harris County, Texas Commissioner Rodney Ellis Monday saying the DA is opening an independent investigation into another ICE-involved shooting death, this time in Houston. ICE says the victim was in the U.S. illegally and tried to ram an officer's vehicle, his family disputing that account. Commissioner Ellis.
10: Lorenzo Salgado Araujo. His life mattered. It had value. His family deserves answers. Harris County residents deserve answers. The American people deserve answers.
8: The DA saying so far the federal government is not working with Houston officials in that investigation. A grandfather is recovering after a bison at Yellowstone National Park threw him into the air. ABC's Trevor Ault.
11: It happened Friday in the height of the summer tourism season. That bison inside a picnic area of the park.
12: Come down, bison!
11: And as it stops to rest, that grandfather and his grandson taking photos. That's when the buffalo stirs and charges. Grandfather, unable to escape, flipped 8 feet into the air. That grandfather suffered multiple broken bones. He's recovering after surgery. His grandson was not hurt.
8: Park officials say bison can weigh up to 2,000 pounds and run 35 miles. They urge keeping 25 yards of distance because the animals can be unpredictable. You're listening to ABC News.
13: Of all the... Here's the latest from KOA. Several people are displaced after a raging house fire Monday. Six people were inside the home at the time of the blaze. Fox 31 spoke to a neighbor who says nearby residents raced to the home to assist.
14: Somebody came running down the street, smashed out the window, and pulled somebody out of the window. She pretty much went out hands first, and somebody from down below grabbed her and pulled her out.
13: Two people are hospitalized. Despite the efforts of four agencies working to put down the flames, the home is a total loss. While several states are reporting an uptick in cases of cyclosporiasis, a foodborne parasite causing intestinal distress, Colorado is not one of them. State epidemiologist Rachel Hurley Herlihy talks to Fox 31.
0: We currently have no reason to believe that there's any increased risk of cyclospore exposure in Colorado due to this outbreak in the Midwest.
13: 122 cases have been diagnosed in the state so far this year, which is fairly typical, and all but four of the cases involved international travel. The parasite cyclospora is often found in raw produce. Health officials say potential exposure to the parasite can be minimized by thoroughly washing produce and washing hands and utensils with soap and water before and after working with produce. Douglas County and federal officials are investigating a small helicopter crash that injured the pilot Monday morning, neighbor Brian Jones.
15: The lady that was here first was here for him, but they asked her to move back away from the helicopter because she smelled gas, and they said if it was to ignite, then she would go with it.
13: The crash happened in a wooded area a bit west of Larkspur near Perry Park Country Club. We're expecting the hot weather to continue at least through the week with highs in the mid to upper 90s, overnight lows in the mid 60s. From the Common Spirit Health KOA News Desk, I'm Gordon Scott.
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1: We're going to take your calls this hour with Rob Guthrow as we talk about animals. He is a pet investigator, paranormal investigator, and pet medium. And we will be back with him and your calls in a moment on Coast to Coast AM. 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
1: 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And welcome back. George Norrie along with Rob Guthrow. Rob, so far we've talked about animals that seem to be very benevolent and kind. What about the spirits of animals that aren't so good? Are they out there?
4: So there are certainly wild animals that that can be hostile. However they were in life, they will be in the afterlife unless they cross over. Once we cross over, then we have an awakening about how our behavior was not good, maybe, on Earth, and we try to make amends. That's why when mediums talk to people who passed, on the other side, a lot of people will ask for forgiveness for something from people they hurt. Animals, though, they're more instinctual. For those who have domesticated pets that may have unfortunately taken the lives of, another pet, you need to know that they come through and they say that they were not in their right mind. And there's always remorse for their actions.
1: Has there ever been an opportunity with a pet communication with you that you felt awkward with it?
4: Oh, sure. There's been many. Because I do readings by email, usually, George, there are things that I sometimes hesitate to put in an email reading. Like, there was one... there was one dog that ate something that the pet parent had left out. And that ultimately led to the dog's passing. And that's really hard for me because my intention is not to make somebody feel guilty. It's to just bring what I'm getting. There was another dog, named Clancy who came through to me, and, the mom asked for a reading. The dog was showing me that when he was let out in the backyard, that he was eating plants. He was a puppy. And he passed, and she didn't understand how he passed because he looked perfectly healthy mm-hmm. before she went out and her husband took care of him. And then he revealed that. So his message was, it was difficult for me to share. And then I learned that there are so many varieties of plants that are toxic to dogs. His story appears in one of my books as a lesson for all pet owners to be aware of what plants may be toxic. So that was hard too. That was a very hard one to put there.
1: Does this get emotional for you sometimes?
4: Oh my gosh. That's why I do email readings, George. I cry during my readings. it's all about love. And, I can't tell you every night if I do pet readings, I'm in tears. I feel the love that these pets have for their pet parents. I already choked up earlier on the program. It's all about love.
1: I noticed that.
4: Yeah. That's mild.
1: Yeah. What is it about a pet that gets to you?
4: Oh gosh. If we could just learn so much from them, about how to treat others. Just love without condition. I don't think humans are capable of that. I don't think I've met any humans that are capable of that. They teach us how to be better. And, for people who don't or never have had pets, you're really missing out. There's no love like the love of a pet. As you know, you're a dog dad. So,
1: I'm going to give you the information and then we'll go to the caller. You ready?
4: Okay.
1: Most of them want readings for their pets. A few just have questions for you.
4: Okay.
1: Here's a cat named Casey, female. We're going to Sandra in Cleveland, Ohio. Welcome to the program. Hi, Sandra.
5: Hi, George, and hi, Rob.
4: Hi, Sandra.
5: Hi there. And thank you for the work that you're both doing. I'm calling about hoping I can get some information or a message from my cat, Casey. She's a female tabby with a four white paws, white chest, white belly. She passed when she was 16 and a half from advanced feline kidney disease.
4: FIV?
5: Yes. Mm-hmm. And she had bright green eyes, too, by the way.
1: 16 and a half is a pretty good run for a cat, isn't it, Robbie?
4: Yeah, that's a good life. So what are you looking to find out from her?
5: Well, if there's anything she wants to say in the way of a message, but also if she's planning on coming back to me, you know, reincarnation.
4: Sure. So there are a couple of things. Number one, you actually, have felt her in the house. She's been up on your furniture. She likes to look out the window. She still likes to do that. She said that she's led you to another cat that has mittens.
5: Yeah.
4: I guess that would be white paws. So whenever you see another cat that has, mittens like that, that would be her influence getting you to the right place at the right time to see that. She will not reincarnate in this lifetime. She will be waiting for you on the other side.
5: Okay.
4: Yeah. She wants to make your transition to the other side as easy as possible. So that's why they wait. But she has done some things around the house. Sometimes you'll think, you may have noticed something was not where you left it. That was her moving things around because she has a habit of, she's showing me her left paw pushing things.
5: Mm-hmm.
4: So just keep an eye out for her, in those ways. She's very sweet. Okay, and she's very thankful to you.
1: Appreciate it. Do the animals enjoy communicating through you, Robbie?
4: They do. They're usually very excited when they come into me. Sometimes I sit in a home office and I keep it pretty dark except for one light. And sometimes I will actually visually see them come in the room and they'll do like zoomies, if you will. They'll run around. Sometimes cats will actually jump up on my shoulder. Actually, there's one right now that keeps bothering my right ear. So there's a cat that we're going to be talking about, sometime that like to do that.
1: Next up, let's go to a dog, male dog, German Shepherd named Jazz. We'll go to Iasius in Hawaii. Welcome to the program. Hi, Iasius. Go ahead.
6: Hey, nice talking to you.
1: You too.
6: Yeah, I'm on Maui. Yeah, this dog is named Jazz von Justice, a purebred German Shepherd. He was kind of a bully, and the trainer said, never get a dog that's a bully or, you know, shows signs of not aggression, but I can't think of the word. But anyways, he would always bite everybody he met. And then he'd love them after that. But when he bite them, he wouldn't hurt them. He just kind of chew on your arm a little bit. But anyways, I kind of miss him. He died several years ago. And he used to come to me, I thought. And I haven't seen him or thought of him in a while.
1: How old was he when he went?
6: Well, he had Fishers, so he died kind of early. I think he was like 5 or 6.
1: Yeah, that's early. Go ahead, Rob.
4: So he was in discomfort physically. I mean, he's making me feel like he has some issues, some digestive issues too, and there was a tooth issue as well. Especially on the right hand side of his mouth. So he was uncomfortable, and that made him nudgy. If you will.
6: From a young age?
4: Yeah, from a young age. It was a physical thing. Yeah, so it was a genetic thing, it seems. And I find that there are genetic things that are much more prevalent in purebreds than they are in mixes. So that makes sense to me.
6: Well, I guess my question is, why would he kind of nibble on people and be a bully? But he's such a sweet dog.
4: Yeah. So that was more of a protective thing. It was a protective thing for you. Although he's telling me he regrets doing it to you sometimes. Did he do it to you sometimes? Like when you first got him? Yeah.
6: I hadn't seen him in a couple of years, and I went over to my ex-wife's house, and he nibbled on me. He didn't hurt me.
4: No, but it wasn't his...
1: Nibble's a nibble.
4: If he wanted to really hurt you, he would have. But yeah, he said he regretted that one time that he did that with you.
1: What causes a dog, Rob, to bite somebody?
4: There's all kinds of factors. A lot of them are physical ailments. Some of them are the trained aggression. I think there's something with their nervous system. We had adopted a dog 4 years ago, a 10-year-old, and he bit me 15 times. So.
1: Viciously or just then?
4: Well, he took blood, but he was a little guy, and it turned out he was abused for the 10 years that he was in another family, and they fractured his jaw. So, you know, he was being defensive. And sometimes that happens.
1: For years when I was a kid, I hated dogs. I was afraid of them because I was attacked by one.
4: Oh my gosh.
1: He came running across the street and went right at me.
4: And how did you overcome your fear?
1: Eventually, I got a dog that was a good one for me, but when I was a kid, I was afraid of dogs.
4: Yeah, they can definitely put the fear in you. But that dog was trying to be to be protective of him, and that's why he regretted that one incident, that one nibbling incident.
1: Let's go to Cornelius in Louisiana. Hello, Corny. Go ahead.
7: Hey there, George and Rob. And I heard Maria from Miami. We need to pray for her since she just lost her husband. I heard my yet. George, I was just telling Tommy, and I like you, Rob, and you're saying some different things. I don't agree with all that. And I want to pray for one of our U.S. Marshals yesterday was murdered by a fugitive, George, and we need to pray for that family. They'll probably make the national news soon. But, Rob, I was telling Tommy about, you know, we live down here in the South in the bayous and backwoods, and there's these hellhounds and demon dogs and stuff with red eyes. So, do you communicate with them, or do you believe that there are demons and devils? Because the Bible says that they're in there and stuff. So do you believe in evil or devil or demons?
4: Well, I will tell you that I've happily not communicated with anything like that. So,
1: nor do you want to, right?
4: Nor do I want to. No, I steer away from those, any bad entities. So no, as a pet medium, my responsibility is solely to communicate with pets, and pets that have passed. So that's out of my wheelhouse.
1: Next up, let's go to more calls. We'll go to a black lab female named Sally. We're going to Tim in Alberta, Canada. Hey, Timmy, go ahead.
8: Hey, George, Rob, you're a brother. I'm 71, no kids, married, 40 some odd years, but my dogs, Max, named after the Grinch's dog, Maxwell, Cody, they both lived 15 years. I've got a black lab and a black shepherd. That's because they came from the same litter. The only two females. I didn't want to break them up because they're each other close together. And my wife, no, one dog. We've always had one dog. No, two dogs would be too much. I said, I'm not breaking these girls up because of what happened before. Mm-hmm. And I got them to protect Sally because Sally was a 50-pound black lab, small black lab, tremendous personality. And I'm on a farm. She'd run out and chasing the coyotes by herself. Barking, wow. I have to go out and get her to come in. I said, I've got to get more dogs. So I got Maddie and Lily, their names. They're 11 years old now. And Sally passed. She was born on September 23rd, 2011. Mm-hmm. She passed January 14th, 2016. And I got my two daughters now to protect her. And she was killed that winter. It was a real mild spell in January, and she went out on the road, the gravel road off the farm, and I've got a long, long driveway. She never left the farm. Never. And this one day, January the 14th, everything was wrong. There were signs. There was forewarning, and I just didn't read it. And when I came back, the snowplow had been just cleaning the roads up from bad weather before that, and it had struck her. And, it's like the whole world, I'd say. But, yeah, I just wondered if Sally's out there. I'm outside under the stars right now talking to you. My two girls are down there on their outside bed. And I just wonder if it was possible.
4: Yeah, so a couple of things about Sally is that she knew her time was coming. And pets know. They generally know when their time is coming. I've had seven dogs on the other side, and they've all known. So that's why she did something unusual that day, and she left. She left the drive because she knew that it was her time. Your other dogs, by the way, can see her, and they have heard her. Have you noticed that one or two or both of your other dogs have started to do some things that she used to do?
8: George, I live in a married quarter. It was moved from base. I took a call to it when I was military policeman to do with this type of affair, occurrence, and they stopped running it out because it was continuous. And when they're in the house, man, they both together, their heads move like lasers looking around at something. I've just given up on thinking what it is. But, yeah, maybe, eh?
4: Yeah, so in my Pets in the Afterlife books, I explained that dogs and cats have a different physiology than humans. What that means is they have different cones and rods in their eyes. They have different cones and rods in their eyes, and that enables them to see faster movement. Spirits move at a faster vibration than typically the human eye can see, but pets can see them head on. Also, the other thing that you need to know is that dogs can hear at different frequencies that humans can't hear. If you think of a dog whistle, dog whistles are at different frequencies. If you blow a dog whistle, dogs will perk up. They'll pay attention, but humans can't hear it. Spirits communicate on those frequencies that humans cannot hear. So that's why your dogs will be staring at something, in a part of the house that looks like there's nothing there. It just means that she's visiting.
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0: Do you have a photo that you think would interest the Coast to Coast audience? We're always on the hunt for unique and unusual images for our photo gallery. 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

0: Here's the latest from KOA. A wildfire near Leadville was caused by humans. That, according to a statement by fire officials Monday morning, though they are not saying how they came to the conclusion. The Willow Fire in Lake County, burning since June 28th, has grown to 6,000 acres with 29% containment. Well, flying these days can be a bit of a pricey proposition, and the head of one of the nation's biggest carriers says it may get even more expensive.
1: Delta CEO Ed Bastian says the price of airfares isn't likely to come down, even if the cost of jet fuel does. He tells Fox Business that fuel is only one of the many aspects of running an airline that's getting more expensive, including labor, airport infrastructure, and technology, not to mention the planes themselves. The government's latest consumer price index shows airline fares rose 2.7% from May to June and were almost 27% higher than a year ago. I'm Daria Albinger.
0: From the Common Spirit Health KOA News Desk, I'm Gordon Scott.
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1: 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And then Mike Ricksecker joins us to talk about the nature of time and Coast to Coast. We'll be back in a moment with Rob Guthrow and take final calls with him. Tom is here to tell us about our TV show, BeyondBelief.com.
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1: 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And welcome back with Rob Guttrow as we talk about the spirit world. He's got 15 books. What are your favorite books, Rob?
5: Oh, gosh. Any of the Pets in the Afterlife series, of course, are dear to my heart. But one is... I do a lot of travel, so I have a series called Ghosts on a Medium's Vacation, and when I went to England, that was crazy, and one of my favorite experiences, my favorite books, as well as the Birdcage Theater. So those are two. And then I have this Haunting Of series where I go into haunted places in New England with a colleague who is a tech whiz. And, so we've gone to Wilson Castle in Vermont. We've gone to, Hunt Memorial Library in Nashua, New Hampshire. We've gone to Emory Estate in Massachusetts. Crazy stuff. And if people like to know, want to know what it's like to go on a investigation, I take you from the beginning to the end and we've uncovered some crazy stuff. So many things are unique and interesting.
1: Let's go back to final calls. Let's go to Ruth in Maryland. She's got a question about a turtle named Tito. Is this your turtle, Ruthie?
6: Hi, George and Rob. Thank you so much for taking my call. And George, thank you so much for playing that Doggy in the Window song, because I haven't heard it in years. And right before you played it, my dog Teddy started barking because there was an ambulance out here. And when you played the song, I played it to him and sung it to him, and it quieted him right down when he heard that song.
1: That's what it does. And,
6: yeah, and anyway, Rob, and George, you must have read my mind, because you mentioned earlier about turtles, and that's what my question is about the turtle. Okay, Rob, I like to rescue turtles, and about 6 years ago, I rescued the little diamondback hat. He was a hatchling about the size of a quarter. And I raised it for a year, and then I didn't want to just let it go anywhere. I was afraid it might get in a crab pot. So I donated it to Chesapeake Bay Biological Group, and they have a reserve at PAX.
5: Yes.
6: And they put it, he was put there because they're doing a study on him. Anyway, just recently, a couple weeks ago, it hadn't even been quite a month, I found a little tiny box turtle on the trail. I live in a campground in a heavily wooded area, and we have a big trail back there. And normally that's where you see the turtles at. You don't see them up here in the campground. And it was a little tiny box turtle, and he wasn't really hurt or anything, but I just figured maybe I'd pick him up. I didn't want a dog to get him, and I didn't plan on keeping him. I was just going to keep him for a little while and then let him go. But he was doing so good. I mean, after like a day or two, he was eating like crazy. I mean, just eating. He grew in a couple weeks' time than I had him. I only had him about 3 to 4 weeks, and he grew a lot. But about a week after I had him, okay, there was one day where a big giant box turtle came walking through my yard. My dog was barking at him, and it's like he was looking, and then he got to the road and he crossed over the road, but then when he got to the other side, he kept looking back at my camper, and then he came back again. And I just had the feeling that maybe that was the grandfather or something, and he was looking for his grandson. So I don't know. What's your opinion on it? And anyway, I released them today. I released them today because I called the Marine Museum and asked them what they thought I should do. And they said that he's getting so spoiled and he's getting too used to eating the food. And it's better that I put him back right away. And I remember the exact spot, too. So I put him back in the exact spot. But
5: do you
6: think that he'll be okay? And do you think that was possibly his family looking for him?
5: Yeah, animals definitely come back to where they would go. So yes, it makes perfect sense that any kind of parent or any relative would come back for the pet to make sure that they're okay. So same thing happens with turtles in the wild, or wolves, any animal in the wild, birds. Everyone does the same. That's why when you see a baby bird fall out of a nest, the mother bird will usually hang around the bird, the baby bird, until she can get it to go, to fly. So yeah, no, that was a great idea to bring the turtle back to the place in which you picked up the turtle.
1: Next up, we're going to a male cat named Bobby. Like male cat named Bobby. Scott in Denver, Colorado, west of the Rockies. Hey, Scott.
7: Hey, how you doing?
1: Good to have you with us.
7: Rob.
1: Go ahead, Rob.
5: Hey, Scott.
7: Hey, yeah, I lost Bobby here just a few weeks ago, and he had advanced kidney disease, and it was it's been one of the hardest ones that I've ever had to let go. He's still missing, and we have some other friends here that I know miss him, and just wondering how he's doing, if he had anything to say, or if you can pick up on him or not.
5: So, yeah, I'm so sorry about your loss. It leaves an emptiness behind that is very hard to fill, especially when you keep coming into a room and you keep expecting to see him there. And he knows that. So he's going to be making. Have you dreamt of him yet?
7: No, actually I haven't. Not that yet. I can remember anyway.
5: Okay. So Scott, so one thing that you can do is, before you go to bed at night, look at a picture of him, focus on his eyes, ask him to come home to you, just to visit. And dreams are the easiest way for spirits to communicate with us. So that's something that's going to, that's the way that he's going to come in to you over the next couple of weeks. But he wants you to know that he's very grateful for the attention and the care that you gave him. He's telling me that he didn't like the box. Is that, I guess that's the, did you have to take him in a cat carrier to the vet?
7: Yeah, I had to put him in a carrier to take him back over to the vet, to, you know, okay, have him put down.
5: But he's telling me he didn't like the box. He was anxious, you know, in it, but he knew that you were doing this out of love. The other thing that he's going to do is, I mentioned this earlier, and he's actually showing me this, is that he is going to walk on the end of your bed. So you may feel him very lightly on the end of your bed at night sometimes. That's one of the ways that he's going to make himself known. And he's always going to be in the kitchen. So he said he will make a noise in the kitchen. So you may hear either a meow, not so much a purr, but a meow, coming from the kitchen. It will sound like it's from another room when you're somewhere else in the house. So audible noises, dreams, and also tactile stuff. So he's going to be pretty active. Right now though, your grief is too deep, and grief is a negative emotional energy, acts as a block to signs when we lose our pets. Having just lost all three of our senior dogs in the last 10 months, my grief was blocking their signs, so I know. But over time, it's going to be a little easier. Also, pay attention to the anniversary of his birthday and his adoption day, because those are other times that he'll be coming around.
1: All right. Good luck, Scotty. Hope everything works out for you. Does the animal know that it's passed on, Rob?
5: They do. Animals are much more instinctual than humans. So that's why sometimes humans will get stuck, because they don't have that instinct that animals do. They will wander around sometimes and then they get trapped earthbound as a ghost, because their energy level depletes. But animals are much more in tune with their surroundings. And when they pass, they have a choice to cross over into the light or stay behind. And they, most of them, as I mentioned, cross over because they can sense peace and love on the other side. And that's where they want to go. Besides, our relatives in spirit are there too, calling them.
1: Next up, we're going to a male toy fox terrier named Batty. We're going to Tracy in Medford, Oregon. Welcome to the show. Hi, Tracy.
8: Hi, how you guys doing?
1: Great. Go ahead.
8: Well, I lost Batty a few years ago on Christmas Day. He was about 15, and I just adored him. And I just was wondering if maybe you can sense him or see him.
5: So he was 15 years old?
8: Yes.
5: Is that what you said? Okay.
8: Yeah.
5: Because he's coming through with the number one. So he tells me that he was the number one in your life. And that the number one is something that he's been using ever since he passed to convey his presence. So have you seen the number one repeating several times?
8: I have. Yeah. I see 111 a lot.
5: Okay, great. So just know that whenever you see that number, that's him giving you a sign that he's around.
8: That's wonderful. Does he have anything else to say?
5: He's just very grateful and very happy on the other side. He wants you to know that he loved his life, and there there's something you mentioned he passed on Christmas, right?
8: Yeah.
5: So did you do a special ornament or something acknowledging

0: Like when we connected to the person that had the cat that passed of kidney failure, I was feeling a pain in my kidneys before he even said anything. So they will share that as well, physical feelings, and then they'll show me little pictures, and then sometimes they'll tell me words, or numbers.
1: Angela in Canada wants to share an encounter story with you. Hello, Angela.
2: Hi, nice to meet you, George. Great show.
1: Thank
2: and
1: you.
2: Hello, Rob. Nice to meet you.
0: Hi.
2: Yeah. Okay. So, German Shepherd, male. And, he passed. This has been a long time. Okay. But, it's something that you would understand, Rob. I know. So what happened was I was in a lot of grief with him. And it was probably, I think just after I brought his remains home, I had him cremated. So actually I have a segment with his ashes here on the table, but, it was maybe a week into it after he was gone, and I was laying there in bed, and I just woke up, but I was not fully awake, had my eyes closed still, but was aware of sounds and, you know, birds outside kind of thing. And I had my eyes closed, and all of a sudden, I see, like with my eyes closed, I see a light, a bulb, very small, starting out, and it started to get bigger and bigger and bigger and bigger, like right about my forehead, between my eyes, right? Bigger, bigger, and all of a sudden, there's this movement inside this bulb. It becomes like a bubble, perfectly round. And this is like if you're looking at an X-ray, too, by the way. So if you're looking at what an X-ray looks like when you put up the light, it's like a gray, white, black look. And then all of a sudden, in that movement of the ball, there was like, I could see two holes, and the holes developed more into a form of like the nose, okay, and then the muzzle, and all of a sudden it just evolved into all of a sudden his head. And his head, like he had a German Shepherd, big blockhead, he was a working lion, big dog, and his outline was perfectly there looking at me, and it was just amazing. His eyes were hollowed out, right? And he's just looking at me, and it was just like magic. And all of a sudden, then he just gives me a wink. And then it just kind of went away, right? But it was like, my sense was that, you know, right, the frequencies were there, that it came into, that he was saying, look, I'm okay. And then I've been told over the years that, that people that have this ability to, they say, you have this dog that hangs around. So he was a big dog, they would say, not exactly what his breed was. So, you know, and now I've got a little bit of a different setup with animals now, and I'm just wondering if there's anything, or if he has anything to say or feel towards what my current situation is like with who I have here.
0: With your, do you have dogs there now?
2: Yeah.
0: You do, okay. That was a pretty intense sign that you got from him, which is a testament to your connection with him. So he would be what I would call a soul dog. Soul dogs are dogs that lived with us in previous lifetimes, and they come back to guide us, to learn lessons, to keep us protected. And they will always be in spirit looking out for you. That's their main role. So you have a canine soulmate on the other side, and they're going to be guardians, protectors. And so you may also hear him walking around the house at night. Sometimes he will do that, especially the protector kind of breeds, like German Shepherds. And you may have seen a shadow in the house. Even if the house is dark, it will appear darker. That's how to know someone is visiting.
1: Great advice, Robbie, and come on back again. Let's not let 4 years go by so quickly. For Dan Galante, Tom Danheiser, Sue Trikas, Lex Lonehood, Sean Latasor, Alec Fernandez, Tim Banal, George Knapp, and Richard Serrett, I'm George Norrie, somewhere out there on Coast to Coast AM. We'll see you on our next edition. Until then...

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5: In 2005, investigators in Palm Beach, Florida, began uncovering a dark secret.
6: A lot of girls knew about it, and a lot of girls were doing it.
7: If anybody asks if you're over the age of 18, just go ahead and go with it.
5: There was a wealthy man in Palm Beach who was offering young girls a way to make money. That man was Jeffrey Epstein, and he had set up a system designed to bring him underage girls. Local police and the federal government would investigate and, by their count, find dozens of victims. Epstein would become one of the world's most infamous predators, a man who could have faced decades in prison but served just 13 months in his own wing of a county jail.
8: Why would you cut this deal with Jeffrey Epstein?
5: Epstein's abuse would span years and cross state lines.
9: New York, Palm Beach, New Mexico, Paris, Virgin Islands, and each one of those residences is an alleged crime scene.
5: I'm ABC's Mark Remillard, and with a team of journalists from the ABC News Investigative Unit, we've traveled around the country to look at Jeffrey Epstein and the allegations of his horrifying abuse, to hear from the girls who suffered it.
10: This is the official home of the Denver Broncos. 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
12: From ABC News, I'm Brian Clark. More attacks overnight in the Middle East. The U.S. hitting targets in Iran, with Iran targeting Jordan and Bahrain. ABC's Karen Waz in Washington.
13: Iran claims it's shut down the Strait of Hormuz, a critical waterway for global oil shipments. This follows another round of U.S. airstrikes overnight, targeting Iran's ability to attack ships in the region. For the first time, the U.S. is using seaborne drones to carry out strikes. President Trump now vows the U.S. will control the Strait of Hormuz, and Trump now wants to charge a 20% fee on all cargo passing through it. He doesn't say how he would do that.
12: But just a few weeks ago, Secretary of State Marco Rubio said a toll would likely be illegal.
14: I think the whole world will be against any mechanism that charges money to use an international waterway. It's that simple. The president's already said it. That's not going to happen.
12: That was on June 24th. We're learning more about the deadly shooting involving an ICE agent in Maine, says ABC's Pierre Thomas.
15: There's some video where the man can be seen pulled out of the car, limp. ABC News was able to interview a witness who claimed that the man was badly injured in the head area. He thought he heard him say that he was trying to stop his vehicle. Suffice to say, this eyewitness was very rattled and deeply emotional about what he saw.
12: Federal officials say the man who was shot was not the target of their investigation, but they say he tried to flee and put the public at risk. The sister of late Senator Lindsey Graham is expected to be sworn in today on Capitol Hill to finish her brother's term.
16: Lindsey has always been there for me, and now I will be there for him. Now to Lindsey, I miss you more than I can even put into words. I'm going to do this. I got it.
12: That's Darline Graham Nordone. A special primary will be held next month. You're listening to ABC News.
0: Of all the... Here's the latest from KOA. The Aspen Acres wildfire in southern Colorado is close to 99,000 acres, and fire crews have gained 36% containment. Alaska Fire Commander Jake Livingston says many people are now getting the chance to go home.
17: Glad to see the local residents of Beulah able to return. We feel like that's a milestone for this incident. Also happy to see the evacuation levels lowered in other areas as well.
0: Those headed back to their property have 48 hours to pick up large animals from the Colorado State Fairgrounds. Douglas County and federal officials are investigating a small helicopter crash that injured the pilot Monday morning. Neighbor Brian Jones.
18: The lady that was here first was here for him, but they asked her to move back away from the helicopter because she smelled gas, and they said if it was to ignite, then she would go with it.
0: The crash happened in a wooded area a bit west of Larkspur near Perry Park Country Club. Olathe sweet corn growers won't be bringing nearly as much to market this summer. More difficult conditions are forcing producers to plant less of the crop. Reed Fishering owns Mountain Quality Farms.
19: Previous couple of years, we've been fighting corn earworm, which has kind of devastated our yields. And then this year, to add to it, we're been cut back by water by 50%.
0: He anticipates the price increase will be nominal for consumers, but the world-famous crop might be harder to come by. An emergency fish salvage is taking place at Tynemouth Reservoir because of declining water levels. Town officials say the salvage is necessary to reduce the number of fish killed as water levels diminish. CPW says anglers over the age of 16 still need a valid 2026 Colorado fishing license. From the Common Spirit Health KOA News Desk, I'm Gordon Scott.
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12: More missiles for Iran. Good morning, I'm Gordon Deal, along with Nicole Murray. On this Tuesday, July 14th, glad you could be with us. Here's what we have for you this hour.
29: The U.S. military has attacked Iran for a third consecutive night. Plus, it's reimposing a blockade on ports.
12: An ICE officer in coastal Maine has fatally shot a driver who authorities say attempted to flee
1: as they tried to stop his vehicle.
29: The sister of late South Carolina Senator Lindsey Graham will serve the remainder of his term on Capitol Hill.
1: And experts say it's time to stop waiting for the perfect mortgage rate.
2: If you find a home and you can't afford it somehow, you should just go ahead and get it, because they said, you know, you can't just keep waiting forever. And we're never going to see those rates that we saw during COVID. So I think that people are, in their heads, are kind of spoiled. They remember those super low rates. They feel like they missed the boat. And, you know, we can't wait forever.
1: Medora Lee at USA Today says there's no such thing as a perfect mortgage rate. And it's not the only factor to consider anyway when buying a home. Make it three straight nights now that the U.S. has attacked Iranian military sites. U.S. Central Command said on X that the five-hour operation last evening included missile and drone sites. Separately, President Trump declared that the U.S. blockade of Iran is back on and said the U.S. would impose a 20% fee on cargo shipments through the strait. Meanwhile, Iran declared the Strait of Hormuz closed.
3: We had a deal yesterday, or the day before yesterday, it was all done. And then they broke up that deal immediately because they found out there was something in the deal they didn't like. And they're wired differently, and we're not going to put up with it.
1: Trump further announced that the U.S. would strike Pickaxe Mountain, a fortified underground nuclear site in central Iran, yet to be targeted. Oil is up sharply on the news at around $86 a barrel this morning. Yesterday, the White House sent a letter to Congress, by the way, saying it had resumed hostilities with Iran on July 7th, restarting a 60-day clock where the U.S. can go to war with Iran without the approval of lawmakers. The sister of late South Carolina Senator Lindsey Graham has been selected as her brother's replacement after his death over the weekend. Darlene Graham Nordone will serve the remaining months on Graham's current term, which expires in January. Senate Majority Leader John Thune said she will be sworn in this afternoon. South Carolina Governor Henry McMaster made the replacement announcement at a news conference at the State House in Columbia yesterday. Nordone will be the first woman to represent the state in the Senate.
4: So I want to thank the governor for selecting me to serve the remainder of Lindsey's term. It is such an honor. Lindsey has always been there for me. And now I will be there for him.
1: Graham died on Saturday night at the age of 71. He never married or had a family of his own, but Nordone was often by her brother's side for the political touch points of his career. A special election will be held next month to pick a new Republican nominee in the general election for Graham's seat. The fallout from the controversy surrounding Graham Platner's exit from the Senate race in Maine has intensified an internal battle within the Democratic Party between progressives and a more centrist establishment. It's a story by Amy Parnes, senior political correspondent at The Hill. Amy, what did you look at?
5: Platner is obviously the center of what is happening in Maine. A lot of people are really upset about the controversy around him and repulsed by the allegations, to say the least. But what it has done is open up some wounds in the party. And, you know, for years, Gordon, people were telling me, oh, you know, it's fine. Everything is okay. We're one party. We're a big tent coalition, and it's tough to unite everyone. Everyone's okay. But this has really underscored the fact that the Democratic Party is still trying to figure itself out, still has an identity crisis, and doesn't really know how to fix this problem.
1: Oof. All right. So explain what both sides are saying here within the Democratic Party, the moderates and then the far left progressives.
5: Well, you know, the progressives have been on a roll lately because of the primaries. They're pointing at the primaries in New York and in Colorado and saying, look, we have a lot of energy. This is where the energy is within the party. Clearly, the moderates disagree. They think that the progressives, you know, democratic socialists, as they call them, are really trying to ruin the party. And it remains to be seen how how this plays out. I think that if, you know, the progressives keep winning primaries but lose the general election, there's going to be a lot of egg on their face and they're going to have to do a lot of explaining. And I think then the centrists going into 2028 are going to have a huge argument to make and say, look, we can't continue to move to the left. We have to move more to the center.
1: We're speaking with Amy Parnes, senior political correspondent at The Hill. The story is called Democrats Battle Over the Future of Their Fractured Post-Platner Party. Social media call-outs have been part of this nastiness in Maine, too, right?
5: Oh, yeah. I mean, you see both sides essentially calling each other out. A lot of progressives are saying, oh, look at people, you know, look at these centrists. They're really trying to, like, drag us down and make us feel bad about this one thing that, you know, anything could have happened. But, yeah, centrists are essentially saying, look, pointing it out and saying this is a huge problem, you know, and both sides are really, really going at it on social media, which I think is, it says a lot and it's entertaining to watch for political observers.
1: Does all this mean that Democrats have not found their way since losing in 2024?
5: It does. I think it very much means that they haven't found their way. I mean, I think a lot of people think they have found their way because, yeah, and they point to people like Zoran Mamdani in New York, which I think is an anomaly myself. But, you know, they point to those election wins and say, this is where we're the future of the party. And in fact, when you look at polling, a lot of people say they're happy with where it is right now. They think that the party should be leaning left. But there are centrists who say not so fast. You can't win national elections, especially if you want to win in 2028 and you're left leaning. You're going to have to move more to the center. And that's why a lot of people are looking at potential candidates like Andy Beshear and maybe John Ossoff. You know, John Ossoff is from Georgia, Andy Beshear from the governor of Kentucky. They're saying those are the people who are going to lead us out of this. Because they can appeal to people beyond Democrats. They can appeal to independents and soft Republicans, and that's how we win.
1: Well, there was somebody in your story who said, geez, if Democrats dedicated this kind of energy to defeat Trump, they'd be in a better position.
5: Exactly. A lot of finger pointing, you know, on both ends. Both sides are essentially saying, why do you keep talking about the party? Why aren't you pointing fingers at Trump and saying this is why we're here? And I was hearing that and kind of chuckling on both ends because, you know, that's how they feel. They feel that they are spending way too much time fighting each other and not enough time fighting their real opponent.
1: Thanks, Amy. Amy Parnes, senior political correspondent at The Hill. Hey, if you've missed anything from today's show, there's an easy way to catch up. All you have to do is tell Alexa, Siri, or Google to play This Morning with Gordon Deal. 14 minutes after the hour on This Morning, America's First News.
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1: Thanks for spending time with us. Welcome into Tuesday. Federal authorities in Maine say an Immigration and Customs Enforcement officer has fatally shot a driver who attempted to flee agents trying to stop his vehicle. It happened yesterday in Biddeford on the southeast coast. The Department of Homeland Security said the shooting happened around 7 a.m. while U.S. Immigration and Customs Enforcement watched the last known address of the person they sought. Senator Angus King told CNN the person that was killed was not the person officials were seeking.
17: And the question is, what did he do with his vehicle? Were officers threatened? Were the threats rising to the level that justified deadly force?
1: Two immigrant rights groups said the man killed was a 26-year-old from Colombia who had work authorization documents. His full immigration status was not immediately clear. DHS said ICE law enforcement officials tried to stop a person leaving the home in a vehicle. DHS said an officer who was fearing for public safety discharged his weapon. 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Here's Nicole Murray.
16: And now, the three big things you need to know. Number one.
29: The U.S. military has completed a third consecutive night of strikes against Iran. President Trump said he expects Gulf nations to reimburse the United States for the cost of protecting them from Tehran.
3: I want to be reimbursed because we're protecting a very rich portion of the world. We're spending money. And so what we've done is we are going to be reimbursed for protection. We're protecting by the countries that we're helping.
29: Trump also announced the U.S. blockade of Iranian ports is back on, and the United States will impose a 20% fee on cargo ships traveling through the Strait of Hormuz.
16: Number two.
29: Lindsey Graham's sister, Darlene Graham Nordone, has been named as her late brother's temporary replacement in the Senate after his unexpected death over the weekend. Senate Majority Leader John Thune.
18: It's difficult to believe that Lindsey Graham is no longer here with us.
0: that we won't run into him at a media day or share a joke with him at this afternoon's vote. The halls of the Senate already feel empty without him.
29: Nardone's term expires in January.
9: Number three.
29: Two teenagers have been arrested in connection with a targeted mass shooting that killed five members of the same family and wounded two others in eastern St. Louis, Illinois. State Police Director Brendan Kelly.
13: At least seven members of the targeted family were shot at multiple locations in the East St. Louis area. And as of right now, five victims have been confirmed deceased.
29: In other news, a deputy marshal has been shot and killed while serving an arrest warrant on a fugitive in Alexandria, Louisiana. Police said the suspect is in custody. Consumer inflation likely slowed in June, but that will probably not rule out an interest rate increase from the Federal Reserve this year. Reuters economists predict that the consumer price index rose by 3.8% in the 12 months through June. Data drops at 8:30 a.m. Eastern Time. Data says that Generation Z has turned looking busy into an art form. A new software finder survey says that 80% of Gen Z workers admit to faking productivity after finishing their real work. That's the highest rate of any generation, well ahead of millennials at 68% and Generation X at 58%.
1: Faking productivity?
29: Yeah, like you make your mouse look busy, make it look like you're active online kind of thing, doing stuff. Everybody does this. This is not a Generation Z thing.
1: 23 minutes after the hour.
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1: Thanks for being with us. Everyone knows not to try to time the market when it comes to investing in stocks, but experts say that should also apply to home buying. Here's Medora Lee, personal finance reporter at USA Today. Medora, what are you hearing?
2: Yeah, I know you always hear about, everybody's talking about how, you know, the mortgage rate is going to determine if they're going to buy a house or not. And experts are saying, you know what, we've been around like between 6 and 7%, or mostly around 6.5% for a while. And things are, you know, kind of uncertain. So if you find a home and you can't afford it somehow, you should just go ahead and get it, because they said, you know, you can't just keep waiting forever. And we're never going to see those rates that we saw during COVID. So I think that people are, in their heads, are kind of spoiled. They remember those super low rates. They feel like they missed the boat. And, you know, we can't wait forever. People have to continue living.
1: Yeah. And things are stable now, right? I mean, those of us who are used to maybe like a 3% mortgage may not love this idea, but at least things are stable, as you said, kind of around that 6.5% mark.
2: Right. And, you know, I mean, things are still moving around a lot, but they're also, you can also, you know, if you find a home, you can work with your mortgage lender and try to lock in that rate for, you know, like 30 days or something, just in case something does happen, so that it can process and you'll be guaranteed that rate. But, and find other ways. This kind of goes back to, you know, find other ways. The mortgage rate is only one piece of the puzzle. People have to look at their credit scores. They have to look at their down payments and all sorts of ways to try to lower the price of your home. And plus, I think that, the market for homes is a little bit sluggish. Prices are still high, but maybe you have a little more negotiating power now.
1: So what about that? Where are home prices these days?
2: Oh, they are still climbing. So that's the bad news. We're still kind of climbing in near records, but the good news is that they're not climbing as fast as they were. So it's a little bit, so you're not chasing as much. So that's kind of good. So they're, like I said, and there are a lot of people are kind of on the sidelines and kind of take advantage of that and try to negotiate a better price. So there is that room now, because a lot of people are sidelined. And, you know, the whole mortgage rate thing, I just also want to point out, is a double-edged sword. If mortgage rates fall, then the competition for homes gets higher and you might end up paying even a higher home price. So, you know, you got to think about balancing everything.
1: We're speaking with Medora Lee, personal finance reporter at USA Today. The story is called Stop Waiting for the Perfect Mortgage Rate to Buy. There isn't one. What's the psychological number now? Is it 6%? Folks are awaiting. Are they hoping that rates will go under 6?
2: Earlier this year, they did dip under 6%. I feel like everybody always says you can't time the market, right? That's a futile thing. It's almost the same with mortgage prices. So the best thing really to do, I mean, I don't know if people think that we're going to drop below 6% again this year. That doesn't really seem to be the norm.
1: Thanks, Medora. Medora Lee, personal finance reporter at USA Today. 30 minutes now after the hour on This Morning, America's First News.

0: Here's the latest from KOA. Several people are displaced after a raging house fire destroyed their home near 112th Place and Madison Street in Thornton yesterday. A neighbor tells Fox 31 what she saw.
1: There was a big boom, and so I looked out the window, and there were flames shooting off the garage.
0: Six people were inside the home, and two of them were able to get out through a window. Two people are also recovering from injuries. Four different agencies worked to get the fire under control. The house is considered a total loss. A wildfire near Leadville was caused by humans. That, according to a statement by fire officials Monday morning, though they are not saying how they came to that conclusion. The Willow Fire in Lake County, burning since June 28th, has grown to 6,000 acres with 29% contained. Highs the remainder of the week remain in the mid to upper 90s, and that includes today. From the Common Spirit Health KOA News Desk, I'm Gordon Scott.
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0: just facts. 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
1: Thanks for spending time with us. Welcome into Tuesday, July 14th. Gordon Deal with Nicole Murray. Some of our top stories and headlines. The U.S. plans to reimpose a blockade on Iranian ports. Oil has spiked on the latest developments. The sister of late South Carolina Senator Lindsey Graham will serve out the remainder of her brother's term. Authorities in Maine say an ICE agent fatally shot a motorist who was trying to avoid their stop. A new study finds a combo of THC and CBD eased agitation for some dementia patients. Cardinals outfielder Jordan Walker won baseball's home run derby in Philadelphia. And the DoorDash driver in Houston who got struck by a car then finished her delivery. That story in about 20 minutes. This portion of the program is brought to you by Drip Drop. 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For years, the economy has looked K-shaped. There's new evidence that some of that divide is beginning to narrow. Insight from Courtney Brown, senior economics reporter at Axios. Courtney, what's going on?
2: This is the story, the K-shaped economy that has defined my beat, the topics I cover every day for years now. This idea that there's the top part of the K, the wealthiest Americans, are accounting for a large share of economic activity that over the last few years has looked okay. But the bottom part of the K is not doing so well. They are struggling to keep up with inflation, as we know, and they have lagged behind as far as spending is concerned relative to their wealthier counterparts. But now we got two new reports last week, one from Bank of America, one from PNC, that suggest maybe that dynamic is improving a little. What they found is that spending among lower income Americans is actually starting to keep pace. The rate of spending, not the level of spending, of course, but the rate of spending is starting to keep pace with their wealthier counterparts. And that's just something we haven't really seen in recent months at all.
1: Boy, why would that be happening?
2: There's a few factors that they attribute it to. One, an important one, maybe this is a benefit of some of the tax refunds. Maybe consumers, lower income consumers, got a little bit of a boost, and so they're putting that money to work. But Bank of America offers another conclusion that I think is more intriguing, which is that maybe this is a part of the improving labor market dynamics that we've seen in recent months. The economy, we know, was super sluggish on the jobs front last year, effectively adding, no jobs in 2025 on net. That's changed this year. The hiring outlook is starting to improve. And so with that, maybe people are getting jobs, they're getting higher pay, and maybe they're using that to, treat themselves or just using that to increase their rate of spending in ways that we didn't see last year.
1: Well, we're speaking with Courtney Brown, senior economics reporter at Axios. The story is called "The Economy's K-Shaped Dynamic Could Be Changing." But as you said, the K-shape hasn't vanished here. Explain that.
2: No. There's still a meaningful gap in the way that higher income consumers and lower income consumers are experiencing the economy. Just look at the stock market. The stock market is high flying, even though we have days where it dips a little. We're close to some of the highest, levels on record. And you got to think, who's benefiting most from that? That's wealthier consumers that tend to have more of a position in the stock market than lower income consumers. The other thing is just the housing market boom that we've seen over recent years. Again, wealthier consumers are the ones that tend to own homes and are benefiting from some of that upswing in equity. And that's, again, something else that lower income consumers have missed out on. And then there's this broader thing, Gordon, which is that the K-shaped economy has really come to define everything that we know, right? So financial markets seem to have this K-shape too, where AI companies are the high flyers, but the bottom part of the K is almost anyone else that doesn't have an AI mechanism embedded into its business. So it's interesting to see this K-shaped dynamic coming to define almost everything else we know.
1: Boy, finish up if you want. I mean, has the K-shape always been there, like, I don't know, for decades or in our history, and it just takes different forms? Or I don't know. Can you answer that?
2: Yeah, I think this question of, and actually my reporting partner, Neil Irwin, we interrogated this pretty aggressively. Like, is what we're seeing right now, this K-shaped dynamic, really that much different than what we've seen in years past? And the New York Fed actually, lucky for us, addressed this question a few months ago, and they dug into all of the underlying data. And what they found was, yes, I mean, spending inequality is nothing new to the U.S. economy, but something has changed in recent years. There is a bigger divergence between higher income people and lower income people than we've seen in some time.
1: Thanks, Courtney. Courtney Brown, senior economics reporter at Axios. Hey, if you've missed anything from today's show, you can stream or download the podcast. 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Coming up next, was the home run derby fixed?
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0: Hey, thanks for being with us. Welcome into Tuesday. It's time now for the Mic Drop with this morning's Mike Gavin.
1: Good morning. Well, we have a couple of sports notes or sports adjacent notes to talk about today. Let's start with the Home Run Derby, where we know that Cardinals player Jordan Walker and probably slugged his way to the championship. But was that the plan all along? Some viewers watching on Netflix noticed that during the semifinals of the contest, a graphic briefly flashed on the screen that read, Jordan Walker, 2026 T-Mobile Home Run Derby Champion. Conspiracy theorists had a field day, of course, using that as proof that pro sports are scripted. Some of those, you imagine, could have had some money on the Phillies' Kyle Schwarber, who was the favorite to win in front of his home crowd. Other, more level-headed commenters pointed out that a TV broadcast has to have all these graphics ready to go, you know, just in case Walker were to win. Not to mention, it'd be really hard to script Walker having to hit 6 home runs in a row to take the crown.
0: How clutch was that,
1: yeah, by the way? Yeah, baseball, jeez, a little more difficult to fix for those kind of reasons than some other sports.
0: Yeah.
1: You know, it's incredibly difficult to hit a home run, even hit a baseball period, never mind hit a home run and hit 6 home runs in a row.
0: Those pitches have to be perfect.
1: Yeah. Right?
0: They're not coming from some machine.
1: Yeah.
0: You know, which is carefully calculated how to throw the ball.
1: Yeah, wow. Of all the things that are probably not scripted, the Home Run Derby is one of them.
0: Yeah. But how about, you know, it's summer, so there might have been an intern on duty.
1: Yeah.
0: And they said, pot that graphic up, or he was just testing it, right? He pots it up.
1: Yeah.
0: Get it off! Get it off!
1: Netflix also relatively new to the baseball broadcast game, so these kind of mistakes can happen from time to time.
0: Mike's sticking up for Netflix.
1: And Norway's soccer team is home now after a spirited run in the World Cup that ended in defeat to England on Saturday. But the after effects are just beginning. According to the National Identity Registry of Peru, 468 newborns have been registered with the name Holland, while another 91 were given the full name Erling Holland, as Norway's historic World Cup run and their star player captured the attention of fans around the world. It's not the first football-inspired naming trend in Peru either. The country is already home to thousands of people named Messi, Ronaldo, Yamal, and Neymar. I'm not sure why Peru just kind of jumps on that soccer naming bandwagon. They're singled out here.
0: I can understand in Peru naming babies after Messi, Ronaldo, Yamal. Well, man, not even so much Yamal. Well, he's Spanish, I guess, and Neymar.
1: Yeah.
0: South American, Spanish, I get it. Erling Haaland?
1: Yeah.
0: Scandinavian name for somebody in Peru?
1: Yeah. Hey, that's your name, your baby, you know, Erling Haaland in Peru. They stand out in a crowd for sure.
0: Yeah.
1: You know, for all kinds of reasons. Yeah.
0: That's quite a stretch, but I guess you love the game and you love this guy.
1: Yeah.
0: I guess that's it.
1: That just shows the length that soccer fans will. But I mean, it's the World Cup's not even over yet. Like, it's not even like, well, you could say like a year or two from now. Like, I mean, they're already doing this. You know, 500 people have already done this. And the world, they just got home like yesterday. And this is already going on.
0: That's a fair point. So these folks in Peru have chosen a guy whose team was eliminated earlier than others.
1: Yeah.
0: How come we didn't see the name Mbappe?
1: Right.
0: Right. How about that?
1: I'm sure there's a few Mbappe running around too. Or at least there will be in a couple of years.
0: Thanks, Mike. 13 minutes now in front of the hour. On This Morning, America's First News. Spam text messages, deceptive emails. 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

0: AAA data says the national average currently sits at $3.85 per gallon.
1: Number three.
0: A federal immigration officer has fatally shot a man during an enforcement operation in Biddeford, Maine. Congresswoman Shelley Pingree on ABC.
2: People are extremely upset. This isn't what Maine wants to be. You know, we believe we have many immigrants and new Mainers who are friends, neighbors, they're working in our businesses, and we want to be supportive of them. We don't want them to be fearful that if they go outside, they're going to be arrested or shot.
0: Officials said the ICE officer opened fire on the man when he attempted to flee agents trying to stop his vehicle. A coalition of 12 state attorneys general is filing a lawsuit to block Paramount Skydance's purchase of Warner Brothers Discovery on antitrust grounds. California AG Rob Bonta is leading the effort.
3: I'm practically 12 attorneys general across the country to put an end to a merger that, let's just say it simply, breaks the law. It hurts an industry that touches the lives of Americans daily and brings so much to the state of California.
0: In other news, an emotional Senate Majority Leader John Thune honored South Carolina Senator Lindsey Graham, his longtime colleague who died on Saturday.
4: It's difficult to believe that Lindsey Graham is no longer here with us, that we won't run into him at a media day or share a joke with him at this afternoon's vote. The halls of the Senate already feel empty without him.
0: Today is Cow Appreciation Day at Chick-fil-A. Anyone who shows up to one of their locations dressed as a cow, that's from 7 a.m. to 7 p.m., can score one free entree.
5: I didn't know what was happening there. When
0: I was trying to introduce the new segment, Cow Day. Mooing.
5: Why do I just have a sneaky feeling that you have a cow costume in your place?
0: I actually don't, but I'm sure I could do face paint.
5: 6 minutes now in front of the hour.
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15: A quiet residential neighborhood erupts in chaos. Carmine Galante, the feared boss of the Bonanno crime family, lies dead, his cigar still clutched between his teeth.
16: Masked men walked into Joe and Mary's luncheonette in Brooklyn today and gunned down Carmine Galante, a man believed to be the most powerful mafia chieftain in the country.
15: The execution sent shockwaves through the criminal underworld and set the stage for one of the most pivotal criminal cases in New York City history. From the minds behind the acclaimed

0: 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This isn't a scripted drama. These are real stories told by the people who have lived them.
1: My father should have been a dead man.
0: For decades, the mafia had New York City in a stranglehold, with law enforcement seemingly powerless to intervene. But the murder of Carmine Galante marked the beginning of the end. Discover how a group of young prosecutors took on the mafia, and with the help of law enforcement, brought down its most powerful figures. I'm Anasika Nicolazzi. And from Wolf Entertainment and iHeart Podcasts, this is Law & Order Criminal Justice System.
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3: Thanks for joining us. A Texas DoorDash driver didn't let the pain of being struck by a car keep her from delivering an order. She was knocked onto the hood of the car driven by an alleged burglary suspect who refused to stop during an attempted traffic stop in Houston. 23-year-old Miracle Heron was dropping off a sandwich order last week when she found herself in the middle of a police pursuit. As she parked and got out to walk the order to the house, she had to back up against her car, hoping to avoid getting hit. The suspect's car slammed into her anyway. She bounced off the hood. The sandwich went flying into the street. But she slid off the hood and picked up the order. Proceeded to complete the delivery while officers ultimately chased down the suspect. KTRK Television says Ms. Heron is in a lot of pain but avoided breaking any bones. She's not sure when she'll be ready to return to her full-time job at a call center. Wow. For Nicole Murray and Mike Gavin, I'm Gordon Deal. 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
11: From ABC News, I'm Brian Clark. Large data centers built to fuel demand from AI technology have been controversial for their impacts on the power grid and natural resources. In Louisiana, Facebook's parent company is Meta doubling the size of its data center in Richland Parish, which Governor Jeff Landry says carries a clear benefit.
12: That is opportunity. That is how you lift people out of poverty. That's how you fix a broken state.
11: Today, though, New York taking a different approach. Governor Kathy Hochul's imposing a one-year moratorium on new data center construction in the state while their impacts are studied and new regulatory frameworks developed. A man in Maine was shot dead Monday by ICE agents, and ABC's Lionel Moise has more on what witnesses are saying.
13: I heard the young man say, "I tried to stop."
14: The victim, identified in local media as 26-year-old Joan Sebastian Guerrero from Colombia. He was reportedly on his way to work. Immigration advocates say he had a social security number and was authorized to work in the U.S. A witness says an officer at the scene claimed the driver had tried to run him over.
11: Federal officials say Guerrero was not the target of their investigation. This happened less than a week after the deadly ICE shooting in Houston. The U.S. struck targets in Iran overnight, saying it was focused on taking out threats to shipping. And President Trump said the U.S. would be the guardian of the Strait of Hormuz to ensure it remains open. Javed Ali is a former senior counterterrorism director on the National Security Council.
15: One would have to believe that in order to be, quote unquote, the guardian of the strait, that U.S. warships would actually have to enter into the strait, into the Persian Gulf, to protect the hundreds, if not more, ships that already are in there, and then obviously the ones on the outside.
11: Right now in Paris, a Bastille Day parade with a first of its kind military parade. You're listening to ABC News.
16: Of all. Here's the latest from KOA. Several people are displaced after a raging house fire Monday. Six people were inside the home at the time of the blaze. Fox 31 spoke to a neighbor who says nearby residents raced to the home to assist.
17: Somebody came running down the street, smashed out the window, and pulled somebody out of the window. She pretty much went out hands first, and somebody from down below grabbed her and pulled her out.
16: Two people are hospitalized. Despite the efforts of four agencies working to put down the flames, the home is a total loss. While several states are reporting an uptick in cases of cyclosporiasis, a foodborne parasite causing intestinal distress, Colorado is not one of them. State epidemiologist Rachel Herlihy talks to Fox 31.
18: We currently have no reason to believe that there's any increased risk of cyclospora exposure in Colorado due to this outbreak in the Midwest.
16: 122 cases have been diagnosed in the state so far this year, which is fairly typical, and all but four of the cases involved international travel. The parasite cyclospora is often found in raw produce. Health officials say potential exposure to the parasite can be minimized by thoroughly washing produce and washing hands and utensils with soap and water before and after working with produce. Douglas County and federal officials are investigating a small helicopter crash that injured the pilot Monday morning, neighbor Brian Jones.
19: The lady that was here first was here for him, but they asked her to move back away from the helicopter because she smelled gas, and they said if it was to ignite, then she would go with it.
16: The crash happened in a wooded area a bit west of Larkspur near Perry Park Country Club. We're expecting the hot weather to continue at least through the week with highs in the mid to upper 90s, overnight lows in the mid 60s. From the Common Spirit Health KOA News Desk, I'm Gordon Scott.
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3: Blockade reimposed. Good morning. I'm Gordon Deal, along with Nicole Murray, on this Tuesday, July 14th. Glad you could be with us. Here's what's up this hour.
23: President Trump says the U.S. is again putting a halt to shipping in and out of Iranian ports. Oil spiked on the latest developments.
3: A 26-year-old from Colombia has been killed by an ICE agent in coastal Maine. Hear the Homeland Security explanation.
23: South Carolina Senator Lindsey Graham, who died suddenly over the weekend, will be replaced by his sister on Capitol Hill.
3: And the hardline activists leading the charge against further development of artificial intelligence.
0: It's drawing a bunch of disillusioned young men and women who feel like their future is being threatened by AI. You know, they think maybe I don't have a future. AI is going to take my job. And what they're doing is they're joining all these little protest groups, think tanks, nonprofits that are all fighting against AI. So it's become ground zero for this sort of hardening resistance against the world's hottest technology.
3: Zusha Ellenson at the Wall Street Journal on the growing resistance to AI by activists afraid of human extinction. The U.S. has attacked Iranian military sites for a third consecutive night. U.S. Central Command says the five-hour operation last evening targeted missile and drone sites. Separately, President Trump declared that the U.S. blockade of Iran is back on and said the U.S. would impose a 20% fee on cargo shipments through the strait.
1: I want to be reimbursed because we're protecting a very rich portion of the world. We're spending money. And so what we've done is we are going to be reimbursed for protection. We're protecting by the countries that we're helping.
3: Meanwhile, Iran declared the Strait of Hormuz closed until, quote, stability and calm are restored. Trump said a deal with Iran was still possible, but stressed that the U.S. would eventually control the whole of the strait. Separately, Bahrain and Jordan said they've intercepted new Iranian attacks today as Tehran retaliates with missiles and drones across the Gulf. Yesterday, Houthi terrorists in Yemen, backed by Iran, fired missiles at Saudi Arabia. Oil prices are up sharply in the past 24 hours, now trading at about $86 a barrel. The sister of late South Carolina Senator Lindsey Graham has been selected as her brother's replacement after his death over the weekend. Darlene Graham Nordone will serve the remaining months on Graham's current term, which expires in January. Senate Majority Leader John Thune said she will be sworn in this afternoon. South Carolina Governor Henry McMaster made the replacement announcement yesterday at a news conference at the State House in Columbia. Nordone will be the first woman to represent the state in the Senate.
2: My brother was the most amazing person, outstanding leader, and just a genuinely good man.
3: Graham died Saturday night at age 71. He never married or had a family of his own, but Nordone was often by her brother's side for the political touch points of his career. After their parents died at a young age, Graham was left to raise his sister, for whom he later became legal guardian. Nordone has worked as an optician and at various state agencies. The sweltering 4th of July weekend is over, but for both parties in House and Senate leadership, the heat is still cranked up in the nation's capital. Valerie Yerk, House leadership reporter at CQ Roll Call, says both chambers are likely to return to the same sweat-inducing tangle of legislative problems that left them stumped as they headed out of town at the end of June. Valerie, what's going on?
4: We're looking at a deadline of essentially the end of July to essentially unfreeze the House floor. Right now, what we saw before the 4th of July holiday is a handful of House members completely, I mean, freeze up the House floor by tanking this procedural vote that happened. And they did that because they want the Senate to pass this big sweeping voter ID bill that has President Trump's support, but still lacks some support, even from Republicans, a handful of Republicans in the Senate. And so they're saying, these handful of House Republicans are saying, we won't let anything pass in the House until the Senate passes the bill that we want, that voter ID bill. So, looking ahead for the rest of the month, there's a lot of things that, Speaker Mike Johnson wanted to get done before they leave for a full month of recess over the month of August. But it's not clear if they can even get the floor unfrozen, because the reality is in the Senate, they just don't have the votes to pass this this voter ID bill.
3: Wow. So where does that leave everything? Just jammed up? I mean,
4: yeah, it just kind of leaves it jammed up. And it means, there's typically the issue in the Senate that we have where they need 60 votes to sidestep the filibuster. So that requires some buy-in from Democrats and kind of requires the Senate to, take somewhat of a bipartisan mantle. But even, they tried to get around that rule by trying to pass this bill under a specific process that would allow just for a simple majority. They did that, you know, a month ago, but that didn't even go through at the time. There were key Republicans, for one, you know, Senator Mitch McConnell and Tom Tillis and a few others who were still against the bill. So they can't even get the 50 votes in the Senate to pass it. And now this bill has passed the House, right? So the Senate is the last step to get it to Trump's desk. It's not clear. I mean, Mike Johnson said, you know, we're gonna really try to ratchet up the pressure, and said something along the line of, you know, we're going to make a deal so quote unquote irresistible that, you know, the Republicans holding out in the Senate will have to vote for it. It's not clear what that irresistible deal will look like yet. But I'm sure it'll have some aspect of time, just in, or a time crunch, you know, just looking at how much there is to do with how few weeks or days left in the month before they all head out in August.
3: We're speaking with Valerie Yerk, House leadership reporter at CQ Roll Call. The story is called Congress Faces Its Own Summer Heat Dome. On the Democratic side, Minority Leader Chuck Schumer in the Senate and Hakeem Jeffries in the House have their own troubles, you say?
4: Yeah, that's definitely right. As we've seen in the primaries over the last few, I guess months now, voters are picking a lot of Democratic candidates that are further to the left. What that means is Republicans, especially Donald Trump, recently have been ratcheting up their, kind of capitalizing on that, saying, you know, Democrats are communists, specifically because some of these candidates belong to Democratic Socialists of America. And so these DSA candidates are kind of become the target for a lot of Republican messaging. And there's some concern, I think, that if Trump and Republicans can keep up this messaging of calling Democrats communists, it'll kind of scare away voters in more swing districts. And also, just in general, as the political spectrum gets wider, it just puts more stress on the leadership of a two-party system to kind of, you know, gather up all the votes and harness some sort of party unity. So that's a more further-looking issue, but it's still very much present. And it takes, you know, strategizing in this moment to kind of figure out how Democrats can pivot their messaging ahead of midterms.
3: Thanks, Valerie. Valerie Yerk, House leadership reporter at CQ Roll Call. 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
3: Thanks for being with us. Federal authorities in Maine say an Immigration and Customs Enforcement officer has who tried to flee agents attempting to stop his vehicle. It happened yesterday in Biddeford on the southeast coast. The Department of Homeland Security said the shooting happened around 7 a.m. local time while U.S. Immigration and Customs Enforcement watched the last known address of the person they sought, Maine Congresswoman Shelley Pingree.
25: People are extremely upset. This isn't what Maine wants to be. You know, we believe we have many immigrants and New Mainers who are friends, neighbors, they're working in our businesses, and we want to be supportive of them. We don't want them to be fearful that if they go outside, they're going to be arrested or shot.
3: Two immigrant rights groups said the man killed was a 26-year-old from Colombia who had work authorization documents. His full immigration status was not clear. The incident in Maine comes less than a week after an ICE agent in Houston, Texas, shot and killed a man in a traffic stop during a deportation operation. 19 minutes now after the hour on This Morning, America's First News. Here's Nicole Murray.
22: And now, the three big things you need to know. Number one.
23: The U.S. military has completed a third consecutive night of strikes against Iran. President Trump spoke in the Oval Office.
1: We had a deal yesterday or the day before yesterday was all done. And then they broke up that deal immediately because they found out there was something in the deal they didn't like. And they're wired differently, and we're not going to put up with it.
23: Trump also announced that the U.S. blockade of Iranian ports is back on, and the United States will impose a 20% fee on cargo ships traveling through the Strait of Hormuz. Oil prices spiked on the news.
22: Number two.
23: Lindsey Graham's sister, Darlene Graham Nordone, has been named as his late as her late brother's temporary replacement in the Senate after his unexpected death over the weekend.
26: I want to thank the governor for selecting me to serve the remainder of Lindsey's term. It is such an honor. Lindsey has always been there for me, and now I will be there for him.
23: Nordone's term expires in January.
22: Number three.
23: Two teenagers have been arrested in connection with a targeted mass shooting that killed five members of the same family and wounded two others in eastern St. Louis, Illinois. State Police Director Brendan Kelly.
27: You can look at the family relationship and the relationship to the suspects that have been apprehended. And you can see that it was focused on this particular family.
23: In other news, a crew member has died after going overboard from a Princess cruise ship that left Fort Lauderdale, Florida. The company has not released the worker's name. The sold-out crowd in Philadelphia got on its feet, expecting hometown hero Kyle Schwarber to win his first home run derby on his third try. But St. Louis Cardinals outfielder Jordan Walker staged a dramatic finish, hitting six consecutive home runs in the final. He is the first player in Cardinals franchise history to take the derby crown. A new red flag is developing in the social world. That's according to TikTokers. It's the crisis friend. This is someone who only reaches out when they are having some type of crisis or emergency. You'll know you're dealing with one when most of your interactions involve consoling them.
3: This is new to TikTokers?
23: I guess it's not new in general. They're just starting to identify.
3: It's not new
23: right
3: in general at all.
23: Okay.
3: But is it new to TikTokers? Is that what we're saying?
23: I guess new to the younger generations that dominate the social media world. Any have you ever dealt with a crisis?
3: I love how it's if it happens the first time to them, it must be news for everybody else. Oh. No, these people have been around forever.
23: Okay, and how do you deal with them?
3: I don't know. I don't have a good answer.
23: I thought you would have more wisdom on the topic.
3: I don't. I have one of those. I don't know how to respond. You're ball and chain to the relationship.
23: Oh, I see. You know? All right, so we're stuck.
3: 22 minutes after the hour.
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3: Thanks for joining us. Census data shows a record number of adults under age 35 choose to live with their parents rather than contemplate the increasingly tricky math of living on their own. The numbers and the reasons from Dan Divise, money reporter at USA Today. Dan, take us through it.
30: Yeah, number-wise, more people who are under 35 adults are living with their parents now than ever. That's according to Realtor.com. So that means that about one out of three people in the 18 to 34 age group is back home living with their parents.
3: So you gave the numbers. It's like a third of those between 18 and 34 who are back home. And so what are the reasons?
30: Well, so we had a big surge in young adults living back home with their parents in COVID. And, you know, it's obvious why that was. It was hard to be in a big city like a downtown during COVID. People were trying to get away from each other, kind of. And so people went to their parents' houses and kind of spread out. And that makes sense. What's happening now is different. There's people who are returning to their parents' homes or maybe staying in their parents' homes. And it's because of money. It's not because of COVID. It's because of dollars.
0: Boy. So we've seen these ebbs and flows, I think, as you pointed out in your story. But is it different this time?
30: Yeah. What's going on now is a combination of, the median home now costs $400,000+. That's nationally. That's insane. I mean, think about how it wasn't long ago that you could buy a house in the middle of the country for like

0: side, OpenAI. They lock themselves to the doors. They do all these sorts of things. And this started about 2-3 years ago. But now they've kind of got the public behind them, which is interesting. You know, back then they were way out on their own. But now the public's kind of turning against AI. There's a lot of polls that people are afraid AI is going to take their jobs, or, you know, they don't think AI is going to improve their lives. So now they got the wind in their sails and more people are supporting them, which is pretty interesting.
1: Wow. You mentioned how some of them cling to dire predictions. Zusha, like what?
0: Yeah, so that's a really interesting distinction. So a lot of Americans are concerned about losing jobs, they're concerned about data centers maybe going into their neighborhood. But what these people are more concerned about is something far more dramatic, which is they're afraid that AI is going to come and just basically wipe out the human race. And they have a lot of different scenarios, but essentially that AI would kill off humans. So that's pretty far out there, and this really drives them. You get some unstable people in this movement, and this big idea that, you know, the humanity is coming to an end really drives them to do really extreme actions. And we have people, you know, in the movement turning to violence because of that. We had this kid, this Texas college student, travel all the way from Texas to San Francisco. He threw a Molotov cocktail at OpenAI CEO Sam Altman's house and had this manifesto where he said he was going to kill him, all that sort of stuff. So you see people being pushed over the edge by these really big ideas.
1: Boy, we're speaking with Zusha Ellenson, national reporter at the Wall Street Journal. The story is called "The Hardline Activists Ramping Up for the War with AI." And for some of these folks, it strikes me like this is their life. This is their full-time job, being a hardline activist, right? They live in barracks or, you know, bunk beds in some community.
0: Yeah, that's the really interesting part. So the most hardline group is called Stop AI. And a bunch of these guys, about a couple of years ago, they all moved to the Bay Area. They gave up their jobs. One guy gave up his whole family and his business. And they just spent, you know, every waking hour working on this cause. And that's how seriously they take this. And now the lead character in our story is this guy, Sam Kirshner. He was an electrical engineering tech. He had sort of a promising future. He was studying neuroscience in Seattle, but he became so obsessed with this idea that AI was going to destroy the future that he moved here and started this group. And then what's really interesting is he's gone missing under very mysterious circumstances. And there's a lot of theories about what he might be doing right now. Some people think he might have gone underground. Some people think he might have died. And everyone's looking for him now. And that adds this sort of tinge of mystery to this scene as well.
1: Jeez. You used a phrase earlier I wanted to revisit, and that's disillusioned young men. I think that's often something we heard in the past as young men who become terrorists or join a cause like that.
0: That's exactly right. So one of the guys is a good example of this in the group. His name is Derek Allen, and he was really brilliant. He graduated from high school at 16. He was pursuing a degree in computer science, which, you know, back in the day, that was like a ticket to a golden ticket, right, being a computer scientist. But as he saw it, as he was coming towards the end of his school, he realized that AI was going to start doing code. He thought, you know, maybe this job's not going to be as lucrative as I thought, and he dropped out of college to join this movement. And that's a really big difference. Like, in the past, you saw, you know, disillusioned young men coming from, maybe they were unemployed, but now you have people who are on a pretty good career path that society's been telling you this is the best career path you can take, and it's getting kind of devalued a lot right now because, you know, AI can do a certain amount of coding that software engineers used to do. That's a really big change.
1: Thanks, Zusha. Zusha Ellenson, national reporter at the Wall Street Journal. 20 minutes now in front of the hour on This Morning, America's First News. Coming up next, what a concerned citizen brought to a police station in Canada that cleared the place out.
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8: Welcome into Tuesday. It is time now for the mic drop with this morning's Mike Gavin.
9: Good morning. Well, there are plenty of boring jobs out there, and you wouldn't normally call airplane pilot one of those. But tell that to the guy in England who wasn't thrilled with his flying gig and made sure to let everyone know about it. Over the weekend, a pilot in the UK got a lot of attention after he used plane tracking software to leave a message in the skies for anyone looking at the data. That message? I'm bored. The pilot took off from Liverpool, England on Saturday, flew for around 2 hours, and was said to be testing a plane after a repair. This flight, like almost all other flights, was tracked, monitored, and recorded via the website Flight Radar 24, and that was noticed by a TikTok creator who specializes in aviation content. According to the data, the pilot spent around 20 minutes at about 11,000 feet in the air, carefully maneuvering his plane in a tight series of loops and swoops to spell out, I'm bored. According to the BBC, the airline that owns the plane and which the pilot works for won't punish this guy just for being bored.
8: Okay.
9: And I guess that was within protocol to be spelling things out in the sky where you're supposed to be testing out a plane.
8: Would have spelled worse things, I guess.
9: Yeah. Yeah. That is true. That is true.
8: I just thought, I don't know. I don't have a pilot's license. I'd find more interesting things to do.
9: Yeah.
8: Sail the coast. Have a view of the water.
9: What if you've done all that, though? Like, been there, flew all around England, probably been doing this his whole life, and is, you know, just kind of sick of looking at the same countryside over and over again. Got to do something.
8: Okay, so this happened Saturday.
9: Yes.
8: When England was playing Norway in the World Cup quarterfinals. He couldn't put out, go England?
9: Yeah, that would have been something.
8: I mean, maybe suck an egg Norway, something like that.
9: Maybe this was a protest because maybe he wanted to be on the ground watching the game, and he had to be in the air testing out this plane.
8: Right, fair.
9: That's probably what was going on here. And add this to the list of things that we shouldn't need to remind people about. Don't bring explosives to police stations. This comes to our attention after an unexploded World War II grenade was dropped off at a police station in Ottawa, Canada recently. Police said the grenade was brought in on Friday. Police reminded residents on social media that if you find such items, do not transport them to your local police station, since it could prove extremely dangerous to the person bringing the item and others around them. Officials recommended residents leave any explosives where they're found and report them to authorities.
8: Wow.
9: Yeah. So wow. Don't bring them in. Like, we'll come get them. Don't you worry. Don't go walking in and dropping them on the desk. handling them in any way, shape, or form.
8: Did it look to you like this thing was just sitting on the front seat of the guy's car?
9: What do you mean by that?
8: The picture you sent me looked like the grenade was sitting on the front seat, like passenger seat of a car.
9: Yeah.
8: And I thought driving over railroad tracks or like hitting a pothole would be really concerning here.
9: I mean, I guess that is the question. What is the proper protocol for transporting a grenade to the police station?
8: Yeah.
9: You're concerned. You don't want it in your house. So you're trying to get out of your house or out of your yard or wherever you found it. But then how do you? Well, I mean, obviously you're not supposed to do it. But if you choose to do it, what is the best way to do it?
8: And imagine, like, the cop that first walks out and says to the guy, "Yeah, I'll see what you got in the car." Oh, whoa.
9: Yeah,
8: everybody out, everybody out.
9: Jeez. Yeah, that makes for nobody's bored that day, right? Everybody's excited that day.
8: But police in Ottawa were so concerned, by the way, on social media that they even posted their warning in French.
9: Oh, yeah, that's how you know it's getting serious now. It's
8: a big deal now. Thanks, Mike. 13 minutes now in front of the hour. 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
8: 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Number one, the FTC recommends doing your homework on travel companies, hotels, rentals, and agents by searching their names along with words like scam, review, and complaint. It also warns that only scammers will insist that you pay by wire transfer, gift cards, or cryptocurrency. Number two, if you're staying in a hotel, use the in-room safe for anything you won't need throughout the day. And don't leave printed receipts, itineraries, or confirmation pages lying around. Ask hotel staff to shred unneeded travel docs if you don't have another option. And number three, once you're home, review your bank and credit card statements for unfamiliar charges. Check travel loyalty accounts too. Airline miles and hotel points can be stolen or drained. 8 minutes now in front of the hour on This Morning. Once again, here's Nicole Murray.
13: And now, the three big things you need to know. Number one.
14: The U.S. has launched its third consecutive night of strikes on Iran following President Trump's announcement of a fresh blockade on Tehranian trade in the Strait of Hormuz. Trump speaking in the Oval Office.
15: We're knocking out all of their offensive capability, and we're controlling the straits. We're putting the blockade back. And it's a blockade not for anybody but Iran. In other words, anybody doing business with Iran can't go through. Everyone else will be able to go through.
14: Trump also announced the U.S. is imposing a 20% fee on cargo ships traveling through the Strait of Hormuz. Oil prices spiked upon the news.
13: Number two.
14: A federal immigration officer has fatally shot a man during an enforcement operation in Biddeford, Maine. Senator Angus King.
16: And the question is, what did he do with his vehicle? Were officers threatened? Were the threats rising to the level that justified deadly force?
14: Officials said the ICE officer opened fire on the man when he attempted to flee against trying to stop his vehicle.
13: Number three.
14: A coalition of 12 state attorneys general is filing a lawsuit to block Paramount Skydance's purchase of Warner Brothers Discovery on antitrust grounds. California AG Rob Bonta is leading the effort.
17: Antitrust enforcement is a check on billionaires currying favor with the president, so he'll do their bidding.
14: In other news, a deputy marshal has been shot and killed while serving an arrest warrant on a fugitive in Alexandria, Louisiana. Police said the suspect is in custody. An emotional Senate Majority Leader John Thune honored South Carolina Senator Lindsey Graham, his longtime colleague who died on Saturday.
18: There was no bigger believer in America's role in the world. He was confident that the United States could be a force for good, and he gave everything he had to ensuring that we would be.
14: And finally, more than 100,000 fans have flooded the streets of the Norwegian capital to give their soccer team a hero's welcome, turning the heartbreak of their World Cup exit into a massive national celebration. Norway lost 2-1 to England on Saturday.
8: Man.
14: That's how you're supposed to honor your team, though.
8: Because what? Because they lost? I mean, because
14: they're still working hard. They still made it through a few rounds. They had to train an insane amount. Who knows what they had to, like, what kind of schedules they had to hold.
8: I see. Everybody gets a trophy in Nicole's world. Is that what
14: it is? Not getting a trophy, but you don't have to be like, boo, when they get home.
8: No,
14: that's not. Look at you. I think your face right now. No, that's not what you're supposed to do, Gordon Deal.
8: 6 minutes now in front of the hour.
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8: Thanks for being with us. An Indiana man accomplished the unimaginable after setting an audacious goal 14 years ago to walk the Earth's circumference 24,900 miles. GoodNewsNetwork.org says it took dedication and consistency over the course of thousands of days, but Russell Mumper met that goal late last month. As the VP for research at Indiana University, he's familiar with the scientific method, so he tracked every stat throughout his journey that began in 2012. He fell in love with walking and hiking, stayed committed to the goal for over a decade. He completed the feat at 60 years old while working full-time. The family even moved across state lines three times during that period. He said along the way, he averaged about 5 miles a day, which came out to about 55 million steps. He says he wore out 49 pairs of New Balance trail shoes. That'll do it for this hour. For Nicole Murray and Mike Gavin, I'm Gordon Deal. Thanks for listening to This Morning, America's First News.

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8: 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Fox 31 pinpoint weather, still sunny and hot, with our high temperature reaching into the mid-90s this afternoon. Overnight low in the mid-60s. Pattern sticks around for the next couple of days. Right now, clear skies and 69 degrees in Denver. If Denver gets to 95 degrees or above it, it'll count as the fourth day of this current heat wave. A few showers in the mountains won't really be making much across the divide, so there will be no afternoon relief from the heat. The dryness also posing challenges for firefighters who are battling several wildfires in our state, including the Aspen Acres fire southwest of Pueblo. It has grown to nearly 99,000 acres, but more residents are going back home thanks to the hard work of the fire crews. Alaska Fire Commander Jake Livingston.
9: Glad to see the local residents of Beulah able to return. We feel like that's a milestone for this incident. Also happy to see the evacuation levels lowered in other areas as well.
8: If you're headed back to your property, you have 48 hours to pick up large animals from the Colorado State Fairgrounds. General livestock available from 10 a.m. to 3 p.m. Branded animals like cattle and horses available from 10 a.m. to 7 p.m. Some areas of Huerfano County were added to the pre-evacuation list, including all Forest Service land north of State Highway 69 to northernmost Huerfano County line. We're learning the name of the firefighter and helicopter pilot who died in the Silverjack Reservoir in Gunnison County.
10: 56-year-old Nicholas Dale from British Columbia was helping to fight the Golden Mountain fire when his chopper ended up in the water. He was the only person on board. He is the fourth firefighter to die fighting fires in Colorado this year. Nia Bender, KOA.
8: The Golden Mountain fire has now burned nearly 37,000 acres across Ouray, Montrose, and Gunnison counties. Not too far away from that fire is the is Olathe, Colorado, where growers are harvesting their sweet corn crop. But Mountain Quality Farm owner Reed Fishering says he hasn't planted as much crop this year due to the difficult conditions.
11: Previous couple of years, we've been fighting corn earworm, which has kind of devastated our yields. And then this year, to add to it, we're been cut back by water by 50%.
8: That could mean less corn for the rest of us. He anticipates the price increase will be nominal for consumers, but the world-famous crop might be harder to come by. For the third night in a row, the U.S. unleashing attacks on Iran.
12: U.S. Central Command says this was a five-hour mission hitting defense systems, missile and drone sites. The military says it targeted these positions to degrade Iran's ability to hit ships in the Strait of Hormuz. It comes just hours after President Trump said at the White House that the U.S. will reinstate the blockade.
13: We're putting the blockade back, and it's a blockade not for anybody but Iran. In other words, anybody doing business with Iran can't go through. Everyone else will be able to go through.
12: Trump also suggested the U.S. will charge ships for passage, what the administration has demanded Iran not do.
8: That's Fox's Alex Hogan. Foreign policy experts say control of the straits remains the hot-button issue in the conflict.
14: Right now, it looks like each side believes that they have more leverage over the other to control the straits, to charge fees regardless of where the body of law sits when it comes to international law. So I think this is where the showdown is heading on who is going to control the straits, how is that going to happen, and who, if anyone, will be able to charge tolls for ships coming in and out of the Gulf.
8: Former National Security Council Counterterrorism Director Habib Ali speaking with ABC News. It comes as President Trump says he'll address the nation on Thursday night. The White House didn't comment further about what the speech would be about. The speech scheduled for 7 p.m. Mountain Time. The sister of late South Carolina Senator Lindsey Graham, now in his seat in the U.S. Senate. South Carolina Governor Henry McMaster appointed Darlene Graham to the seat, something President Trump wanted to see. She spoke about it after the appointment.
15: Lindsey has always been there for me, and now I will be there for him. Now to Lindsey, I miss you more than I can even put into words, but I'm going to do this. I got it.
8: Graham died Saturday night at the age of 71. The D.C. medical examiner's preliminary findings show that Graham suffered an aortic dissection. Flags across the state and the nation flying at half staff to honor Graham through Saturday. A woman is lucky to be alive after a water rescue at Indian Creek.
16: My first thought when I first flipped is you're going to die.
17: Ashlyn Monroe says she was trapped underwater for about 40 seconds before grabbing a branch and pulling herself up, the current pinning her against the trees.
16: It was scary. It was the scariest thing I've ever experienced.
17: A neighbor called 911 and firefighter Trenton Hogan swam across the rapids to reach her.
18: I introduced myself, actually, just like how you would a normal person at the grocery store, right? Hi, my name's Trenton. What's yours?
17: Hogan got her into a life jacket, and his team was able to safely get her to dry land.
8: That's ABC's Sophie Flagg. Back here at home, quick-thinking neighbors rushing to a home in Thornton that was on fire in order to get the people out. This woman told Fox 31 what she saw.
19: Somebody came running down the street, smashed out the window, and pulled somebody out of the window. She pretty much went out hands first, and somebody from down below grabbed her and pulled her out.
8: Six people were inside the home near East 112th Place in Madison Street. Two people taken to the hospital. Despite the efforts of four agencies working to put down the flames, the home is a total loss. Lottery fever growing with well over $1 billion up for grabs this week when you combine the Powerball and the Mega Millions jackpots. There was no grand prize winner Monday night's Powerball drawing, so the top prize jumps to an estimated $498 million ahead of the next chance to strike it rich come Wednesday. Meanwhile, tonight's Mega Millions drawing will be worth at least $637 million. That cash option works out to be about $278
20: million. Cottonwood falling like snow in July. Sunset, Riverside, four-wheel drives.
8: And Luke Bryan giving one lucky fan free tickets for life during the singer's Word on the Street tour in Illinois on Friday. He noticed a fan in the crowd dancing. The fan joined Bryan on stage and admitted to drinking 32 cans of beer that day before the country star gave him a tutorial on how to shake it. Bryan also offered him a beer, which he shotgunned on stage before he also offered him free tickets for life. Luke Bryan's next tour stop, July 23rd in Mississippi. From the Common Spirit Health KOA News Desk, I'm Gina Gondek on KOA. Taking a look at your latest business and money news with Keenan Dixon this morning as fires are hurting the economies of some of the mountain towns.
21: And businesses in Ouray are struggling as the Gold Mountain fire continues just outside of the city. The city says tourism this month is down 40% compared to last year. Ouray Tourism's Brooke Warren tells Fox 31 it could spell the end for some businesses.
22: Because that summer visitation is down, those businesses are worried that they might not be able to continue sustaining throughout the entire year.
21: Ouray depends heavily on summer travel, and even with the fire being contained near the city, people are canceling their travel plans to the southwestern Colorado town. The fire has burned more than 36,000 acres with 12% containment. Today's Consumer Price Index report could be critical, potentially setting the stage for the Federal Reserve to make a move at the end of this month. Vice President of EP Wealth Advisors in Denver, Chuck Bautista, says rising inflation affects everyone.
23: You're going to the grocery store, you're getting gas, your electricity bill, your rent.
0: These are all getting higher and higher. And the concern is there going to be a cut, which everyone was hoping for earlier this year, or are we pivoting and are we going to start making hikes coming up?
21: The Federal Reserve worked to cut rates under former Chair Jerome Powell while interest rates, while inflation rates fell, rather. But rising inflation data can lead to new Chair Kevin Warsh to combat those rising costs with potentially raising interest rates at the end of this month. Flying these days can be a pricey proposition, and the head of one of the nation's biggest carriers says it may get even more expensive.
1: Delta CEO Ed Bastian says the price of airfares isn't likely to come down, even if the cost of jet fuel does. He tells Fox Business that fuel is only one of the many aspects of running an airline that's getting more expensive, including labor, airport infrastructure, and technology, not to mention the planes themselves. The government's latest consumer price index shows airline fares rose 2.7% from May to June and were almost 27% higher than a year ago. I'm Daria Albinger.
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8: Taking a look at your early Tuesday morning drive, we head to the KOA Traffic Center and say good morning to Jonathan Steele.
4: Yeah, good morning to you. Nice Tuesday start out here for us. No problem spots. Doesn't appear that there's any construction that's lingering anywhere on the highways or byways. Right now, it looks like good buildup up north, I-25, even though we're seeing a little bit of company early out of North Glen and Thornton. They're still maintaining good speeds heading into downtown, and we're 10 minutes between downtown and the Tech Center. If your travels take you to DIA this morning, at least for right now, it's wide open. That's 15 minutes on your commute from I-70 to the terminal. Jonathan Steele on KOA, 850 AM and 94.1 FM.
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21: The All-Star break in baseball brings questions like, why wasn't Hunter Goodman included in last night's home run derby? He hit 27 home runs in the first half of the season, third in the National League, and sixth in all of baseball. That's pretty good. His 27 bombs are third most by a catcher in baseball history, one behind Johnny Bench's mark in 1970 and two behind Cal Raleigh's number last year. And for the people saying, well, he plays where the ball flies in Denver, 18 of his 27 home runs have been hit on the road. That's ethical baseball. Either way, Goodman will be an all-star for the second time in his career in tonight's game, coming off the bench for the National League. As for last night's home run derby, Cardinals outfielder Jordan Walker is the 2026 champion. Walker went deep 12 times, including each of his last six swings in the final round to take down Phillies designated hitter Kyle Schwarber by one home run. He is the first ever St. Louis Cardinal to win the event. The 24-year-old blasted 31 total home runs over the course of the competition. Schwarber went deep 30 times. Wilson Contreras hit 21 home runs. Junior Caminero launched 17 long balls. A pair of powerhouse nations kick off the semifinal round of the World Cup today. Kylian Mbappe and France battle Lamine Yamal and Spain in Arlington. The side squared off in the Euros 2 years ago, where the Spanish edged the French 2-1 in the semis. Elsewhere, Lionel Messi and Argentina resumed their World Cup title defense against Jude Bellingham's scrappy English side from Atlanta tomorrow. This is the first time since FIFA began its ranking system that the top four teams have made the semifinal round in a World Cup tournament. All those games can be listened to on the iHeartRadio app. And New York City Mayor Zoran Mamdani will be in the crowd at MetLife Stadium for the FIFA World Cup final. Mamdani was asked if he had any plans to speak with President Trump, who also expects to attend the game. The mayor said he plans to be focused on the action. Mamdani is a huge soccer fan, a big Arsenal fan. And the Tour de France continues. Some Coloradans are pushing their way to the front of the stacked group of the best cyclists in the world. Sean Quinn calls Denver one of his homes, along with Los Angeles, and is in 12th place right now in the general classification, as the 10th stage gets underway this morning. As expected, Slovenia's Tadej Pogacar is continuing to dominate and is out in front with a large lead going for his fifth Tour de France title. I'm Keenan Dixon on KOA, home of the Buffs, Broncos, and Rockies, and KOA Sports today at 3.
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8: KOA News. News Time, 517. One person is dead after an ice-involved shooting in Biddeford, Maine, south of Portland.
0: Last night, vigils and demonstrations protesting the shooting. It comes less than a week after an ICE agent killed an undocumented immigrant in Houston. Agents claimed he threatened them with his vehicle. The New York Times reports the fatal shot was fired into an open passenger window.
8: That's ABC's Lina Moise. As the FBI and the Maine Attorney General's office launch an investigation, officials have confirmed that the agents involved were not equipped with body-worn cameras. A second ICE facility is expected to open about 30 miles northeast of Denver. The GEO Group, which currently runs an ICE facility in Aurora, plans to turn a closed Colorado prison into an immigration detention center after signing a five-year contract with the Trump administration to reopen the closed facility in Hudson. The facility would be renamed the Bighorn Contract Detention Center and will hold nearly 1,200 detainees. And congrats, Denver. We're on the list for America's fittest cities. That, according to the American College of Sports Medicine's American Fitness Index, which looks at physical activity, parks, trails, obesity rates, chronic disease, and other indicators. Arlington, Virginia, number one on the list for a ninth year in a row. Number two, Washington, D.C., followed by Minneapolis, Seattle, and Denver. Rotten to its core. We'll explain Apple's latest lawsuit in our Tech Tuesday chat coming up next. Taking a look at your early Tuesday morning drive with Jonathan Steele in the KOA Traffic Center.
4: Yeah, it's a good start out here for us. Wide open spaces, basically, for the most part. Just looking in the foothills where we normally see a little bit of construction work, especially down Floyd Hill. Everything's smooth there. And currently coming out of the Golden Applewood area along I-70 and all the way up to the tunnels is 40 minutes on the drive time. Highway 85 at 112, starting to see the slowdowns developing there. But everything else is in good shape. I-76 is about, roughly 6 minutes from the 85 junction back into I-25. If you're Boulder bound on US 36 from Denver, just under 25 minutes on your drive. Jonathan Steele on KOA 850 AM and 94.1 FM.
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8: KOA News Time, 520. Gina Gontek on Colorado's Morning News. Apple suing OpenAI, accusing it of stealing trade secrets. Joining us on the KOA Common Spirit Health Hotline for our Tech Tuesday chat is ABC News tech reporter Mike Dubusky. Mike, thanks for joining us as always. Okay, explain some of these specifics of what we know about this trade secret lawsuit, because what I saw was it's 41 pages long, and of course it includes some rotten fruit analogies and other things to try to describe OpenAI.
10: Right. Yes. Perhaps no surprise coming from Apple there. Well, this federal lawsuit was filed in court on Friday. It claims that several former Apple employees, after being hired by OpenAI, surreptitiously accessed files related to upcoming hardware devices, including what they call detailed information about unreleased products. So we don't know specifically what products they're talking about here. Could be iPhones, could be Apple Watches, could be something that we've never heard of from Apple before. But Apple is alleging that these three employees, Chang Liu, Tang Tan, and Alyssa Peng, were able to coordinate between themselves a way to take this information and bring it over to OpenAI, which is working on its own lineup of hardware devices. So this lawsuit names those three former Apple employees. One was a former senior system electrical engineer, a former Apple VP who is now OpenAI's chief hardware officer, and another former employee who joined OpenAI last April. So this also, it involves Johnny Ive, and though he's not named specifically, he is the guy who designed the iPhone. He split off from Apple a few years ago, started his own hardware company called I.O. That is where a number of these employees ended up after their time at Apple. And then last year, OpenAI acquired that hardware firm in part to help them build these forthcoming hardware products. So how are they able to get access to all this this information? Well, according to Apple, these guys instituted a coordinated pattern of misconduct at an institutional level. They say this is baked in to the very foundations of how OpenAI operates. So they're not mincing words here. They did this in a couple different ways. One, by exploiting a loophole in Apple's internal security systems known as a zero-day vulnerability. At one point, apparently, Lou even wrote, LOL, I found out a way I can access network storage. So funny. To which Peng responded, I'm ready. That again, according to the lawsuit. And they also did this in another way by asking incoming job candidates at OpenAI who were at the time still employed at Apple to bring hardware componentry from Apple to the job interview in an effort to solicit information about how to build stuff. So Apple's big claim basically boils down to this. They say OpenAI's nascent hardware business now rests on the shakiest of foundations, rotten to its core by its illegal reliance on misappropriated trade secrets.
8: Yeah, it sounds like a pretty solid case from Apple from what I've heard so far, but I'm curious, Mike, like what happens next? Because if these trade secrets have already gotten out, what do you do? Because it's like the secret's out, the information's there. You can't really take it back.
10: Yeah, it's a good question. And I think that will ultimately come down to how this plays out in court. We don't have like a trial date or anything like that. This is still very early stages. OpenAI, perhaps no surprise, denying all of this. According to Drew Pusateri, who is their comms person, he said, we have no interest in other companies' trade secrets. We remain focused on building innovative technology. But this is a pretty existential threat for a company like OpenAI. They've made themselves a very powerful enemy in Apple. It is also one of Tim Cook's parting shots as CEO before, of course, he steps away from that position in the fall. One of his last acts as Apple CEO. Apple has played artificial intelligence pretty close to the vest these last few years. Some have said they're behind in the AI race, so that's an important context here as well. And then, you know, OpenAI says that they have these devices coming. They say that this lawsuit has not, you know, knocked them off track or anything like that. They are still set to be revealed before the end of the year and go on sale in early 2027. So something to track as these next few months move on.
8: ABC News tech reporter, it's Mike Dubusky. Thanks, Mike.
10: Of course. Take care.
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8: The heat continues for the next couple of days. More on that coming up next. Taking a look at your drive with Jonathan Steele in the KOA Traffic Center.
4: Yep, still in good shape. Very quiet out here so far. Highway 85 at 112 is the only slowdown I've actually seen. We will more than likely see the ramps at 270 I-76 backing up here shortly. Could also see a little bit of a jam up on the east side of I-70 there getting on to Pena. It always seems to slow, but not too bad getting into the airport this morning. The 470 toll highway is in great shape. C-470 through Highlands Ranch, 15 minutes between Ken Carroll and I-25 along the foothills. Looks great for us. 93, about a 20-minute commute right now between Boulder and Golden. Jonathan Steele on KOA 850 AM and 94.1 FM.
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8: 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Sunny, hot, dry, breezy. High temperature reaching into the mid-90s this afternoon. Overnight low in the mid-60s. And the 90s stick around pretty much for every day this work week. Right now, we're at 69 degrees in Denver. In fact, the streak of very hot days will continue with no relief from any afternoon rain for Denver.
17: Storms will come up and over the mountains, 2 or 3 o'clock, and then they'll slide off to the south and west, while here in the east, including Denver, we stay with sunshine. And like the last few days, the temperatures will warm quickly.
8: Now, Fox 31 Chief Meteorologist Dave Frazier says the high temperatures will continue to slide throughout the week, but Denver likely to remain dry through Saturday. Firefighters for the Aspen Acres fire will be relying on a slight uptick in humidity to try to get containment even higher. That fire has destroyed about 340 homes in Pueblo and Custer counties and has burned nearly 99,000 acres. It's about 36% contained on the western slope. The Gold Mountain fire, only 12% contained and has burned 37,000 acres. The Gold Mountain fire sharply affecting tourism across the region. True Grit Cafe and Ridgeway relies on people traveling up and down U.S. Highway 550. Fewer people are coming in. GM Richard Penny tells Fox 31 he's cutting back shifts.
21: When you have to tell a server she doesn't have any shifts this week and watch the tears well up in their eyes, they understand, but it's hard.
8: URA's tourism office says visitations so far in July are down 40% from last year. City leaders say the smoke isn't that bad and there are plenty of areas untouched by the fire. Tough conditions also mean the world's famous Olothe sweet corn will be short supply this summer.
24: Between a water shortage and pest issues, the owner of Mountain Quality Farms, Reed Fishering, says his collective is cutting production back by about half, reflecting how many growers are addressing the environmental challenge of growing the famous sweet corn.
25: We're dialing back more so because of Mother Nature rather than just economics.
24: He says limited water will cut his harvest window to just 2 months. He believes this is the new normal rather than a one-season anomaly. Connor Shreve, KOA.
0: That's Olathe. Sweet corn. The long-shuttered Hudson Correctional Facility is on track to become a U.S. Immigration and Customs Enforcement Processing Center. Detractors of the plan claim that Hudson's town government and ICE have been less than transparent. Fox 31 speaking with a resident who wants more information.
1: Every time that we go in, we get told that there is no information, that it hasn't moved forward, that there is nothing that they can tell us. And then it seems like every time we just keep on seeing that these surprises come up just suddenly.
0: Supporters say the reopening of the facility will improve the job market and economy of the area. The plan is for the processing center to house around 1,000 detainees. The facility will be operated by the GEO Group, which expects to generate $85 million in revenue in the first year of its five-year contract with ICE. Tensions running high with ICE in Maine after a deadly shooting involving an ICE agent.
9: Anti-ICE demonstrators were met by a small group of pro-ICE counter-protesters. Things got pretty heated before local police stepped in to settle the situation down. The anti-ICE group demanding answers. Maine Senator Angus King saying DHS Secretary Mark Wayne Mullen told him the person killed was not the target of the ICE operation. ICE did not directly confirm that, but a spokesperson did tell Fox agents were attempting a vehicle stop of a suspected illegal alien when the vehicle attempted to flee the scene and fearing for public safety, an officer discharged his weapon. The driver of the vehicle was struck. He passed away from his injuries.
0: That's Fox's Marion Rafferty. The hope for peace between the U.S. and Iran low after the latest attacks on cargo ships prompting the U.S. to respond.
10: The United Arab Emirates reported that two ships were hit overnight. And just a few hours ago, the United Kingdom Maritime Trade Association reported that another ship was hit just off the coast of Lima, Oman. This was a ship following the southern route through the strait established by Oman in defiance of the Iranian route to the north. Yesterday, a Cyprus-flagged container ship was hit. A flurry of activity coming after the president announced the U.S. will impose a blockade, take control of this strait, and charge 20% of all cargo as reimbursement for providing security.
0: Fox's Mike Tobin, foreign policy experts worried about where we're headed.
11: It seems like we're almost back to where things were on February 28th to the middle of April, when every day both Iran and the United States and back then Israel were conducting hundreds of strikes against each other. And I think what we're seeing now, this is a battle of wills. Months into that post-February 28th opening salvos.
0: Former National Security Council counterterrorism director Javid Ali speaking with ABC News. President Trump says he'll be addressing the nation come Thursday night. Now, the White House did not comment further about what the speech would be about. It's scheduled for 7 p.m. Mountain Time. The remembrances for the late South Carolina Senator Lindsey Graham continuing as Graham's counterpart in the Senate, Tim Scott, told Fox his colleague was not just a friend, but a brother.
12: Working hand in glove with the President of the United States. But I got to tell you what, he loves South Carolina.

0: afford food.
1: According to the nonpartisan think tank Urban Institute, over 25% of working age adults who rely on credit cards to buy groceries, where either unable to or pay their balance in full or miss their minimum payment. Research also found that about 20% of the working age adults said they dipped into long-term savings that were not intended for everyday expenses, such as an emergency fund at least once in the last 12 months to pay for groceries. The research highlights the financial strain many households face as the cost of living rises. And today's Consumer Price Index report could be critical in potentially setting the stage for the Federal Reserve to make a move at the end of this month. Vice President of EP Wealth in Denver, Chuck Bautista, says rising inflation affects everyone.
2: You're going to the grocery store, you're getting gas, your electricity bill, your rent. These are all getting higher and higher. And the concern is there going to be a cut, which everyone was hoping for earlier this year, or are we pivoting and are we going to start making hikes coming up?
1: The Federal Reserve worked to cut rates under former Chair Jerome Powell while inflation numbers fell, but rising inflation data now can lead to new chair Kevin Warsh to combat rising costs with a higher interest rate. Fires are hurting the economies of some mountain towns. Businesses in Ouray are struggling as the Gold Mountain fire continues. The city says tourism this month is down 40% compared to last year. Ouray Tourism's Brooke Warren tells Fox 31 it could spell the end for some businesses.
3: Because that summer visitation is down, those businesses are worried that they might not be able to continue sustaining throughout the entire year.
1: Ouray relies heavily on summer travel, and even with the fire being contained near the city, people are canceling their travel plans to the southwestern Colorado town. The fire has burned more than 36,000 acres and is at 12% containment. Waze is adding new AI-powered features and customization updates. The navigation app will offer personalized routes based on previous trips, as well as a motorcycle mode, which includes two-wheeler shortcuts and restrictions. The Google-owned platform will also use Gemini for conversational reporting when suggesting things like road closures or an outdated address. You're up to date on the latest business and money news.
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4: Yeah, and as predicted, we're starting to see the ramps slowing a little bit. Southbound 25 to eastbound 270. It's down to one lane. It has been that way for quite some time. It does tend to jam back onto I-25, which in turn will start to slow coming out of Thornton, North Glen area. It's building a little bit heavier there. And westbound I-76 to southbound 25, that ramp is a little slow. It's not really in a delay mode at this point. The east side still looks pretty good. I-70 west from Peña is 10 minutes back to I-25. 225's 10-minute commute through Aurora, and we're still looking at good speeds down south on I-25. Looks like in between downtown and the tech center, you're still holding steady at about 10 minutes. Jonathan Steele on KOA 850 AM and 94.1 FM.
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1: Rockies catcher Hunter Goodman was left off the Home Run Derby lineup last night. When asked by MLB Network's Chris Young on what he needs to do to get in, this was his answer.
7: I don't know. I mean, I felt like I did what I could to get an opportunity. They didn't ask the question.
1: His 27 home runs feature 18 hit on the road, leading one of the most unique teams in baseball. He's also third in the National League and sixth in baseball in home runs this season. The Rockies are fifth in batting average, third in hits, seventh in runs and runs batted in, and top 10 in a number of other stats.
7: The attitude that we bring as a young team, I mean, we never feel like we're out of it. Scoring a lot of runs late in games, whether we're down five or we're down one, we always feel like we're in it. So it's been really fun with a lot of these guys this year.
1: The Rockies have played with maturity at the dish despite having the seventh youngest lineup in baseball, but they're still 20 games under 500 at the break, squarely directed at the pitching struggles. The pitching staff is last in ERA, giving up 5.5 runs per game, has the most losses, has allowed the most hits, runs, and fifth most home runs this season. There are still positives going into the back half of the season, with the team already 17 games better than their 22 wins at last year's All-Star break. And as for last night's Home Run Derby, Cardinals outfielder Jordan Walker is the 2026 champion. He hit 12 home runs in the final round with six in his last six swings to beat Kyle Schwarber in Philadelphia. He's the first ever St. Louis Cardinal to win the event.

0: 24-year-old hit 31 total home runs on the night. A pair of powerhouse nations kick off the semifinals of the World Cup today. Kylian Mbappe in France battle Lamine Yamal and Spain in Texas. The two sides squared off in the Euros 2 years ago, where the Spanish beat the French 2-1 in the semis. Elsewhere, Lionel Messi and Argentina resumed their World Cup title defense against Jude Bellingham's scrappy and improbable English boys from Atlanta tomorrow. This is the first time since FIFA began its ranking system that the top four teams have made the semifinal round in a World Cup. And the Tour de France continues, and some Coloradans are pushing their way to the front of a stacked group of the best cyclists in the world. Sean Quinn calls Denver one of his homes, along with Los Angeles, and is in 12th place right now in the general classification as the 10th stage gets underway this morning. Durango's Sepp Kuss is in 20th place out of the 176 riders, and as expected, Slovenian Tadej Pogacar is already in a large lead out in front and expected to win his fifth Tour. I'm Keenan Dixon on KOA, home of the Buffs, Broncos, and Rockies, and KOA Sports today at 3.
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14: Lindsay has always been there for me, and now I will be there for him.
13: Lindsey Graham's sister will finish the remainder of his current Senate term through January. Darlene Graham Norton was appointed by South Carolina Governor Henry McMaster yesterday and supported by President Trump.
14: It is such a privilege to get to finish some of his important work, and I promise to work hard over the next several months to support the president and carry forward the efforts of my brother.
13: The late senator was his sister's legal guardian following the deaths of their parents, eventually adopting her while in the Air Force to ensure she could qualify for his military benefits. She is set to be sworn in today, and a separate special GOP primary will be taking place next month. After a third consecutive night of strikes against Iran, President Trump says the naval blockade in the Strait of Hormuz is set to resume today. Here's ABC's Karen Waugh.
15: Iran claims it's shut down the Strait of Hormuz. This follows another round of U.S. airstrikes overnight, targeting Iran's ability to attack ships in the region. For the first time, the U.S. is using seaborne drones to carry out strikes. President Trump now vows the U.S. will control the Strait of Hormuz, and Trump now wants to charge a 20% fee on all cargo passing through it.
13: The market's reacting to the uncertainty, oil prices seeing one of its biggest one-day jumps since the pandemic. Coming up, how to combat an invasive pest hurting your garden. We'll explain next. Taking a look at your early Tuesday morning drive with Jonathan Steele in the KOA Traffic Center.
16: Yeah, we're seeing a little more company out here up north, I-25. Not that we're in any kind of delay mode at this point, but down from 104th, it's crowding up a little bit. Of course, that ramp to eastbound 270 from southbound 25 continues to jam, and we'll take maybe a minute or two extra to make the transition on to 270. And then through Commerce City, looks real good. It's about 5-6 minutes out to I-70 to the east side, and I-76, that long ramp there westbound to southbound, is kind of slow. But I-25 does look good coming into downtown. Still wide open on 6th out of Lakewood, C-470, and all routes in between. So, nice start out here. Jonathan Steele on KOA, 850 AM and 94.1 FM.
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13: KOA News Time, 5:50. Gina Gondek on Colorado's Morning News. Well, you may have noticed Japanese beetles returning to your yards and gardens. KOA's Connor Shreve spoke with CSU Denver Extension Horticulture Specialist Kareem Garby about managing these pests.
18: So Japanese beetle, it's an invasive species from Eastern Asia. And by invasive, I mean, since they're not from here, they don't have any like native predators or parasites that would naturally keep their populations in check. Japanese beetle are very problematic for several reasons, one of which is that being a beetle, they have a larval and an adult stage, kind of like a butterfly that has a caterpillar and then an adult. And for Japanese beetle, all life stages are damaging. Like with butterflies, it's just the caterpillars doing damage. The butterflies just drink nectar. But with Japanese beetle, the larva feed on plant roots and the adults feed on plant foliage.
19: Does that mean that when you see the adults on your plant leaves, does that mean your plant is done?
18: It does not necessarily mean that you have Japanese beetle larvae in the roots of that plant. So yeah, it's not necessarily indicative that that plant is under attack. It can be if it's one of their preferred hosts. And we have lists of plants organized by how attractive they are to Japanese beetle. They tend to prefer, again, turf grass and also other ornamental plants that are indigenous to Asia. So they love crepe myrtle. They love, I think, like Thai basil, any plants from around Japan.
19: You mentioned earlier that they were so mobile. And I also noticed that when you see them, there are a bunch of them, so they're hard to get rid of. How do we address them?
18: Yeah, so the first step is prevention. If you have a lawn, just don't overwater it. Let the turf or the soil dry out between waterings. That'll cause any larvae in the soil to dry out and die. Consult that list of preferred plants and just try to avoid planting things that they really like. You know, like grapes and roses are particularly attractive. If you really like roses, the Denver Rose Society has a list of roses that are more Japanese beetle resistant. You can also use those plants as what we call a trap crop. So a trap crop is a plant that is particularly attractive to a certain pest, and you plant it intentionally to lure those pests away from the other plants you want to keep. So let's say that you have your basil that you like. You could intentionally plant like roses or grapes on the other side of the garden, so the Japanese beetle all have a party over there and leave your basil alone. Being more reactive, there are some things you can spray or apply to manage Japanese beetle. There's obviously, you know, like the neonicotinoid insecticides, like Grub X, imidacloprid, which is really bad for the environment. Besides insecticides, there is a bacteria that you can buy that will really only infect Japanese beetle and some related beetles, but it's mostly restricted to just Japanese beetle. And it spreads between them like a disease. So it's a nice environmentally friendly way to manage them. It comes in two formulations. One is a spray to kill the adults called Beetle Gone. That's like beetle in lowercase and then gone in all caps with an exclamation point. And then Grub Gone is a granular formulation meant to be applied to the soil to kill the larva. And then the last thing I'd add is that Japanese beetle are florivores. They love to feed on flowers. And so it makes it hard to use any kind of like contact insecticide with them, because anything you apply to them is going to make its way onto a flower, and then it'll make its way onto a bee, because bees are like really good at picking up small negatively charged particles like pollen. Unfortunately, a lot of insecticide formulations also come in like little microscopic negatively charged particles.
19: I know the recommendations on those bags that you can buy and trap them seem to have been all over the place in the last couple of years. Initially, they were recommended. For a while, they weren't. Where do you stand on that?
18: Yeah, and the position of CSU is that if you live in a Front Range county, so Douglas County to Larimer County, you should not be using those traps. Because they are so well established in this region, putting up the traps just attracts more Japanese beetles to the vicinity of the trap, and the plants around the trap get more damaged. They can be effective if you are in areas outside of where Japanese beetle are established, like Colorado Springs, if there's not a lot of like residential areas around you, like near the airport. But anywhere like in Denver County, you're just going to bring more of them to you because they're everywhere and they can fly pretty far. So no, don't use them.
19: Very informative, Kareem. Thank you very much.
18: No problem.
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25: In the history of cinema, few films have been as successful as The Godfather. Francis Ford Coppola's gangster epic set a new standard not just for movies about the mafia, but for movies in general. Although, if you talk to the people who made it, The Godfather's prospects for success were far from assured. In fact, before its release, they were pretty bleak.
26: And they said, we're finished, this is over. The movie's not going to work. You gotta get rid of those guys. It's a disaster.
25: 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Leave the Gun, Take the Cannoli is based on my co-host Mark's best-selling book of the same title. 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We sift through innumerable accounts, many of them conflicting, and try to get to the truth of what really happened. Leave the Gun, Take the Cannoli features new and archival interviews with Francis Ford Coppola.
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13: KOA News Time, 5:59. Wrapping up the show here on Colorado's Morning News. Ross, our social media poll question for this morning. Semifinal, World Cup, France, Spain, who you got? Or are you even following it anymore?
33: I'm following it a lot.
13: Okay, good.
33: I'm very excited to watch the game. 1 p.m. our time today.
13: Uh-huh.
33: And, okay, I've made a bunch of stupid bets, and I won't bore you with the details, but in some of them I have France and some of them I have Spain.
13: Oh.
33: But
13: wait, so what do you do in that situation? You don't care who wins? You're getting money either way, or?
33: Well, or losing money either way, depending on what happens in the rest of the parlays, because there are all these complicated parlays.
13: Okay.
33: Like, if you just were to bet France and just were to bet Spain, then because of the casino edge, you're basically guaranteed to lose.
13: Mm-hmm.
33: So there are these sort of complicated parlay bets that are fun, and I couldn't even tell you what all is in them. I have no idea. I watch the game, and then I check later, did I win? So I have no idea what I'm rooting for. But you have to think, boy, France looks so good. They've looked like the best team throughout the tournament, but we'll see. I don't know. I'm probably slightly rooting for Spain, but I don't know why. What about you?
13: I don't know. I kind of stopped the excitement after we were out, to be honest.
33: Uh-huh.
13: Maybe I'll watch. I mean, I'll probably watch.
33: These are two best teams in the world.
13: Yeah.
33: So
13: it was fun being out over the weekend and seeing a ton of Argentina fans out and about.
33: Yeah.
13: They were just hooting and hollering and having a blast. So I hope everyone has fun.
33: Yeah, me too.
13: Yeah.
33: And if you can't watch it, DVR it, watch it tonight with a beer. You know, a little odd that they're doing a game in the middle of the day, but I'm sure they got their reasons. All right, so Gina and I have a ton of stuff to talk about today. And in a moment when we get going here, I will talk about how spectacularly wrong I was yesterday when it came to Lindsey Graham's replacement. Boy, I haven't been that wrong that fast in quite a while.
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6: KOA News Time 601. I'm Gina Gondek. The heat advisory off for Denver, but the heat's still on. Denver's forecast high around 95 degrees, and if it hits that mark, the heat wave will continue for another day. Temperatures will remain in the 90s for the rest of this week. A new team is coming to fight the Aspen Acres fire in southern Colorado. Alaska Complex Incident Management team manager Jake Livingston discussed the change in a community meeting last night.
7: We have Northern Rockies Team 6. As they've begun arriving on the fire, we've been talking to them.
6: He says the new crew will be shadowing the team for now. Nearly 2,000 firefighters are still on the scene. The Aspen Acres fire has destroyed nearly 340 homes, 36% contained. Huerfano County Sheriff's Department announced new pre-evacuation notices for multiple parts of the county, as well as the entirety of the Greenhorn Wilderness area. There's unrest over another person shot dead by ICE agents, this time in Maine.
8: This morning, growing outrage after an ICE agent shot and killed someone who was not the target they were pursuing for the second time in less than a week, this time in Maine. Daniel Boucher says he saw agents pull the driver out.
9: He put him on the ground and I heard the young man say, "I tried to stop." Clearly heard him say that.
8: Boucher says one ICE agent claimed the man tried to run him over.
6: That's ABC's Victor Okendo. While several states are reporting an uptick in cases of cyclosporiasis, a foodborne parasite causing intestinal distress, Colorado is not one of them. State epidemiologist Rachel Herlihy talks with Fox 31.
10: We currently have no reason to believe that there's any increased risk of cyclospora exposure in Colorado due to this outbreak in the Midwest.
6: 122 cases have been diagnosed in the state so far this year, which is fairly typical, and all but four of the cases involved international travel. The parasite is often found in raw produce. Health officials say potential exposure to the parasite can be minimized through thoroughly washing produce and washing hands and utensils with soap and water before and after working with produce. Denver police making a murder arrest.
11: Police got a call late Sunday night from a man asking for officers to come to his home near Florida in Xavier. When police arrived, they found the man's wife dead. Police arrested 44-year-old Herman Cisneros for investigation of first-degree murder. They have not said how or whether Cisneros knew the victim. David Cale, KOA.
6: In sports, Hunter Goodman represents the Rockies in tonight's All-Star game in Philadelphia. First pitch at 6 p.m. And the World Cup semifinal as France takes on Spain, 1 p.m. on our news partners, Fox 31. They'll have the match. On Wall Street, stock futures mixed after closing lower yesterday with tensions escalating in the Middle East. Right now, Dow futures are down 310 points. S&P down 12 points, while the NASDAQ futures are up 131 points. And U.S. crude oil prices are just under $80 a barrel. Fox 31 pinpoint weather. Sunny, hot, breezy. High temperature in the mid-90s. Overnight low in the mid-60s. Breezy in the afternoon tomorrow as well. 90s stick around for much this week. Right now, it's 68 in Denver. From the Common Spirit Health KOA News Desk, I'm Gina Gondek on KOA. Jonathan Steele joining us with a look at our drive in the KOA Traffic Center.
12: Yeah, still looking good. We're building up a little bit more up to the north on I-25 down from 104th. A little sluggish there. I-76 down from 88th into the I-25 270 interchange is sluggish. I mean, the ramp itself has been backed up a little bit. And 270 heading west coming off I-70 up through Vasquez is also a little on the heavy side. Peña still looks good to the airport. 225 is wide open. And I-25 down south is in great shape also. We're really very quiet out here with just a little buildup so far. Jonathan Steele on KOA 850 AM and 94.1 FM.
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33: All right, I might as well just start with this. Boy, did I get that wrong. I thought, okay, this came up at the very end of our show yesterday, and Gina was actually reading the social media feeds as this was going along. And there were two things that happened very near the end of the show yesterday. One was President Trump talking about imposing a toll on the Strait of Hormuz. We'll get to that later. And then the other one was President Trump suggesting Lindsey Graham's sister to replace Lindsey Graham just for the rest of his current term, which goes through January, but functionally goes through December because they go on their Christmas, New Year's break. And by the time that's all done, usually they're basically done in December. So we're talking about maybe 5 months or so, August. I thought Trump was joking. And I said that yesterday. And boy, was I wrong. And the governor of South Carolina, his name's Henry McMaster. I got in touch with Ms. Graham. She got a married name now that I don't have in front of me. But in any case, and she accepted, and she said, you heard Gina play the audio clip, that she, that Lindsey was always there for her. And now she's going to be there for him to help finish whatever important work remains in this term. And I think, the thing that I didn't know that probably would have been a useful thing for me to know when I was saying that I thought Trump was kidding is that it turns out that Senator Lindsey Graham and his sister talked about politics a lot. And she is probably very well informed as to the issues and his views on the issues that she will intend to honor for the next several months while serving in the U.S. Senate. She's going to be sworn in today, apparently. So the seat will only have been vacant for a few days and not for any votes. So that's an interesting thing. But boy, did I get that wrong. And so I just wanted to let you know, I admit it when I get something wrong. I thought that what Trump was doing there was just saying something to kind of get some of these other people off of his back who keep badgering him for endorsements for the primary election. And those people are going to keep badgering him for endorsements for the primary election. But it does sort of, get them off his back for a little while. And I'm not going to go through all the nuts and bolts there of the South Carolina politics. But I do think understanding now that Lindsey Graham talked with his sister a lot about politics and policy, I think she's as good a choice as anyone, right? I think that she probably, at least when it comes to the issues that Lindsey Graham cared the most about, she's probably as well informed as at least some other members of the Senate, and she will go in there and honor his wishes. Let me mention one other thing, actually. This is more of a philosophical point. And this came up on Twitter yesterday, just as I was interacting with some folks. A person said that one of the reasons that he wants Lindsey Graham's sister to do that is that she will vote the way he would have voted. She will honor his wishes and continue whatever that vote would have been as it should be. And that as it should be part, I thought was kind of interesting. And this is really far more of a philosophical point than a political point. It's not, I don't object to somebody going in and saying, I'm in here earlier than I should have been, and it should still be this other guy or gal, but for whatever reason, that person isn't here. We know what the reason is in this case, and I am going to do my best to the extent that I know how that person would have voted. I'm going to do my best to vote that way to honor him and to maintain that continuity as he would have had he been here. But I don't actually think it's morally or ethically necessary to play it that way. When the senator or House member in a different situation is gone, then he or she is gone. And then another person is the senator. And yeah, I get that in this case, Lindsey Graham would have been the senator voting the way he votes for the next several months. I understand the feel-good aspect of it. But you know what? If the governor had appointed somebody else who maybe would have voted a little differently from Lindsey Graham, I would have been just fine with that as well. So I just kind of wanted to make that as more of a philosophical point. And then on a practical political point, and we talked about this a little bit yesterday with Jim Banks, senator from Indiana, who joined us. There is a new-ish version of the Russia sanctions bill, and President Trump for a long time had not wanted a Russia sanctions bill because, as Senator Banks told us, the president thought it would kind of tie his hands in negotiations with Putin. But now that President Trump has figured out, even though it took him far too long, that Vladimir Putin can't be trusted. And also, it appears that the Senate has gone through and modified the sanctions bill a little bit, changing some of the things that the president and his team most didn't like. It does appear that this is fairly likely to pass. Axios posted a note saying Senate looks to honor Graham with Russia sanctions. So we will see. That's a thing that could actually come up for a vote this week. You would expect that it would happen after Lindsey Graham's sister, Darlene Graham Nordone, that's her last name, N-O-R-D-O-N-E, is sworn in, which will be a little bit after noon our time today. I would expect a Russia sanctions thing to potentially happen even this week, which would be very, very interesting. All right, we still have a ton of stuff to do, including Congressman Jeff Crank joining us in a little over 20 minutes. Keep it right here for Ross on the News with Gina.
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6: 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The hot, dry, breezy weather not helping in the firefighting efforts across our state. For the two newest wildfires near Steamboat Springs, the Fishhook Fire is now estimated at 200 acres burned and no containment. Travelers should expect to see smoke on Highway 40 on Rabbit Ear Pass. And southwest of the Fishhook Fire is the Green Ridge Fire. It stands at 44 acres and is now 27% contained. We're now learning the Willow Fire near Leadville was human caused, but the investigation continues. That fire is down to 29% containment after burning over 6,500 acres. The largest, the Aspen Acres Fire southwest of Pueblo, nearing 99,000 acres burned and 36% contained. The team battling the fire will be holding a community in-person update at the Centennial High School at 7 o'clock this evening. In Montezuma and Dolores counties, the Ferris Fire at 64,800 acres and 29% contained, and the Gold Mountain Fire near Uray is only 12% contained, nearing 37,000 acres burned. Officials are identifying the helicopter pilot who died while battling the Gold Mountain Fire as 56-year-old Nicholas Dale from British Columbia. His chopper went down Sunday in the Silverjack Reservoir in Gunnison County. The NTSB is still investigating the crash. This is now the fourth firefighter death in Colorado so far this summer, following the three deaths in the Snyder Fire last month. And it's time to roll up your sleeve, as the American Red Cross says the national blood supply is down to 25%.
23: They say it's typical for donations to drop off in summer months. There are fewer blood drives, but the need for blood explodes when the weather is nice and we're out doing activities. The American Red Cross says the average person has up to 12 pints of blood pumping through their body. So a one-pint donation won't really make a difference to you, but it can help up to three people. I'm Bree Tennis.
6: Your next update in 15 minutes. From the Common Spirit Health KOA News Desk, I'm Gina Gontek on KOA. Jonathan Steele joining us with a look at our Tuesday morning drive from the KOA Traffic Center.
12: Yeah, shaping up pretty well for us. We're hanging in there. We've got southbound 25 coming into downtown a little sluggish. It looks like there might be a minor accident involving a concrete mixer and another vehicle right around 23rd. It is off to the shoulder area, but I'm starting to see some slow and go jamming coming through that area. So maybe curiosity. Head of that looks real good to the tech center. We do have I-76 tying up a little bit from 85 through 88th, and then kind of opens up back into I-25 and 270, starting to crowd up a little bit, as well as the north end I-25 coming down from 104th Avenue. Jonathan Steele on KOA 850 AM and 94.1 FM.
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33: Wanted to say rest in peace to Sam Neill, a brilliant actor who passed away at the age of 78. He was in Sydney, Australia. We think his family hasn't said exactly, but he probably passed away from a kind of cancer that he was diagnosed with about 4 years. Well, I don't know. I shouldn't say that because he was diagnosed with cancer. Then he said that he was cancer free. And his family actually said he was cancer-free when he passed away. So we don't know. Let me share with you from the New York Times. Sam Neill, the ruggedly handsome and remarkably versatile screen actor from New Zealand. He was actually born in Northern Ireland, but he raised in New Zealand. Spent a lot of time in Australia as well. But he appeared in more than 150 films and TV shows over a 5-decade career, perhaps best known for his star turn as the dashing paleontologist Dr. Alan Grant in the blockbuster Jurassic Park series. So as I mentioned, he passed away at the age of 78. A little more from the New York Times. Two roles in films released in the same year, in 1993, give a sense of his range. For the director Steven Spielberg, he played the wonderstruck Dr. Grant in the first Jurassic Park movie, 1993, filled with crowd-pleasing computer-generated effects. And at the same time, same year, he portrayed the forlorn, cuckolded husband in Jane Campion's severe and mysterious drama, The Piano. I won't go through naming lots of other movies he's been in. But for those of you who ever saw kind of older British television, he played a spy called Riley. The show was called Riley, Ace of Spies, set about 100 years ago. And that was part of the reason that some people thought he might actually be in the running to play James Bond, although he never did play James Bond. But anyway, Sam Neill, I always enjoyed watching his movies, and fans. Yeah, all right. But his family and friends are gonna miss him a lot. One other quick thing is kind of interesting. Mr. Neill faced obstacles as a child that included a stutter and what he perceived to be an embarrassingly grand British accent and the name Nigel, to land in a pretty rough playground in a New Zealand primary school with a plum in the voice and Nigel for a name was asking for trouble. So I lived in Australia for a while, and his whole name, Nigel John Dermot Neill, N-E-I-L-L. In Australia, Nigel is kind of a name you don't really want. Like, it's sort of a name that's thought of as sort of a loser kind of name. And so I imagine that followed him to New Zealand, even though it's probably not that in Britain. It is that in Australia. So he had to overcome a lot of stuff, and boy, did he ever. So Sam Neill, rest in peace. A truly, truly great actor. And one of those guys who, you know, like one of those actors, like, okay, if he's in it, I'll watch it. I don't really need to know anything else. And everybody's got actors like that. In fact, why don't you tell me at 56690, tell me an actor who, you know, male or female, that if that person is in a movie, you're going to see it. You don't even need to know anything else. You're just going to see it because you like them so much. Right. For me, probably Clint Eastwood is near the top of that list. So let me know, 56690. Oh, one other quick thing I want to mention, and then we're going to have Congressman Jeff Crank in the next segment. So producer Dragon is having surgery today. So what I would like you to do is text us right now at 56690 with any message you want to give producer Dragon as he heads into surgery. And I will ask him to log in from home and look at the text line so he can see your messages. All right. Text 56690 with anything you want to tell producer Dragon as he heads off to be under the knife today. Jeff Crank, congressman from Colorado Springs, joins us after some news, weather, and traffic.
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6: KOA News Time, 6:31. I'm Gina Gundek. Well, it's still hot across the Denver metro area as the thermometer is expected to soar well into the 90s again this afternoon. Fox 31 chief meteorologist Dave Frazier says that we're already on a cool down, though, but it'll be slow.
2: We will be in the 90s, but each day this week, we're going to kind of chip away at the hottest temperatures.
6: High temperatures will be closer to average for this time of the year by the end of the week. While containment is slowly going up for the Aspen Acres fire, firefighters are working hard to make sure no other structures are lost. Alaska Complex Incident Management Team firefighter Brian Morks is in charge of protecting structures near Rye.
3: We're also treating those structures with thinning out of trees, limbing up of trees, and then scratching down the mineral soil around the homes so that they can be better protected if the fire ever reaches the community.
6: The Alaska team is handing off the fire to the Northern Rockies Complex Incident Management Group tomorrow, but the number of resources will remain about the same. The fire has burned nearly 99,000 acres and is about 36% contained. There's new details on the cause of the Willow Fire near Leadville. Fire officials said during their daily update that they believe the fire was caused by human activity. Now, they would not disclose just how they came to the conclusion.
4: This was determined to be human caused, but it's still under investigation.
6: Lake County Sheriff Heath Speckman says the investigation remains ongoing. The Willow Fire has scorched 6,500 acres and has reached about 29% containment. Western Slope farmers cutting back their crop of the Alotha sweet corn.
11: In a twist of irony, the environmental conditions that contributed to making some of the world's sweetest corn are now sabotaging growers. The owner of Mountain Quality Farms, Reed Fishering, says water restrictions and pest issues have forced him to cut corn production by half.
14: Mother Nature has limited us in how far of a reach I can sell my corn.
11: As a result, he's turned his focus to serving Colorado. And even though there may be a shortage, he thinks the price increase passed on to consumers will be minimal. Connor Shreve, KOA.
6: It's Olathe. Sorry about that, Shannon. President Trump says the U.S. will reinstate a blockade of Iranian ports and serve as the guardian of the Hormuz Strait. He also says the U.S. will be reimbursed for the costs of providing security at the rate of 20% on all cargo shipped.
15: This is really controversial, saying that it's now the U.S. that will charge a toll, having had senior members of his cabinet saying that when the Iranians suggested that, it was simply not acceptable in terms of, you know, international norms.
6: That's reporter Kate Fisher. The U.S. has carried out a third consecutive night of strikes against Iran. U.S. Central Command says the strikes were at the direction of President Trump and will continue to degrade Iran's ability to attack innocent civilians and commercial shipping in the Strait of Hormuz. In sports, Hunter Goodman represents the Rockies in tonight's All-Star game in Philadelphia. First pitch at 6 p.m. And it's the World Cup semifinal. France taking on Spain 1 o'clock this afternoon. Our news partners, Fox 31, will have the match. On Wall Street, stock futures mixed this morning after closing lower yesterday as tensions escalate in the Middle East. Dow futures are down 231 points. The S&P is now up a couple of points. NASDAQ futures up 197. U.S. crude oil prices right around $80 a barrel. And the Consumer Price Index report is out for the month of June. It currently came in at 3.5% when the estimate was around 3.8%. This is a key inflation measure for the Federal Reserve. Fox 31 pinpoint weather, sunny and hot today. High temperature in the mid-90s, overnight low in the mid-60s. Currently, we're at 66 in Denver. From the Common Spirit Health KOA News Desk, I'm Gina Gundek on KOA. A look at your drive with Jonathan Steele in the KOA Traffic Center.
12: Yeah, steady buildup. We're seeing a little more company out here, and things are bogging down slightly. No problems currently. There was what appeared, anyway, to be an accident southbound at 23rd, well off to the shoulder, but they drove away just a short time ago. And it is kind of heavy, anyway, coming in from North Glen and Thornton, but it's not, like, jammed. It's just a little sluggish along that stretch, both directions into downtown. Busier for us, I-76 is tying up a little bit from Highway 85 through about 88, then it kind of releases back towards the 270. 70 interchange. 270 is crowded. East side of I-70 west from Pena to about Havana. And it looks like 225 around Parker just starting to see the increase in volume levels. Jonathan Steele on KWA 850 AM and 94.1 FM.
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33: All right, good morning. It's Tuesday. I'm Ross, long sleeve Gina in studio, producer Shannon behind the glass this week. A producer Dragon is getting...

0: more of a role of a moderate, I think, back then. He morphed a little bit more into a conservative over time in his career. But, you know, he had that very shining moment, of course, during the confirmation hearings, where he just very forcefully pushed back on this Democrat narrative that was trying to destroy a man for their own political gain. And that was, I think, his finest political moment. And his stock really grew after that.
1: I agree with you. Actually, I didn't play that audio yesterday. I might get to it today. Let's just continue in a somewhat Lindsey Graham direction, but on a policy basis. I saw a piece at Axios. Here's the headline. Senate looks to honor Graham with Russia sanctions. Now, I presume that this either will go through the House as some new version or has gone through the House. What's going on with this? And by the way, yesterday we had on the show our mutual friend Jim Banks. And he said he did think that partly just because this is the way it was going, but also partly to honor Lindsey Graham, he thought that a Russia sanctions bill was more likely to pass than it ever had been.
0: Yeah, I think that's probably true. I think this probably does give it a little more impetus. Of course, Senator Graham just came back from visiting Ukraine, just I think the day before he passed away. So I do think it gives a little more impetus to a Russian sanctions bill. And I do think that it would pass both the House and the Senate. And it sounds like, of course, the administration is on board as well. So I do think that we'll probably see that in the next couple of weeks.
2: Looking at some local bills, or at least some things that could really impact us locally here in Colorado, we've been talking about the wildfires over and over again. There's a bill, if I'm reading this correctly, it has passed the House on its way to the Senate, H.R. 471. It's Fix Our Forests Act. Can you explain, if this was in place right now, what it could possibly mean for Colorado's firefighting efforts at a time where we're just seeing so many burning across our state?
0: Yeah, the Fix Our Forest Act, which I supported, it came through my committee, and I voted for it in committee and on the House floor, and we passed it out of the House, sent it over to the Senate, where all things seem to go to die in the United States Senate. And so it's been very frustrating that they haven't been able to act on this. It's a great bill. It basically creates a kind of high priority fire shed management area. So it actually, for the first time, if you can believe it, looks at our forests, and it kind of identifies forests that interface particularly with urban areas, and you know that those that have kind of a significant wildfire threat to nearby communities, and then it directs agencies to prioritize fuel reduction in those areas, which just makes sense. But we haven't been doing that. I mean, I looked up a statistic the other day. Gina, you can see this in Pike National Forest, which comes down to Colorado Springs and interfaces even with parts of Denver, the Denver metro area. In the 1860s, there was an average of 39 trees, ponderosa pines, in the sort of lower montane area, the area of lower elevation, 39 trees per acre in 1860. Today, the average is 177 trees per acre, 4.5 times the amount of fuel sitting in our national forests. And so we've done a terrible job. We've argued that somehow this is, preserving our heritage. It's not our heritage. Our heritage was thinner forests, right? And so we've just done a terrible job. One of the other things this bill would do if it passes, it would just speed up forest management projects. Right now, they're being tied up through the NEPA process, the National Environmental Policy Act process that does reviews. This would allow those to be sped up. And then it just reduces delays from lawsuits to get in there and thin out our forests. And then there's other things. It helps with wildlife and wildfire intelligence for trying to predict where wildfires might start, using some technology to try and detect wildfires so that we can get to them faster. This is a bill we've got to get through. And, Western states particularly have a terrible problem this year, and we can fix it by passing a bill like this.
1: Do you have an indication, Jeff, as to how this will fare in the Senate?
0: Well, I mean, we passed this over a year ago. I mean, it's been probably 15 months ago we passed the Fix Our Forest Act in the House and have sent it over there, and it's just sat and languished, and they just don't seem to make it a priority. The Senate, obviously, they've got a lot of HR stuff to do.

0: approving nominees and things like that. So they got a lot of work to do there that the House doesn't have to do, but they need to get on it. And I would encourage our citizens in Colorado to call our two U.S. senators. And by the way, this bill is a bipartisan bill. We had a lot of Democrats and Republicans support the bill. The main sponsors were Republicans, but the administration would sign this bill if we can get it through the U.S. Senate.
1: We're talking with Jeff Crank, congressman from Colorado's 5th Congressional District. Jeff, I have literally 1 minute left. I'm going to ask you, so President Trump announced that he's going to give a speech on Thursday night. If you were in charge, if you were President Trump's speechwriter or at least speech topic chooser, what would you be encouraging President Trump to speak about on Thursday night?
0: I think two things. One, what is the strategy in Iran? How do we deal with it? Sell the nation on why we're there and what the mission is, number one. And number two, the efforts that we are doing and this administration is doing to make life affordable. We had 9% inflation under the Biden administration. That is coming down. We're working to get it down. What is this administration continuing to do to solve those issues for the American people and the housing issue? Those are the three things I think I'd talk about.
1: I couldn't agree with you more. I think those are the most important things for voters and for politics. Although rumors are he's going to spend a bunch of time talking about election integrity, but we'll see. You never know. You never know with President Trump. But I would second your motion for the things he should talk about. Jeff Crank represents Colorado's 5th Congressional District. Thanks so much for your time as always, Jeff.
0: Ross, Gina, thank you much.
1: All right. That the forest thing sounds interesting, and these things are very technical. I don't know if you ever tried to read one of these bills. They're so dense, they're very hard to read. But you can imagine, Gina, how frustrating it must be for these guys who are passing things that they don't think are highly partisan and highly political, and right, the forestry stuff, and yet, like you said, it goes to the Senate to die. It's just all right. There's a lot of other stuff going on. ICE can't seem to get out of its own way. I had mentioned yesterday about the shooting in Texas. Now there's another one, not in Texas. Gina's got an update.
2: KOA News Time, 6:45. Anti-ICE protests taking place in Maine after a Columbia National was shot and killed during a traffic stop in Biddeford. ABC's Pierre Thomas says ICE was looking for someone with a final deport order.
3: ICE firing several shots, according to Senator King from Maine, killing the person that was driving a small vehicle, white vehicle. We now have since heard from the senator that the person shot and killed apparently was not the person that they were targeting for the enforcement.
2: As Ross mentioned, this is the second fatal shooting involving ICE agents in a week, with another incident in Texas. A second ICE facility expected to open about 30 miles northeast of Denver. The GEO Group, which currently runs an ICE facility in Aurora, plans to turn a closed Colorado prison into an immigration detention center after signing a 5-year contract with the Trump administration to reopen the closed facility in Hudson. The facility will be renamed the Bighorn Contract Detention Center and will hold nearly 1,200 detainees. Several people displaced after a raging house fire destroyed their home near 112th Place and Madison Street in Thornton. This neighbor spoke with Fox 31 yesterday.
4: There was a big boom, and so I looked out the window, and there were flames shooting off the garage.
2: Six people were inside the home. Two of them were able to get out through a window. Two people are also recovering from injuries. Four different agencies worked to get the fire under control. The house considered a total loss. And congrats, Denver. We're on the list for America's fittest city. That, according to the American College of Sports Medicine's American Fitness Index, which looks at physical activity, parks, trails, obesity rates, chronic disease, and other indicators. Arlington, Virginia, number one on the list for the 9th year in a row, and number two, Washington, D.C., followed by Minneapolis, Seattle, and Denver. Your next update in 15 minutes from the CommonSpirit Health KOA News Desk. I'm Gina Goddeck on KOA. A look at your drive with Jonathan Steele in the KOA Traffic Center.
5: Yeah, problem-free at this hour. We're still building up almost anywhere you're traveling. 6th Avenue eastbound looks good out of Lakewood, but as you get into I-25, that right lane, actually the ramp lane from E6 to I-25 south is backed up to Federal. So that's generally about a five-minute delay making that merge, but I-25 still looks good on speeds heading down to and even from the tech center. 225 is getting busier coming in south and from Parker. 270 both directions out of Commerce City. I-76 down from 85. And it does stay slow west of I-25 also on that 76 run heading eventually out to I-70. Boulder Turnpike still in great shape. Jonathan Steele on KOA 850 AM and 94.1 FM.
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1: I'm not sure exactly how this happened, but I feel pretty bad for Karen. All of the Karens. I have a friend named Karen, super nice lady, teaches music, taught music to one of my kids. Couldn't be nicer. And somehow we've gotten to a place in the United States of America where when you hear the name Karen, somehow subconsciously, like the first thing that I think that comes into many people's minds is some kind of negative thought for no obvious reason at all. And Gina found a story from a research firm entitled Survey Names Karen as Most Judged Name Ever. What's going on here?
2: You know, as soon as you started talking about that, I was trying to look into, like, where does it stem from? And just Google AI says that it might come from comedian Dane Cook back in 2005, where he had a concept of the most annoying, universally disliked friend name, Karen. So he might have started it.
1: That long ago?
2: I know, because that's what I was thinking. I was like, I thought it was maybe all the viral moments and maybe it actually comes from one single Karen who blew up at a restaurant.
1: Yeah, like was that annoying lady in Central Park in New York? Was her name Karen? I don't think it was, but
2: yeah,
1: like that.
2: Yeah. Oh, I forgot about that one. Yeah, something like that. But so, of course, they do research on it. And I'm sorry to all the Karens, especially like the nice ones like you mentioned. This is from a research company, Talker Research. They surveyed 2,000 Americans, not a ton of people. But it says 1 in 5 say they judge others by their first name alone. So then they topped the list was the name Karen. They had them rank all of the names. Okay, well, what are the names that you would judge the most? What carries the most negative connotation to it? Karen was number one on the list. Chad, a distant second.
1: I get that one.
2: Which, we love KOA's Chad Bauer. He is not a Chad any means.
1: No.
2: Nowhere near a Chad.
1: No.
2: But that one makes sense, too. Karen's is the, you know, older lady that blows up at the restaurant worker and then records it on her video.
1: Yeah, I want to talk to your manager.
2: Yeah, Chad is what? The beefy, airhead, hunk, Bitcoin, I don't know. Like, you know, it's just a Chad.
1: Yeah, just a Chad.
2: He's the one that never puts his weights back on the rack at the gym, you know? It's a Chad. The other on the list, well, Donald, which might make sense.
1: Mm-hmm.
2: John, I don't understand why John's on there. And Damien.
1: Huh.
2: Which Damien is a character in Mean Girls, which was the only thing that I could think of was Damien, but I have no idea where John came from.
1: Well, you're too young to understand what many people think of Damien, the name Damien, and I'll tell you in a second, but when this study that you found shows that the people who are most judgy about names are Gen Z, right? Mm-hmm. So it's the youngest people who are most judgmental just based on these superficial kind of meaningless thing. And then as you get older, people are less judgy on names, but have you heard of the movie series, The Omen? Old school horror movie. So you've heard of like Jason or whatever, these bad guys. And so Damien was like that.
2: Oh.
1: Damien was like a demon, devil, bad guy in an old school horror movie. So if you're my age, the name Damien kind of had that kind of connotation. But people your age, I have no idea what they would object to
2: right
1: in the name.
2: Interesting.
1: Yeah.
2: Yeah, it's funny to see, like, Gen Z is the most judgmental, or the younger generations are more judgmental about names. But it also shows that the younger Americans tend to be stronger, or have, like, a stronger connection to their name, is another thing that they said in the study.
1: Uh-huh.
2: So 42% of those surveyed say they actually don't feel like they embody the spirit, is what it says. Embody the spirit of their first name.
1: Uh-huh.
2: And younger Americans say, no, I like my first name. So...
1: I like my first name, but I don't dwell on it.
2: Maybe it's the fact that the poor boomers are named Karen, and they're like, well, you ended up killing my first name, so I don't like it anymore. Mm-hmm. I don't know.
1: Yeah. My friend Bill's wife is Karen. He just texted me. He said, I have a friend named Karen, too. And she couldn't be nicer.
2: Yeah.
1: I don't know a lot of Karens, but every one of them couldn't be nicer.
2: Yeah.
1: It just seems so... And yet, unless it's a Karen I already know... When I hear so-and-so is Karen, I have to, like, make an effort to put out of my head the image of, I want to speak to the manager.
2: Absolutely.
1: It's everywhere. I can't help it. How did that happen?
2: And I'm actually surprised not on this list is Kyle, because my husband's a Kyle.
1: Yeah.
2: And Kyle became a big monster drinking, punch holes through drywall, like, rage kind of man. Like, that's what people like to joke about.
1: Really?
2: Was like they chugged energy drinks and then decided to, like, punch a hole in the wall.
1: It's different from Chad?
2: Different than Chad's. Yeah, Chad's are more
1: Chad's
2: bulky.
1: Like waspy, entitled gym rat.
2: Yes.
1: Huh. Yeah. I didn't know that was there was a Kyle thing.
2: Kyle hates his name Kyle.
1: Really?
2: Yeah.
1: He doesn't like it?
2: Yeah.
1: I don't think it's a bad name.
2: Want to hear something funnier?
1: Sure.
2: My dad doesn't like it either. He said there needs to be a consonant somewhere in there. It's literally just Kyle. You never close your mouth. Kyle. He said that's not a name. It's just a sound.
1: does your husband, don't tell me the name, but does he have a middle name that he likes that
2: yes.
1: he could go by?
2: Yes.
1: Could he go by if he wanted to?
2: You know? When we moved to Denver, he thought about it.
1: Really?
2: Because he was like, this would be my chance.
1: Yeah.
2: I could reintroduce
1: Starting
2: myself.
1: Over.
2: Yeah, he didn't do
1: Witness
2: it.
1: Protection.
2: Yep.
1: But
2: yep.
1: he didn't do it.
2: No.
1: That's Kyle. Funny. Kyle's not a name. It's just a sound. Oh, love it.
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27: KOA News Time, 7 o'clock. I'm Gina Gontek. If Denver gets to 95 degrees or above, it'll count as the fourth day of this current heat wave. The few showers in the mountains won't really be making it across the divide, so there will be no afternoon relief from the heat. The dryness also posing challenges for firefighters battling several wildfires in our state, including the Aspen Acres fire southwest of Pueblo. It has grown to nearly 99,000 acres, but more residents are going home thanks to the hard work of the fire crews. Here's Alaska Fire Commander Jake Livingston.
28: Glad to see the local residents of Beulah able to return. We feel like that's a real milestone for this incident. Also happy to see the evacuation levels lowered in other areas as well.
27: If you're heading back to your property, you have 48 hours to pick up large animals from the Colorado State Fairgrounds. We're also learning the name of the firefighter and helicopter pilot who died at Silverjack Reservoir in Gunnison County.
0: 56-year-old Nicholas Dale from British Columbia was helping to fight the Golden Mountain fire when his chopper ended up in the water. He was the only person on board. He is the fourth firefighter to die fighting fires in Colorado this year. Nia Bender, KOA.
27: The Gold Mountain Fire has burned nearly 37,000 acres across Ouray, Montrose, and Gunnison counties. By April of next year, the Denver nightlife scene could look a little different.
3: The Denver City Council passed the ordinance, moving it forward and getting bars and other venues one step closer to staying open until 4 a.m. A second reading and the mayor's signature are still needed. If it does pass, it will update regulations for the first time in four decades and eliminate mandatory public license hearings. It will also cut the license required for entertainment venues from 14 to 3. This covers limited entertainment venues like dance halls, nightclub entertainment businesses, and adult entertainment businesses. This doesn't change the rule about the 2 a.m. cutoff for serving alcohol, though. Carrie Mack, KOA.
27: The sister of late South Carolina Senator Lindsey Graham, now in his seat in the U.S. Senate. South Carolina Governor Henry McMaster appointed Darlene to the seat, something President Trump wanted to see.
4: Lindsey has always been there for me, and now I will be there for him. Now to Lindsey, I miss you more than I can even put into words. But I'm going to do this. I got it.
27: Graham died Saturday night at the age of 71. The D.C. medical examiner's preliminary findings say that Graham suffered an aortic dissection. Flags across Colorado and the nation flying at half staff to honor Graham through Saturday. And a new pecan shelling and distribution facility planned for Peak Innovation Park in Southwest Colorado Springs. Mayor Yemi Mobilati took part in yesterday's announcement at the Norris Penrose Event Center, saying he's proud Colorado Springs was chosen over other locations like Texas and New Mexico. In sports, Hunter Goodman represents the Rockies in tonight's All-Star game in Philadelphia. First pitch at 6 p.m. And in the World Cup semifinal, France taking on Spain at 1 o'clock this afternoon. Our news partners, Fox 31, will have the match. On Wall Street, ahead of the opening bell, S&P futures rise after the weaker-than-expected June inflation report. Dow futures are currently down 154 points. S&P is up 15 points. NASDAQ futures up 303. And one of the key inflation measures for the Federal Reserve, that June CPI came in at 3.5% when expectations were around 3.8%. Fox 31 pinpoint weather, sunny and hot with our high temperature reaching the mid-90s this afternoon. Clear and breezy overnight tonight, dipping down into the mid-60s. Right now it's 66 in Denver. Your next update in 15 minutes from the Common Spirit Health KOA News Desk. I'm Gina Gondek on KOA. A look at your drive in the KOA Traffic Center. Here's Jonathan Steele.
5: Yeah, still a nice buildup on the highways. If you're in the Superior or Louisville area, there's a crash being reported in McCaslin, just north of the turnpike. It's right at about Centennial Parkway. I'm not seeing a real big delay related to that, though. But something to watch for if you're up in that area, outside of Boulder, anyway. I-76 west of I-25, a little bit heavier and slower out towards I-70. 270 steady, some slowing there out of Commerce City. I-25 south coming into downtown. Sluggish. We're starting to see the increase between downtown and the tech center, also along I-25 as well as 225, but really no big problem spots, at least on the main thoroughfares. Jonathan Steele on KOA 850 AM and 94.1 FM.
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1: All right, a few listener texts, Gina. There is a crypto token called Giga Chad. Chad does not return his cart to the cart corral. And
27: I think that's more Karen's than Chad's.
1: That could be. That could be. And one more. I don't care for that reference. Thank you. Sincerely, Chad.
0: Oh, sorry, Chad.
1: That's what I said. That's what I said, too. Sorry, Chad. Appreciate that. For those who want to wish Dragon good luck or anything else as he heads into surgery today, just text 56690 with your thought for Dragon, and he'll check those out, and he'll go read them himself, and he can see your notes. So that's pretty good. I had asked earlier who you would go see, an actor or actress. These days, I think you're supposed to use actor for male and female. I kind of like the word actress. Anyway, who is an actor or actress who, if that person is in a movie, you'll go see the movie no matter what, just because you like seeing that actor or actress so much? It came up for me in the context of the passing of Sam Neill. Epic Gina, is there an actor / actress who you love that much, like, if so-and-so was in a movie, I'm going to see it. I don't need to know anything else.
0: Maybe Ryan Gosling.
1: Okay. Is that because he's really good or is it because he's cute?
0: Both.
1: All right. He was really good in the Project Hail Mary. Did I tell you we saw that?
0: I think, yeah. Did you like it?
1: Loved it.
0: See, I think it became Ryan Gosling most recently because of seeing back-to-back, not back-to-back, but pretty close, Barbie and Project Hail Mary. Mm-hmm. And I enjoy just the difference in range that he can do with both. And he's not bad to look at. So maybe Paul Rudd too. I really like Paul Rudd.
1: Another handsome man. This listener says Tom Cruise, Dwayne Johnson, and Jason Statham. I really like Jason Statham very, very much. Although he's starting to get to the point like Liam Neeson, where he's the exact same guy in every movie, even where he's not. But it's okay because it's a guy you want to watch, right? Is that what you're giving me with those hand signals there, Shannon? It's fine. He's the same guy in, I mean, not literally. It's a different character name, but he does the same thing in every movie. And actually, Liam Neeson and Jason Statham are almost the same guy in most movies. Like they're both, offended by somebody, hurt by somebody, hurts your relative, hurts your friend, and you're going to go out and kick some ass and, kick ass and take names. And I'm absolutely fine with that. I like that whole genre. Edward Norton, excellent call. Slightly, but not massively old school, but I'll say good call. There, Denzel Washington, Clint Eastwood, Anthony Hopkins, good one. Jack Nicholson, for sure. Robert Duvall, rest in peace. Harrison Ford, Hugh Jackman, Jodie Foster. Okay. Sandra Bullock. All right, we got a lot more men than women named here. What about actress? Gina, is there a female who you really, really love seeing?
0: Might be a problem that I'm just looking at the Barbie movie right now and would say Margot Robbie.
1: Yeah, she's not bad to look at either.
0: She's not bad to look at. And yes, she's. I really enjoy everything that she's been in lately, too. So
1: what else has she been in?
0: The name escapes me right now. Give me 2 seconds.
1: All right.
0: It just came out.
1: What was it about? All right, well, Gina's looking it up. Let me do a different thing. Shannon, can you put my audio up, please? So when we were talking...
0: Wuthering Heights.
1: What is it?
0: Wuthering Heights.
1: Oh, okay. Didn't read the book, didn't see the movie. So when we were talking with Congressman Jeff Crank, he mentioned what he thought was one of the high points of Lindsey Graham's congressional career. And when I say congressional career, I mean House and Senate. This obviously when he is in the Senate chairing the Judiciary Committee. And this is a bit of a flashback to when Democrats were trying to destroy Brett Kavanaugh and prevent him from getting on the Supreme Court. And Lindsey Graham just wasn't having it.
2: If you wanted an FBI investigation, you could have come to us. What you want to do is destroy this guy's life, hold this seat open, and hope you win in 2020. You've said that, not me. You've got nothing to apologize for. When you see Sotomayor and Kagan, tell them that Lindsey said hello, because I voted for them. I would never do to them what you've done to this guy. This is the most unethical sham since I've been in politics. And if you really wanted to know the truth, you sure as hell wouldn't have done what you've done to this guy.
1: It was remarkable. Actually, in yesterday's blog, if you go to rosskaminsky.com, and I hope you will, you go to rosskaminsky.com, it's my Substack, right? 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You get those from time to time as well. But I posted this in yesterday's blog note, again, rosskaminsky.com, and the longer version as well, which is 4 or 5 minutes. And it's actually, he's kind of having a back and forth with Kavanaugh and then also addressing some of his comments, like you heard right there, to Democrats on the Judiciary Committee. And I have to say this, if you think back to these sort of terrible days of Me Too, where people of a certain political persuasion were saying that any claim by any woman against any man must automatically be believed, and that the man should be assumed to be guilty and punished as much as possible based on one claim from one woman, right? And let me just be clear. Like, sometimes guys do bad things that they should be punished for, all right? That's not what we're talking about here. We're talking about this was one claim from a woman who said some stuff that she said he did to her in high school. And, you know, this came up in another context recently, and I don't even remember what the context was. Oh, it was about Graham Plattner. And the context there was, you never get caught your very first time, right? If somebody's rapey, they're rapey pretty often. They mistreat women pretty often, even if it's less than rape. They mistreat women often. And Graham Plattner clearly did. And a point that Lindsey Graham actually made when talking to and about Brett Kavanaugh was the idea that somehow he was this horrible abuser of women while in high school for a year, you know, at the end of high school, and then suddenly was a perfect Boy Scout and never did anything wrong again and has all these women staffers around him when he was a federal judge before being a Supreme Court judge, and everybody only had glowing things to say about him, sure does make it seem unlikely that he actually did anything wrong to that woman. I'm not saying it's impossible, but they tried to destroy him. And I will say, since it was that time of Me Too, you had a lot of Republicans who were very afraid. Republicans are afraid a lot of a lot of things. And at that time, that's what they were afraid of. And there seemed like there was a very good chance of Republicans caving in on Brett Kavanaugh and going along with this character assassination. And it was that speech by Lindsey Graham that put the spine back in the Republicans and got Brett Kavanaugh through. And it doesn't matter particularly whether you love or don't love Brett Kavanaugh, but that was a shining moment for Lindsey Graham.
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1: Oh my gosh, I'm excited to tell you about this. 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So go check it out, rosstrip.com. 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
27: 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Marking the third consecutive night of attacks, the U.S. and Iran carrying out more strikes.
29: This was a five-hour mission hitting defense systems, missile and drone sites. The military says it targeted these positions to degrade Iran's ability to hit ships in the Strait of Hormuz. It comes just hours after President Trump said that the U.S. will reinstate the blockade. Trump also suggested the U.S. will charge ships for passage, what the administration has demanded Iran not do.
27: Fox's Alex Hogan. Meanwhile, Iran's foreign minister mocked the president. president's proposed Hormuz fee, stating that Iran has always been a guardian of the straits. President Trump will be welcoming Iraq's new prime minister to the White House today. Ali al-Zaidi will be in the U.S. all week in a push to deepen economic ties between the two countries. Several oil and gas deals are expected to be signed, and al-Zaidi hopes to attract more U.S. investment to help offset the losses caused by reduced oil exports in the strait. Delta's CEO believes the price of airfares won't likely come down, even if the cost of jet fuel does. He told Fox Business that fuel is only one of the many aspects of running an airline that's getting more expensive, including labor, airport infrastructure, technology, not to mention the planes itself. And the Artemis II crew will be splashing down at Red Rocks. The NASA astronauts will be part of an event celebrating Colorado's contributions to the mission. The presentation will include mission highlights and a Q&A session with the crew that will be taking place at 8 a.m. on Monday, August 3rd. The event only costs $1 fee for the tickets, going on sale on Friday. Your next update in 15 minutes from the Common Spirit Health KOA News Desk. I'm Gina Gondek on KOA. A look at your drive with Jonathan Steele in the KOA Traffic Center.
3: Yeah, a few hours into the drive, and we're doing great. Really not much to contend with. There is one accident. It's on McCaslin at Centennial Parkway. This is just a little bit north of the Boulder Turnpike. I-76, it is heavy coming in from 85 and stays pretty busy all the way out to I-70. 270 is jamming up a little bit more both directions through Vasquez. East side of I-70 is not doing too badly. No delays to or from the airport. You got a lot of traffic on 225 out of Aurora. Very typical patterns there, especially around Parker. And the one stretch that is pretty slow is South I-25 from Broadway heading down to Colorado. Maybe some glare related on that particular stretch that always seems to slow traffic quite a bit, but then it does open up heading to the tech center. Jonathan Steele on KOA 850 AM and 94.1 FM.
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1: All right, there's always someone who wants to take something a little out of context. Let me just respond briefly to this listener. A listener says, as a survival of serial assault when I was in high school, I'm offended by Ross's comments this morning that only one woman accusing a man of sexual assault isn't enough to believe it happened. So I was clearly talking about a guy in his 50s being accused by some woman of something that she said that happened 30 or 35 years earlier, and which had not been supported in any way by any evidence about that guy's character since. This listener says, it's kind of heavy, and I'm not even going to share it on the air. But the listener then ends the text by saying, shame on you, to me. I don't accept that. I thought I was pretty clear that it absolutely does happen that men do bad things to women and they deserve the harshest possible punishments. Right? I'm not defending any of that. What I'm talking about is character assassination. And based on one accusation, 30, 35 years after the fact with no corroboration. And just also to this person who's texting me, I would also like to say that I think I was the first radio host, certainly the first in the Denver area, to say that I believed, look, I'm not a court of law, so I don't have to say alleged, and I don't have to say presumed innocent. I don't have to do any of that. I'm just giving you my opinion. I think I was the first radio host in Colorado to say that I thought Bill Cosby was a serial rapist who deserved to be in prison. When many of my listeners at that time, especially conservative white people who liked the message that Bill Cosby was spreading at the time back in the day, right, before all this was known, but the message from the Cosby Show and all that, which is pretty positive message. But I had lots and lots of actually conservative white people and especially conservative white women really mad at me for saying that I believed, and obviously it needs to go to trial before you put someone in prison. I don't have the power to put anyone in prison, and I'm entitled to my opinion, right? And that I believed that Bill Cosby was a serial rapist who deserved to be in prison. So I'm not a person who is like going around excusing this stuff. So I, you know, when you say, you know, shame on you, to me, I don't accept that at all. And I think that the example that you gave in your text is not relevant. And perhaps you should listen more closely to what I'm saying rather than fly off the handle and decide to text shame on you to me. If I thought I had really said something wrong, I promise you I would admit it. In fact, I started the show today by admitting something that I got wrong. But that wasn't the thing we just talked about with Justice Brett Kavanaugh was not one of them.
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0: KOA News Time, 7:32. I'm Gina Gondek. The streak of very hot days continues. No relief from any afternoon rain for the Denver area.
1: Storms will come up and over the mountains, 2 or 3 o'clock, and then they'll slide off to the south and west, while here in the east, including Denver, we stay with sunshine. And like the last few days, the temperatures will warm quickly.
0: Fox 31 Chief Meteorologist Dave Frazier says the high temperatures will continue to slide throughout the week, but Denver likely to remain dry through Saturday. Residents in Beulah are allowed back in their neighborhoods, but people in Rye still waiting as the Aspen Acres fire continues to burn. That fire has destroyed about 340 homes in Pueblo and Custer counties and has burned nearly 99,000 acres. It's about 36% contained. On the western slope, the Gold Mountain fire is only 12% contained and has burned about 37,000 acres. The world-famous Olathe sweet corn is close to the Gold Mountain fire, and tough growing conditions mean that the corn will be in short supply this summer.
2: Between a water shortage and pest issues, the owner of Mountain Quality Farms, Reed Fishering, says his collective is cutting production back by about half, reflecting how many growers are addressing the environmental challenge of growing the famous sweet corn.
3: We're dialing back more so because of Mother Nature rather than just economics.
2: He says limited water will cut his harvest window to just 2 months. He believes this is the new normal rather than a one-season anomaly. Connor Shreve, KOA.
0: Tributes continue for late Senator Lindsey Graham. Republican Congressman Jeff Crank joined us in the last hour and said that Graham rose to the occasion in a fiery speech during Supreme Court Justice Brett Kavanaugh's confirmation hearing.
4: He just very forcefully pushed back on this Democrat narrative that was trying to destroy a man for their own political gain. And that was, I think, his finest political moment. And his stock really grew after that.
0: Graham's sister, Darlene, will finish the remainder of his current Senate term through January. In sports, Hunter Goodman represents the Rockies in tonight's All-Star game in Philadelphia. First pitch, 6 p.m. In the World Cup semifinal, France taking on Spain at 1 o'clock this afternoon. Our news partners, Fox 31, will have the match. And Sean Quinn continues his trek in the Tour de France. Denver is one of the places where he lives. On Wall Street, at the opening bell, stocks mixed this morning. Dow down 137 points. S&P up 12 points. The Nasdaq is up 127. And U.S. crude oil prices continue to hover around $80 a barrel. Today's Consumer Price Index report potentially sets the stage for the Federal Reserve to make moves at the end of the month. The nearly 0.5% slowing in inflation from May to June shows promise for consumers. Vice President of EP Wealth in Denver, Chuck Bautista, says rising inflation affects everyone, so this is a relief for Americans.
5: You're going to the grocery store, you're getting gas, your electricity bill, your rent. These are all getting higher and higher. And the concern is there going to be a cut, which everyone was hoping for earlier this year, or are we pivoting and are we going to start making hikes coming up?
0: The Federal Reserve will meet later this month and could cut interest rates if there's a belief that inflation data will hold up through July. Fox 31 pinpoint weather. Sunny, hot, breezy. High temperature in the mid-90s. Overnight low in the mid-60s. Right now it's 66 in Denver. From the Common Spirit Health KOA News Desk, I'm Gina Gondek on KOA. Jonathan Steele joining us with a check of our drive in the KOA Traffic Center.
6: Yeah, we've had a few accidents out here over the last few minutes. I'm just looking at one right now. They're trying to get all cleared up on I-70 eastbound. It's right at 225. The right lane still remains blocked, so folks are pushing to the left. Unfortunately, we're seeing a backup extending pretty much all the way to Havana, and they had to close actually the ramp to 225 southbound from I-70 east just to move some wreckage, which is on the shoulder area. So it's still going to be a pretty slow spot there. Now we're trying to track down a crash up on the turnpike. This one's going to be past Wadsworth. It looks like it's going to be in the HO or the HOV or express lane on US 36 westbound. I can see a little bit of a jam up, but it is running heavy anyway from Federal getting up into Broomfield. The rest of the system's pretty typical. A lot of volume to the east on I-70, especially with that accident. West coming from Tower 270 and I-76, quite a bit of slow and go. Jonathan Steele on KOA 850 AM and 94.1 FM.
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8: All right, let's lighten it up a little bit. Two quick things I want to do here. First, Had this story to talk about, and then I just saw it on TV here on our news partners at KDVR Fox

0: quite the wad. That was old school right there. So, Shannon, you paying attention? PastaPass.com, Thursday at noon our time. Okay? That's where you can sign up and try to get. So, each pass, you ready for this, Gina? Each pass includes 13 weeks of never-ending pasta bowl meals featuring unlimited pasta, homemade sauces, and protein toppings, plus never-ending soup or salad and breadsticks. 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Two new additions this year, spicy Alfredo sauce and crispy shrimp frita, F-R-I-T-T-A, whatever that is. So there you go. 10,000 never-ending pasta passes going for sale, $100. I'm kind of sort of tempted. The thing is, I don't think my wife would go with me. So I'd have this thing, and then I'd have to go by myself. And I don't know. Shannon doesn't mind that. Shannon goes to Golden Corral by himself once a week, every week for the past 20 years or more. And so it's fine for Shannon. Are you thinking about it, Gina?
1: No. There's no way I would go to Olive Garden enough to even break even with
0: $100. How many times do you have to go with what food cost? You're right. Four times? Well, yeah. Don't you think? You go for sure 6 times in 13 weeks, once every other week, and you've definitely covered
1: There's
0: your cost.
1: No
0: unless
1: way
0: you're
1: going
0: only
1: to
0: having
1: Garden.
0: Breadsticks and salad and boring
1: every
0: stuff like
1: other
0: that.
1: Every week?
0: But the thing is, you don't eat meat. So the protein is the expensive part of these meals, right?
1: Right.
0: So, but still, it's tempting.
1: Did you hear that Americans were all suggesting Olive Garden as like the authentic Italian cuisine to World Cup travelers?
0: No.
1: They were telling everyone, if you're looking for authentic Italians.
0: Oh my gosh.
1: Olive Garden.
0: Oh, that's hilarious. That's like Taco Bell as authentic Mexican
1: right.
0: food.
1: Which I did see photos of people eating Taco Bell and were just mind blown by how good it was.
0: It is really good. You know, so at some point, there was a point at which I decided I cared a little bit about the quality of the food that I ate. And
1: okay.
0: And I was cut back on burgers a little bit. I still love burgers, but I cut back on them a little bit and was eating more Taco Bell. And then I actually started doing some research. And it turns out Taco Bell is every bit as unhealthy or more unhealthy than most other fast food places, which really bums me out. And as a result of which, I am eating Taco Bell every bit as much as I used to.
1: You thought it was healthier?
0: I thought it was. I don't know why I thought that. I'm not saying I thought it was healthy.
1: A little bit of lettuce they throw
0: in
1: there.
0: Yeah, a little lettuce, a little
1: right.
0: tomato, a little sour cream, right? And everything is cured. No?
1: No.
0: No.
1: Definitely not.
0: Okay. I should have asked you. All right, let's do something really silly. Gina, why don't you tell us about this funny story from Rolling Stone?
1: Pitbull, Mr. Worldwide. Born and raised Miami. Or Miami's very own Pitbull.
0: Mm-hmm.
1: Setting the Guinness.
0: For people who don't know who he is.
1: Mr. Worldwide. I don't know how else to explain him.
0: Okay.
1: That's it.
0: All right. Keep going.
1: If you don't know who Pitbull is.
0: I know.
1: Pitbull is a bald rapper. That's all you need to know for this.
0: He's got his own station on satellite radio, and he's freaking enormous.
1: Yeah. Yeah. Bald.
0: Bald.
1: That's all you need
0: yeah,
1: to know.
0: Yeah, he's bald.
1: Setting the Guinness World Record for the most bald caps at a London festival. 22,141 people all showed up to the British Summertime Festival in Hyde Park, London on Friday, all wearing bald caps to support bald Pitbull.
0: Mm-hmm.
1: And, he got the Guinness World Record title, and he took the recognition by opening it by saying, "We did it, baldies." That's your dumbest story for today.
0: Wait, it's so dumb that I'm not done with it.
1: Oh, great.
0: Can we do another minute?
1: Sure.
0: Can we do another minute?
1: I don't know what else there is to say.
0: From the Rolling Stone piece that Gina found, rollingstone.com. While Pitbull is bald, he donned a bald cap himself. As Will Munford, an official adjudicator for Guinness World Records, said, Pitbull, quote, had to wear a bald cap to be in the record number, as the record was not for the largest gathering of bald people, but the largest number of bald caps. So Pitbull, even though he was bald, he put on a bald cap.
1: So is there also a Guinness World Record for the largest gathering of bald people?
0: There must be. There's a Guinness World Record for absolutely everything under the sun.
1: I did see an Instagram reel of a bald guy.

0: guy attending this bald gathering, and everybody was just shocked that he was bald, not wearing a bald cap like everybody else. He probably felt so included.
1: There was actually some interesting thing in here, if I can find it or you can find it, about how they know how many people there were wearing bald caps. Like, how did they count and verify all that? I thought that was pretty cool. Did you see that? You want me to find it?
0: No.
1: All right, here, let's see. Volunteers numbered to 400 to individually check people when they entered, but there was also drone footage with 42 people backstage counting the bald caps from the drone footage. So drones are for absolutely everything these days, right? You can blow up a Russian refinery with one, and you can count a pit bull bald cap with one. There's nothing that you can't do with a drone.
0: That was probably challenging too, because this festival had like almost 70,000 people at
1: it. Wait, there were 70,000 people and only 20 something thousand. What's up with those other sticks in the mud?
0: Why
1: didn't they? That's not right.
0: So it says that $65,000 people capacity was what this festival had. Now, I don't know if there was like multiple stages. Were people at other artists? Is it just Pitbull playing? I don't know. But you're right. When you say it that way, you should have way more than
1: that. You should have way more. You would have worn one if you were there,
0: absolutely.
1: Right?
0: Absolutely. Yeah.
1: Yeah. And Kyle, who doesn't like his name, would have worn one. Everybody should have worn one. Everybody should have. Wow.
0: I mean, in this one,
1: at
0: I'm
1: least
0: looking
1: he got the record.
0: In this photo, you can call out, there's two girls in baseball caps right there. Call them out.
1: Oh, come on. Get with the spirit of the thing, will ya?
0: KOA News Time, 7:45. Our hot, dry, breezy weather not really helping in the firefighting efforts across our state. For the two newest wildfires that are burning near Steamboat Springs, the Fishhook Fire is estimated at about 200 acres burned, no containment in sight. Travelers should expect to still see some smoke on Highway 40 on Rabbit Ear Pass. Also southwest of that fire is the Green Ridge Fire. It stands at 44 acres, 27% contained. We're now learning the Willow Fire near Leadville was human-caused, but the investigation continues. That fire down to 29% containment after burning over 6,500 acres. The largest, the Aspen Acres Fire, southwest of Pueblo, nearing 99,000 acres burned and 36% containment. The team battling that fire will be holding a community in-person update at Centennial High School at 7 o'clock this evening. In Montezuma and Dolores counties, the Ferris Fire is at 64,800 acres burned, 29% contained, and the Gold Mountain Fire near Ouray is only 12% contained and nearing 37,000 acres. Officials identifying the helicopter pilot who died while battling the Gold Mountain Fire as 56-year-old Nicholas Dale from British Columbia. His chopper went down Sunday in the Silverjack Reservoir in Gunnison County. The NTSB is still investigating the crash. This is now the fourth firefighter death in Colorado this summer, following the three deaths from the Snyder Fire last month. And it's time to roll up your sleeve as the American Red Cross says the national blood supply is down to 25%.
2: They say it's typical for donations to drop off in summer months. There are fewer blood drives, but the need for blood explodes when the weather is nice and we're out doing activities. The American Red Cross says the average person has up to 12 pints of blood pumping through their body. So a one-pint donation won't really make a difference to you, but it can help up to three people. I'm Bree Tennis.
0: Your next update in 15 minutes. From the Common Spirit Health KOA News Desk, I'm Gina Gontek on KOA. A look at your drive with Jonathan Steele in the KOA Traffic Center.
3: Yeah, a little busier out here. The turnpike is struggling right now as you're coming out of Broomfield. There's a crash. It's actually approaching the Northwest Parkway or west of Wadsworth. In any case, the left lane's blocked and it is backed up. Oh, quite a distance in there. I'd say at least a mile, mile and a half or so. But it is heavy from Federal making your way just up to that point before it really ties up. Now, they did make quick work of the accident out to the east, eastbound 70 at 225. It backed up all the way to the 270 interchange. So the tail end of the jam is tight. The front end's picking up pretty nicely. 225 in from Parker's busy. I should mention that Pena is running a little heavy coming out of the airport from Tower, although not really a big delay, but it is awfully sluggish. Looks like I-25 South from Broadway to Colorado still pretty tight, as well as I-25 South coming into downtown. Jonathan Steele on KOA 850 AM and 94.1 FM.
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1: All right, Epic, a listener texted in saying, there is no record for bald people in one spot. So I went to ChatGPT and I asked, and ChatGPT confirms what the listener said. Like, I assume there's a Guinness World Record for everything. But ChatGPT says there does not appear to be an official record for the largest gathering of naturally bald people in one location, although I assume could shave your head too. But then the AI says this. One practical challenge is verification. Guinness would need objective criteria for what counts as bald, like completely bald, right? Complete hair loss, shaved scalp, or what about male pattern baldness? And also, how do you, you know, you'll have to know that someone isn't wearing a bald cap or something like that. So they say Guinness could potentially consider it as a new proposed world record, but they would have to define measurable rules and approve the category before an official attempt.
0: Just fully bald. Fully bald.
1: Fully bald.
0: Yeah.
1: But it could be anyway. It could be mostly natural, or it could be like Producer Dragon, just shave your head, which would probably be most of them, actually.
0: Right.
1: Right? You know, because most guys who are kind of bald are not fully bald. So are you, okay, so what about a guy who's like vast majority bald, but got like a little ring of hair, like around the side and back? No. Doesn't
0: fully
1: count.
0: Bald.
1: Fully bald.
0: Yep.
1: Yeah. So you could take one for the team and shave off that bit of hair you got left.
0: Sure.
1: And then it'll grow back.
0: Yeah. Perfect.
1: And then it'll grow back.
0: Yep.
1: All right. So are you encouraging this? Is this something you would like to?
0: Let's do it. I mean, clearly we just need more than one and we got the record. So let's do it.
1: All right. I saw as long as we're sticking with kind of dumb stories, let me give you another one. So I saw a piece at KDVR.com, our news partners at Fox 31, about a week ago. And the headline is this: Vail police seek suspect after $1,200 bottle of tequila stolen. Now, here's a little more. Police are searching for a suspect accused of stealing around $6,700 of cash and a $1,200 bottle of tequila from a restaurant in West Vail, according to a press release from the town of Vail on Tuesday. They say the burglary occurred around 4:41 a.m. Last Monday, I guess it was, at the Del Toro restaurant on North Frontage Road in Vail. And they actually have security footage of a guy. And so anyway, so $1,200 bottle of tequila. That was the part that piqued my interest. So I actually got in touch with Vail law enforcement and asked them, hey, can you tell me what kind of tequila that was? Now, I am not much of a tequila guy. I will just say, and I'll put this into gentlest possible terms, I had a very bad experience with tequila in college, and it took many years before I could even smell tequila again without feeling physically ill. I will not elaborate. It was a very, very bad night, and I am not exaggerating when I tell you that I'm, in retrospect, I'm kind of surprised I didn't die. That's how bad it was. So in any case, so I'm not really a tequila guy, but I emailed I emailed Vail, and they said that it was Don Julio Real, which means royal, extra añejo tequila. And I went and looked it up, and sure enough, even in stores, it's between $800 and $1,100. In a restaurant, it definitely would be at least $1,200 a bottle. So there you go. It really was a $1,200 bottle of tequila. It comes in a beautiful decanter, by the way. Here, let me read this to you. Just free advertising for these guys, even though I don't like tequila. Because I just like the wording, how you market the stuff. Don Julio Real Extra Añejo Tequila is an exceptionally rare and luxurious tequila crafted from 100% Blue Weber agave, whatever that is, and aged for extended periods in American oak barrels. as one of the most prestigious expressions. That's a nice word, too. From the legendary Don Julio distillery in Jalisco, Mexico, Don Julio Real represents the pinnacle of refinement, depth, and craftsmanship. Well, I hope it does. I hope it does for $1,200 a bottle. Again, in a very beautiful glass crystal decanter as well. So there you go. I was very pleased that the Vail law enforcement folks got back to me and actually answered my question about what kind of tequila it was. So thank you very much for doing that. We have plenty of other stuff to talk about. I do need to say again, and I'll tell you the details if you missed it an hour and 50 minutes ago, that I was just shockingly wrong yesterday about a particular thing. And it only took me a few hours to be completely, utterly proven wrong. And if you missed it, I'll tell you about it right after we do some news, weather, and traffic here.
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0: KOA News Time, 8:02. I'm Gina Gondek. The heat is on for the Denver area as the forecast high around 95 degrees. It'll continue for another day, temperatures remaining in the 90s for much of this week. Residents living in Rye still waiting to get back into their neighborhoods after being evacuated for nearly 2 weeks due to the Aspen Acres fire. Firefighters like team leader Brian Mork have done a lot of structure protection work.
26: What our group has been tasked with is going to the homes on the western side of Rye to protect those structures as the possibility of the fire might come off the hill and down towards the city of Rye.
0: The North Rocky Mountains Complex Incident Management Team will be going over taking control of the fire from the Alaska team tomorrow, but the number of resources will remain about the same. The Aspen Acres fire has burned just over 99,000 acres and is 36% contained. Last month's optimism about a peace deal with Iran slowed rising inflation in the U.S.
2: A large part of that was the drop in energy costs, including oil. Renewed rising tensions could impact that data when the next report comes out next month. EP Wealth Advisors Vice President Chuck Bautista says it's important to not overreact.
3: I don't think that folks should be pulling money out of the market, but they do need to be making smart decisions when it comes to how they're spending their day-to-day cash.
2: And that slower rate of inflation actually means that prices fell nearly 0.5% in the last month, the biggest month-to-month decrease since April of 2020 when the pandemic began to shut down things in the United States. Keenan Dixon, KOA.
0: But the optimism about any peace deal with Iran is waning due to the wave of attacks last night.
4: The U.S. launching a new round of strikes against Iran as the war is now clearly back on. For 5 hours, the U.S. striking Iranian military targets, including coastal defense systems and missile and drone sites. Iran responding, striking two tankers in the Strait of Hormuz. Bahrain and Jordan also confirming they intercepted a number of Iranian missiles overnight.
0: ABC's Mary Bruce. President Trump says he'll address the nation Thursday night, 7 o'clock Mountain Time, but he didn't elaborate on what the speech will be about. In sports, Hunter Goodman represents the Rockies in tonight's All-Star game in Philadelphia. First pitch, 6 p.m. In the World Cup semifinal, France taking on Spain at 1 o'clock this afternoon. Our news partners, Fox 31, will have the match. And Sean Quinn continues his trek in the Tour de France, Denver, one of his places where he lives. On Wall Street, stocks higher this morning. Right now, the Dow is up 49 points, S&P up 23 points, while the NASDAQ is up 126. And U.S. crude oil prices continue to be higher, around $80 a barrel. Fox 31 pinpoint weather, sunny, hot, breezy, high temperature in the mid-90s this afternoon. Clear and breezy overnight tonight, dipping down into the mid-60s, and then the 90s stick around for much of this week. Sunshine right now in 69 degrees in Denver. From the Common Spirit Health KOA News Desk, I'm Gina Gondek on KOA. Taking a look at your Tuesday morning drive in the KOA Traffic Center, here's Jonathan Steele.
5: Okay, we had a couple of freeway crashes. They are clear, including the one on the turnpike coming out of Broomfield and now heading to Boulder. Does look much better, although it's been running kind of heavy anyway from Federal heading up to the Wadsworth Interchange. And the east side of I-70 is almost fully recovered from that one that we had out near 225. Pena continues to run a little slow coming out of the airport. 225 down the hill from Parker has been jammed up pretty tightly getting on to I-25. And I-25 is rather busy between downtown and the Tech. A couple of accidents are popping up on the drive off the freeways, westbound Hampton approaching Parker. And it sounds like we've got one on Parker northbound at Havana. Jonathan Steele on KOA 850 AM and 94.1 FM.
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1: Quick thing on markets here, you know, watching the stock market and other markets this morning. Kind of interesting to see that near the market open, the Dow was down and the NASDAQ was up. And in the last half an hour or so, now everything's up, but not by a lot. But the Dow has been drifting up and the NASDAQ has been drifting down. One quick thing I want to mention. The Dow is an unusual index. It's because it's not capitalization weighted. And I'm not going to get into all the details of this, but basically every stock that's in the Dow, for a $1 move in that stock, whether it's a $30 stock or a $300 stock, a $1 move in the stock moves the Dow by the same amount. So it's a very odd kind of index, and it's a very famous index, and people talk about the Dow, and it's been around for 100 and something years, but it's a weird index, and it's not actually highly representative of the market overall, of the economy overall. After all, keep in mind, it's called the Dow Jones Industrial Average. So in any case, what I wanted to mention is since there's only 30 stocks in the Dow, if any one of them has kind of a big day, it can really, really move the Dow a lot and cause the Dow to be even less representative than it normally is. And today that stock is IBM. IBM announced weaker than expected earnings, and the stock is down pretty massively for a stock of that size. IBM is down about $70 a share from, and I don't have the quote in front of me, but from roughly 290 to 220. So it's a massive percentage. It's all down almost 25% today. And that would mean that IBM has lost something close to $50 billion or a little more in market value in one day. And the last thing I'll say on that, these things, I think, I used to be a professional trader. And a lot of folks, a lot of thought around markets revolves around so-called efficient market theory. And I don't think anybody takes it 100% seriously, but a lot of theory does, and theories about economics involve people being rational, people having good information. And this kind of thing with IBM shows actually how bad the information flow can be. To be that wrong about a company that big, to have a company as famous with as many analysts following it as follow IBM, there must be 100 analysts following IBM or more. And for the overall assessment to have been wrong by an amount that causes the stock to drop by 24%, over $50 billion in one day, is a really fascinating thing. And it does show you that even the biggest experts can be really wrong, even about something that they spend all day, every day researching and thinking. And in a sense, it's part of what makes markets fascinating. That money and market commentary brought to you by Blue Heron Capital. Now, speaking of the analysts getting something wrong, I need to do a major mea culpa for something I got wrong about 24 hours ago. And it was very near the end of yesterday's show. And Gina said, hey, President Trump just recommended that Lindsey Graham's sister fill the rest of this term, which will, you know, go to December or thereabouts. I mean, technically till January, but usually they leave in December. Gina said, well, Trump is recommending that Lindsey Graham's sister get this. And I said, I think he's joking. It turns out he wasn't. And just some hours later, he proved me completely wrong by the governor of South Carolina naming Lindsey Graham's sister to fill out the rest of his term. She's retired. She's 65 years old or thereabouts. And, you know, she's a mom. She's a grandma. And what I didn't know when I said I assumed he was joking, and what I have since learned, is that Lindsey Graham actually spent a lot of time talking with his sister about policy and politics. So at least when it comes to the issues that Lindsey Graham cares about a lot, I assume, based on this reporting, there's not a ton of this reporting, but based on the reporting I've seen, I assume that his sister is not just there to vote, you know, how she thinks maybe he might have voted on a thing, but rather that she actually probably understands pretty well some of these issues, how he thinks about Ukraine, the Russia sanctions bill, his support for Israel. He was very much a foreign policy oriented guy. It wasn't only foreign policy, but that was a big part of his thing. He's also chairman of the budget committee, even though he said he wasn't very good with numbers. But he was really thought of as primarily a foreign policy guy. So I didn't know that he confided in his sister that much and that he spoke with her that much, which makes the choice of her more sensible. But in any case, I sure got that spectacularly wrong in a very short period of time. So I wanted to admit when I get something wrong, I definitely like to admit it. There is a listener text here that I wanted to share with Gina. And it says, Rotten, I was worried that with Dragon's absence, there would not be enough wasted time during this show. But Gina has stepped right up.
0: Oh, no.
1: has stepped right up to fill the need. and I replied, I said, look, Gina is a professional and she will learn whatever needs to be learned to do the very best, to do the very best show. So I just wanted to give you credit where it's
0: where I don't think it's, I'm proud of that. I don't know if I want that title. But talking about the Guinness World Record for the most bald caps at a Pitbull concert. Yeah, that's fair. That's probably
1: no. And when Dragon's out, it's very good of you to step in and kind of fill that void and help me waste some time.
0: Sure.
1: Even though it makes you, I can tell just by the look on your face, you're a little uncomfortable with even being recognized for that as a professional would be.
0: Sure.
1: All right.
0: Now, we did have a text yesterday that said, are we missing all of, do we feel more comfortable at the fact that Dragon's not here because there are no sound buttons being created of our, and yes, I will say that there have probably been a lot of comments that I've made that would have been added to the sound bar that Dragon has.
1: I responded to that one as well. And I said, I do think that on the one hand, Gina and I don't have to worry about producer Shannon doing extra work and grabbing some soundbite that we make and putting it on the soundbar. Shannon is not that guy to go the extra mile. Right, Shannon? That's fair, isn't it? Yeah. He just nodded.
0: He did set an alarm for the pasta pass.
1: Well, of course he did.
0: Olive Garden,
1: of course he did.
0: Sure,
1: if you know anything about Shannon's dining habits, I knew when I brought that story that he would set an alarm for that pasta pass. So yes, Gina and I don't have to worry about what we say ending up as a sound clip. But I kind of miss it. And I kind of like the suspense of wondering whether something that comes out of my mouth or Gina's, more likely Gina's because she is an absolute gold mine of sound bites, is going to end up, on that button bar to be played later. So we do look forward, at least I look forward to getting back to that. I don't know. Do you?
0: Sure. I'm trying to see if I can actually find it. I wonder if I could find it.
1: What are you looking for?
0: The button bar.
1: Oh, I had found it at some point, but I have never found the ability to actually play it from our computers. Shannon, do you know if we can play those? You think we can, if we can open the button bar here, you can play it? Say again?
8: I'm saying that I know.
1: You're saying that you know. Okay. But you're not saying whether we can or can't.
8: Correct.
1: If I asked you whether we can or can't, would you answer the question or not?
8: Yeah.
1: If Gina were able to get the button bar up on her computer, and if her computer audio were potted up on the board by you, would she be able to play a sound of herself saying, I'm epic, or whatever else she found?
8: No.
1: Why is that?
8: The next gen is not routed through the audio board.
1: Okay. That's why so you heard the answer.
0: I can't even find it anyways.
8: It's a whole different computer that has the audio in it.
1: Got it. So there you go. There's a little inside baseball. You learned something from producer Shannon right there. I think Gina was going to talk about Lindsey Graham's sister, but I think I jumped all over that. And so she's going to update us on something else right now.
0: KOA News Time, 8:16. Let's focus on the latest in Iran. After a third consecutive night of strikes, President Trump says the naval blockade in the Strait of Hormuz set to resume today. Here's ABC's Karen Waugh.
9: Iran claims it's shut down the Strait of Hormuz. This follows another round of U.S. airstrikes overnight, targeting Iran's ability to attack ships in the region. For the first time, the U.S. is using seaborne drones to carry out strikes. President Trump now vows the U.S. will control the Strait of Hormuz, and Trump now wants to charge a 20% fee on all cargo passing through it.
0: The markets reacted with uncertainty, with oil prices jumping one of the biggest jumps since the pandemic. One person dead after an ice and bolt shooting in Biddeford, Maine, south of Portland.
10: Last night, vigils and demonstrations protesting the shooting. It comes less than a week after an ICE agent killed an undocumented immigrant in Houston. Agents claimed he threatened them with his vehicle. The New York Times reports the fatal shot was fired into an open passenger window.
0: That's ABC's Lina Moise. As the FBI and Maine Attorney General's office launched the investigation, officials have confirmed that the agents involved were not equipped with body-worn cameras. A second ice facility expected to open about 30 miles northeast of Denver. The Geo Group, which currently runs an ice facility in Aurora, plans to turn a closed Colorado prison into an immigration detention center after signing a five-year contract with the Trump administration to reopen the closed facility in Hudson. It's expected to hold nearly 1,200 detainees. And Denver is on the list of America's fittest cities. That, according to the American College of Sports Medicine's American Fitness Index, which looks at physical activity, parks, trails, obesity rates, chronic disease, other factors. Arlington, Virginia, number one on the list for the ninth year in a row. Number two, Washington, D.C., followed by Minneapolis, Seattle, and Denver. Your next update in 15 minutes from the Common Spirit Health KOA News Desk. I'm Gina Gondek on KOA. A look at your drive with Jonathan Steele in the KOA Traffic Center.
5: Yeah, it looks like we're breaking free and kind of winding down a little bit here. We're not seeing anything too unusual. Boulder Turnpike still a little slow getting in and out of the Broomfield area for westbounders heading to Boulder. Let's see, the ramp from eastbound 70 to Pena is actually jamming. So that's a slight delay, but it does open up from that point to the terminal. You got 225 around Parker, just a little on the busy side. And we're still seeing quite a bit of volume between downtown and the tech center along I-25. There was an accident on Parker, which is northbound at Havana. That was backed up a little bit. Another one on Hampton, actually, westbound, just approaching Parker. Jonathan Steele on KOA 850 AM and 94.1 FM.
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1: Alrighty, good morning. Happy Tuesday. Dragon is going to get surgery at some point today. If you want to send him well wishes, text them to 56690, and I think he's checking the text line just to see if he's, you know, what you're sending him. Hey, Ross, if mea culpa were an Italian restaurant, you would have a lifetime all-you-can-eat pass. Oh, my gosh, that's not very nice. At least, hey, at least I admit when I get something wrong. I do think I deserve a little credit for that. Donald Trump had a challenging day in a couple of federal courts yesterday in some cases that I wanted to mention to you. Not so much because they're about Donald Trump, but because I think they are interesting cases. So one of the things that's been going on within the Trump administration is I don't know if obsession is too harsh a word, but there's certainly a focus on election integrity and voter fraud. And actually, let me back this out a second. I saw a really interesting conversation yesterday on Leland Vittert's show on News Nation. And he has Bill O'Reilly on the show somewhat frequently. And O'Reilly talked about a phone call that he was on with Lindsey Graham and Donald Trump. And I don't know if it was only the three of them. O'Reilly didn't exactly say it was only the three of them. He kind of implied that it was. But I don't know for sure. And so O'Reilly clearly knows Trump very well. He talks to him with some frequency. And one of the things that O'Reilly said about Trump is that Trump actually deeply believes that he lost because of fraud. And that it is not that all this stuff about the Save America Act and the other, you know, when Trump talks about stolen election and all that, according to O'Reilly, Trump really believes it. Now, I'm not going to get into a whole thing about whether Trump should believe it or not. I just found it very interesting to hear from someone who really knows Trump pretty well and has known him for decades that Trump really does believe it and that it's not just a political talking point. Again, I'm not looking to debate what Trump should or shouldn't believe. So, given that the President of the United States believes this stuff, and given that he is the head of the executive branch and can task them with pursuing things that he thinks are important, the Justice Department in particular has been asking many states to give them for the states to give the federal government their voter rolls. And the voter rolls would include a bunch of things. Now, this is mostly being done by Pam Bondi before before she got fired. But the voter rolls would include not just your name and whether you're registered to vote, but other information about you. And many states have been pushing back on this, and not just blue states. For example, West Virginia said, no, we don't want to do this. We don't want to give you our information. And we don't believe that you have a legal basis to get it. So a U.S. district judge named Thomas Johnston, who was appointed by George W. Bush yesterday, was just the latest federal judge to tell the federal government that they are not entitled to get a state's unredacted voter rolls. This is something like the 12th, maybe. But this judge concluded that their request failed to satisfy requirements of the Civil Rights Act. I'll quote a little bit from this news article. Let me just verify. This is from Newsweek. The central question, the judge wrote, was whether the Attorney General's written demand contained a statement of the basis and purpose for requesting the records as required by federal law. And the judge found that it did not, writing that the plaintiff's demand fails to include a factual basis as required by Title III. And it gets a little nerdy from there, so I'll just stop. But the bottom line is, this is the latest in a string of federal rulings against the federal government, federal judge rulings against the federal government when it comes to their wanting state voter rolls. Part of the reason that this is interesting is we expect that at least some of what Donald Trump will talk about in his Thursday night speech that was announced yesterday, a speech Thursday night at 7 p.m. all our time, we do think that at least some of that will be about election integrity and this sort of thing. And Trump is trying to get the federal government much more involved than they are probably legally allowed to. The other thing that happened in court yesterday, a federal judge in Florida issued a really scathing ruling against President Trump and his lawyers for this so-called settlement between Trump and the IRS. And what the judge said was, basically, you're not allowed to make a settlement here. There wasn't even a real case. So first of all, Trump, now the judge didn't say this part, I'm going to say this part, or at least the judge mentioned it, but said it wasn't what she was ruling on. Trump actually brought the case against the IRS for that contractor disclosing some of his tax information after the statute of limitations had lapsed. So Trump had a 0% chance of winning any case if it had gone to law because it was already time barred. So instead, he had his current personal lawyers negotiating with his former personal lawyers in government to give him or his friends a whole bunch of money. For his friends, it was this fund that now is not going to go through. But this isn't being talked about enough. There was a whole other thing that was done where the Justice Department, as part of this completely corrupt so-called settlement, ordered the IRS to stop auditing Donald Trump's taxes and his business's taxes and taxes of some other things that he's associated with, and basically said, even if he owes money, even if you were to find $100 million error, which the New York Times says they think there is, not exactly an error, just a wrongly claimed deduction. Even if you were to find that he owes $100 million, you have to stop the audit and you can't charge him that money. And it is unclear now with this judge's ruling whether that whole thing is completely out the window, because the judge just basically said that that Trump and his family can't call it a settlement. So I don't really know what it means. The other thing that's interesting on this is that this judge has referred to state bar associations, the various Trump attorneys who brought this case against the government, because she says that those lawyers knew or should have known that this was essentially a fraudulent case that they were bringing. Very, very interesting.
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0: KOA News Time, 8:32. I'm Gina Gundek. Well, it's still hot across the Denver metro areas. The thermometer is expected to soar well into the 90s again today. But Fox 31 Chief Meteorologist Dave Frazier says we're already on the cool down, but it'll be slow.
2: We will be in the 90s, but each day this week, we're going to kind of chip away at the hottest temperatures.
0: The high temps will be closer to average for this time of the year by the end of the week. While containment is slowly going up for the Aspen Acres fire, firefighters are still working hard to make sure no other structures are lost. Alaska Complex Incident Management Team firefighter Brian Mork in charge of protecting structures near Rye.
3: We're also treating those structures with thinning out of trees, limbing up of trees, and then scratching down the mineral soil around the home so that they can be better protected if the fire ever reaches the community.
0: The Alaska team is handing off the fire to the Northern Rockies Complex and its incident management group tomorrow, but the number of resources will remain about the same. The fire has burned nearly 99,000 acres and is 36% contained. There are new details on the cause of the Willow Fire near Leadville. Officials say they believe the fire was caused by human activity, but they would not disclose just how they came to that conclusion.
3: This was determined to be human caused, but it's still under investigation.
0: Lake County Sheriff Heath Speckman says the investigation remains ongoing. The Willow Fire has scorched the 6,500-acre mark and reached 29% containment. Congress carrying on following the death of South Carolina Senator Lindsey Graham, and they could follow through with one of Graham's goals by passing a bipartisan Russian sanctions package.
4: So I do think it gives a little more impetus to a Russian sanctions bill, and I do think that it would pass both the House and the Senate, and it sounds like, of course, the administration is on board as well.
0: That's Colorado Republican Congressman Jeff Crank, who joined us earlier here this morning. Lindsey Graham's sister, Darlene, will be finishing the remainder of his current Senate term through January. Louisville-based Sierra Space just landing a $798 million defense contract to build 18 satellites.
8: These are for the Golden Dome Missile Defense Program, putting Sierra as one of the primary contractors for the program pushed forward by President Trump. The satellites will help track hypersonic missiles and other threats in future generations. This is part of the second wave of satellites to be launched by the Space Development Agency, raising the total to 108 in April. Centennial-based startup True Anomaly raised more than $600 million to expand operations and build space interceptors for the Golden Dome project. Keenan Dixon, KOA.
0: In sports, Hunter Goodman represents the Rockies in tonight's All-Star game in Philadelphia, first pitch at 6 p.m. And it's the World Cup semifinals, France taking on Spain, 1 o'clock this afternoon. Our news partners, Fox 31, will have the match. On Wall Street, stocks higher this morning. Right now, the Dow is up 196 points, S&P up 31 points, NASDAQ up 188, and U.S. crude oil prices right around $79 a barrel. Fox 31 pinpoint weather, sunny, hot, breezy, high temperature in the mid-90s, overnight low in the mid-60s, and mid-90s stick around for the next couple of days. Right now, it's 70 degrees in Denver. From the Common Spirit Health KOA News Desk, I'm Gina Gondek on KOA. Jonathan Steele joining us with a look at our drive in the KOA Traffic Center.
5: Yeah, it's not doing too badly out here. We didn't have that many problems this morning. I'm just looking at the turnpike. It's still kind of busy from Westminster to Broomfield through Superior, but then as you head down into Boulder, it opens up pretty nicely. 270 slightly heavy both directions, and we're still seeing some volume to the east on I-70, especially west from Pena, which is about 15-plus minutes back to I-25. 225 around Parker, still kind of jamming a little bit, and I-25 still rather busy. South from downtown, basically to the Tech, and then coming up from Castle Pines to the Tech Center, and then all the way up into downtown. We still have pockets of slowing there, too. 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
1: Happy Tuesday. I'm Ross. Let's see, responding to some listener texts. This one explains that I'm a moron without saying that. This not person is not trying to call me a moron. I'm just taking it as I'm a moron. The World Cup semis are at 1 p.m. our time so that they are on in prime time in Europe. Duh. Why didn't I think that? Because I'm a moron sometimes. I'm not going to bring you any audio of this right now, but it's quite an interesting day going on right now on Capitol Hill. There is one House hearing where you have Supreme Court justices testifying. And Amy Coney Barrett right now is testifying about threats to the safety of Supreme Court justices and swatting. I think she has been swatted a time or two, which is where somebody calls the cops and says there's a, you know, a hostage situation or some really bad thing going on at somebody's house so that the cops show up, not just show up, but show up armed and aggressive and ready to go. And the SWAT team shows up. That's why it's SWATed. And it's extremely dangerous because, you know, when you show up thinking it's a hostage situation, you can imagine the adrenaline levels and all that. So, Amy Coney Barrett is also talking about how she's been given a bulletproof vest. They're also talking about the budget requests for the Supreme Court, but you almost never hear Supreme Court justices testifying. It

is not like the Todd Blanche or the Pete Hegseth of the Fed. He's worked there for a long time. He wasn't there most recently, but he has been there. He's a true expert. He's the real deal. And so I'm very glad he has the job. I do think having him there brings a little bit of stability to markets, because I do think that despite the fact that he was appointed by Donald Trump, I think folks think that he will be quite independent. And I think he's trying to show that early on. Let me switch gears to something completely different, not political, and kind of interesting. I saw this over at the Colorado Sun, so coloradosun.com. And I'm fascinated by the ways that AI is going to change the world, and it's going to change the world in lots of different ways. And some will be great and some will be not so great. And even, I guess, the not so great ones may be kind of interesting, and we talk about them, whatever that is. But here's the headline from the Colorado Sun. AI robot arm aims to pluck more recycling out of Denver metro area. They talk about a company called Republic Services that does a lot of recycling, about 500 tons a day. Well, you can decide if that's a lot, about 10,000 a month. And if you recycle stuff in the Denver metro area, I'm sure you know that we have what is called single stream recycling. Back in the day, if you were doing some recycling, you might have one bin for metal and another bin for glass and another bin for cardboard and paper, right? These days, it all goes into one thing, single stream. And then the recycling companies have to separate the stuff. And you know, it's basically been a human job. But what this article is talking about is that Republic, and I'm sure plenty of other companies, are going to start using AI robots, and or they've actually started a couple of months ago. The AI assisted arms installed in May in North Denver are plucking valuable stray pieces of cardboard off the conveyor lines at 60 to 70 hits a minute. There are many things the robot doesn't do better than humans, but at this, the robots have been an instant success. A human worker on the same line is plucking 40 to 50 cardboard scraps a minute with far more mistakes. Again, quoting from ColoradoSun.com, every 6x12-inch cardboard flap plucked by the robot adds up, because cardboard is one of the most valuable commodities coming out of a recycling center, because it can be baled, so like tied up in bundles, and shipped in bulk and remade into equally valuable new containers, all with rising demand from retailers like Amazon, right? So I think this is a very interesting idea. And when you're dealing with tons and tons of stuff, then when you start adjusting your percentages by even small amounts, it can make a real difference. The plant manager for Republic Services Denver says that they have a 25%, what they call residue percentage. And let me just quote this with you, because this is actually a little bit staggering. Of the 10,000 tons of single stream recycling Republic brings into the facility every month, 2,500 tons, so a quarter of it, is either non-recyclable or has no effective commodity market, so it goes to a landfill. And this guy at Republic says that means we have a 25% residue percentage. We would like it to be in the mid to upper teens. So some part of fixing that is doing a better job just picking the stuff out and making sure that you're really getting the valuable stuff out, and making sure when there's stuff that can't be recycled at all, like let's say iron isn't supposed to go through this, that you get that out as well. Check this out. This is fun. Glass is valuable, as there are local manufacturers in Colorado who take it and make it into new containers. Clear glass is best, as it can be made into any new color. Colored glass can only be remade into brown glass. Let's see. The most valuable thing is aluminum cans, because there's a solid commodity price for it, and it's easily recycled while saving a lot of energy versus making a new can. Cardboard is really good, too. We talked about that already. Glass is pretty good. Plastics are all over the place. Thick gallon milk jugs or Tide-style laundry detergent bottles have relatively high commodity value once sorted and baled, because they can be chipped, whatever that means, and reused in non-food containers.
plastic containers with higher recycling numbers or flimsy produce bags.

0: bags currently have no market and serve only to gum up the intricate sorting machinery and mess up the warehouse. Anyway, you can read more. It's a very interesting piece. It's on the blog at rosskaminsky.com.
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11: KOA News Time, 8:49. Anti-ICE protests taking place in Maine after a Colombian national was shot and killed during a traffic stop in Biddeford. ABC's Pierre Thomas says ICE was looking for someone with a final deport order.
14: ICE firing several shots, according to Senator King from Maine, killing the person that was driving a small vehicle, white vehicle. We now have since heard from the senator that the person shot and killed apparently was not the person that they were targeting for the enforcement.
11: This is the second fatal shooting involving ICE agents in a week, another incident in Texas. President Trump will be welcoming Iraq's new prime minister to the White House today. Ali al-Zaidi will be in the U.S. all week, pushing to deepen economic ties between the two countries. Several oil and gas deals are expected to be assigned, and al-Zaidi hopes to attract more U.S. investment to help offset losses caused by reduced oil exports in the Strait of Hormuz. And Colorado, among 12 states suing to attempt to block Paramount's planned merger with Warner Brothers Discovery. The proposed $111 billion deal would be one of the largest media mergers in history. The lawsuit argues that the merger would harm competition. Your next update at 9 o'clock from the Common Spirit Health KOA News Desk. I'm Gina Gontek on KOA. A look at your drive in the KOA Traffic Center. There's Jonathan Steele.
15: Yeah, it's looking pretty good out here. Wasn't too bad of a rush hour at all, really. Very few problems. I-25 south from Broadway, still a little heavy down past, looks like Colorado. And then coming up from the Tech Center and then eventually into downtown, you do have pockets of slowing there. I-25 south, also from I-70 through Spear, 270 if you're heading west up through Commerce City there around Vasquez. And even the Turnpike is still a little heavy. As you're coming out of Broomfield, you might see a touch a stop and go ahead of you as you make your way past the Northwest Parkway, where we did have a crash that was cleared off. And then as you start to descend down the hill into Boulder, definitely does pick up, but no new problem spots. 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
0: All right, for the listener who asked, why is Dragon getting surgery? He hurt his leg. Apparently, it was contagious, but Gina did the smudging, the sage ceremony here in studio with some Palo Santo wood as well, and she wafted it around my leg. So we think we're good now, but unfortunately, Dragon caught whatever this thing is that causes people to hurt their legs. Before Gina performed her mysterious woo-woo ceremony. So Dragon is having surgery today to repair a knee. We have been, don't text in right now, but just for those who are unaware, we have been taking your entries at 56690 with your fabulous made up stories as to how he hurt his leg, because I have not disclosed how he hurt his leg. And so some of you have sent in really, really fabulous stories, including one that I think I neglected to read on the air about Dragon kicking a wolf out of his backyard in order to save Boots the cat. And that was a really fabulous one. Anyway, Dragon goes under the knife at some point today, and he'll probably be back at work next week. All right, we've got about 90 seconds here. And Gina, I want to make sure we get to this today because we didn't get to it yesterday. And am I allowed to say that this video is awesome since the old guy is basically fine?
11: Since he's fine and he himself is joking about it, sure.
0: Okay.
11: Yep.
0: Just an unbelievable video out of Yellowstone. Do tell, Gina.
11: You've probably seen it because it's all over the place. Massive bison tosses Yellowstone tourists into the air like a rag doll in shocking attack, is what the article says. We now know that the victim is a 65-year-old grandfather. His name is Carl Isom McDaniel. He's from Washington. He suffered serious injuries, survived, but suffered a lot of injuries because a bison, which was nearby, charged and rammed him, sending him about 8 feet flying into the air like a cartoon character, which you see in said video.
0: Why does everybody know what it means to be flung like a rag doll, even though almost nobody listening has ever had or seen a rag doll?
11: Good point. I don't know.
0: So you said to me yesterday that somebody told you a thing about the bison's tail.
11: Yes.
0: And then I went and looked it up, and did you see I sent you this thing?
11: Yeah.
0: Can you just talk about that for a second, and then we'll give this over to Michael Brown.
11: So if this happened, because this guy was pretty far away. And first off, I did know the thumb technique of, like, to know if you're a safe distance from a bison.
0: Yeah.
11: You stick your thumb out, put your arm out, stick your thumb out. And if your thumb fully covers the bison, you're safe. If you could see it a little bit from your thumb, like, I'm too close to you.
0: Right.
11: If you charged and rammed at me, I would be out of luck. Type deal. So you could do that. But then I learned about the tail, which is the fact that usually their tails are down. If it starts to kind of flicker back and forth, like a wagging of a dog's tail, it's usually excited. The bison's like, hey, get out of my way. I'm warning you. This is your first chance, you know? And then when it goes straight up in the air, you're kind of out of luck. Like, the bison is really angry at this point. You better get out of his way. And I never knew that. And you could see it in the video before it charges and rams this poor grandfather, that it starts to wag a little bit. It's lying down in the ground, and then it gets up, wags, and then goes straight up and goes right at him.
0: Yeah.
11: Which, I mean, stay away, because this all happened, you know, Yellowstone mating season for the bison. And apparently it was agitating some teens earlier in the day and things like that. So
0: crazy.
11: Just
0: like you said, usually these stories are stupid tourists getting too close. But I don't think these people were what you would normally call too close.
11: Right. And he was very far away from the bison, and the bison was just hanging out at the time. And a photographer who caught all of this on video did check on Carl to make sure he was okay. He said he had a lot of pain in his leg. Otherwise, he was conscious the whole time, in good spirits and joking about it.
0: Unbelievable. All right. The video's up at rosskaminsky.com. I'm trying to remember if I did. I put it in today's blog and yesterday's. So rosskaminsky.com. You can go check that out. And since the old fella is alive and okay and joking about it, we can post that. And it's both frightening and funny at the same time. All right. Have a wonderful rest of your Tuesday. Michael Brown up next.
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29: KOA News Time 902. I'm Gina Gundek. The hot, dry, breezy weather not helping in the firefighting efforts across our state. One of the newest fires is near Steamboat Springs, the Fishhook Fire, estimated at about 200 acres burned, no containment. Travelers should expect to still see smoke on Highway 40 on Rabbit Ear Pass. We're now learning the Willow Fire near Leadville was human-caused, but the investigation continues. That fire down to 29% containment after burning over 6,500 acres. And the largest continues to be the Aspen Acres Fire southwest of Pueblo. It's nearing 99,000 acres burned and 36% contained. The team battling that fire will be holding a community in-person update at Centennial High School at 7 o'clock this evening. Lindsey Graham's sister will finish the remainder of his current Senate term through January.
30: Lindsey has always been there for me, and now
1: I will be there for him.
29: Darlene was appointed by South Carolina Governor Henry McMaster yesterday and supported by President Trump. She is set to be sworn in today, and a separate special GOP primary will be taking place next month. President Trump expected to address the nation in a primetime speech on Thursday. Specifics on the address, though, have not been released. But the war in Iran still top of mind after the third consecutive night of attacks.
2: This was a five-hour mission hitting defense systems, missile and drone sites. The military says it targeted these positions to degrade Iran's ability to hit ships in the Strait of Hormuz. It comes just hours after President Trump said that the U.S. will reinstate the blockade. Trump also suggested the U.S. will charge ships for passage, what the administration has demanded Iran not do.
29: Fox's Alex Hogan. Meanwhile, Iran's foreign minister mocked the president's proposed Hormuz fee, stating that Iran has always been a guardian of the strait. And the Artemis II crew will be splashing down at Red Rocks. The NASA astronauts will be part of an event celebrating Colorado's contributions to the mission. The presentation will include mission highlights and a Q&A session with the crew. That'll be taking place at 8 a.m. on Monday, August 3rd. The event only costs a dollar fee. Tickets will be going on sale on Red Rocks' website on Friday. In sports, Cardinals outfielder Jordan Walker, the big winner of the Home Run Derby yesterday. The All-Star Game takes place tonight with Hunter Goodman representing the Rockies. And a pair of powerhouse nations kicking off the semifinal round of the World Cup, 1 o'clock our time this afternoon. France and Spain battling from Arlington. And Argentina will be resuming their World Cup title defense against England from Atlanta come tomorrow. On Wall Street, stocks mixed this morning. The Dow was down 25 points, S&P up 24 points, while the NASDAQ is up 215, and U.S. crude oil prices right around $79 a barrel. The June Consumer Price Index report came in lower than what analysts were expecting. It fell 0.4% for the month, putting the annual inflation rate down to 3.5%. Fox 31 pinpoint weather. Sunny, hot, breezy, high temperature in the mid-90s this afternoon. Overnight low in the mid-60s. Similar pattern for the next couple of days as the 90s stick around. Sunny skies right now in 74. In Denver. Our next update at 9:30 from the Common Spirit Health KOA News Desk. I'm Gina Gondek on KOA. Jonathan Steele joining us with a look at our Tuesday morning drive from the KOA Traffic Center.
15: Yeah, it looks pretty good for us. Got a little bit of volume still in place in areas like I-25 between downtown and the Tech. 225 as you're coming in from Parker, as well as 270 both directions out of Commerce City. And I'm noticing I-70 is kind of busy still from 270 West heading over towards Brighton before it kind of breaks into the I-25 interchange. The one delay that's going on right now is construction related, but if you're heading into Boulder, coming off of US 36, this is westbound. As it turns into 28th Street, it looks like they've narrowed things down to a lane there, so we're looking at a backup. But everything else good. No new problems as far as crashes. Jonathan Steele on KOA 850 AM and 94.1 FM.
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3: He's just waving his hand at me. Are people just not leaving talkbacks because Dragon's... I think Dragon might actually be under general anesthesia at the moment. I'm not quite sure what... Yeah, I know. We wish him well on the brain surgery. They're operating on his knee, you know. So maybe they'll find the brain. We can make fun of him all we want to right now. Do you ever stop... By the way, if you're not leaving talkbacks just because Dragon's not here, that's no excuse. You know, I need talkbacks. I need to be corrected. I need something smart-assed. I need something funny. I need something serious. I need something snarky. And, you know, it's just fun to hear what, you know, you Yahoo goobers have to say. Do you ever think, I could just stop right there. There's the topic right there. Do you ever think? Do you ever just kind of watch things? Nothing in particular, but you're just kind of wandering around. You know, you're kind of floating through your day. You know, the boss is yammering at you and all you hear is wah, wah, wah, you know, or you're stuck in traffic and you're trying to figure out, you know, why the little old person who can barely see over the steering wheel is driving in the left lane at about 20 miles an hour and doesn't get the hint that everybody's, you know, pulling around. And I've done it before, and people are kind of passive-aggressive, so they go around and they pull right back in right in front of them, trying to give them the hint, like, pull over, and they don't do it. Everything just seems kind of back-asswards lots of times. I ran across a story that made me think, wait a minute, what are you really doing here? The United Kingdom is spending, they announced this week, they're going to spend £251 million, that's what, $335 million or so, over the next 3 years to protect their Jewish citizens. Oh, you think that's a great idea, don't you? Because we should protect Jewish citizens. Huh? I don't think you understand. More than 500 additional cops across England and Wales, 300 of them in London, 80 in Greater Manchester, officers stationed outside synagogues, officers stationed outside Jewish schools, officers stationed outside community centers, plainclothes cops trained to spot a man in the crowd before he pulls a knife. And the British government says that's good news. Well, wait a minute. Now, I understand, let me give you their reasoning. The UK has raised their national terror threat level. Remember that? You go to the airport, you wouldn't hear it anywhere else, but you go to the airport. The threat level today is orange. And you'd always wonder to yourself, well, okay, what? We're having oranges for snacks? We're having bananas for snacks? When will the threat level go to a Washington crisp apple? I don't know. But they've raised their national terror threat level from substantial to severe back in April. Why? Because two Jewish men were stabbed in Golders Green. Four Jewish community ambulances were torched in March. A former synagogue in Whitechapel was set on fire in May. Last October, a terrorist attacked the Heaton Park Hebrew Congregation Synagogue in Manchester, and two people died. I guess I should correct myself and say two Jews died, to be correct. So their argument goes like this. You don't get to sequence the problem. You don't get to say, well, we'll fix the underlying cause first and get back to you in 20 years. Because people are being stabbed right now, so we got to protect them right now. That, I think that's their argument. And the Community Security Trust, that's the Jewish organization in the United Kingdom that actually counts the incidents, that actually stands outside the buildings, they're welcoming the money. Of course, I mean, you know, somebody comes in here and offers me, you know, a couple hundred million pounds, I'll take that too. Their CEO said that the money comes not a moment too soon. He called it a critical time for the future of British Jews. You know, Britain's not that far from Germany. Just in case you were wondering, if you are geographically challenged, you might find a globe somewhere. Kind of look. It's not that far away. You may remember, you know, the London Blitz. Yeah. So the people who need the guards are telling us they want the guards. Okay, I guess that's fair enough. I'm not going to sit here in Colorado and tell a family in North London they shouldn't want a cop outside their kid's school. I get that. But I got a question. And I actually think it's the only question that matters. If you're spending 251 million pounds on the guards, how much are you spending on the reason that you need them? The British government anticipated somebody might ask that. In fact, in their Home Office, which is their equivalent of our Department of Homeland Security, MI5, they say, and I'm quoting, "While enhancing security is essential, tackling anti-Semitism at its source is equally important." Equally important. So what did equally important buy with all that money? 7 million pounds. 7 million pounds to address anti-Semitism in schools, colleges, and universities. 251 million for the guards, 7 million for the cause. That's a ratio of 36 to 1. And let me be clear about where that number comes from. I didn't calculate that from some think tank study. I didn't get it from a critic. The British government published those numbers in the same press release on the same day, and they call them equally important. What ought to bother you the most is buried in the fine print. Part of this package gives the bobbies, the cops, new powers under the Crime and Policing Act to restrict protests around places of worship. Restrict them around. Not address what they're for, not confront what's being chanted, move them 100 yards down the street so the congregation can't quite hear it from the sanctuary, or I guess I should say so that the attendees can't hear it in the synagogue. That is the entire British approach in a single line item. Manage the symptoms, proximity to the victim. And it's not that nobody in Britain knows where this is coming from. That's the problem. This isn't ignorance. This is avoidance. Notice what the British government is perfectly willing to name. 59 million pounds of this package goes to counterterrorism policing, explicitly framed around countering, and I quote, state threats. Now, the PM, Keir Starmer, a short-timer, has accused the Iranians of seeking to harm British Jews. So Britain will name the foreign source. Britain will point at Tehran. Britain will fund a counterterrorism apparatus to deal with a hostile state. What Britain will not do is name the domestic one, because naming that means confronting imported sectarianism. Mark those two words, put them in your vocabulary, imported sectarianism. It means confronting a prevent apparatus that has spent more than two decades pretending that every threat is symmetrical, that the far right and the Islamists are just two sides of the same coin, when the data on the incidents actually says otherwise. It means confronting universities that have laundered eliminationist rhetoric and called it human rights discourse. It means confronting a mass protest culture that has literally been permitted to occupy central London week after week after week, and then asking out loud what those crowds are actually calling for. Every one of those confrontations costs a governing party votes in specific constituencies that, frankly, I don't think you can afford, it can't afford to lose. Police overtime costs nothing but money. And you want the detail that really hits hard? This was announced by, as I said, the outgoing PM. Keir Starmer on his way out the door, saying that tackling anti-Semitism has been, his words, central to my leadership from day one. I can hardly say it with a straight face. Central from day one. And the terror threat level went severe on his watch. The four ambulances burned on his watch. The synagogue burned on his watch. And the people were stabbed in the street on his watch. And the answer on the way out is 500 more cops. Now, if that's what central looks like, I'd hate to see peripheral. Look, I understand why the money is being spent. I don't fault a single officer who's going to stand outside a synagogue in one of these communities, you know, come this Saturday. That officer is doing something necessary and something honorable. But what we ought to do is be honest about what this announcement actually is. A country that has to spend $250 million so that one of its minorities can walk into a house of worship has not funded a security program. It has published their admission of defeat, and it's got a price tag attached to it. Here's the standard, and I'd apply it to us just as fast as I would apply it to them. The measure of a free society is not how well it guards its Jews. It is whether or not it has to guard its Jews. See what I mean? It's upside down. It's back-assward. They're not dealing with, in Biden Harris's famous words, the root cause. Yeah, the root cause. Now, let me take it one step further. Because yesterday or day before, I forget when it was, some MAGA person on, and I don't say that pejoratively or pro or con, but I just remember that was the somebody else that I follow had reposted it on X, and it was a video. It was a video that, if you follow me on X, and I don't know why you don't, it's at Michael D. Brown. It was a video of this person that was walking around, obviously somebody deliberately behind her following her. So this was a planned and purposeful confrontation. Have you ever had anybody, I remember when I was a kid in literally junior high, that a bunch of us got in trouble with the principal because we were farting around in the hallway, and we would, I hid behind a corner, you know, where there's like a little door, and as my buddy came running down the hallway looking for me, I jumped out and grabbed him. And he screamed, you know, and then the principal was just around the corner, and the principal caught us, and we got in trouble. And, you know, he was trying to explain to us that, you know, shouldn't do that because, you know, it could hurt somebody and blah, blah, blah, blah. Well, as I got older, I understood that what could really happen is somebody could just blow my brains out for doing that if I did that on the street. That's what this person was doing. And they were filming it because they wanted to put it up, I'm sure, on TikTok or something. And they would jump out. They wouldn't jump out. They would be, you know, just walking down the sidewalk. Say you're walking down the 16th Street Mall. This is exactly where I could see this happening. Just walking down the 16th Street Mall. And as they would pass somebody, they would suddenly just jump over in front of them and kind of throw their hands up. And people would just, you know, they would react with horror, like, oh my God, are you going to stab me or what? Or they pretend to try to grab a purse. Or they do any number of things. And I reposted that and said, this is a great example of where we need a little FAFO. You know, F around and find out. And a lot of you, you know, reposted it and liked it and blah, blah, blah. And then I wake up and I'm looking through my timeline. I'm looking at my notifications. And someone says, uh-huh, yeah, there's that racist Michael Brown posting a racist video. I thought, wait, what's racist about it? So I went back and I looked at it again. Oh, the woman doing it happens to be black. Yes. Yeah. So I'm racist because I posted a video of a person who I frankly don't care what her skin color was. I didn't care whether it was a male or female, but they were doing something incredibly stupid that I think deserved a little FAFO. And now I'm racist for doing it. It's similar to, you know, hey, let's just deal with the symptoms. Here, let's just charge racism because, well, I reposted it from a MAGA account, and all MAGA accounts must be racist, and the person doing the harassment on the street is black, so therefore I must be racist. Everything's upside down. Everything's backwards. Racism, and I'm sure that the anti-Semitism going on in the United Kingdom is precisely because of mass migration. You see all of the Muslims that do their hourly or 5 days or 5 times a day, whatever it is, prayers, and the call to prayers, you know, blasts out from the mosque. And yet we spend the money to not solve the problem, mass migration. Instead, oh, let's just put up a paywall. Let's put up a barrier somewhere between those who are violating the law and the victims. And I put up a video of someone who I don't even care about the skin color. I care about, you know, what would you do in that situation? Because I was thinking to myself, what would I do? Probably wouldn't have time to pull a weapon, but I certainly probably would attempt to because, I don't know, you jump at me in the middle of the street and your hands come at me. I'm expecting a mugging. It's exactly what I'm expecting. Unfreaking believable. One last point. You asked for, and I did last night, I posted on Substack, I took the transcript and then redid it into an essay, and it's about the Democrat Socialists of America, and all the stats are in there about how many offices they hold, what their agenda is, what their platform is, what their strategy is, so that you'll understand that this is not a fringe movement. This is something we really need to pay attention to. So it's on the Substack at heckofajob.com, heckofajob.com. If you haven't signed up, it's all free. Go do that right now.
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21: The first of the two World Cup semifinals now just hours away as France and Spain will go at it in Arlington, Texas at 3 Eastern. Cardinal slugger Jordan Walker was the winner of the home run derby. He's the first player in franchise history to take the crown. The All-Star game set for tonight with the Blue Jays' Dylan Cease and the Phillies' Christopher Sanchez as the starting pitchers. I'm Frank Arrett.
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23: KOA News Time, 9:30. South Carolina Senator Lindsey Graham's sister expected to be sworn in today to fill his Senate seat following his sudden death over the weekend.
24: He legally adopted her when she was 13 years old after both their parents passed away.
25: Lindsey has always been there for me, and now I will be there for him.
24: She has never held elected office and is not expected to run for the seat in the fall.
23: Ryan Noble's reporting. More evacuations are being lifted in northeastern Pueblo County. Some people living south of Highway 96 and north of Highway 78 were allowed to return to their homes as of 8 a.m. this morning. Firefighters like team leader Brian Mork have done a lot of structure protection work in the city of Rye.
26: What our group has been tasked with is going to the homes on the western side of Rye to protect those structures as the possibility of the fire might come off the hill and down towards the city of Rye.
23: The North Rocky Mountains Complex Incident Management Team going to take control over the fire from the Alaska team tomorrow. Fox 31 pinpoint weather today, sunny and hot, high 95, tonight clear, low 65, and tomorrow mostly sunny, breezy in the afternoons, high 94. It's currently 76 degrees in Denver. Our next update at 10 o'clock from the Common Spirit Health KOA News Desk. I'm Carrie Mack on KOA. Time to check in with Jonathan Steele at the KOA Traffic Center.
0: All right, yeah, thanks. We got a couple of problems here late. I'm checking on an accident that appears to be northbound near Broadway. I don't have any details on it, but I can see where traffic's backing up as you're coming in towards downtown. Now, it's been a little busy anyway coming up out of the tech center. There's a gap there, but then you're going to hit some jamming. It looks like at least around Logan or so. Be on the lookout for a lane blocked in there. Now, we do have one on 225 northbound near Alameda. That's blocking up the left portion of the highway, and that does have traffic tied up. It looks like back to Iliff right now. Pretty solid. The other direction in from Parker, still a little busy. Still have some volume left over I-25 coming south into downtown. And a route like 270, still just a little on the sluggish side. Jonathan Steele on KOA 850 AM and 94.1 FM.
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0: Good morning, Michael. This message is for Dragon. Dragon, I pray you have a successful surgery, a successful doctor, and a very quick recovery. May God bless you.
1: You know, Shannon, they don't understand. I appreciate the sentiment, but it's Dragon. Do we really, really care? All I know is that while he's under general anesthesia, Mrs. Redbeard is probably out just partying, buying new furniture, probably buying a new car, doing, you know, some new clothes, doing whatever, just because he's not around to mumble and about it. So, as you know from our conversation yesterday and earlier conversations, I have a really complicated relationship with, no, not Dragon or Shannon. I have a complicated relationship with the self-checkout lane. On a good day, now remember yesterday we talked about the facial recognition and all of the million-dollar lawsuits and the Colorado state statute? Well, someone casually mentioned to me that I had to check out the Ocean State, so I did. But back to my relationship. It's a small miracle. Three items, no small talk, out the door before the guy in front of me is finished explaining to a cashier why his coupon should still count, watching grandma dig around trying to find the coupon, or like my mom does, you know, writing a check still, doing all of that, and trying to find the check. Now, on a bad day, it's the blinking red light, the unexpected item in the bagging area, or that teenager in the store vest walking over to type in a code that resets my dignity. You love it, you hate it, I've had both, sometimes in the same transaction. My complicated feelings about a machine are exactly that, they're mine. And the beautiful part of a free market is that I get to sort them out with my feet. If a store self-checkout drives me nuts, I can go down to another store that staffs its lanes the way I like. Nobody has to pass a law. Nobody has to fine anybody. The whole thing gets settled 1,000 times a day quietly by people voting with their grocery bags. Rhode Island has now decided that's too much freedom for everybody in that state. Last month, June 25, Governor McKee signed the... You don't think we live in a nanny state? He signed the Self-Service Checkout Stations Act. Repeat it with me now. Come on. The Self-Service Checkout Stations Act. This makes Rhode Island, we're not first for once, it makes Rhode Island the first state in the entire country to legislate mandatory staffing of a grocery checkout area. Takes effect January 1. So consider this your advance notice. And just wait, Colorado, you know, the Politburo's got somebody listening to me right now, and the little staffers are starting to draft the legislation. Here's the machinery. Every grocery store has to keep one staffed manual checkout lane open for every three self-checkout machines that are operating. Now, I don't know whether that means, you know, if they're on the fritz or whatever, does that count or not count? I don't know. But anyway, you have to have a manual checkout lane open for every three self-checkout machines that are running. The employee assigned to babysit the self-checkout zone must be relieved of all other duties. They can't ring up a manual lane. They can't stock a shelf. They can't do anything but stand and watch you. At least one manual lane has to stay open at all times to satisfy the Americans with Disabilities Act. Now, interestingly, there are carve-outs. So do we care about the AD or do we not care about the AD? But there are carve-outs for off-peak hours, before 8 in the morning and after 8 p.m. I guess that disabled people never go to the grocery store before 8 or after 8. Oh, and for declared emergencies and for severe weather. Now, if you listen to the local meteorologists, KDVR may be excluded to some degree. We're in an emergency right now. We're in a heat wave. It's 95 degrees. I mean, BFD, right? If you fall out of compliance with this law, the fine matches the wages of one full shift

0: and there's nobody there to help them. That's the argument number one. Number two, it overloads the workers who are stuck monitoring a wall of machines while having to do other jobs too. That seems like a management problem to me, but what do I know? That's their second argument. Their third argument, theft. Remember we talked about theft yesterday. The union points to hundreds of millions in retail losses in Rhode Island and the sales tax revenue the state supposedly forfeits when merchandise walks out the door and somebody pays the sales tax. Of course, that's their strongest argument. That's a convincing argument for any of their comrades at the Politburo. Improve the customer experience, ease the workers' load, recover the tax money. How could you possibly argue against that? It sounds humane, doesn't it? It sounds like the government stepping in to put people back at the center of a transaction that technology has hollowed out. Now, if I just stopped right there, it really is a good feel-good story, isn't it? I'm not going to stop there. The entire law rests on a premise that shoppers deep down hate self-checkout, kind of like me, most of the time. Sometimes, occasionally, frustrated customers, stranded senior citizens, people on credit. Think about Kaminsky on this. I just thought about, you know, as I was doing this, I just thought, imagine him at the self-checkout line. He can barely get out the door here. He's 100 years old in those crutches and can barely get out the door. I can't decide every single day whether to help him or not help him. I usually don't. I'm busy. And he needs to learn to figure it out, right? Right. Imagine him at the self-checkout line. So here's a technology imposed on an unwilling public. Nice story, right? But let's throw some data at it, because this is where it goes to die. A 2026 Capital One shopping research report found that almost 80%, 79.3% of consumers use the self-checkout line regularly. And among those who do use it, 61% reach for it on most or almost all of their purchases. Then in 2024, NCR Voix did a survey of more than 1,100 American shoppers, found 43% actively prefer self-checkout to the traditional lane. And among shoppers aged 18 to 44, that climbs all the way up to 53%. Then when you ask the people who prefer it why they prefer it, they'll tell you 77% say it's simply faster. 43% say they'd rather bag their own groceries. I don't get that one, but whatever. 36% point to shorter lines. So, in aggregate, about 4 out of 5 Rhode Islanders walk into a store and they use the self-checkout. A majority of everybody under 45 would rather use it than talk to a person. Of course, because they're talking to their phones. They got their phones in their faces all the time. So they would rather talk to the machine. That's what they'd rather do. And the Rhode Island Politburo's response to this revealed preference, expressed millions of times freely by the actual customers. I mean, think about what I just told you. A large majority prefer the self-checkout line. So what is the Politburo's response to that revealed preference, expressed millions of times freely by their own choice, by actual customers, is to restrict it on their behalf. For their own good. Because the union told the State House that they were frustrated. That is not a government responding to any public outcry. That's the Rhode Island government manufacturing a public outcry. But let's think about it from a market point of view. Every one of those problems already has a solution.
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11: Just before midnight on Saturday, February 19th, 2005, Danielle Imbeau and her friend Richard Patron left a crowded Philadelphia bar. The two 30-somethings planned to walk to Richard's truck and drive home, but they never made it.
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11: Those same questions frustrated law enforcement. The FBI called it murder for hire.
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15: 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One of them was the target. The other one was wrong place, wrong time.
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16: Michael, I left you a brilliant talkback near the end of the show yesterday, but that was 27 hours ago. It had something to do with something you talked about yesterday. I don't remember what, but it was brilliant. And hoping that Dragon gets through everything okay.
17: It was brilliant. But the best part of that is, it was 27 hours ago and you don't remember it. Welcome to my world, sweetheart. Welcome to my world. I walk out this door at noon and I don't remember. I have explained to my family, my friends, don't ask me what I talked about. Because I've already moved on. And unless I go to my notes, I don't have a clue what I've talked about. And by the way, I went to somebody on the text line. There were two texts. And of course, me, because I'm such a klutz. Somebody was telling me they were having a hard time finding a link in the DSA article at the Substack, heckofajob.com, go sign up, that they couldn't find a source about the DSA wanting to eliminate the Senate. And I don't have the article in front of me because I've got attached to it all of the sources. But I just went to the Google machine and typed in, what did I type in? DSA wants to eliminate the Senate original source. And I got hundreds of sources. So I replied, but I didn't realize when I went back to hit reply that there had been other text messages come in. So somebody that had texted me about grocery stores just got a reply that said, that's bizarre. Just plug these words into your Google search bar and you'll find the DSA articles. So maybe I need surgery, like up here. Every one of these problems that Rhode Island's trying to solve already has a solution. Forget the polling, because some people genuinely do hate self-checkout, and they deserve an answer too. Here's the answer. The customer has a remedy, and it is devastatingly simple. Don't use it. Walk 20 feet to the human. And if the store doesn't staff enough humans to suit you, go shop somewhere else. Go complain to the manager. Grocery is one of the most brutally competitive, thin-margin businesses in this country. These stores run on profit margins of maybe 1% to 3%. So a grocery store that genuinely annoys its customers into leaving doesn't need a Politburo to correct it. It needs a going-out-of-business sale. And the market prints those for free. Now, let's think about the overworked employee. If monitoring the self-checkout is too much for one person layered on top of other duties, you got a scheduling and a staffing problem. You got a managerial problem. The exact kind of decision a store manager should be making all the time. Weighing the labor cost against the customer flow, against theft, against 100 other variables that no Politburo member can see from the State House. The store already has an incentive to get it right, because getting it wrong costs customers shrinkage and your margin gets reduced. When the manager makes that call, they're accountable for the results. When the Politburo makes it, the store eats the cost and the legislature takes the credit. And theft, the theft argument, is the one that quietly gives the game away. Yes, self-checkout can increase shrinkage. The retailers know that better than any Politburo does. which is precisely why, as we've talked about yesterday, they've been adjusting their own, adding receipt scanning exit gates, capping self-checkout to a handful of items, locking high-theft merchandise, pulling back the number of kiosks, and even adding supervision where it makes sense in the amount that it makes sense store by store. One King Soopers here is going to be different from another King Soopers somewhere else. They're already solving it. They just aren't solving it in one rigid, uniform way that a union writes it in statute. But when we get back, I've got one more question. For not just for Rhode Island, but for anybody in any state legislature anywhere that's thinking about this kind of law. I want you to ask yourself why it's only the grocery store.
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13: KOA News Time, 10 o'clock. I'm Carrie Mack. A high-pressure system holding in southern Colorado today, bringing more hot, dry, and windy conditions to the areas affected by the Aspen Acres fires. The wind pattern is expected to be from the east or east-southeast throughout the week. The Aspen Acres fire is 36% contained and has burned over 99,000 acres. And new details on the cause of the Willow Fire near Leadville, fire officials said during their daily update, they believe the fire was caused by human activity. They would not disclose just how they came to this conclusion.
15: This was determined to be human caused, but it's still under investigation.
13: Lake County Sheriff Heath Speckman says the investigation remains ongoing. The Willow Fire has crossed the 6,500-acre mark and has reached 29% containment. And Governor Polis providing some extra relief to the thousands of Coloradans impacted by wildfires this year. The Department of Revenue is waiving penalties for late income tax extension filings, including sales tax payments. The Department of Revenue extended the deadlines for some state filings to December 31st, which applies to income tax extensions, which are normally due in mid-October. And last month's optimism about a peace deal with Iran is slowing rising inflation in the United States.
28: A large part of that was the drop in energy costs, including oil. Renewed rising tensions could impact that data when the next report comes out next month. EP Wealth Advisors Vice President Chuck Bautista says it's important to not overreact.
29: I don't think that folks should be pulling money out of the market, but they do need to be making smart decisions when it comes to how they're spending their day-to-day cash.
28: And that slower rate of inflation actually means that prices fell nearly 0.5% in the last month, the biggest month-to-month decrease since April of 2020 when the pandemic began to shut down things in the United States. Keenan Dixon, KOA.
13: And President Trump is set to welcome Iraq's new prime minister to the White House today. The president will hold a bilateral meeting with the leader, with Iran expected to be a main topic of discussion. And two Supreme Court justices testifying on Capitol Hill today about their annual budget request to Congress. Justice Amy Coney Barrett talked about the impact threats have had on her and her family as the Supreme Court asked for more funding to increase security measures. Justice Elena Kagan joined Barrett as they appeared before the House Appropriations Subcommittee. On Wall Street, Dow is down 91 points. S&P is up 24 points. NASDAQ is up 200 points. Fox 31 pinpoint weather today, sunny and hot, high 95. Tonight, clear and breezy. Tomorrow, mostly sunny, breezy in the afternoon with highs in the 90s. It's currently 78 degrees in Denver. Our next update at 10:30 from the Common Spirit Health KOA News Desk. I'm Carrie Mack on KOA. Let's take a look at traffic in the KOA Traffic Center. Here's Jonathan Steele.
0: Yeah, we've got a couple of accidents still working. One is on 225. It's northbound, just approaching the Alameda area. It's on the left shoulder, left lane. Actually, they're about ready to wrap that up, but it is backed up to just about Iliff, so a little heavy stop and go to contend with there. Again, that's northbound on 225. And then northbound at Logan, that one got scooted over to the left shoulder area. It's not really blocking a lane. It's heavy coming out of the tech center from 225, so it's a hazard. Just kind of keep to the right. Southbound 25 coming into downtown, a little slowing there, and we've got some road work on 270 near Vasquez, and it looks like we're slow all the way back to I-70 for the westbound side of 270. Jonathan Steele on KOA 850 AM. And 94.1 FM.
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16: 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So check it out. Over to you, Mike.
19: Michael, you don't have to worry about the U.S. following the Brits, about the protecting the Jews, because in the U.S., we take care of the root problem. We will have common sense knife control.
17: That's exactly right. Common sense knife control. I love it. You have to excuse me for a second because I have to check something to see if this is Shannon, here it is. Checking his phone there. Well, it's not from him. I thought it might be from him because he's been known to do this before. I have a text message which I want to share with everybody because I cannot believe they would say this about my wife. Uber 4757 writes, Michael, I have a question for you. I believe that you have Lieberger, that's actually Leonberger dogs, and I heard that they have an anomaly that their a-hole is at the handle end of the leash. Is that correct? Well, first, it's Leonberger, L-E-O-N-B-E-R-G-E-R, and you really should not speak about Tamara that way. So offended. I can't go on, Shannon. I can't go on. I mean, it's not Shannon. When did you show up?
30: You know, when you get old, you stop noticing things right in front of your face.
17: No.
30: I've been here for 10 minutes.
17: Have you been?
30: Yeah.
17: You really been back there for 10
30: minutes? Yeah. Yeah.
17: Maybe I need to check, see if it was your number that sent that text line.
30: No, I believe there's just a lot of people that believe that sentiment, that share that sentiment.
17: Yeah.
30: Yeah.
17: Well.
30: Yeah. And not about your wife, more about the other person in your two person household.
17: Yeah.
30: Yeah.
17: Mm-hmm. Well, it's good to see you.
30: Is it?
17: Well, obviously.
30: I mean, Dragon could be here. So it could be worse.
17: Oh, you're right. You know, relatively speaking, it's a good day now.
30: And 2/3 of your show is good. This week. Can't speak to the first third. I mean, I did listen. I do listen on the way in.
17: Do you?
30: I do.
17: Why?
30: To hear what train wreck I have to edit when I get in. To know what to cut out and what to leave in. And the latter doesn't have much, but
17: yeah,
30: I try.
17: Yeah.
30: Yeah. Sorry, podcast listeners. Yeah. I put out good content, so there's not much there. Heckofajob.com.
17: Yeah. Thank you. Exactly right. Mm-hmm. Exactly right.
30: Company man.
17: Yep. Well, anyway, it's nice to have you. I don't get this whole switcheroo thing, but I guess that's like the self-checkout versus, you know, you're going to use it, not use it. That's a managerial decision. So I think Tepper's back there just what? sucking down the tequila. You know that. You know that big thing of water he brings in.
9: Mm-hmm.
17: You know it's not water, right?
9: Of course not. How could it be?
17: Yeah. Yeah.
9: No. So 10 a.m. time in your show is like the 8 a.m. at the grocery stores. Before that, nothing matters. When I get in is when they care about the theft.
17: You really were listening, weren't you?
9: Yeah, yeah, I told you.
17: Wow.
9: Yeah.
17: Wow.
9: Yeah, so 10 o'clock is
17: so
9: that
17: now,
9: time.
17: Do I have to count you as one of the 12 plus our alternate listener? Are you really listening?
9: Yeah. Yeah.
17: Wow.
9: Yeah. Yeah, and you're going to get a big fine for that first hour.
17: Okay.
9: Yeah. A lot of misguided show there in that first hour.
17: Oh, really?
9: Yeah.
17: You want to correct that?
9: Yeah, yeah, no.
17: Okay, well, here. The floor is yours. Correct it.
9: Yeah. Well, I wasn't here. That's the only correction that needed to be done. That's all I have. Those are the only notes that I took on the way in.
17: I wasn't there. I should have been there to stop the train wreck.
9: Correct.
17: Okay. All right.
9: Some people like train wrecks. That's why we're here.
17: Well, exactly.
9: That's all the listeners. Exactly. Are they here for anything else?
17: No, of course they're not. So what are they? Why do they tune in from noon to three? What's that about? Because that's if this is a train wreck, that's got to be a train wreck.
9: Yeah, but that's an orchestrated train wreck, and that's my train wreck.
17: Oh, yeah. Okay. All right.
9: Yeah, my name's on that one.
17: Oh, so, but you know it's a train wreck.
9: Yeah, I'm the conductor of that one.
17: Okay, all right.
9: Here, I'm just along for the ride.
17: Okay, all right. Are you insured?
9: Am I insured?
17: Mm-hmm.
9: No.
17: All right, well, good luck.
9: Thanks.
17: All right. Talking about the checkout line. Before I guess we're really interrupted by a change in a producer. If the self-checkout is genuinely a menace, if it strands senior citizens, if it just exhausts those pimple-faced workers, and it bleeds the state's sales tax revenue, then it is a menace that exists everywhere that the self-checkout line exists. It exists nearly everywhere. A guy named Scott Bromberg, who runs the Rhode Island Food Dealers Association, made exactly that point. And he's right. Checkout automation has spread to, think about it, hardware stores, mass merchants, the dollar store, pharmacies, fast food chains. You can scan your own paint at the home improvement store. You can order a burger from the touchscreen without a syllable of human contact. But not one single person in Providence, where their Politburo is located, has proposed a single word of regulation about any of those places. Look, it's the same technology. It's the same machines. The same allegedly stranded senior citizen standing at the same blinking screen. She just happens to be buying a screwdriver. I don't mean the drinking kind, which is all I could use right now, instead of a cantaloupe. So why the grocery store? Why that one industry singled out, fined, and staffed by a statute? Because that's the industry that has the local union. Follow the money, because it's not the shopper's money. And I'm not giving you a cynical inference. It's their actual paper trail. The bill was the centerpiece of the United Food Workers Affordable Groceries and Good Jobs campaign. The union wrote it, the union pushed it, and they celebrated it with a ceremonial signing in their own office, not even at a grocery store, in their own office. That's not a conspiracy theory, that's the press release. And to their credit, the sponsors were absolutely honest about the goal. They said the quiet part into a microphone. Self-checkouts are used to reduce the number of people the stores employ and the hours those employees work. And as cashiers move from full-time to part-time, some end up on Medicaid, food stamps. So the bill, she said, places a limit on that trend. Now think about that logic for a moment, because that's their whole ballgame. The argument is not really that self-checkout is bad for you, the shopper. The argument is that the self-checkout is bad for the headcount of the dues-paying union members, and therefore they want the state, they want the government to mandate that labor back into existence. Every one of those staffed lines that the law now requires is a job the market did not ask for and the customer will pay for. It's make work mandated. Make work mandated, dressed up in the language of, oh, the poor little woman trying to get through. Oh, Michael Brown gets frustrated. Oh, Michael Brown doesn't like it, so let's give him a lane. I don't even blame the union for wanting it. What's the purpose of the union? Grow the membership. That's really their only goal. Don't give me the crap about safety or anything else. It's just about growing the membership roles. What I blame is not the obvious. Yes, I blame the legislature that took a private organization's payroll goals and then turned them into a criminal adjacent penalty on every grocery store in the state of Rhode Island, then sold it to the public as a favor to grandma. But you know what else that really pisses me off about it? Are the people in Rhode Island just, okay, all right, whatever. Yeah, that's the part that I think drives me the baddiest. If it happened in Colorado, there would be people that just go, oh, well, okay, that's nice. Well, that makes me feel good. I'm sick of that. Now, where does it cost you money? Because we know that nothing is free. And the label on the bill, affordable groceries, that's going to age like milk left out here in the parking lot today. Mandated labor is a labor cost. It is a cost. In a business that runs on 1% to 3% margins, a new cost does not get absorbed into some imaginary pool of corporate greed. It gets passed to you at the register on the receipt that you walk out of the store with. In a state, well, I shouldn't pick on Rhode Island, because everywhere, food isn't cheap. And that's not my ideology, that's math. You cannot legislate more staffing into a low-margin business and expect the prices to just stay static. And there's a second-order effect that the fan of these kinds of laws just keep waving off. When you make one option artificially expensive, businesses don't always comply. Sometimes they just kill the option. That's not a hypothesis. Let's go to Long Beach, California. They imposed its own self-checkout restrictions. The predictable happened. Some stores simply pulled the machines and let the lines grow. So the senior citizen that the law claims to protect may well end up standing in a longer line behind more people digging around trying to find a coupon in their shopping cart somewhere. The customer who liked the fast lane, they lose it. The customer who wanted a human still waits. Everybody's worse off. And the statute and the union and the Politburo members are really proud of themselves. Wow. That's the state of free markets. That's the state of capitalism. And that's the state of nannyism in this country. You strip away the kiosk, what's really left on the table? A state Politburo, a state government, has decided that the internal operating decisions of a private, lawful business, how many people to put where, doing what hour of the day, are now subject to the command of the Politburo. Not the safety of the food, not honest weights and measurements, not fraud, not the staffing, not the management decisions, not even what they carry on the shelves. The thing an owner exists to decide. Taken away just little bit by bit. Think about it this way. If Rhode Island can dictate the ratio of cashiers to machines because a union would prefer more cashiers, where's the stopping point? There is no natural stopping point. Why not mandate the number of baggers, the number of open registers on a Sunday versus a Monday, the brand of the scanners? Every one of those could be justified with the same warm words: customer experience, good jobs, helping senior citizens. You can use those words. Those are reusable words ad infinitum. And that's really what ought to worry you. Once the government can staff your store better than you can, whatever the store is, doesn't make any difference. That becomes an accepted premise. And the only question that we now have to face is how far? And the answer is always just a little bit more than last time. Just a little bit further. No, we're not going to go all the way, just a little bit further. I never do remember that mathematical principle that you never can get from point A to point B if you keep going half the distance each time, because half of half of half of half, you never really get to the end. It just infinitely keeps going on. That's the progressive left. Let's just take a little bit here, take a little bit more, and keep a little bit moving. So let me be honest with my own bias, since I opened with my own bias. I've got a love-hate relationship with self-checkout. I don't love it, I don't hate it. On plenty of days, I'd actually prefer to have a human, somebody who knows, you know, where the good tomatoes are and can tell me, you know, the eggs just came in. Wait a minute. I'm talking about a small town grocery store. I'm not talking about a King Supers, am I? If a grocery store read my mind and staffed every lane with a cheerful cashier, I'd be delighted. But I'd be delighted because the store chose it, competing for my business, betting that good service might keep me coming back. That's the version where the human at the register, the human at the counter at a McDonald's, the human that, you know, waits on you at a table somewhere, the human is the sign that a company values me. Rhode Island, all these other places, they built the other version, the one where the human at the register is there because a fine, a penalty, a criminal case made them appear, paid for by higher prices on my groceries to satisfy a staffing quota that the union negotiated with the Politburo. Same cashier, completely different country. In one, a business is serving me, and the other state is managing a store it doesn't own. Mom Donnie, you got to look at this. Kiros, Milak Kiros, you ought to think about this. This would be a great Democrat Socialist of America program right here, standing right in front of you. Standing right in front of you. Good place to start right now. The other place they're going to start? A question I've been asking for years. And I ask it to people to their faces, particularly if I know that they're left of center, or they're liberal, or they're communist, or they're socialist. I've never gotten a straight answer. What's a fair share? Huh? Is it a number? Can you give me a percentage? Because if it's a percentage, somebody ought to write it down. And then we can all check whether or not it's actually been paid. But nobody ever writes it down. And that's not by accident. Fair share isn't a number. Fair share, taxes, is a moving target. It means more than whatever you paid last year. Keep that in mind, because everything I'm about to tell you flows from that one dishonest little phrase. Here's what's happening. The baby boomers getting older, and over the next couple of decades, we're all going to be passing along somewhere in the neighborhood of $93 trillion to our kids and grandkids. None of mine's going to A-Rod, by the way, but that's how much. $93 trillion. About a trillion of that's mine, so $92 trillion. It's the largest transfer of wealth in the history of humankind. Money that was already taxed, because it was taxed when it was earned, it was taxed when it was invested, it was taxed when it produced dividends, it got taxed when it was spent. And Washington is now circling that money like they do all of our money, like it all belongs to them. Senator Van Hollen talking about taxing dynastic wealth. What the hell is that? Dynasty wealth? I've got a dynasty? Holy cow. I'm more important than I thought I was. I already had a big head, but I got dynastic wealth. Not very much, but it must be dynastic. You've got Senate Democrats proposing to eliminate the stepped-up basis on inherited assets. I'll explain what that means in a minute. Because it matters to regular people, not just the Forbes list. You got Elizabeth Warren. You got Pocahontas backed with her ultra-millionaire tax. How many of you are millionaires on paper? Truthfully. Because maybe you've got a home. It's increased in value. Maybe you've got a summer home somewhere. Or you've got a home up in the mountains. Maybe you've got a really good 401k. Maybe you've been really good about investing. You don't feel like a millionaire. You don't act or, you know, walk around like a multimillionaire. You don't have a G6 to fly around on, but you are a millionaire. Remember the old book, The Millionaire Next Door? Senator Wyden wants to a mark-to-market tax on unrealized gains. Gavin Newsom, California, he's out there floating a national wealth tax, which tells you everything you need to know about what's going to happen in the 2028 Democrat primary. In California, the union, the SEIU, they got a 5% billionaire wealth tax onto the November ballot. Illinois Democrats, some even in Illinois too, proposing taxing unrealized capital gains at the state level. The first tax of that kind anywhere in the world, which even J.B. Pritzker, a billionaire, would not touch. And in New York City, Zofram's people, they're kicking around cutting the state-to-state tax exemption from $7 million down to $750,000. Think about what a house in Brooklyn costs and tell me that's a tax on the rich. So what I want to walk through in the next segment is why the wealth tax, in whatever costume it's wearing, whether it's an annual levy on net worth, whether it's a tax on unrealized gain, or it's a supercharged death tax, it's one of the worst ideas in American fiscal and monetary policy. And I'll do it fairly, because I know that somebody in your family, somebody in your, one of your coworkers is going to make the case for it at some point, and I want you to be able to rip it apart. I want you to give it a new, you know what.
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13: KOA News Time 10:30. While containment is slowly going up in the Aspen Acres fire, firefighters are still working hard to make sure no other structures are lost. Alaska Complex Incident Management Team firefighter Brian Mork is in charge of protecting structures near Rye.
6: We're also treating those structures with thinning out of trees, limbing up of trees, and then scratching down the mineral soil around the homes so that they can be better protected if the fire ever reaches the community.
13: The Alaska team is handing off the fire to the Northern Rockies Complex Incident Management Group tomorrow, but the number of resources will remain about the same. The fire has burned nearly 99,000 acres and is 36% contained. The 2028 Summer Olympics in Los Angeles start exactly 2 years from today. Opening ceremonies will be held at SoFi Stadium and the Coliseum on July 14th. LA 28 officials are launching applications for a volunteer program today. Volunteers are expected to commit to a minimum of 10 shifts during their assigned service period. Fox 31 pinpoint weather today, sunny and hot, highs in the 90s. Tonight, clear and breezy, low 65. Tomorrow, mostly sunny, breezy in the afternoon, high 94. It's currently 80 degrees in Denver. Our next update at 11 o'clock. From the Common Spirit Health KOA News Desk, I'm Carrie Mack on KOA. Let's take a look at traffic at the KOA Traffic Center with Jonathan Steele.
0: All right, thank you, Carrie. Yeah, we're doing real well out here now. Those two accidents we had working are completely clear. 225 at Alameda, it's wide open out of Aurora, and northbound at Broadway. And really don't see any delay coming out of the tech center. There's some traffic there, maybe a little on the moderately heavy side, but really not going to hold you up too badly. Now, southbound 25 from I-70 through Spear is a little sluggish. And it looks like I-70 heading westbound right around Pena has been a little sluggish through that interchange also, although Pena's not doing too badly to or from the airport. We've had rock fall mitigation over Vail Pass, several closures already up in the high country. They just reopened a few minutes ago, but we are seeing delays still between Copper Mountain and Vail. Jonathan Steele on KOA 850 AM and 94.1 FM.
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4: 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I always grab a bottle of rum, take it up to the self-checkout, scan it, boop, and stand there and watch everybody get frustrated at me while the cashier has to come look at my ID.
17: Of course you do. I wouldn't expect anything less of you. The only thing I'd like to do is be there when it happens, just so I could just scream at you. Finally get, you know, the security people to come over. Oh, what's going on over here? Back to the wealth tax. Have you ever thought about every tax that you've ever paid has one thing in common? I don't know I can say that now that I think about it. I'll make an exception, but I'm going to tell you what I think the exception is. Every tax you've ever paid has one thing in common. Something happened. You earned a paycheck. You sold a stock. You bought a car. There was a transaction. Money actually moved. And so then the government steps in, takes a cut of the money that was actually in motion. The money was moving. The exception that I would make for that, property taxes. Property taxes, to me, are like a tax on unrealized gains, which we'll get to in a minute. I didn't sell my house, but my property taxes increased. If I bought a share of Apple stocks or NVIDIA, and I paid $2 a share for it, and now it's $300 a share or $400 a share, I don't know how many times it's been split, I'll pay a capital gains tax on that because there was movement, because I sold the stock. If it's sitting in the brokerage account and it never get sold, I just reinvest the dividends. There is no tax. Oh, there would be a tax on the dividend because that's a movement. But not on the value of the stock itself. So think about your house. It's like a share of stock. I sit there, and the house you pay X number of dollars for every year, well, not every year, but assuming that every year there's some increase and your equity increases, there is no movement. You didn't sell your house. Yet, the assessor comes in and says, well, your $100,000 house is now worth $500,000. And then the county assessor says, so now your property taxes are going to go from $100 to $1,000. But you didn't do anything. A wealth tax breaks the principle of something happened. It taxes you not for doing something. It taxes you for simply owning something. And that tax on unrealized gains is even more bizarre. It taxes you on what your property might be worth if you sold it, even though you didn't sell it. Take my house, for example. I need to make some repairs to my house. So whatever the value is that they're assessing, now it's not going to be below that assessed value, of course, but I'm not going to get what they think it's worth. Let me make this concrete. So you buy your house for $400,000, and this year the Zillow says it's worth $450,000. Under an unrealized gain regime at, say, 25%, which is the rate the Biden administration actually proposed, Kamala Harris still endorses, you'd owe, what, $12,500-some in tax on money that you never received. Money that exists only on a spreadsheet. You didn't sell the house. You didn't sell the stock. You can't spend your kitchen, but the bill is real. And if you don't have the cash, your options are now borrow against your home or you got to go sell it to pay a tax on a gain you never realized. Now, we know this feeling because in Colorado, we're living a mild version of it every 2 years. Your property assessment comes in, your home's value jumped 40%, and your property tax bill jumped with it, even though not one additional dollar ever landed in your bank account. That anger you felt in 2023 when the assessments hit, a wealth tax that takes that exact logic and applies it to everything you own, your retirement account, your business, your land, every year, forever and ever and ever. Now, the proponents of a wealth tax have an argument. We can't pretend they don't. Here's their argument. The wealthiest Americans... That's a pregnant pause. because I want you to figure out whether you're one of the wealthiest Americans. You probably are and don't know it. The wealthiest Americans can structure their lives so they almost never realize income. It's called buy, borrow, and die. You hold appreciating stock. You never sell it. You borrow against it at low rates to fund your lifestyle. And then when you die, your heirs get the stock at the stepped-up basis, meaning the decades of appreciation are never taxed as capital gains at all.

That's the first problem. But there's a very serious second problem. You can't pay taxes with a barn. Wealth is not cash. A family farm in Weld County might be worth, in air quotes, $12 million in paper. You got land. You might have some water rights. Maybe not. You got equipment. You might have some mineral rights. And the family running it clears on a $12 million farm, they might clear $80,000 a year. Maybe. That's a good year. A wealth tax or an estate tax with a gutted exemption gives that family a tax bill they can only pay one way. Sell the farm. Usually to whom? Well, a corporation or an investment fund with the liquidity that can write the check for the $12 million. So the policy that's sold as a strike against concentrated wealth, what does it do? It actually ends up concentrating wealth even more, transferring a family business and family land into an institution. The same logic applies to the family-owned machine shop, the ranch, the small manufacturer, the small retail store. These are not hypotheticals. They're the actual casualties every time the stupid death tax expands. There's a third problem, though. How do you even value this stuff? Publicly traded stock. Every single day, I can log into my brokerage account, and I can see what that stock value is that day. It goes up and it goes down. Sometimes it doesn't move at all. But a privately held business, a ranch, mineral rights, artwork, intellectual property, go find a ticker symbol for that. Go find the ticker symbol for the value of a company that's never been sold or gone public. Every year, millions of dollars in assets would have to be appraised, disputed, litigated, reappraised. It's an eternal full employment act for tax lawyers and valuation experts. And who's acting as the referee? The Internal Revenue Service. There have been countries that have tried this. They've tried it, and they found that the administrative costs devoured a huge share of the revenue. You want the evidence? Because Europe tried this experiment, and they quit it. In 1990, 12 of the OECD countries had a wealth tax. Today, depending on how you count, maybe 3 or 4 do. Austria repealed theirs in 1994. Germany repealed theirs in 1997. In fact, their constitutional court found that it violated equal treatment principles. The Netherlands, 2001, gone. Finland, Iceland, Luxembourg, 2006, gone. Sweden, Sweden. Socialist utopia of the world, repealed theirs 19 years ago. Why? They concluded the revenue did not even come close to justifying the capital that ran and fled the country. IKEA, sitting right over here, their founders spent decades living in Switzerland to escape the Swedish wealth tax. France taxed wealth between 1982 and 2017, and they watched an estimated tens of thousands of millionaires get in an Uber or get on the train, and they left the country. And they finally narrowed it to real estate only, which now generates a whopping, are you ready? Their wealth tax on revenue in France generates a whopping 0.2% of all French tax revenue. Now, what about the ones that are still trying it? Because some are. Norway actually increased their wealth tax 4 years ago, and more ultra-wealthy households left the country that year than in the previous 13 years combined. A Swiss study found that a mere 0.1% increase in a canton's wealth tax reduces reportable taxable wealth by 3.5%. Why? Because wealth is mobile. Capital has wings. Capital flies, even at home. The mere proposal of California's billionaire tax, according to some reports, sent a half dozen billionaires, including Larry Page, Sergey Brin, Google, Travis Kalanick, packing before the cutoff date. They took an estimated $27 billion in potential revenue for the state of California and walked out the door. The pattern across every country is identical. High administrative costs, disappointing revenue, capital flight,

0: shrinking tax base. And what happens when that tax base shrinks? Everybody that's still there, they're the ones left to shoulder to try to get the revenue back. It's not theory. It's not theory at all. It's the historical record. But, I can't resist the one thing that drives me the battiest. It's probably unconstitutional. Next.
1: I heard.
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16: 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Who were they? What made them so notorious? How did the internet, or sometimes the algorithm, choose them? And what does a person do when they're suddenly confronted with more attention than the human psyche can handle? Take The Dress, a story that went uber viral in early 2015 in spite of being, well, kind of a boring optical illusion. A mother of the bride in Scotland took a picture of a dress she was thinking about wearing to her daughter's wedding. But she saw the dress as blue with black lace, and her daughter saw it as white with gold lace. One BuzzFeed post later, every single person on the internet was talking about the dress. But to me, The Dress is a story about the last couple of months when the internet was still sort of fun. It was shortly before the stories that spread across the internet stopped being driven by exploited millennials with useless arts degrees and started being decided by algorithms hell-bent on growing internet usership at all costs. And on a long enough timeline, the story of The Dress is one entangled with abuse and media exploitation. 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
0: But they get amazing health care. I have a story in my POS over here in my pile of stuff about Canadian hospitals. I don't think I'll get to it today, but yeah. Oh, they have, it's amazing. Sarcasm. Wealth taxes. Now, the Constitution requires direct taxes to be apportioned among the states by population, which is practically impossible. So the 16th Amendment carved out one exception, taxes on incomes, not on wealth, not on property, but on incomes. And for a century, going back to Eisner versus McComber in 1920, the court and the legal understanding has been that income means realized income. A gain is an income until something happens to make it your income. And the Supreme Court came within a whisker of settling this in Moore versus United States 2 years ago. They upheld the narrow tax at issue on technical grounds and explicitly refused to decide the big question. But when you read the opinions and count the votes, Thomas, Gorsuch, Barrett, and Alito all said in dissent and concurrence that realization, not unrealized, but realization is a constitutional requirement. So we got four justices on the record. And the majority in that case went out of its way to say its ruling did not bless taxes on holdings, wealth, or net worth, or even on appreciation. That's not a green light for a wealth tax. That's the court leaving the porch light on for the constitutional challenge that would arrive probably the day one does pass. But before I get to the end of this, just remember there's another problem. Because it's the one that history proves every single time. The federal income tax started in 1913 at 1% on roughly the top 1% of earners. The AMT, the alternative minimum tax, that was created to catch 155 wealthy households that had paid no tax. And by the 2000s, it was hitting millions of middle-class families because nobody ever indexed it for inflation. The estate tax, that started in 1916 with a 10% top rate and exemptions for nearly everybody. 19 years later, the top rate was 70%. Every tax that gets sold is a scalpel for the rich, at some point becomes a chainsaw for the middle class. Why? Because that's where the money is. There simply are not enough billionaires. And nobody does the math. Oh, 20 billion. I always get a kick out of the ones on Facebook. Well, if Elon Musk is worth $1 trillion, I'm not going to do the math in my head, but if he's worth $1 trillion, he can give everybody in America $1 billion, and we'd all be billionaires. Really? You have a calculator? Go do that. So let me go back where I started. What's the fair share? What is it? The people proposing these taxes will not tell you, and now you know why. 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The fair share is whatever you got and whatever they want to take.
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28: A record number of cities across the United States now have starter homes valued at $1 million or more. Here's Natalie Migliore.
29: According to Zillow, 242 cities across 26 states have housing markets with that price tag as the entry point for home ownership. California has the most cities on that list with 105, and the second on that list is New York with 42 cities. New Jersey, Florida, and Massachusetts round out the top five. However, New York and New Jersey are driving the fastest growth. The study shows conditions are gradually becoming buyer-friendly, with a typical homeowner breaking even to renting after roughly 6 years.
28: Apple shares fell sharply after the tech giant raised prices on several of its signature products. The price hike impacts the company's MacBook Neo, MacBook Air, iMac, and iPad product lines by as much as $200 in some cases. It comes as Apple is working to make up for what it said were skyrocketing memory prices resulting from the AI boom. The U.S. Mint is celebrating the release of new quarters featuring the Declaration of Independence. Tammy Trujillo explains.
30: Officials held an event at Monticello to help publicize the new quarters ahead of America's 250th anniversary. The Mint also announced that 250,000 quarters bearing a special July 4th mark will be mixed in with the other Declaration of Independence quarters put in circulation. Mint Director Paul Hollis said he hoped the special coins would help Americans reflect on their history during this year's anniversary celebrations.
28: Annual inflation is at its highest level in 3 years, according to the Personal Consumption Expenditures Price Index, released by the Commerce Department on Thursday. The Federal Reserve's primary inflation gauge showed an annual rate of 4.1%. That's the highest since April of 2023. And fewer Americans than expected found themselves filing first-time requests for unemployment benefits last week. The Labor Department says it received 215,000 claims in the week ending June the 20th. Consumer and Business News, I'm Mark Mayfield.
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10: KOA News Time 1101. I'm Carrie Mack. The U.S. has carried out a third consecutive night of strikes against Iran. According to military officials, the strikes were at the direction of President Trump.
11: U.S. Central Command saying the five-hour mission struck military targets, including coastal defense systems and missile and drone sites. Also hit Bandar Abbas, Iran's key port in the Strait of Hormuz. President Trump reimposing a naval blockade in the vital waterway.
10: NBC's Keir Simmons reporting, in a post on Truth Social, Trump said the U.S. will now serve as the guardian of the Hormuz Strait. But he's walking back plans to charge a 20% toll fee, saying it will be replaced by investment deals that the various Gulf states will be making into the United States. And the U.S. death toll in the war with Iran has risen. The death toll has officially climbed to 14 after a Navy pilot died in a crash earlier this month. The Navy identified the lost airman as Commander Gabriel Edwards, who was the commanding officer of Helicopter Sea Combat Squadron 5. Officials say more than 400 service members have also been wounded since the beginning of the Iran war. And the Gold Mountain fire is sharply affecting tourism across the region. True Grit Cafe and Ridgeway relies on people traveling up and down U.S. Highway 550, but fewer people are coming in. GM Richard Penny tells Fox 31 he's cutting back shifts.
12: When you have to tell a server she doesn't have any shifts this week and watch the tears well up in their eyes, they understand, but it's hard.
10: Uray's tourism office says visitations so far in July are down 40% from last year. City leaders say the smoke isn't that bad, and there are plenty of areas untouched by the fire. The remembrances of the late South Carolina Senator Lindsey Graham are continuing, even here in Colorado. Republican Congressman Jeff Crank told KOA's Ross and Gina that Graham rose to the occasion in a fiery speech during Supreme Court Justice Brett Kavanaugh's confirmation hearing.
13: He just very forcefully pushed back on this Democrat narrative that was trying to destroy a man for their own political gain. And that was, I think, his finest political moment. And his stock really grew after that.
10: Crank thinks a bipartisan Russian sanctions package has an even better chance of passing because Graham was a staunch supporter of Ukraine. Flags across Colorado and the nation are flying at half staff to honor Graham. On Wall Street, Dow is down 94 points. S&P is up 26 points. NASDAQ is up 245 points. U.S. crude oil prices are around $78 a barrel. Fox 31 pinpoint weather today, sunny and hot. Highs in the 90s. Tonight, clear and breezy. Low 66. Tomorrow, mostly sunny and breezy in the afternoon, high 93. It's currently 82 degrees in Denver. Our next update at 11:30 from the Common Spirit Health KOA News Desk. I'm Carrie Mack on KOA. Time to check in with Jonathan Steele at the KOA Traffic Center.
2: Yeah, we're doing very well here in town, not dealing with any more problems. Hopefully it'll stay that way. We've got a little bit of traffic here and there. Peña's running slightly heavy out of the airport. 270 coming west up through Vasquez out of Commerce City and South I-25 into downtown through about Spear or so. We're still roughly about 10 minutes between downtown and the tech center. 225 is a 10-minute commute both directions out of Aurora. And Peña coming out certainly is a little heavy, but if you're heading in, it's only 15 minutes from I-70 to the terminal. Just a heads up again, they've just closed I-70 at over Vail Pass, and this is going to be that stretch in between Vail and Copper Mountain. It's all rockfall mitigation there. It's an ongoing project, and they've already had like about 5 closures, so we're still seeing some pretty big backups. Jonathan Steele on KOA 850 AM and 94.1 FM.
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21: 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He loves those. You can make fun of him if you want to.
22: Big old bubbly fart gets me off the couch. Big old bubbly fart makes my wife a grouch. What am I gonna do if I ever lose you, big old bubbly fart?
0: You know, I can't see your face, but all I can see is the outline of your body, and you're just kind of bouncing up and down laughing. Of all the talkbacks, that's what you chose.
2: Yeah, of course.
0: Mm-hmm.
2: You're welcome.
0: Yeah.
2: And to all the goobers, you're also welcome.
0: Yep.
2: And to that goober, thank you.
0: It just shows the quality of the audience, doesn't it? Kind of matches the quality of the host when you think about it.
2: That was a pre-8 a.m. grocery store talkback. But we'll take it at 11.
0: It was a 2 a.m. grocery store self-checkout talkback.
2: Yeah, that goober was probably at the grocery store with the other goober that was getting the alcohol.
0: Exactly. You know what? They probably were.
2: ID scan.
0: Yeah. They probably, and they live in the same double wide too.
2: Yeah, and they try to hide it in the extra tote bag.
0: They don't have no stinging tote bags. They got cargo pants. They got cargo shorts. They're sticking them down in cargo shorts.
2: Yeah, liquor will fit in there.
0: Hey, what's that? What's that place people need to go subscribe?
2: What's heck of a something?
0: Oh, you
2: heck of a
0: job.
2: Heck of a
0: job.
2: Yeah.
0: Heck of a job.
2: Yeah, that thing.
0: Yeah.
2: That thing, Brownie.
0: What? Go sign up. Go sign up right now. Conroe's about to regulate a problem, but it can't find the problem. Well, I'm out of here. That's it. That's all you need to know. There is a particular kind of government failure that doesn't make an announcement. It doesn't announce itself. It doesn't arrive with a scandal. There's no headline. There's no resignation. There's no I'm going to go spend more time with my family kind of bull crap. It just arrives quietly in a conference room over in Lakewood when a citizen board, probably made up of that talkback, when a citizen board decides that its own scientists are an obstacle rather than a resource. This is what happened last March at the Colorado Parks and Wildlife Commission, and it's what will happen again this Thursday and Friday, July 16 and 17, when the commission, the CPW, the Colorado Parks and Wildlife Commission, takes up two proposals that share a common defect. Neither one is a response to an actual problem. Anybody want to take odds on whether or not they'll still adopt the rules anyway? Of course they will. Here's what's actually on the table. Colorado manages 17 species of fur bearers. You like that word, A-Rod? A fur bearer. You know, dragon's a fur bearer, come to think of it. That's what he is. He's a fur bearer.
1: And breathes fire.
0: Yeah, and breathes fire, exactly. Beavers. Beavers, coyotes, bobcats, badgers, raccoons, muskrats, skunks, foxes, weasels, insert joke there, opossums, pine martens, ring-tailed cats, and minks. Those are what biologists call mesocarnivores, animals that have high reproductive rates. Boy, insert a joke there, too. With high natural mortality and a talent for living almost anywhere, including in your window well, if you got one, you know, you got a basement and you got a window well. Right now, you can hunt them with a $10 permit on top of a small game license. In fiscal year 24-25, the agency sold 19,620 of those permits, and there is no daily limit on how many of those any individual can take. You can go take as many beavers as you want. You can go shoot as many opossums as you want. And you can, if you can find a weasel, if you get into this studio, you can find a weasel right here, and there's no daily limit on how many of me you can bag. So there's two changes up for hearing. The first is a daily bag limit. Thank goodness I'm safe for a while. The second, and the one that matters, is a ban on the commercial sale of fur that is taken in Colorado. Now, that started, it arrived, as a citizen petition from the Center for Biological Diversity. That's an activist organization headquartered, no, not in Boulder, in Tucson. It was denied by the Colorado Parks and Wildlife staff. It was denied by the agency's own biologist. And then it advanced anyway by the commission back in March on a vote that overrode the professional recommendation of the people it employs to know the things that they're supposed to know about. I don't have it in my notes, but I'm going to say it anyway. They probably overrode the staff because there's probably only one person that the Colorado Parks and Wildlife Department really answers to. Marlon Reese. You know who Marlon is? Yes. The husband of our governor, Jared Polis, an animal rights activist. Now look, I'm an animal rights activist. I love dogs. I don't really love cats. I love dogs. I love deer. I love pheasant and quail. Pan-fried pheasant and quail. I'm an animal rights activist, but not in the kind that Marlon Reese is. Laura Clellan is the director of Colorado Parks and Wildlife. In a memo this month to the commission, a document written by the state's chief wildlife official, not by a trapper, not by some outfitter or a guide, not by some caricature of a Rio Blanco County, reactionary, she reported that current annual harvest rates run between harvest rates, number of these mesocarnivores that are taken, somewhere between 0.6 and 5.8% of a conservative population projection. Listen to that again. The high range is under 6%, and that 6% is measured against population estimates that the agency deliberately built on the low side. So then Ms. Clellan went further. There is, she wrote, no scientific evidence that current fur bearer hunting is causing a population decline. With regard to the ban itself, her denial recommendation was pretty blunt. The petition lacks solid evidence that commercial fur sales drive harvest levels in Colorado. You mean some guy in a coonskin cap is not out hunting with his double barrel trying to shoot a bunch of beavers so he can bring them into town on horseback and sell them somewhere? No, that's a spaghetti western. Then why are we doing this? Why? Because, and this is where it gets genuinely remarkable, and the agency, the Colorado Parks and Wildlife Department, has told us why in writing. Yes, in writing. No, not now. Next.
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30: Michael, check it out at Lowe's the other day. The self-checkout stopped and said it couldn't go any further. Well, I knew it was because I bought some spray paint. I wonder if I had shown the camera my Medicare card, it would understand that I was over 18 without having to call the attendant over. AI is wonderful.
0: Or, you know, if you're, A-Rod tells me you're like 98 years old, if you just looked up at the camera and shown your wrinkled old face, they would have gone, oh, yeah, give the old fart a spray paint. But I know old farts that still use spray paint to vandalize. Yep. Don't you, Dragon? Don't you know? I mean,
1: speaking of old people.
0: I deeply apologize for that.
1: Yeah, I bet you.
0: Yeah, that's almost
1: unbelievable.
0: Libel and slander right there.
1: God.
0: Yeah.
1: You'll hear from my lawyer friend.
0: Yeah, okay, fine.
1: Yeah, it's across the hall.
0: Well, you know, it's hard to get blood out of a tournament. So, tournament.
1: Are you okay? Hello.
0: It's been a long morning.
1: Good Lord. What did Shannon do to you? Without Dragon for a week and a half.
0: I've got to stop the drinking before I come in. I need help. I need some serious help.
1: You're either drinking too much or not enough.
0: Well, considering where we work, I think maybe I need to double the intake of the alcohol. That's what I need to do.
1: Why stop there?
0: Yeah. I mean, hell's bells. Tepper's back there right now with his jug of Everclear, chugging it down because he's just probably got meetings he's got to go to, phone calls he doesn't want to do. I actually offered to interrupt a phone call the other day for him. You know, I mean, get off, no, it wasn't him, it was my lawyer. I sent him a text message. He goes, I'll call you back later on my phone call. I said, well, do you want me to get you off? Because I can get you off. I'm the kind of helpful person, the kind of helpful friends that friends like to have. You need something done, I can get it done for you. You need to get out of a meeting, I can get you out of a meeting.
2: Helpful acquaintance. Let's not go too crazy.
0: Yeah, okay. You're right.
2: Yeah. I know.
0: So that would have to mean I have to admit that I have friends and I don't.
2: And they would have to admit they're friends with you.
0: Which they won't.
2: No.
0: Right.
2: No.
0: So don't and won't right there. All right, here's where the agency told us why they're doing this despite all the evidence that they shouldn't be doing it. And they did it in writing. So this woman's memo explains that the CPW is entertaining a daily limit, not because the science requires it, but in response to perceptions, I know sometimes perception can be reality, of a regulatory loophole. She adds in her memo that a limit would help maintain social acceptance of fur bearer hunting. Oh, as if hunters need social acceptance. My attitude as a hunter is, screw you. You don't like it? Huh. Bite me. And she concedes in the same breath that, quote, there is no information that suggests reducing harvest is necessary to sustain adequate fur bearer populations. In other words, we got plenty of beavers around. That is not wildlife management. That's public relations, and they just want to put a regulation on it. An agency that regulates to manage perceptions instead of doing their job of managing populations, they've abandoned the only justification for that agency to even exist. If the standard is no longer, does the biology require this, and instead the standard is, will this quiet the loudest room? Then there is no principled stopping point. There is only the next petition, and the one after that, and the one after that, until we just declare that all animals are equal to humans, and we just tear down all the fences, we eliminate all the hunting, all the fishing, and everything else, and just let it go crazy. And that's exactly what Marlon Reese wants. Now, let me be precise about who gets hurt. Because the people most affected by this are not the people who are going to be in that room this week when they make the decision to regulate something that doesn't need to be regulated.
1: When was the last time you woke up actually feeling rested or got through the day without feeling stressed out? Yeah, over 50% of adults say they'd feel better if they got more sleep, and stress is often the biggest barrier. 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
36: Suni Lee is going to go out for a third Olympics appearance. The gymnastics star announcing she's returning to the sport 2 years out from the LA Games. Meanwhile, MLB's appearance in the 2028 Olympics is in doubt due to some concerns expressed from the players' union. The All-Star game on the way tonight from Philadelphia. The starting pitchers Dylan Cease of Toronto and Philadelphia's Christopher Sanchez. I'm Frank Aaron.
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38: KOA News Time, 11:31. President Trump has paid E. Jean Carroll the $5 million court judgment he owes her.
39: The New York writer has collected the money more than 3 years after a Manhattan jury found Trump liable for sexually abusing her decades ago and then defaming her when she went public with it in 2019. The funds were being held in an escrow account, and with interest, Carroll has collected more than $5.6 million. Trump claims he didn't know Carroll, despite photos that show otherwise, and that he didn't commit any wrongdoing. I'm Sarah Lee Kessler.
38: Longmont City Council is getting ready to decide on the purchase of the former YMCA facility. It closed to members a few months ago because of reduced government and grant funding. They'll vote on the $4.5 million purchase Tuesday evening. The cost to renovate the 60,000 square foot building is expected to be $8 million over the next decade. Fox 31 pinpoint weather today, sunny and hot, high 95, tonight clear, low 65, tomorrow mostly sunny, breezy in the afternoon, and high 94. It's currently 82 degrees in Denver. Our next update at noon from the Common Spirit Health KOA News Desk. I'm Carrie Mack on KOA. Time to check in with Jonathan Steele at the KOA Traffic Center.
0: Yeah, we're doing pretty well here. Down south, we've had some police activity. May hold you up just a little bit if you're coming up from Castle Rocks. It's centered right around the Castle Pines area. It sounded like police may have been making an arrest there on the highway, so that will draw some attention. Other than that, the freeways are not doing badly. I-25 south into downtown through Spear North coming up from 6th. Little sluggish there. 270 east coming off I-76 is jamming just a little bit. We've got some road work on the toll highway up north on E-470. This is going to be the northbound lanes that are affected near 104th. A little bit of a delay there with some backups. Jonathan Steele on KOA 850 AM and 94.1 FM.
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3: Michael, coming from the same state that you did, I realized at a young age that vandalism and spray paint was not the issue, that you had to be ID'd for spray paint. It was because a certain amount of the population group there liked to huff spray paint, especially gold and silver, because it provided visions.
4: I didn't know that. I mean, I've heard of huffing spray paint before, but gold and silver because that's extra what?
5: What? Gives you visions? Maybe that was just his preferred.
4: I guess.
5: Two flavors.
4: I guess. Wow. Okay. Now, I will admit that much like I like the odor of Jet A fuel, spray paint smells pretty good too. I could easily become an addict to that kind of stuff. Just, you know, and particularly working here. Just boom, become an addict.
5: Well, you know.
4: Well, you know what?
5: Yeah.
4: What does that mean? Well, you know.
5: It means, yeah, you know. I hear you. What? I agree.
4: Okay. Then shut up.
5: Concur.
4: Okay.
5: What?
4: Well, that's a big word for you, concur.
5: I know.
4: Wow.
5: Took a lot of brain power. Too much spray paint back here. Gold and silver.
4: That room could use some spray paint, actually. But
5: it's not red.
4: Oh, God. Can you imagine? Red back here. So bizarre. Now, there's some economics to this story about fur bearers. And nobody at the podium is talking about it. And I doubt anybody will talk about it. There are going to be people who are going to get hurt. And because the people most affected by this are not going to be the people in that room this Thursday and Friday. Fur harvesting in Colorado, duh, is not a Wall Street enterprise. It is a rural supplement, an income line for people in Moffitt or Rio Blanco or Los Animas counties who are already operating on margins that might terrify a suburban homeowner. The pelts move through small buyers, regional auctions, tanneries, taxidermists, and of course a scattering of probably leather and hat shops. None of those businesses have a lobbyist. A sale ban does not reduce the number of animals killed. It simply guarantees that when they are killed, the pelt goes into a landfill instead of going into commerce. The animals is just as dead, but the rural family is poorer. And Colorado has managed the impressive trick of increasing waste while congratulating itself on the ethics. This state is so back-assward, it is mesmerizing to me. Take the coyote. Yeah, the stupid coyote. Under state law, a landowner or an ag producer can kill 9 of those fur bearer species for damage to crops, property, livestock. You don't need a license. You don't need a permit. There's no reporting requirement anywhere on the books. And the commission has no authority to change that. It's statutory. So the animals that get killed for depredation will keep getting killed for depredation in numbers that the state does not even count. And the ban doesn't touch any of that. The ban only reaches the regulated, the permitted, the reported, the data-generating activity that the agency already knows about. We are proposing to eliminate the visible, measured portion of the harvest and leave the invisible, the unmeasured portion untouched. So if you set out to design a public policy that maximized moral satisfaction, but it minimized information, I don't think you could do better than the Colorado Parks and Wildlife Department. This is truly self-parody. The petition, to its credit, includes exemptions. It would still permit the sale of hand-tied fishing flies as finished products. It would permit the sale of felted fur Western hats, provided in the petition's own language that they are, quote, crafted using heritage techniques like wet felting that promote sustainability and cultural craftsmanship. Sit with that bullcrap for a while. The commercial sale of wildlife fur is a moral abomination, an offense against the public trust, a commodification of creatures who belong to all of us. Unless, of course, it's a nice hat. Then it becomes heritage. Heritage. Let me tell you, gang, that is not principle. A principle does not have a fly shop carve-out. This is a bill of attainder against a specific set of rural people, once again under attack in Colorado, laundered through the language of ethics, with exemptions carefully drawn around the constituencies whose objections would have been politically expensive. I despise these people. Now let me do the one thing that the other side rarely bothers to do. Let's take their best argument, because it's kind of fun. The advocates say that the Colorado Parks and Wildlife Department does not have good population data on fur bearers. Now, that is true, and the agency

on the facts. But look what they do with them. Their argument is, we don't know enough, therefore we should ban. That is precaution inverted into prohibition. It's an argument that works equally well against anything forever because there is always something that we do not know. Well, I'm sorry, unless you're a bureaucrat, and then you don't know what you don't know. If you're a bureaucrat, you know what you know, and that's all you need to know. Who knows what they know? In every other area of Colorado law, we actually require the party that's seeking to restrict a lawful activity to carry the burden to prove why. Here, that burden has been silently and quietly reversed. The trapper of one of these measles carnivores, that trapper is now required to prove a negative, that his activity is not causing harm that nobody has documented to populations that nobody claims is declining, and at harvest rates that the state's own director puts at under 6% at the highest level. That's not how we regulate. That's how we punish. And once again, the state of Colorado, you know, I still go back to my grandparents. And I, you know, God knows what they did when they settled during the Dust Bowl and they settled down in Sawatch. So I'm sure that at some point, my dad, my grandfather, my forebears probably went raccoon hunting. They probably shot some coyotes. They probably, you know, captured some beavers down on, you know, Los Animas somewhere. They probably did. We don't like those people. When I say we, I mean the Politburo, the urbanites, the hoity-toities that live in the city and county of Denver that's going to be governed by a Democrat Socialist of America. The people that, you know, want to go to, they want to go to a lodge in Aspen, where there'll be some mounted heads on the walls, and they'll call it really cool. Oh, they're in the wilderness. As they sit at the little nail in Aspen. Golly, I despise these people. I really do. And they have taken the great state of Colorado, and this is, you know, I shouldn't say we. Many people, including some in this audience, always look at the giant things. The things that we do to hurt the farmers and the ranchers. The things that we do that say to rural Colorado, we don't like you. And there's plenty of that to find. But what we miss are the little things like this, where it really is a slap in the face of people that live in Rio Blanco, that live in Los Animas, that live in the rural counties, the people that if they came to Denver, they'd be laughed at. Yet the people in Denver go to Aspen, or they go to Telluride, and they spend thousands and thousands of dollars, and they've got their furs on, and they go skiing, and they're muckety-mucks, and they fly on their G6, and they do all of that. Oh, but no. They come from Tucson, and they petition the Colorado Parks and Wildlife Department to stop this carnage. Because, well, we'll carve out, you know, for the heritage felt hat-making, and for the fly fishermen. Yeah. If you want to fly fish, you can still tie your flies. Again, emphasize, this is not how we regulate. This is how we punish. You know what else is funny about this whole story? The public actually said no. Colorado Parks and Wildlife ran the proposal through something called EngageCPW.org. EngageCPW.org. They collected 726 responses to this proposed rulemaking. 57% opposed the ban. 38% supported it. The CPW staff itself opposed the ban. The CPW director opposes the ban. The public that engaged with the rulemaking process opposed the ban. The biology does not support the ban. And here we are, coming up Thursday morning with a hearing. Who controls this state?
What

0: mores, what standards, what public ethos, what controls this state? I'll tell you what does. The progressive elite that look down on the rest of us. So what's really being decided here? Let's cut through all the bullcrap. None of this was bullcrap. But let's cut through all the bullcrap. Rio Blanco County Commissioner Kelly Stritchfield said it plainly at the May meeting. Colorado is moving from ballot box biology to petition biology. And she warned the commission that its March vote would produce an onslaught of petitions that tie up staff and substitute emotion and politics for science and field experience. She is absolutely right. And the mechanism is worth understanding because it is not confined to wildlife. You may think I'm just joking around because I'm 12 years old in maturity and like to use the word beaver all the time. Colorado has built a governance model in which any sufficiently motivated advocacy organization, including one headquartered not here but down in Tucson, Arizona, can file a petition, actually lose on the merits with the professional staff, and still win at the political layer above them. So when I use the term Politburo, when I talk about the Marxists and the communists that run this state, Your Honor, I rest my case. Once that door opens, the agency's expertise that we pay for through our tax dollar, that becomes decorative. Oh, the staff will write their memos. That's what the bureaucrats always do. They'll sit down at their computers. They'll gather all the data. They'll put out the memos. Whatever. It doesn't make any difference. The directors, they'll do the same thing. They'll write their recommendations. And then the professionals, the biologists, they'll actually go out and do the surveys. They'll run their numbers. They'll actually go out in the field and they'll try to tag and take, you know, they'll get satellites, they'll get drones, they'll do everything. They'll run scientific numbers, they'll give it to the bureaucrats, they'll write the memos. The director will take all that information and say, no, let's not do this. And a citizen commission will decide, in the end, on the basis of which testimony was more moving. When Delia Malone told the Colorado Parks and Wildlife Commission that its vote moved Colorado, quote, towards the ethical, ecological light of the moral universe. You know, that line right there. Hey, Rod, you got any good weed back there?
1: Just the paint. Oh, just the spray paint.
0: Spray paint. Because I would like to just kind of get more toward the ethical, ecological light of the moral universe. And I just think I need some weed to do that.
1: I'll
0: do tequila. Whatever you got. Anything you got back there at all, just to help me kind of guide myself toward the ethical, ecological light of the moral universe.
1: I think you've had enough.
0: This story's giving it to me right here. This story's just making me want to puke. Now listen, when she made that claim, she was not making a claim that can be tested. It can't be falsified. It can't even be measured. She was making a claim that cannot be argued with, which is precisely why it's so effective and precisely why it has no business setting policy. But we don't care about that. Remember, if you're a Marxist, if you're a communist, if you're a progressive, if you're a Democrat, it's not about any sort of rational, logical, reasonable policy making. It's about our feelings. And if our feelings make us look at someone who is below our status, is wearing some worn out jeans and, you know, a cowboy shirt that they didn't even buy at Shepler's. No, they bought it off the rack at Kohl's. They bought it off the rack at Walmart. And they had to really, you know, stretch to buy that shirt. And they got some old worn out boots. And they got a baseball cap that maybe is from the original Rockies, which I'd like to have. I think I may have one down in New Mexico. They look down on those people. They look down. If you live on the farm, on the ranch, or you live in Sawatch, Colorado, these people look down on you. And they look down on you not only because of your status, your economic status, your social status, your political status, what you hunt, what you eat, how you live, the whole rural, just the whole rural mentality, that is below and beneath them. Unless, of course, they're at the Little Nell in Aspen, or they're skiing in Telluride, or they're up the, you know, at the Four Seasons in Vail, then it's different. Yes, we want the elk heads on the mantle. Oh, yeah, we want the white-tailed deer and the mule deer. We want all of that because we want to feel cool. And we'll dress the part. We'll go to Shepler's. We'll go to some fancy shop down somewhere in Lodo, and we'll buy all the stuff so we can look the part. That's urban Colorado versus rural Colorado. There's a phrase for a regulatory system in which the loudest moral claim beats the best available evidence. It's not, quote, science-based management, and it's not, quote, the North American model of wildlife conservation. The framework that made this state's wildlife recovery possible in the first place, and which depends entirely on regulated, lawful, data-generating use. It is just politics wearing a lab coat that it did not earn. So Thursday and Friday, seven appointed commissioners, Jared Polis appointed commissioners, will consider whether to restrict a lawful activity that their own agency says is not harming anything, based on a petition their own director recommended denying, or the objection of a majority of the public that commented, in order to address a perception the agency itself identified as the actual real-life driving mechanism. And then the people of rural Colorado, who will absorb the cost of this decision, will not be in the room. Most of them, they can't afford to take days off in the middle of July to drive to a commission meeting. That is not incidental to how this happened. That is the entire story. Now, the commission still has an off-ramp. The Colorado Parks and Wildlife staff, the professional staff, has handed the commission one in writing with numbers attached. Deny the ban. Follow the science that you tell us you follow. Now, whether they take it will tell you something worth knowing about how this state is governed now. I'm not going to hold my breath. Because I know that they despise rural Colorado. The next time you travel outside the metro area and you go to Buena Vista or you go down to Sawatch, because you're, oh, I want to go see the White Sands. Go into some small store. Buy something. Go into a diner. Go into any of those places and meet some real Americans. Some real Coloradans.
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5: KOA News time, 12 o'clock. While containment is slowly increasing on the Aspen Acres fire in southern Colorado, firefighters are still working to save houses and buildings. Fire crew leader Brian Mork is stationed near Rye.
16: We're also treating those structures with thinning out of trees, limbing up of trees, and then scratching down the mineral soil around the home so that they can be better protected if the fire ever reaches the community.
5: The Aspen Acres fire has burned nearly 99,000 acres and is 36% contained. The wildfire near Leadville was caused by people. Although fire officials are not saying how they've come to that conclusion, the Willow Fire in Lake County, burning since June 28th, has grown to 6,000 acres with 29% containment. A big reversal from President Trump on the issue of tolls in the Strait of Hormuz.
7: President Trump is now backing off his threat to push for a 20% toll on cargo moving through the Strait of Hormuz in exchange for helping ships get through, instead claiming on social media that the U.S. would now have new investment and trade deals with Gulf allies. The reversal comes a day after the president said there would be a 20% toll on ships in exchange for safe passage, but he didn't explain how that would work. The president again claimed the Strait of Hormuz was open to all shipping traffic, despite Iran's claims that it had closed it. Karen Travers, ABC News, The White House.
5: The president says Gulf allies involved in new investment and trade deals include Saudi Arabia, the UAE, Qatar, and Bahrain. Last month's optimism about a peace deal with Iran slowed rising inflation.
17: A large part of that was the drop in energy costs, including oil. Renewed rising tensions could impact that data when the next report comes out next month. EP Wealth Advisors Vice President Chuck Bautista says it's important to not overreact.
18: I don't think that folks should be pulling money out of the market, but they do need to be making smart decisions when it comes to how they're spending their day-to-day cash.
17: And that slower rate of inflation actually means that prices fell nearly 0.5% in the last month, the biggest month-to-month decrease since April of 2020 when the pandemic began to shut down things in the United States. Keenan Dixon, KOA.
5: Sports, baseball, catcher Hunter Goodman represents the Rockies at tonight's All-Star Game in Philadelphia. A World Cup semifinal match today, France and Spain in Arlington, Texas. On Wall Street, stocks are trading mixed. The Dow is off slightly. The NASDAQ and the S&P are up. Fox 31 pinpoint weather, more sunny, more hot, 95 the high today, 66 overnight, 94 tomorrow. It's currently 84 degrees in Denver. I'm David Kale, KOA. And now a check on traffic with Jonathan Steele.
19: All right, thank you, David. Yeah, we got a little bit of traffic on the roads. I'm seeing some jamming northbound 25 coming off the Broadway Bridge, pushing up towards 6, but I don't see anything on the highway. It looks a little unusual compared to everything else. I mean, we've got heavy pockets, I-25 south into downtown, 270 both directions out of Commerce City, and the east side of I-70 around Peoria and 225 is kind of bogged down a little bit. The toll highway coming south on the drive just past Quincy, we've got an accident. It's in the left lane. We're seeing a little bit of a backup in that area, and we do have the rock fall mitigation going on in the mountains. This is over Vail Pass. They just closed it a short time ago, so anyone coming east from Vail or west from Copper, you're at a standstill right now. It's about 20 minutes at a time that they close down the highway. Jonathan Steele on KOA 850 AM and 94.1 FM.
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Welcome to a Tuesday episode of the show. I'm your host, Mandy Connell. That guy over there, he's Anthony Rodriguez. And together we are going to take you right up until 3 p.m. when the boys of KOA Sports will take over. And I only mean their boys in the sense of their maturity level, not in their actual age. Anyway, we've got a big fat blog ready to go, so let's just jump in, shall we? Just go to mandyblog.com. 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On a very deep and personal level, it is the most gratifying experience I've ever had, and I don't know why. I have no idea. But I love that you guys read the blog. It makes me incredibly, incredibly happy. And like 3,288 of you had subscribed earlier. 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
2: 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Let's go to France, France.
0: Today on the blog, would your marriage survive 250 years? A bit about turbines. Don't forget to enter our Bank of Colorado, Colorado 150 contest. Vic makes the Drudge Report, and Marx drags down the entire Republican ticket. So now Trump is doing what he said Iran could not. Dads in the South when it's hot. About CNBC's best places to live list. Advertising hates men. Our economy is beating the snot out of Europe's economy. Oh, so now it's a technical recession in Canada, too. Let's not make smoking cool again, okay? That arthroscopic knee surgery is making things worse. Who knew hyenas were so cuddly? Wash your salad greens, people. Erling Haaland gets the best American souvenir. City with rent control has the highest rents ever. Vitamin D can lower blood pressure and cholesterol. Moderation is out. Teetotaling is in. Women share the moment attraction died. The media notices the trash Candace Owens is spewing. May you find this much joy today. Did Google and Apple bury bad Graham Platner news? It's obvious he is his son's hero. Pitbull puts bald cap wearing fans into the record books. What does an impact wrench sound like? Broncos are showing off the new training facility. We have the plot for Spaceballs. Dude, how an 11-year-old saved the reputation of a long-ago ship captain. Those are the headlines on the blog at mandyblog.com.
3: Tic-tac-toe. A winner.
0: Ugh, leaving me hanging, Nancy. Leaving me hanging. Somebody just said, it's your ego. Well, you know, I mean, maybe. And here's the thing. It's gratifying for me to work on the radio and get to do what I do. And then I meet people who are huge fans of the show. That is such a cool experience. And it's very gratifying to know that people are out there. And I love it when people say, I was just driving down the road laughing. And I don't even know why. And I love it. It's awesome. But the blog it's like a piece of my heart that nobody asked me to do. No boss of mine ever said, do this blog. It never happened. I just started doing it. And I love it. And I enjoy it. And it's fun. And it's totally gratifying in the weirdest way. Anyway, Mandy, are you sure that the boys after you aren't a group of people trying to take down a deranged superhero? You know what? I don't know. I mean, I could see Dave Logan perhaps being like a superhero or even a supervillain. Couldn't you see A-Rod Dave Logan having an alter ego that was a supervillain?
4: 100%.
0: Because he's a really nice guy in real life. Like, if you meet Dave Logan, he is the same in real life as he is on the radio. He's a nice person. I could see him being an amazing supervillain, though. What would his name be? There'd have to be something coachy in there. You know what I mean? Have to think about that. What would Dave Logan's supervillain alter ego be named? You can hit us up on the Common Spirit Health text line at 56690. We've got a couple guests coming up today. Actually, we have three guests today because our first guest at 1 o'clock, Casper Stockman, has been on the show multiple times. He's run for different offices. And, you know, Casper always took on these Don Quixote-like quests. He always went into the first congressional district with no support from the party, and he runs for office. I love Casper. I have this, like, warm spot in my heart for Casper because he's like the little engine that could. And he's now working in the space of relationships and strengthening marriages. And he and his wife have written a new book called The Marriage Constitution. And we're going to have him in at 1 to talk about that. Because I got to tell you guys, I have sort of taken it and made it my mission to push back against the crap that is being fed to Gen Z and Gen Alpha about marriage. What's weird about this whole thing is that divorce rates have finally stabilized. And divorce rates are an interesting creature. When you hear the stat, 50% of marriages end in divorce. But when you break that stat out, and I don't have the hard numbers in front of me, but I'm just going to ballpark it. When you break it out, most divorces happen among people who have been divorced once. If you get divorced once, you are far more likely to get divorced again. there's a huge chunk of people that get married and stay married. So you've got people who are having two and three divorces that are skewing these statistics a little bit. I mean, yes, it's a divorce, it absolutely, but it doesn't necessarily mean that half of all marriages are going to end in divorce, meaning half of all couples are going to break up. It doesn't mean that. So Gen Z and Gen Alpha are being fed this. There's two different lines going on right now that are damaging marriage and relationships. There's so much damaging marriage and relationships right now, it's not even funny. We now have a generation of kids that during the prime years where they should have been having their initial first boyfriend and girlfriend to start, you know, navigating the little ups and downs of a relationship, they were home with COVID. So they didn't do that. Now they're adults and they have no social skills and zero game. Holy cow, no game. And if they do have game, they're being told it's toxic masculinity and they need to roll it back. I mean, it's like, whoa, what is happening? So I decided I'm going to talk a little bit more. You know, Deb and I just did the Mandy and Deb show last week, and we talked extensively about marriage because marriage is the building block of our entire Western civilization. Families are the building block of Western civilization, and we cannot let these young people turn their back on it because there are very few people that I know, and I have a friend group that spans multiple generations. I have friends that are 80. I have friends that are 30. Because they aged out of the 20s. I'm available for a 20-year-old friend. If you've got that, I'm available for that. But my older friends in that older friend group, the women who either never found the right partner and never got married or really never wanted to get married, there is a lot of regret there as they get older. And it's not just, oh, I didn't have children. Some of them never wanted to have children and don't regret it at all. But it's not having someone to go and reminisce on life. And I always point out, you know, there's no guarantees, right? I mean, you don't always get to have your partner long enough to be reminiscing. In any case, I digress. So Casper and his wife Cheryl have written a great new book, The Marriage Constitution, 250 Commitments for Covenant, Family, Freedom, Purpose, and Legacy. And they're coming in at 1 o'clock to talk about that. So Dave Logan's villain name is Bill Belichick. Well done, Texter. Well done. Oh, wait, how about this one, A-Rod? How about Supple Hands Logan?
1: There you go.
0: Lave Dogan. No one would ever figure that out. You guys are hilarious. Absolutely. Somebody said, Mandy, bite your tongue. Dave Logan, never be an evil guy. Way too nice. Well, that is why he is the unexpected supervillain. See? He's got everybody fooled. It's fantastic. Absolutely. I think Dave would be an excellent supervillain. I think I would be an amazing supervillain, except I'm like, I have this thing called a conscience. It's terrible. Absolutely terrible. Mandy, did you just say you wanted a 20-year-old boy toy? Oh, Lord, no. Y'all, if something happened to Truck right now and at some point I decided to go back into the dating pool, there is a 0% chance I am going to be involved in any way, shape, or form with someone younger than my children. I know for guys it's not a big deal, but ew. Just ew. Gross. Ew. Ew. Ben Albright is a villain for sure. See, I think Ben, also using reverse psychology, could be a superhero, and he's just Ben Albright as Ben Albright is to throw people off the set. Because really, really, Ben Albright is a villain for sure. He's got you fooled. You don't even know. Ooh, the Loganator. Now, that sounds kind of good, though. The Loganator sounds like somebody could get stuff done. You need something busted up, call the Loganator. He can handle it. Mandy, I miss Victor saying you're mean. We just played it this morning. Call him Mitz. That's complimentary. Like, what's a derogatory name for giant hands? Hands that just wave around. So big. Anyway, second guest coming up at 2:30. The other day when we were talking to a guest that many of you did not care for on AI data centers. She was talking specifically, we were talking about power generation and draining the grid and all of these things. We've got a guy, his name's Doug Balzer. He's the CEO of Flex Energy. Apparently they are here in the Denver Metro and they make these super cool kind of turbines that I have questions about because they provide actual power generation at a pretty good clip. And you can drop them anywhere as long as you can get, you know, gas or whatever to fuel them up. So I want to know how this plays in with data centers. And I just thought, you know what? It's not politics. So let's put it on the show. Mandy, Little Logan. Are you going to call Dave Logan Little Logan even when he's in his supervillain persona? I'm not. That's not a thing that's going to happen at all. Mandy, my brother's been married almost 50 years to four different wives. In fairness, the last one has lasted 42. I mean, that's a pretty... What the heck was going on with the first three marriages? In 8 years? Dude was married four times? That's crazy. Captain Chaos for Logan. K-O-A-S. Get it? That's... No?
1: A-Rod's, I like it.
0: No, A-Rod's waving it off.
1: It's all right.
0: Mediocre. We need better names. I mean, I could just ask Dave what his, you know, superhero name is, but he probably wouldn't tell me. Also on the blog today, I want to remind you guys, do not forget to enter the Bank of Colorado, Colorado 150 contest that we're having right now. Someone is going to win a $500 Visa gift card. Bank of Colorado is our partner on this. They are Colorado's bank. They've been here for over 50 years. They're super stoked to be celebrating Colorado's 150th. So we got our first entry yesterday. And what we're going to do is choose a finalist every day from someone who emails A-Rod with the subject line Colorado 150. And out of all of our finalists, we're going to do a random drawing and pick the final winner who will win a $500 gift card. Nicole McGarvey is our first finalist. She wrote, I think what makes Colorado so special is its amazing year-round activities and its creative arts scene. Anyone can find an outdoor activity to pursue, and I enjoy hiking most times of the year, along with snowshoeing, paddleboarding, and canoeing. The cultural scene is so full, which includes the wonderful museums, the many art festivals in Denver and in the mountain resorts, concerts, ballet, opera, and shows at the DCPA. It's truly a well-balanced state for happenings with something for everyone. Let's not forget, the sunsets are like no other. Yay! That's what I'm talking about. You can do that by emailing A-Rod, subject line Colorado 150. Oh my gosh, you guys. A-Rod, we might have a winner for Dave Logan's supervillain alter ego. Logan Dark Knight shirt. You are not aware that Dave Logan has admitted multiple times on the air that he sleeps in a nightshirt. Did you know this about him? How did I know this about him?
1: I mean,
0: and you did not know this. That's
1: rings
0: funny.
1: A bell. Sounds familiar.
0: Ryan Edwards would be a villain, says this texter. His name would have something to do with flannel, Flanagan, or flaming flannel. Ryan would never be a supervillain. No way. Just not going to happen. Not going to happen. Not at all. Ryan's just Ryan is the nicest person ever. Okay, I got to get this story in. I promise you, I'm not going to spend a lot of time talking about Victor Marx unless something like this pops up. Because when he loses and gets absolutely annihilated in the general election, I don't want his people coming after me. You were the reason that Victor didn't get elected. I don't want to hear it. But when Vic makes the Drudge Report, I'm going to report on it. Today on the Drudge Report, which, by the way, I just want to say this going forward. The Drudge Report has become utter trash. Trash. It is such a garbage website now. And it used to be when it started, it was so freaking good. It is garbage. Absolute trash now. But I still look at it every day because I usually see one or two stories that are interesting out of the 35 that are on the front page. And today I open it up and there's a picture of Vic standing in front of a church. There's an illuminated cross behind him. He's talking. The headline. He's exorcist who says he's killed man. Republicans want to make him governor. And then they link to the New York Times article on Victor Marx. I'm just going to share this one part. Marx is the sort of character Carl Hiaasen might have conjured if he took mushrooms and wandered into a Pentecostal church. He's the son of a man named Karl Marx, really, who invented a form of Cajun karate. Victor apparently holds a seventh-degree black belt. The younger Marx calls himself a high-risk humanitarian and tells stories of charging into war zones to perform acts of Christian rescue. At one point, his website claimed he'd saved over 40,000 women and girls from sex trafficking, though under scrutiny, he amended that figure to, quote, more than one and less than a bunch. Reporters have also been unable to find evidence of his purported childhood homicide, which he says he committed at the insistence of an abusive stepfather. So that is from the New York Times. Yeah. So that's on there. You got that going for you. I also have a column on here by Jimmy Sengenberger. It's really good. He just explains, as I have already explained, how exactly Victor Marx is going to drag down the rest of the ticket. And I got to tell you guys, I think Attorney General was a winnable race for Republicans. It was going to be really hard and it was going to be really challenging, but it was a winnable race. And I don't think it is now. We shall see. Ben Albright, villain name. I'm not going to say that. Mandy, but I love Ben. I mean, shouldn't we all love the kind of, you know, snarky anti-hero who then turns into a superhero at night? No one suspects it. Hey, Mandy, did you know golf courses use more water, like 8-1 compared to data centers? Nobody complains about that. Yes, correct. Correct. Does Dave Logan also wear the nightcap with the bauble on it? I don't know that. I don't know the answer to that. I'll have to ask Dave that. A violent lightning storm strikes the press box during the game broadcast. Electricity fills the air and the play-by-play guy is flooded with it. With the radio waves of the last 100 years, Dave Logan is the commentator. Okay, that's very well thought out, Texter. I am impressed by what you just did there. Extremely impressed about what you just did there. Now, when we get back, we're back at war again with Iran, maybe. I'm not quite sure exactly what's going on. What's funny is we're at war with Iran. We're bombing them. They are bombing our Arab allies. Now, I realize the strategy is to make our Arab allies go, oh, no, Iran is bombing us because we are friends with the United States. We should change our allegiance. But I don't think it's working. We'll talk about that and how Donald Trump has now instituted the very same thing he said Iran could not do. But when you hear the justification, it's straight out of The Godfather. Truly. It really is. We're going to do all this next. If you have any good content today, get to it soon. You're going to be preempted by a World Cup semifinal. I have nothing. Go ahead. I mean, is this a semifinal that's on now? Who's playing? I can't see.
1: That would be France, and that would be Spain. It's coming up at 1 o'clock.
0: Who's in the other game?
1: Argentina and England.
0: Well, see, I don't care about any of this. Oh, you know what? I've enjoyed the heck out of the entire World Cup experience, but the soccer part? Eh.
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11: What's happening, fellow sports fans? It's Andy West. Let's take a look back on this day in sports history, July 14th. We'll start off today in 1985, where the Baltimore Stars defeat the Oakland Invaders 28-24 to win the USFL Championship. This was the third and final season of the USFL. Both teams had players who would end up in the NFL, like Bobby Hebert, Anthony Carter, Sean Landetta, Bart Oates, and Coach Jim Mora. The USFL did return to play in 2022, and in 2024 merged with the XFL to form the UFL. Today in 2013, Jordan Spieth becomes the youngest winner of the PGA Tour in 82 years. The 19-year-old outlasts David Hearn and Zach Johnson on the fifth hole of a playoff to win the John Deere Classic. He's the first teenager to win since Ralph Goodall took the Santa Monica Open in 1931. And today in 2015, Mike Trout became the first player in 38 years to lead off the All-Star game with a home run. And the American League beat the National League 6-3 to secure home field advantage in the World Series for the third straight time and 10th in 13 years. Trout also became the first player to be selected the game's MVP 2 years in a row.
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12: Excessive heat continues to build across much of the south and east today, while another round of scattered thunderstorms develops from the plains into the Midwest and Great Lakes. Some of those storms could produce heavy downpours, frequent lightning, gusty winds, and localized flooding during the afternoon and evening. Temperatures will vary from region to region. Expect 70s across the Pacific Northwest, 80s through much of the Midwest, and widespread 90s from the southern plains into the southeast. Hawaii stays warm with highs in the low to mid 80s, breezy trade winds, and a few passing showers, while Alaska remains much cooler with scattered rain and temperatures mainly in the 50s and 60s. Hot, dry conditions continue across much of the interior west, where elevated wildfire concerns remain in place across parts of California, Nevada, Utah, Arizona, and New Mexico as low humidity and gusty winds persist. That's your national forecast. I'm Chris Powers.
13: President Trump hosted the kickoff celebration of the Great American State Fair. Speaking from the National Mall Wednesday night, Trump touted the virtues of the U.S. and declared that America is back.
14: There has never been anything like the United States of America, and together we are making it bigger and better and stronger than ever before.
13: Trump did turn political, telling the crowd that things are much better since he came back into office. People flocked to the mall for the event that featured a series of military flyovers, the U.S. Army and Marine Corps bands, singer Lee Greenwood, and a gigantic Ferris wheel. It was billed as a patriotic opening ceremony to launch Freedom 250's first-of-its-kind World Fair. And President Trump defending his decision not to sign the bipartisan housing bill. The bill, meant to help buyers with the goal of lowering prices, sailed through the House and Senate and was set to be signed by Trump on Wednesday. Trump canceled the signing, posting that he won't sign it until the Save America Act voting ID bill gets passed. That's politics. I'm Mark Mayfield.
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1: 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A rare appearance on Capitol Hill as two Supreme Court justices explain why the court needs millions of dollars for increased security. Justice Amy Coney Barrett.
2: When threats to my life were particularly intense a few years ago, around the time of the Dobbs leak, my security detail sent me home with a bulletproof vest, and I carried it into my house, put it into my bedroom, dropped it down on a table, turned around, and my 12-year-old son was standing in the doorway of my bedroom. It was, and why I had it, and I didn't know how to respond.
1: Justice Elena Kagan also testified. The Denver clerk and recorder, along with a bipartisan group, conducting an audit to verify primary election results. Elections Director Tom Davidson says Colorado's been a leader in the practice.
3: It's just another layer to reassure voters that Colorado's system is reliable and is transparent.
1: Davidson says other states are starting to use Colorado's election accuracy system. Sports, baseball, catcher Hunter Goodman represents the Rockies at tonight's All-Star game in Philadelphia. World Cup soccer, a semifinal match today, France and Spain in Arlington, Texas. On Wall Street, the Dow is flat, the NASDAQ and the S&P are up. Fox 31 pinpoint weather, more sunny and hot today, 95 degrees, 66 overnight, 94 tomorrow. It's currently 86 degrees in Denver. I'm David Cale, KOA. And a check on traffic now with Jonathan Steele.
4: Yeah, we've got one problem out to the east on E-470, the toll highway coming south. It's just down past Quincy. It's a crash that has actually all lanes blocked. Looks like they're getting by on the shoulder. They're not diverting traffic at all, but it is backed up. It certainly is going to cost you some time as you're coming through. It might affect northbound just a little bit also. Other than that, you've got some traffic here and there. 270 has been a little congested out of Commerce City, south I 225 coming off of I-70 down through about Colfax and 6 seems to be a little sluggish, as well as I-25 between Broadway and I-70 both directions into downtown. Just a little bit of slow and go. Jonathan Steele on KOA 850 AM and 94.1 FM.
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8: All right, you guys, to the texter who just said, Mandy, are Gina Ross and Dragon out as supervillains since they are sleeping when the dirty deeds occur, or can they just work weekends? I mean, you guys, they could go out and commit dirty deeds and then come in and do the show. Although Gina, 0% chance Gina's a supervillain. She's like your Supergirl, kind of, you know, like your young, your youthful and you know, not cynical female superhero. She doesn't even eat meat, for criminy's sake. She's not going to be a supervillain. Dragon, either way. I mean, you could see that going either way. Ross, I'm not sure. I have to think about that. Although he's proven his fighting skills, not what they used to be, what with the torn hamstring and everything. All right, so I now have been doing a show since 2005. I've had my own show. I get up, I prepare for the show. I've been doing this kind of the same way for a very long time. Since Donald Trump took office this term, I didn't really have to do it as much last term. But this term, especially, remember that first 100 days when things were happening so fast, it was almost impossible to keep up. It was absolute insanity. But I would put things on the blog in the morning based on what I saw at 6 a.m. And then by the time the show started, I would be dealing with a completely different set of information. So about 3-4 months into it, I would just go back and sort of check the story again before the show started. And I didn't do that today, or I would have already known that after this morning's story where Donald Trump said, hey, you know what? We're in charge of the Strait of Hormuz now. We're going to decide who gets to go through there. And if you want to go through there, you're going to pay a 20% security fee. And I was like, oh, how very mafia of you, President Trump.
7: I mean, if you pay me, you're not going to come under any, you know, difficulty, if you know what I mean. And it'll only cost you 20%.
8: Now he seems to have backed off that as of 11:31 a.m. We've now whipsawed 5 hours forward. President Donald Trump on Tuesday walked back threats to charge a 20% fee on all cargo ships that pass through the Strait of Hormuz, the critical waterway that has been central to the renewed U.S.-Iran conflict. In a post on Truth Social, Trump said, oil is flowing like never before, thanks to the awesome power of the United States military. A special salute, blah, blah, blah. Because of them and all members of the most powerful military anywhere in the world, by far, the Strait of Hormuz is open to all ship traffic except for Iran. And that is because of their lying, violent, malicious leadership, which is taking them down the path of total destruction. We will therefore have a full blockade. But only ships coming to and from Iranian ports or carrying anything have to do with Iranian cargo. Based on highly productive conversations with Middle East leadership, I've decided to replace the 20% United States reimbursement fee with trade and investment deals that the various Gulf states will be making into the United States. Those investments will be massive, but at the same time, extraordinarily good for them and their future. As everyone is aware, we have the largest dollar investment into the United States of any country in history, but these new investments will make that number even larger. We'll see factories, plants, and equipment pour into the United States at historic levels, which will create additional millions of high-paying American jobs. America is winning again, winning like ever before. Iran will never have a nuclear weapon! I just skipped through some of the other parts. So now he's backed off of that. Of course. I mean, of course, why would we be consistent on anything? I'm trying not to be so critical because it appears that, you know, we've got president, we're going to bomb them back, you know, kill them all kind of. I like that. Not the Iranian people, but the Iranian leadership. I like that attitude. Bring them to their knees so there will never be a question about who won this conflict. You know, the Arab mindset when it comes to war, have you guys remember that scene in Monty Python and Search for the Holy Grail? You know the one I'm talking about, where they come up to the soldier and they get into a sword fight. They cut off his arms and his legs. And he's still yelling about what cowards they are as they walk away because he's laying on the ground. That's the Arab mindset about war. Whatever, however it ends up, they believe they won. And that's what they go with. They just, whatever that looks like, well, we've won. Obviously, we've won. They're playing the long game. And I don't know if this insanity, this whipsaw back and forth is a good strategy or not. We're going to have to let it play out. Maybe it is. Maybe it's not. Mandy, someone should take Trump's phone when he poops. I wish I could disagree with that. That's actually a really good idea. Mandy, I would argue it's now mafia, but finally a president looking out for the U.S. We should be reimbursed for all of this. The problem with that is I get it. I really do. And I hate being the world's policeman with no reimbursement. We rebuilt Europe. We rebuilt their cultural centers with the Marshall Plan. And now they look down on us like these, you know, hicks and rubes because of their massive cultural centers that we rebuilt. It's very frustrating. And I love Europe. Not in the summer, but I love Europe. I love visiting there. I absolutely enjoy the heck out of it. I love the people. I love the culture. I love it all. But it's very frustrating for me that we have paid all the freight. All these years, we have carried all of these places for all of these years. Super frustrating. Mandy Connell, I saw something on Threads that we should all buy guns, ammo, and seeds because crap is about to get so much worse. Another says the UN says worldwide famine is coming in 6 months. Can you confirm and advise? Thanks. Well, first of all, we're in the United States of America. We could all stand to lose a few pounds. Is a famine going to be the worst thing? I am kidding. I mean, I'm kind of not, but I am kidding. I'd love to tell you with any kind of certainty that, nah, that's ridiculous, everything's fine. What's remarkable to me is that as we do see climate change, and the climate is changing, this is why the phrase climate change denier is so stupid. Like, nobody is walking around going, nope, everything's exactly the same as it once was. I mean, come on. For me, the question is why? But as the climate changes, I wish we were doing more to invest in mitigation. And one of the things that Israel has done so

0: agreed upon by very disparate organizations around the world. Maritime law is one of those areas where we've all been able to agree. And I'm not going to pretend to be an expert in maritime law, but it essentially what gets down to it is you leave me alone, I'll leave you alone. I'll ask for permission before landing in your ports, and you allow me to land in your ports for peaceful purposes. I mean, that's kind of the long and short of maritime law. And when you start saying we are going to charge anything for any reason to transit this incredibly important piece of real estate, you then throw maritime law out the window. Mandy, what do you think of Iran threatening our leader in light of us killing their leaders? I mean, you guys, that can't be a surprise. If you were Iran, what would you do? I would 100% put that on the table and dare somebody to stop me.
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5: Here's something pretty disturbing I discovered while researching this podcast. This is what it actually says on the Los Angeles Police Department website. The site states that the Adult Missing Persons Unit investigates 3,200 cases a month, and 70% of those missing people are found or returned voluntarily within 2 or 3 days. It goes on to explain, and I quote here, "Since being a missing person is not a crime, police are given a very limited role while conducting these types of investigations." At the bottom of the webpage, it gets more disturbing. There's a section titled, "What if they never returned?" And here's the official police advice. In such situations, you may want to enlist the services of a private investigator to assist in your search. If you can't afford a PI, the police elaborate, quote, "Another option would be to contact the Salvation Army, which has a missing persons locator program." There is not a single sentence on the LAPD website that would lead a loved one of a missing person to have any faith that the police would properly investigate it. What the LAPD is basically saying is, if someone you love goes missing, don't overreact. They'll probably turn up, unless they don't, in which case you should get someone besides the police to look into it. All this is my way of saying, if the police took missing persons cases as seriously as they do, say, bank robberies, I wouldn't have had to do this podcast in the first place and end up chasing a violent criminal halfway around the country. I'm Neil Strauss, and you can hear the full story of To Live and Die in L.A.
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6: All right, you guys, now that I was kind of dumping on Trump in the last segment, I am now going to talk about something that is good. So remember when Europe and Canada, everybody was scolding us? Because they said, look, you know what? Between Trump's tariffs, between the slamming the door on illegal immigration, it was going to destroy the U.S. economy and it was going to kill our growth. Well, the EMF, or the IMF, the EMF, as they want us to call it at Breitbart, has released their predictions for the next year. Our friends over in Europe are expected to grow by just 0.9% this year, 1.2% next year. France is going to come in with a burning 0.6% growth this year, 0.9% next year. Germany, who has destroyed their own economy by chasing the green dreams, they're only going to bump 0.7% in 2026 with maybe 1% in 2027. So how does the IMF feel about our potential here in the United States of America? Well, the IMF says this year we're probably going to go 2.3%, 2.2% next year. But here's the most fascinating part of the economic news that isn't in the story that I'm referencing, but it is in the news today. And that is prices dropped last month, 0.4%. Now, that's all because of gas prices. So the level of sort of interest that I am following along right now are economic growth. The problem is that when we grow 2.3%, but it doesn't feel like it to you and me and other people who are going to the grocery store and they're getting no groceries for, you know, $100. At some point, we have to sort of even out the economy. I think, unfortunately, part of that is going to come in the form of lower home prices. And we will get to the point where people will start unloading homes because they have to go. They have to leave. They have to go into a nursing home. They have to sell their homes. And what you're going to start seeing is people taking much lower offers. I've talked about the fact that we own a condo in a condo complex where the prices have dropped almost $100,000 in a year. And these are not expensive condos. You want a condo right now? There's condos for sale for $120,000. You can buy a condo for $120,000. Right now, that's the condo market, which has been slow for a very long time. But the housing market is locked up. We're just kind of locked. If we get to a point where government can control themselves when it comes to spending, if we can finally get inflation down, and if we can finally get our 10-year treasury rates under control again and mortgage rates drop, I'm telling you, this economy is off to the races. When is that going to happen? I have no idea. I wish I knew, because I would be making bets, but I don't. So it's going to be, I think the next year is going to be really fascinating to watch. And part of it has to do with how the Iran war is, you know, resolved. How is that going to work? Because we cannot allow Iran to have control of the Strait of Hormuz in any way, shape, or form. Now we know that for sure. So now we're committed. So now it's got to be finished. What does that look like? How long does that take? So we could have 2.3% this year, 2.2% next year, or we could have 2.3% this year, 3.5% next year. I really think it could go that well if we can unlock the housing market. Mandy, what's the inflation rate in Europe? I don't know. Inflation rate in, let's ask the internet together, shall we? Let's do it. Here we go. The annual inflation rate in the euro area cooled to 2.8% in June of 2026, that from a peak of 3.2% in May. So, and it's all driven right now by energy prices. So what makes that so interesting is that, remember, we were told, and I hate tariffs. I think they're terrible. But remember how we were told that was going to drive inflation and make it out of control again? And they were wrong. It's amazing to me how much economists, now you see the jobs report and they say, oh, economists, it exceeded economists' expectations. If it exceeds economists' expectations, the market will react. If it is way below economists' expectations, the market will react. But the reality is, how often are economists getting it right? That's the question I'd like to know. You know what? Ooh, I just thought about something I'm going to use AI to build. I'm going to use AI to build an economist tracker where I can just set it to scrape any information from economists. I guess I'm going to have to find out who economists are. I don't even know. And then I'm just going to have it gather up, kind of like, you know, how they do weathermen and weatherwomen. They're like, oh, you're only 85% accurate. We should do that for economists. The problem is that a weatherman getting it wrong isn't going to swing the markets, but an economist getting it wrong does. Who are these people and why did we give them so much power? Mandy, what's the difference between a condo and an apartment? Usually in how they're built. The building standards for apartments are different than they are for condominiums. You have thinner walls, you have more noise, you have things like that. The condos that I'm talking about, these things were built like in 1973. They were built like a brick poop house. Just saying. So they're not these flimsy sort of apartments that are going. Mandy, so is the growth actually improving things, or is it all eaten up by inflation? As long as inflation is under control, the problem is wages have not risen as quickly as inflation has eaten up people's income. And so everybody's feeling the squeeze. I don't care. Maybe super rich people aren't feeling the squeeze, but everybody I know is changing little behaviors here and there because things are just out of control expensive. And until we figure that out, it's going to be a tough row. Somehow we'll manage, though. When we get back, very excited to have Casper and Cheryl Stockham on the show. They have a new book out called The Marriage Constitution, celebrating America's 250-year anniversary. We're going to talk to them next as we, personally, the Mandy Connell Show and all of you listening, we're going to bring marriage back, you guys. We're going to make it cool again, or at least cool-ish.
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0: KOA News Time, 1 o'clock. Colorado's wildfires are costing big bucks, and not just in firefighting efforts and destroyed homes. In the scenic town of Ouray, July tourist visits are down 40% from last year.
1: Because that summer visitation is down, those businesses are worried that they might not be able to continue sustaining throughout the entire year.
0: Brooke Warren with Ouray Tourism tells Fox 31, while winds have mostly kept smoke away from the town, not all prospective tourists know that. Fire crews are making progress in containing the Aspen Acres fire in southern Colorado. Operations Chief Brad Washaw.
3: It's been a full suppression fire. We are not trying to manage this fire. They're still doing investigations, but it's believed that this fire was human caused. So suppression has been the game.
0: The Aspen Acres fire has burned nearly 99,000 acres and is 36% contained. Fire officials say the Willow Fire near Leadville was also caused by people. It's at 6,000 acres with 29% containment. A new report finds apartment renters in Colorado Springs are getting the most bang for their buck on the Front Range.
23: Rent Cafe looked at what $1,500 per month can buy and found renters in Colorado Springs can get an 850 square foot one or two bedroom compared to a 750 square foot apartment in Aurora or Thornton. Denver ranked sixth on the Front Range affordability list with $1,500 getting a studio averaging 650 square feet. Denver is getting less space than the typical American renter does for the same price, while renters in Colorado Springs are getting more for their money than last year. Connor Shreve, KOA.
0: President Trump is reversing course on the idea to charge shipping fees in the Strait of Hormuz.
24: A day after pitching a 20% fee on all cargo sailing to the Strait of Hormuz as compensation, President Trump backed away from the plan.
25: So I put it out yesterday. I thought it was good. I was called by different people, different countries, kings and emirs.
24: Instead, the president says Gulf allies will invest billions of dollars in American plants and factories. At the same time, the U.S. is reimposing a naval blockade on Iranian ports, blocking ships from coming and going following days of airstrikes in response to Iran attacking commercial vessels. At the White House, Jared Halpern, Fox News.
0: The president says Gulf allies involved in new investment and trade deals include Saudi Arabia, the UAE, Qatar, and Bahrain. Sports, baseball, catcher Hunter Goodman represents the Rockies at tonight's All-Star game in Philadelphia. World Cup semifinal match today, France against Spain in Arlington, Texas. On Wall Street, the Dow is flat, the NASDAQ and the S&P are up. Fox 31 pinpoint weather, more sunny and more hot, 95 the high today, 66 overnight, 94 tomorrow. It's currently 89 degrees in Denver. I'm David Cale, KOA. And a check on traffic now with Jonathan Steele.
26: Traffic is light, but there are several issues on Denver highways for your Tuesday afternoon drive. A stalled vehicle was just cleared from the left express lane of eastbound I-70 at Havana. Delays remain starting back around Central Park. And work trucks are blocking the right shoulder of westbound I-70 at Havana. That is causing some minor slowing in that direction. A stalled vehicle on eastbound I-70 coming up Floyd Hill is blocking the right lane. Westbound I-70 also slow on Floyd Hill because of the bridge replacement project. There's a crash on the ramp from southbound I-25 to 38th Park Avenue. It is blocking the right lane of the eastbound ramp that heads into downtown. And all three lanes of southbound E-470 are blocked by a crash after Quincy. Traffic is using the right shoulder to get by that. I'm Dave O'Brien on KOA, 850 AM and 94.1 FM.
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0: Welcome, welcome to the second hour of the show. I'm your host for the next 2 hours, Mandy Connell. And joining me in the studio, one is very familiar, one is new to the studio, but she is going to be just at home as Casper Stockham is. Casper, I said this earlier in the show, I don't know why. I have so much affection for you because of your ongoing Don Quixote-like quest to really affect change.
1: Yes, yes.
0: And I love that about you. Mm-hmm. And I used the word indefatigable about you to someone, and they were like, I don't know what that word means. And I said, look it up, because he's a guy who's constantly trying to make things better, either politically, and now through your I Am Love Builders operation, you're trying to help couples.
1: Yeah.
0: And that's why Cheryl, your wife, has joined us.
1: Yes. Yes. My lovely wife, Cheryl, is with us in studio.
2: Amen. So, glad to be here.
0: Well, I'm glad to have you guys both. They've got a new book out called The Marriage Constitution, celebrating America's 250-year anniversary. 250 commitments for covenant, family, freedom, purpose, and legacy.
1: Yes,
0: and
1: ma'am.
0: I want to start at the beginning.
1: Okay.
0: What makes you guys good to give advice? Tell me a little bit about your own relationship.
1: Yeah, yeah. We've been married for 23 years. It'll be 24 in September. And we actually started doing marriage coaching, man.
2: Right out the gate.
1: Right out the gate. Yeah, we've been doing that for about 19 years. But then I made a detour into politics for a minute. Right. And I wanted to use the energy that I had to affect change in the political arena. That didn't happen. So we kind of did an assessment and said, okay, what should we do? And we said, you know, let's go back to the marriage thing because that's where our heart and passion is, right? So this is our fifth book, right?
0: Oh, wow.
1: Yeah. So we wrote a book called Divorce Proofing Your Marriage about 5 years ago. Then I wrote a book called Mastering Adam, the Biblical Adam. That was about 2.5 years ago or so. And then Cheryl wrote a book called Mastering Eve. It's Biblical Eve. And then we have a series called Mastering Adam and Eve. And then about 6 months ago, we were talking to a organizer for the Guinness Book World Records. They were holding a new record attempt in Philadelphia. And I was talking to him, and we just got
0: What were they trying to attempt?
1: Yeah, so it's the most authors signing a book simultaneously.
0: That's really random. Yeah. I mean, who was trying to do this?
1: Yeah, exactly. So the record, though, was set about 7 or so years ago. It was
2: Canada.
1: In Canada, and how many?
2: I think they had 126 authors.
1: 126 authors. So we gathered in Philadelphia, and because of that, we said, man, we should really do something around marriage and the Constitution for this event. So we were working on it. We didn't quite have the book done for that event, but right after that, we launched this on the 4th of July.
0: Right. Now, so how do you get to the marriage constitution? Where did that come from, Cheryl?
2: Well, basically, that was come from the genius of my husband.
0: Now I know why their marriage is so good. She's like, you're a genius. He's like, I know. No, I'm just kidding. Just kidding.
2: Well, we just wanted to associate marriage and America so that people can see that marriage is the foundation. When you have a strong family, you have to have a strong marriage. Mm-hmm. And that makes a strong country. You can get things done when husband and wife is on the same page, children are secure, the family is thriving together. Now, don't get me wrong. There are those that have families where it didn't make it, but they still have successful children, wonderful parents. However, the true foundation is husband and wife and family.
0: And I mentioned that earlier on the show. It's the building block of civilization, of Western civilization, is the family.
1: Absolutely.
0: And when people and when men and women have stable relationships, it's not even in question that society is more stable when we are in a happy, paired up unit and in a stable home life situation.
1: Yeah.
0: So it is incredibly important.
1: Yeah.
0: But you guys even went so far as to come up with the Marriage Bill of Rights.
1: Yes.
0: Yes.
1: And that's, you know, just like with our Constitution, when they first put it together, they didn't have the Bill of Rights in there. And people were saying, yeah, but okay, I get all this, but what are our rights to protect us from the government? You know, and that's when they had to come up with the Bill of Rights. So we have a Marriage Bill of Rights in there. And there's 10 of them, right? And it starts with love, really. Mm-hmm. We have the right as married people to be loved, you know, by our spouse. And it sounds kind of simple. Well, yeah, of course. But I'm telling you, we do workshops and trainings all the time. And just literally just last week, right, we were in a training at our church. And one of the guys said, you know, I just need to start being nice to my wife.
0: No, I Okay, so I do a show, Mandy and Deb, for the Independence Institute. It's on YouTube. Last week's show, Deb and I, we both feel very strongly that, you know, when you are in a marriage, it is your responsibility to work.
1: Right.
0: And to make your marriage as good as it can be. Yeah. And we do a little thing called random act of kindness at the end. Yeah. And my random act of kindness was, be kind to your spouse.
1: Yeah.
2: Yes.
0: Treat them, say please and thank you. Treat them the way that you probably treat a stranger.
1: Right.
0: With kindness and responding in a positive way. It makes such a difference.
2: Just what a concept.
0: Being kind, you know, and that's something that I think way too often that, you know, you get mad at somebody, you have a fight about something, and the next thing you know, it's not please and thank you.
1: Right.
0: It's just short, snotty answers, and that is where things start to unravel. So just treating someone with kindness, basic decency and respect is a big deal.
1: Yeah. The challenge with in a relationship is that we get really comfortable with our spouse.
0: Yes.
1: We know what turns them on, what turns them off, what upsets them. We know all the buttons to push to really send them over the edge. And unfortunately, we're not, you know, we wouldn't do that to a stranger on the street.
0: No.
1: We wouldn't do it to our coworkers.
0: No.
1: But we feel comfortable for some reason to go home and do it to our spouse. And we teach couples all the time, you have to really just put on your love suit, you know, and just really treat your spouse like they're a child of God, and you're not allowed to, you know, to hate a child of God.
0: Well, I will tell people, if you're having a bad, you know, if you're having a tough time, a tough season in your marriage, just looking at your partner and saying, okay, we're not, this is not productive.
1: Right.
0: Let's just start with just being kind in the way we speak to each other. Guys, it is a game changer.
1: It is.
0: Your feelings follow your actions.
1: Yeah.
0: Way more than your actions follow your feelings, I think. So yeah. if things are not going the way, that is the easiest way to do it. Let's do, what's number two?
1: The right to be heard.
2: Yes. And we believe that husband and wife should listen to one another. And all of our years of doing our workshops, even before we started out on our own, we realize that we as people, we don't listen.
0: No. We're thinking about what we're going to say next.
2: Right. Absolutely. Yeah. And it's the same thing with husbands and wives. Rather than actually listening to what your spouse is saying, we're plotting and planning what we're going to say next. So we never really hear what they're saying. We don't hear their heart. We're not really thinking about them. We're thinking about ourselves. Pretty selfish, actually.
1: Yeah.
0: 100%. And the reality is that listening is a skill that you have to develop and you have to nurture.
1: Yeah. Yes. And it gets even worse with your spouse, because you start to mind read and believe, I already know what you're going to say. So let me just skip to the next topic.
2: Mind reading and making assumptions.
1: Making assumptions, yeah.
0: Well, you know what happens when we assume. All right, Marriage Bill of Rights number three.
1: Yeah, the right to be respected. And that's more from a husband's side of things. See, the wife has the right to be loved or wants to be loved. The husband wants to be respected. And there are a lot of women and wives that don't respect their husbands. And you can tell it by the way they talk to their husband, but also the way they talk to their girlfriends or whoever about their husband. Mm-hmm. And, you know, when I'm talking about my wife, I don't care if I'm in her presence or not. I try to respect that conversation about my wife. Even if I may be mad at her that day or whatever, that's not going to come across when I'm talking about her in public.
0: My mom used to own a nail salon for many years. And guys, you may not realize this, but whoever does your wife's nails is also her therapist. So my mom heard everything. And she said something to me one time that I thought was pretty remarkable. She said, I can always tell how someone's marriage is. Yeah. Because if it's bad, they will never say their husband's name.
1: Mm.
0: They will call him, my husband. They will never say his name.
1: Wow.
0: She says, I know that the end is near.
1: Wow. Yeah.
0: And she was right.
1: Yeah.
0: But that goes to respect and dignity and you know, treating the other person like a human being.
1: We should probably set up a clinic in a nail salon.
0: Lots of therapy goes on in the nail salon. All right, Marriage Bill of Rights number four.
2: We have the right to honesty. Husband and wife don't realize that if you're honest right from the foundation, then you don't have to worry about that in the future. But when you start out keeping secrets, hiding, and not being sincere and honest, that carries on throughout your marriage.
0: I think that there's a perception among some people, and I have dated these people, that a lie of omission is not a lie, right? If I'm keeping something from you, I'm not actually lying. You are lying.
1: Yes,
0: it's a lie. You are withholding important information. That is a lie. So, that's a big one. Number five.
1: The right to emotional safety. And what we mean by that is, you know, you have the right to be able to go to your spouse with challenging situations and be able to share with them what you're thinking and not be attacked for it. Not be jumped on and them saying, I can't believe you said that.
0: And that, this is a hard one.
1: It is.
0: This is a really challenging one, especially if you have a dynamic that is maybe a little more confrontational, you know? And for some people, they dig that. But it is hard to come to someone with something that's important and have them react badly.
1: Yeah. Now, there's a time to do it, though. You have to be sure when you go to your spouse, it needs to be the correct time. In other words, you don't go to them in the... You know, while you're fighting and say, oh, by the way, you know, I don't like you anymore. I'm leaving or something.
0: Yeah.
1: You know, you don't bring up those heavy topics in the middle of an argument.
0: All right. Marriage Bill of Rights number 6.
2: It is the right to faithfulness. And that ties in a lot with honesty.
1: Yeah.
2: You need to be faithful. And you should start at the beginning being faithful. Being faithful means that you set the stage for being loyal and devoted. You know how we can be so loyal and devoted to our jobs, to our company, to our companies, to our profession. However, not to our spouse.
0: I don't know. I'm pretty obsessed with my husband. This one's hard for me to wrap my head around. We're one of those couples that probably other people look at and go, God, it drive me crazy to have that relationship. I like it. It works for us. I'm just saying. But the right to faithfulness, you point out, it extends beyond physical actions.
1: Oh, yeah.
0: Talking about emotional integrity, trustworthy behavior, and protecting the unity of the relationship.
1: Yeah. I mean, if you are going to be late coming home from work, just a little courtesy text. You know, it goes a long way. So you don't have, your spouse is not worried about where you are or what's going on. You say, well, you know, I don't want my spouse tracking me and keeping up with me. Well, I do. I want my spouse tracking me, right? Keep me on track and track me, yes.
2: And, you know, in today's world, that's not a bad thing.
1: Right.
2: People disappear, not just children. People do disappear. Yeah. So it's always good. I mean, even when I was single, my girlfriends, we were all single. We kept tabs on each other.
0: I have like 5 of my friends right now. They're following me on Google. Right. So, you know, it's all right. My husband knows where I am at any given time.
1: Right.
0: Marriage Bill of Rights number 7, the right to growth.
1: Yeah. This is tough for people to wrap their mind around. But as couples, we should be growing together.
2: Yes.
1: Right? And when one couple is growing in spirituality or whatever, you know, let's say they have a career, and the other one's not growing, that's when you get the imbalance and you get jealousy and envy and all those other things that come into play. So you have the right to growth, but also to allow your partner to grow.
0: Isn't it true that men marry the women that they want to be exactly like that forever, where women marry the men because we see the potential?
1: Yeah.
2: Yes.
0: And that's where the conflict comes.
1: Mm-hmm.
0: So this one, I have friends who are divorced over this.
1: Right.
0: You know, who their spouses were not supportive of their, you know, endeavors or things that they were really passionate about.
1: Yeah.
0: And it ended the marriage. Yeah. So that's kind of a big deal.
1: Well, Cheryl and I first got married. She was really, she was a pastor, preacher kind of person, and she would speak at churches. And I was the quiet one watching her, cheering her on, you know, from the seats. And they said, you know, you're just like Dave Myers, Joyce Myers' husband. He just sit there and just cheer her on. But then something snapped in me. I think it was a political thing snapped. And I started talking.
2: And then I looked back and I said, who is this guy?
0: You created that monster, Cheryl. You're the one that's... He wasn't even thinking about it until he married you. All right. Marriage Bill of Rights number 8, the right to partnership.
1: Yeah.
2: We should be allowed to be partners. So many times we don't see our spouse as our partner. We're a team. We're together. It's us against the world.
1: Yeah.
2: And so we support each other. We encourage each other. We work together. We come up with a good plan and a strategy, just like you would with your partner in a business.
0: One of the things that my husband, I have to say hats off, is sometimes I'll come up with a cockamamie idea, and some, you guys, over our history, I've come up with some whoppers. And to his credit, he will always lay out the many reasons why this is a terrible idea and we should not do this.
1: Right.
0: But when I say, we're doing it, he's like, okay, how can I help? How can I help? How can we prevent this from going completely off the rails, but how can I help? And that is something that I have always appreciated about him. Now, he has talked me out of my worst ideas, to be clear. It's not always me saying I'm going to barrel ahead.
1: Yeah,
0: But yeah, it's that's something that is I can't explain how meaningful that is to me, is knowing that even when you think I'm wrong, you're still willing to help.
1: Yeah.
0: As long as I'm not going to hurt myself or someone else. Marriage Bill of Rights number 9, the right to forgiveness and grace.
2: This is a very big one because people really have struggles with forgiveness. And they don't understand that unforgiveness poisons you.
0: Right.
2: It's really not hurting the other person. And then as spouses, we should give each other grace. Because we're not perfect people. Sometimes, like you, Mandy, we come up with some crazy ideas. But your husband gives you grace.
0: Yes, thankfully. Yeah. Thankfully, yes. Because sometimes I need it. Anyway, let's do Marriage Bill of Rights number 10. We got a couple minutes left.
1: Yeah.
0: The right to purpose and legacy. What does this mean?
1: Yeah, this is a big one for me because of getting older and having grandchildren and great-grandchildren say, okay, what am I... Am I leaving anything behind? And I don't mean always money, although they would like some money. So just leave money. Don't worry about it, Grandpa. Just leave some money.
0: We'll be fine.
1: We'll be fine. But I wanted to leave something that they can hold in their hand. And this book, if you notice, is a hardcover book.
2: Mm-hmm.
1: There's not going to be any softcover book. It's going to be hardcover. It's a quality book to where you want to have this in your Bible together, because in it, there's scripture. We also have the couple's initial the different commitments.
0: Well, I want to kind of, like, because I didn't know what to expect from the book, and I open it, and you've got a whole bunch of commitments that couples can make, and they include a Bible verse and then a reflection on that Bible verse, and then each husband and wife identify one habit that can help create greater peace in your home.
1: Right.
0: You have a mission.
1: Yeah.
2: Right.
0: So it's almost like if, you know, sometimes guys... And every single marriage has problems. I don't care who you are. I bet you Cheryl and Casper have had their brouhahas throughout their marriage. But I've shared this so many times on the air. Many, many years ago, I sold insurance to old people. And I would sit at their kitchen tables. Mm-hmm. And these are people that had been married 50, 60 years.
1: Mm-hmm.
0: And I would always ask them, what's the secret?
1: Yeah.
0: And inevitably, the old men would say, well, you got to learn how to say yes, dear. Or, you know, something along those lines.
1: Yeah.
0: But at some point when he left the room, the older women would say to me in a very low voice, something along the lines of, you just have to understand that there may be years where you plot his murder every night before you go to sleep, but it goes away. They said it goes away. You just have to get through it. So a book like this, when you're having a struggle, when you're feeling like, oh, I don't know if this is going to be, you know, long term, this is the kind of stuff that you guys can act on, because feelings follow actions. I promise you, feelings follow actions.
2: Yes.
0: And if you can just bring the kindness back to the relationship, bring the kindness back. And this does not seem like a big reach.
1: No.
0: These are not like, you don't have to sit down and write an essay. There are no tests.
1: No.
0: There's no quizzes.
1: Just initial. Just put your initial that says you're going to agree to that commitment. So they can get this book on Amazon.
0: I got a link on the blog today at mandyblog.com.
1: Thank you very much. You also have an audio version of this book is available right now. And by the end of this month, it'll be in 5 different languages.
0: Oh, wow.
1: And by the end of August, it'll be in 20 different languages.
0: Oh, that's super cool.
1: And so there's a free Facebook group they can join to get a lot of this information for free on a Facebook group. 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
0: I think I put the Love Builders website on the blog as well. This texter said, Casper and Cheryl taught their marriage class at High Point Church. Most excellent class and worth the time to attend. Now you don't even have to go to a class. You can just buy the book.
1: Buy the book.
0: Casper and Cheryl Stockham, thank you so much for coming in today. We're going to make marriage rock again. We're going to make it cool again. We're going to make Gen Z and Gen Alpha want to be married, because all the fun people are married. Thank you so much for coming in, guys.
2: Thank you for having me.
0: We'll be right back.
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18: What's the doomsday clock, Josh?
19: So the doomsday clock is a metaphorical clock that is overseen by the Bulletin of Atomic Scientists. It's a graphic representation of how close humanity is to self-inflicted disaster.
18: They moved the second hand on the clock forward to 89 seconds to midnight, which means it's the closest that clock has ever been to midnight since they started.
19: In 1947, when the U.S. and Russia were starting the Cold War, it was 7 minutes to midnight. We're now less than 2 minutes away from midnight. The furthest away it was from midnight was 1991, after the Soviet Union dissolved. It was all the way back from 17 minutes to midnight.
18: I think it's a valuable thing because it just raises awareness every year with people. Just another thing to kind of say, hey, like, we're not headed in the right direction as humanity goes.
19: All these things that have been developing for a while have been accelerated because of the threat multiplier of misinformation and disinformation and conspiracy theories.
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24: KOA News Time, 1:30. Chesley Sullenberger, known as Sully, has made an announcement about his health.
25: His voice and words are iconic in aviation.
26: It burns to Southwest and Bell passengers returning back towards LaGuardia.
25: In 2009, when Chesley Sullenberger, known as Sully, announced U.S. Airways Flight 1549 had hit birds and lost engine power and would be landing in the Hudson River.
26: We're going to be in the Hudson.
25: Now, over 17 years later, Sullenberger announcing at the age of 75, he's been diagnosed with Alzheimer's disease. In a statement, Sullenberger says he's in the early stages and can find it hard to remember a name or he'll forget a story and looks forward to his future with his family by his side. Alex Stone, ABC News.
24: Officials from San Isabel Electric are working to restore power to areas affected by the Aspen Acres fire in southern Colorado. Spokeswoman Paris Doherty.
27: Because of the way the fire moved through the area, it was very hot and it moved through a lot of our areas very quickly. So the restoration timelines vary by area.
24: San Isabel Power customers with questions can send the company an email. In sports, baseball, catcher Hunter Goodman represents the Rockies at tonight's All-Star Game in Philadelphia. A World Cup semifinal match today, France and Spain in Arlington, Texas. On Wall Street, stocks are trading higher. Fox 31 pinpoint weather, more sunny and more hot today, 95 the high, 66 overnight, 94 tomorrow. It's currently 90 degrees in Denver. I'm David Kale, KOA. And now a check on traffic with Jonathan Steele.
28: Denver highways are in good shape for your drive right now. Northbound I-25 is slow from Santa Fe to Colfax, and there is a crash on the ramp from southbound I-25 to 38th Park Avenue, blocking the right lane of the eastbound ramp to Coors Field in downtown. Eastbound I-70 is moving at 40 miles an hour from Havana to Chambers. No delays on westbound I-70 in the metro area or headed to High Country. Westbound I-270 is moving at 20 from Quebec to Vasquez, and outbound Peña is heavy from Tower to 56th because of an earlier crash. And an accident on southbound E-470 after Quincy is just about cleared out. The safety patrol is still blocking the left lane, but all of the other vehicles involved have left the scene. I'm Dave O'Brien on KOA, 850 AM and 94.1 FM.
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0: 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First of all, we got some good videos and a magical Twitter thread where a son photoshops his dad into famous movie scenes. And you know what? I have a new goal. I want my children to love me so much that they do this as well as this person photoshopped his dad into all of these movie scenes. You have to click on the post on my blog to get to the whole thread. That is the only part that you need to know. Can we?
31: No, we cannot put you in a Magnum PI. Stop.
0: Oh, come on. Come on. That would be amazing. We also have incredible video of the darling of the FIFA World Cup, Erling Haaland, getting off the plane to go back home to Norway, carrying his favorite American souvenir.
31: This is my new favorite athlete.
0: Yeah, me too. How could it not be?
31: Ask me if I bet on him to score and bet on Norway at a sports book while watching the game in Las Vegas.
0: Did you do that, Anthony?
31: I did.
0: Did you win?
31: I did not.
0: Ah, dang it.
31: I initially bet on him to score a goal because he had scored so many. And then at halftime, I say, okay, I'm going to hedge just a little. I'm also going to bet on Norway.
0: Yeah.
31: Neither happened. But well, that's okay.
0: He got off the plane in Norway with his new favorite souvenir, which is If you guessed a taxidermied raccoon holding a liquor bottle, you guessed right. Marka!
31: Also asked me if I'm going to start watching Manchester City soccer.
0: Is that who he plays for?
31: Yes. And yes.
0: I'm not going to go that far.
31: I'm
0: not making any promises.
31: He's awesome. And he's
0: I do
31: so
0: like
31: cool.
0: him, though. Like, if you know, if he hawks a product, I might think about buying it. Mandy, I don't like to be critical, but what up with Alex Stone when he says ABC News? Is that what you're talking about? It makes me laugh. Alex is a great guy. He used to be here at KOA. I don't
31: it's
0: know if
31: more
0: you guys knew
31: exaggerated
0: that.
31: On the ABC, not the news.
0: ABC News.
31: He goes, ABC News.
0: ABC News.
31: News. It's nice.
0: Anyway. Good afternoon, Mandy. When my wife gets tired of me, she just takes a nap. She's a smart woman. She's a very smart woman. I want to talk about this story that I saw that I just saw this and I was like, no, this is in the same category of low-rise jeans. Okay? Every so often, some fashion designer forgets that we're all fat and decides to roll out low-rise jeans. Guys, low-rise jeans look terrible on a vast majority of women. They look great on women who are young and flat-bellied and don't have much body fat. But everybody else, not so much. And yet, they keep coming back. That's what I felt today when I saw this headline in the Washington Post. Cigarettes are back in vogue. How did this happen? Ugh, you guys. There are very few things that I look back in my life and just flat out say, I regret that. There are things that I wish I'd handled differently. There are things that I wish I had maybe done, you know, in a different order or whatever. There's very few things that I look back and go, God, I wish I'd never done that. Smoking cigarettes is at the top of the list. Becoming a smoker was like the dumbest thing I have ever done. Now, what's especially stupid about this is that I come from a long family on my mom's side of smokers. And I know it's addictive, and yet I didn't start smoking like as a teenager when you're really stupid. I started smoking when I was 21, and I smoked off and on and sometimes off for years at a time for about over a 15-year lifespan, you know, till I was 36, 37. And then when I decided I wanted to have a baby, I was like, that's it. It's done. And I look back at the amount of money that I squandered on cigarettes. I look back at all of the things that are negatively associated with cigarettes. And I'm just like, what were you thinking? And now, we're trying to bring it back now? Apparently, like, drunken smoking is back full force. A-Rod, you go out with people more than I do. Drunken smoking happening full force, is that a thing that's going on?
31: Yeah, quite a bit.
0: Yeah.
31: Yeah.
0: And I got to tell you guys, on the blog, this is what I wrote today. Here's the reasons you do not want to become a smoker. Number one, it's stupid expensive. Number two, it's stupid addictive. Number three, you smell like the bottom of an ashtray. Number four, your breath is terrible. Number five, you can get cancer. But not only cancer, have you ever been around someone with chronic obstructive pulmonary disorder? What a miserable disease to live with when your lungs are just like, you know what, pal, screw you. You've treated me bad. Now I'm going to return the favor. It's awful. Absolutely awful. And yet now we have like Dua Lipa smoking, like all of these celebrities are out there smoking. And Zyn, guys, Zyn, I hate to break it to you, it's just a gateway drug to have you become a smoker. It all happens. Now, I finally learned after quitting smoking and then starting again a year later and then quitting again and then starting again and back and forth and back and forth. I finally had to reconcile the thought that I am not ever going to be a casual smoker. The way I am wired, the way my body reacts, if I have one cigarette, I'm a pack-a-day smoker. I made a horrible mistake after I had quit smoking and I had a cigar. Ugh. That was such a bad choice. All I did was crave cigarettes for like 2 weeks after that. And I was like, okay, me and nicotine, we are not, no bueno, not going to happen. Mandy, the 70s, hip huggers return. Good thing I stopped wearing them in the 80s. A friend of mine, a very wise friend of mine, told me when I was a flight attendant, so I'm like 22 years old. She's probably my age now, probably mid-50s. And she always looks so good. She's so stylish, but she never looked like she was trying too hard. And I gave her a compliment to that effect, that it was just she always looked so on trend. And she said, look, the thing you just have to remember is if it was in fashion the first time, you don't need to wear it the second time. Because fashion, it all comes around. A-Rod, welcome to the family. Been a City fan since 2001. Does this mean you're going to start wearing long scarves?
31: No.
0: And whatnot?
31: No, let's not go.
0: And what are they City what?
31: Manchester City.
0: Oh, Manchester City.
31: Nickname for him. Everyone calls him City.
0: Somebody wants to know where you stayed in Las Vegas this last time.
31: Harrah's.
0: Ooh, Harrah's.
31: And the Link Prom. That's
0: How's
31: a new
0: Harrah's?
31: One. Very nice.
0: Yeah?
31: Yeah. Love the Link Promenade. It's my absolute favorite, whether it's Flamingo, which I've done twice, probably won't do again. Harrah's is really nice. Next one we want to stay at is the Link itself.
0: Yeah.
31: Anywhere in the Link Promenade is our favorite.
0: All right.
31: Yeah, Harrah's, big thumbs up.
0: Mandy, after smoking for over 20 years, I'm 2 months smoke-free. Highly recommend

0: Mandy, and smoking makes you look much older. P.S. My dad died at 68 because of smoking. Let me just say this. I have relatives that continue to smoke after I quit. And you can tell. You are absolutely right. Holy cow, Mandy, that's the worst part about Europe. I think everyone smokes. Yes, still everyone smokes. Mandy, also your kids breathing in. I volunteered in my daughter's fourth grade class. I bent over a girl's desk and her hair reeked of smoke. Mandy, quitting smoking is easy. It's the not starting again that's really hard.
1: There were a lot of cigarette smokers in the casino, more than I can remember. Like, where are the cool cigars, people? Come on.
0: I have no idea, like, but me. God, please, let's not make this a thing again.
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2: 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But women are waking up, and they're saying hell no. That's why I'm bringing you Unpaused. 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
4: Looking for something to watch? 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Next week on Netflix, Tuesday, it's a comedy special as Bill Maher accepts the Kennedy Center Mark Twain Prize for American Humor and the debut of the third season of WWE Unreal. Next Wednesday on Netflix, the premiere of the French action drama Elite Force, as well as the documentary film A Toxic Love Story. Next Thursday, the launch of season 2 of the Netflix romantic drama Ransom Canyon, starring Josh Duhamel and Minka Kelly. Next Friday on Netflix, the debut of the new comedy film 72 Hours, starring Kevin Hart and SNL's Marcelo Hernandez. Next Monday on Hulu, the 15th season start of King of the Hill. Next Wednesday on Hulu, the second season premiere of the Korean drama A Shop for Killers. Next Thursday on Paramount Plus, the 4th season launch of Star Trek Strange New Worlds. Next Friday on Apple TV, the debut of the comedy film The Dink, starring Jake Johnson. Next Friday over on Tubi, the start of the new adult animated comedy series Breaking Bear. And next Sunday on AMC Plus, the

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0: Look up, look down, look around. Look up, look down, look around. In the trees and on the ground, 'cause the ALB must be found.
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5: Are taking to the Common Spirit Health text line with comments about their parents dying of cancer and all of this stuff. 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I want to remind you guys, if you have not entered our Colorado 150 contest, you've got time. 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All you have to do is email A-Rod at iHeartMedia, subject line, Colorado 150. 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So send your email. We're getting a lot of like one-line emails. And I'm not saying you have to go to ChatGPT and, you know, write a dissertation. But we do want a little more effort. We have a great example of our winner from yesterday on the blog today at MandyBlog.com. But get that done because it's important. This, have you guys heard about the cyclosporiasis stomach parasite? Apparently.
6: Wish I hadn't.
5: According to... Do you have it?
6: No, I don't have it. Oh. But like all the things that, you know, that you eat to, diet and be healthy. Yeah. Like, stay away.
5: Well, this is why you got to wash your produce really well.
6: It says that it like latches on and is hard to wash off. That's not very heartening. I read that today.
5: I was overconfident because of my salad spinner.
6: Yeah. It said that it is pretty tough to get off, apparently, even through washing. Learned that today.
5: I use a little bit of vinegar, white vinegar, as I wash my vegetables. Will that help? I mean, do they like vinegar? Who knows? But yeah, it's lettuce, you guys. You know what never gives you cyclosporiasis? Doritos. Nobody's ever gotten these parasites from eating ice cream, Doritos.
6: Well, did you hear one of the potential in air quotes culprits? They are investigating Taco Bell pretty heavily.
5: Shut up.
6: Wow,
5: that would just add to the legend of Taco Bell being essentially like fast food colon blow.
6: Yeah, they're investigating them as a possible source for the outbreak.
5: Mm-hmm. I mean, would anybody really be surprised? Anybody?
6: Explosive diarrhea.
5: Yeah.
6: Didn't really need the outbreak of that for that.
5: This is why. Did you know that we now have the new Taco Bell... like where they have booze, they have that at the airport now. First of all, who's going to eat Taco Bell before getting on a flight? Who does that?
6: A terrible person that wants to make a lot
5: not
6: of people
5: nice
6: suffer.
5: Not nice at all.
6: Because you never know who the tutor is on the plane. They could get away with it the whole time.
5: A-Rod, when we flew back from Israel, which is like by the time you go, your three flights to get back from Israel, I had had... Chuck and I ate street food the entire time we were there. A cart where a guy's selling meat. Everything's fine.
6: We're the culprit.
5: Until the last day. So I have to fly back from Israel, which is like 24 hours of flying, with food poisoning.
6: No.
5: I was armed to the teeth when I went into that bathroom. I had spray. I had this. I had that. And I was just like, I'm so sorry. I was flushing with my elbow. You know what I mean? Just like flush, flush, flush. I was trying so hard to be considerate. It was honest to God, like the worst day, one of the worst days of my life.
6: Is there anywhere worse to have a stomach bug than on a plane?
5: No, there is not. There's not.
6: Oh, the plane's bathroom is so small.
5: Yep.
6: And you got to go multiple times and everyone knows what's up. Were you in an aisle?
5: No, Chuck was in the aisle next to me. It was fine.
6: So Chuck, get up.
5: Yeah, he understood.
6: Oh,
5: he understood.
6: No.
5: Yep. Yeah. A-Rod, I had a great streak this year playing the Don't Come Pass. Then the gambling gods came over and took their revenge one day and crushed me with over 30 rolls without a seven. I don't know what any of that means.
6: Without a seven, yeah, which means you, yeah, that you were a don'ter. I finally got to play a table for the first time in a while.
5: Yeah.
6: Yeah, I almost got in a fight with a guy.
5: Why?
6: Because he was a passer, and anyone that plays craps knows between the don't passers
5: what
6: and the passers.
5: What does that mean?
6: Two different ways to play craps. And the two kinds of people hate each other at the table. Because one of them's winning and one of them's losing. And this guy really, really
5: like
6: did
5: set
6: not.
5: Set up by design?
6: By design, the game, yeah. You can play two main different ways. And I was playing one way, one guy was playing the other. He was very intoxicated and really didn't like that I was winning. And I wasn't very loud about it, but he got in my face a little. And even the dealer had to be like, yo, chill. And I'm like, I'm not doing nothing. He's getting in my face.
5: So, I'm just sitting here playing a game.
6: And this was on Fremont Street, so you know.
5: Oh, yeah. Okay.
6: Yeah, so. But
5: Mandy,
6: all was fine.
5: Can you send A-Rod's email a subject line needed for the email entry? I will text her because you asked. But for everyone else, it's just A-Rod at I'm typing it out to this guy as I'm.
6: iHeartMedia.
5: iHeartMedia.com. Subject line Colorado 150. Boom.
6: Also, I'm sorry to that person that you didn't get that seven that you needed.
5: I don't even know what that means.
6: You lose all your money. I mean, no, for that person, it means they aren't winning any money.
5: Oh, okay. The tutor is always the crop dusting flight attendants. Not always, but yes.
0: Okay. 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
19: I'm Chris Jakimick. I served in the United States Air Force, and I deployed 3 times. So in 2017, I was serving as an Air Force First Sergeant. Our motto in that role is my job is people, everyone is my business. But unfortunately, in that year, I would lose my own brother, Lance Corporal Adam Jakimick, to suicide. The majority of veteran suicides are from guns. 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
32: KOA News Time, 2 o'clock. Chesley Sullenberger, known as Sully, who famously piloted a crippled plane full of passengers into the Hudson River in 2009, has made an announcement about his health.
33: Over 7 million Americans are living with Alzheimer's disease, and Chesley Sullenberger is now one of them. In a statement, Sully, as he's known, announcing he has early-stage Alzheimer's and can find it hard to remember a name, or he'll forget a story, or may not sleep well. He is 75 years old and says he's looking forward to his future with his family by his side. Alzheimer's is the most common cause of dementia and gets worse over time. Sullenberger retired from flying as a commercial airline pilot in 2010. Alex Stone, ABC News.
32: San Isabel Electric crews are working to restore power to areas in the Aspen Acres fire boundary. They've restored more than 1,700 meters so far. Spokeswoman Paris Doherty.
34: We are not publicizing those restoration times to help cut down on crime. So we don't want to publicize like, oh, if you live on Old San Isabel Road, it'll be this long. And if you live on Water Barrel, it's going to be this long.
32: More than 3,000 customers are without power in the area, which includes portions of Walsenburg and Trinidad. The Denver Clerk and Recorder, along with a bipartisan group, spending the day doing an audit to verify this year's state primary election results. Elections Director Tom Davidson.
35: The purpose of the Colorado model
0: risk limiting audit is to ensure that the system has correctly interpreted the ballot marks.
32: Davidson says other states are starting to use Colorado's election accuracy system. Supreme Court Justices Amy Coney Barrett and Elena Kagan are testifying today before the House and Senate Appropriations Committee about the court's $228 million budget request for next fiscal year.
2: The hearing marks the first time since 2019 that members of the Supreme Court have testified on the Hill about their budget. They're asking for a 10% increase to cover things like expanding the justices' security details and monitoring their residences. Justice Kagan argued the security measures are necessary in today's threat environment.
3: For some of us, those threats have come very close, and all of us live with the knowledge that they may again materialize.
2: Peter Harlambous, ABC News.
32: Sports, baseball, catcher Hunter Goodman represents the Rockies at tonight's All-Star Game in Philadelphia, a World Cup semifinal match, France against Spain in Arlington, Texas today. Spain leads 1-0 first half. On Wall Street, stocks are trading higher. Fox 31 pinpoint weather, sunny and hot again today, 95 the high, 66 overnight, 94 tomorrow. It's currently 93 degrees in Denver. I'm David Kale. KOA. And now a check on traffic with Dave O'Brien.
4: No issues on Denver highways right now, aside from some typical afternoon slow spots. Northbound I-25 moving at 30 from Santa Fe to Speer. Southbound I-25 is moving at 45 from Evans to Hamden. Eastbound I-70 moving at 30 from Central Park to Chambers. And westbound I-70 is moving at 40 miles an hour from Monaco to Brighton. Eastbound and westbound I-270 are both heavy approaching Vasquez. And outbound Peña is slow from Tower to 56th. Also, a crash on southbound E-470 after Quincy has cleared out entirely, and traffic is moving well through there again. I'm Dave O'Brien on KOA, 850 AM and 94.1 FM.
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0: to the third hour of the show. I'm Mandy Connell. That guy's Anthony Rodriguez. And together we're going to take you right through 3 p.m. when the boys of KOA Sports will take over. So, A-Rod, this guy's trying to explain craps to me.
1: Oh, boy.
0: In the text line, Mandy, in craps, you are playing pass. You never want a 7. When you play don't pass, you want a 7 about every fifth roll. 7 is the most rolled number.
1: That's correct. That is like, you now understand like 13% of craps.
0: I am beginning to understand why the phrase, that's a real crapshoot, comes to mind.
1: When
0: seems
1: you know,
0: like there's a lot of luck in this game.
1: When you know, yeah, but a crap ton of strategy. When you know how to play craps properly, it is the best odds in the casino of any game that there is.
0: My brother says craps are a sucker's game. He
1: doesn't know how to play.
0: Oh, he knows how to play.
1: Well, then he wouldn't think that.
0: This texter has just thrown up just a completely false item. Mandy, why are humans basically the only animal on Earth that make a noise when they fart? That's just patently wrong.
1: Not true. Yeah.
0: Oh, my God. How many animals have you heard fart? I've heard my dog fart more times.
1: Poppy just started to fart recently.
0: Oh, geez.
1: Yeah.
0: No, not Jinx. She's a longtime farter. And sometimes she can clear a room. If she's had too much cauliflower. Exactly.
1: Cauliflower?
0: Oh, yeah. She loves vegetables. Loves them.
1: Yeah, Poppy loves
0: carrots. And beg like I have the greatest treat in the world for a slice of zucchini or some cauliflower.
1: Well, let's be real. Both of those will do those things to anyone.
0: Yeah.
1: Or anything.
0: I've heard an elephant fart.
1: Really?
0: I've heard a rhinoceros fart.
1: How different are those?
0: Well, the rhinoceros was quite loud.
1: Loud, okay.
0: Shockingly loud. What? A little deeper. Like more, you know, bass. No, not wet. God, stop. No, stop it. Stop it!
1: I mean, I'm just trying to like...
0: Stop playing those mouth noises.
1: Yeah, mouth noises.
0: Stop it. Right now. Stop it. No, I think all animals... I mean, my dog has woken herself up farting before.
1: Oh.
0: And then she looks at me startled. Like, what did you wake me up for? Oh, no, that was you, sister.
1: Why is this the second show in a row today I've run where I've used fart noises?
0: I don't know.
1: Yeah.
0: It's just your lucky day.
1: It is.
0: I don't know about like other animals, but I'm assuming why wouldn't they have gas? Gas is naturally occurring in all animals.
1: Yeah.
0: So I don't know where that person came up with that nonsense and foo-for-aw. Mandy, my big palomino mate used to absolutely rip farts.
1: Rip them. Okay.
0: Mandy, A-Rod is correct. Craps are the best odds in the casino.
1: You know what the worst is?
0: What?
1: It's not slots. Well, I mean, probably up there, but roulette.
0: Yeah.
1: Not good.
0: Yeah.
1: Craps, there's also a million different ways to play. That's really fun. Very fun.
0: Yes. Best odds are usually at the craps table.
1: Thank you.
0: I just double-checked that because I didn't believe you.
1: Well,
0: but now I do.
1: There you go. My dad
0: taught
1: me well.
0: Now I backed it up. Oh, Palomino Mare. Yeah, horses. There's nothing better than being on a trail ride with someone, and then the person that's right in front of you, their horse just lifts that tail and just lets fly, and you're like, wow, no more beefarino for you. Mandy, horses do it all the time. It sounds hilarious when they do it, and they're being ridden at the same time. That's exactly what I'm talking about. And then when they walk, they're like that. Mandy, have you ever heard of rubber band? I don't know what that is. Like the actual rubber bands that you use to put around things to hold them closed?
1: I assume it's a band? I don't know.
0: Mandy, did you enjoy the campfire scene in the movie Blazing Saddles? That is an excellent scene.
1: Yes.
0: I don't think we can play it.
1: No.
0: Mandy, can we hear our dog fart if she doesn't have butt cheeks? I mean, you guys, it's not your butt cheeks that are making the noise.
1: I mean,
0: it's your sphincter.
1: It helps.
0: But it's no. No, then
1: helps
0: you get the
1: in,
0: then you get the
1: no, no, like it's called clappage. Clappage.
0: Clappage. What? What are you even talking about?
1: Clappage.
0: What? What? No, that's not a thing.
1: I just made it a thing.
0: Oh God.
1: That describes and you all know exactly what I mean.
0: Mandy, have you seen a hippo fart? It comes with a little extra. No, I haven't.
1: Oh, or they wave the tail as they, yeah.
0: Mandy, there's a viral video going around social media of a horse that had trapped gas. That's very dangerous for horses. And they massaged it, and it let loose a 20-second fart.
1: Woo-wee!
0: So I don't know where this nonsense that animals don't fart came from. True. That's just silly.
1: Not true.
0: Silly talk. Completely silly. Cow farts are killing the planet, so I've been told.
1: But for kids listening, they're called fluffs.
0: This is an accurate statement, though. Humans are the only animals who light their farts. Again, true. That is true.
1: We also don't know that. That could be not true.
0: Oh, my gosh.
1: Animals might like their farts.
0: How do they work the lighter?
1: Oh, light. Oh, I thought you said like.
0: No, light.
1: Oh, light. Light. Yeah, no. No. Yeah, just us. Just us dummies.
0: I just got a vision of a little squirrel with a lighter. No, dude, do it. Come on. And lights his tail on fire.
1: I bet a monkey could. I bet a monkey has.
0: Oh, yeah, a monkey can fart. Are you kidding me? Of course.
1: I bet they can light their farts.
0: Mandy, my wife doesn't fart. I've known her for 10 years, and she's literally never farted around me. I begged her to, but she won't. I think she's an alien. Your wife most assuredly farts. She just doesn't do it around you. That is it. Everybody farts. It is a bodily function that every human body does. Mandy, where do farts come from? A tuchus, of course. A tuchus. Mandy, what's next? Well, I can only imagine, now that we've exhausted this discussion. I do want to talk for a moment, when we get back, about Candace Owens, just for a second. And there's a reason. I'm not just blasting Candace Owens, although I will be blasting Candace Owens. I'm not just blasting Candace Owens. This is just a perfect example of how people get sucked in to the stupidest ideas because someone they like presented them in some fashion that seemed to make sense. Well, her entire little Charlie Kirk got killed by Israel stupidity collapsed last week. And now the news media is starting to take notice. Not that it'll matter to her sycophantic followers, but this kind of stuff has got to stop.
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0: worked in a zoo, this texter said. And one morning, a herd of doll sheep were jumping over their enclosure fence. Every one of them farted when they made the jump.
1: Yes.
0: We were laughing so hard we were in tears. Don't worry about the sheep. They would go walk about and come back before the zoo opened. That would make me laugh. I mean, that would make me laugh. This texter, hi, Mandy. I'm a gastroenterologist. All mammals fart.
1: Thank you.
0: This texter pointed out it's only the raccoons that have been known to use a lighter. Is that true? They do have little human hands.
1: Or a monkey.
0: A monkey could use. Monkeys can light cigarettes.
1: There you go.
0: See, monkeys addicted to cigarettes, and then they're all like, where's my lighter? That is one thing I miss about not smoking. I always had a lighter in my purse, on my person.
1: Now, what do you need a lighter for?
0: Well, usually, I didn't realize how often this happens, but you got like the dangly string on your shirt.
1: Always pull it.
0: No, because then, never pull it. You want to burn it off.
1: You got to get it in a wad in your finger, then you quick yank.
0: And for, the first 20 years I was in radio, you could ask literally every person in the building if they had a lighter. And even if they didn't smoke cigarettes, they had a lighter. Anyway, Mandy, talk to text strikes again. Have you ever heard a rubber band? As you were listing the animals you've heard fart, it was like in Dumbo, I've seen a horse fly, I've seen a house fly, I've heard a rubber band, I've seen a peanut stand, etc. I got you now. But I don't remember that from Dumbo. Okay, let's talk very briefly about Candace Owens. The only way I can think about Candace Owens is in these terms. What a disappointment she has turned into. When she blazed onto the scene, this young woman, super intelligent, and she was talking about conservative principles and values, I was like, yes, warrior, go. And then she went sideways with Ben Shapiro. Then she decided Israel was the problem. Then she decided to start peddling in conspiracies in order to build her brand. And one of the most vile conspiracies she has been peddling is the conspiracy that not only did the Tyler guy shoot Charlie Kirk, that he was actually murdered in a conspiracy by Israel, Erica Kirk, and Turning Point USA. Now, I don't know exactly the details because I'm just not going to pay attention. But last week when they did the evidentiary hearing for Tyler Robinson, they laid out everything. You guys, there is no doubt that Tyler Robinson shot Charlie Kirk. No doubt. The evidence is overwhelming. It's so overwhelming that I think they would be completely insane to take this thing to trial if the death penalty is on the table. I think you're going to see a plea deal because I don't see how they win this case. Just based on the evidence we saw last week, and we, usually the prosecution doesn't lay out all the evidence. They're just trying to prove to the judge they have enough evidence to proceed. So Candace Owens has been making her living spreading the nastiest conspiracy theories about his widow. Ugh, it's just so gross. On Saturday, both the Washington Post and Politico decided to talk about what she's been up to. It says prosecutors had laid out their evidence against Charlie Kirk's alleged killer in painstaking detail, walking a Utah courtroom and those watching online through surveillance footage, DNA analysis, and apparent confessions over text. Right-wing influencer Candace Owens was not satisfied. Enjoy your fed slop, she told her nearly 8 million followers on X, declaring the text messages suspicious. She claimed law enforcement never collected the relevant phone, even though they had just testified they had. And then they go on to talk about how she's a podcaster who used to work for Turning Point USA. She has spent months in a torrent of conspiracy theories about the Kirk death. Those theories have divided the online right, which Kirk helped lead and infuriated those closest to the slain conservative activist. Owens has baselessly suggested that the targeted killing of Kirk as he spoke at Utah Valley University was orchestrated and covered up by Israel, Turning Point USA, and even Kirk's widow, Erica. But the reality is this. Grifters are going to grift. And Candace Owens is going to grift off the memory of Charlie Kirk, who was a far better person and had far more pull and just influence than Candace Owens ever will. she's turned into something that I don't understand how people can put money and fame above being a decent person. And attacking the widow, a young widow. It's not like, you know what, if I'm 80 years old and my husband dies, I'm sad, but it's not shocking. Erica Kirk certainly didn't think she was going to be a widow. To attack her for clicks and likes and money is just gross. Really, really, really gross. So I guess the reason I brought this up is one specific point. Just because someone does things that you like, please don't be afraid to change your opinion of them. I mean, this may apply to me. Maybe I don't say things you like anymore. You got to be able to reevaluate that opinion. You really do. And if you're still following Candace Owens, frankly, I don't trust your judgment. I said it.
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15: 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And the final season of The Bear on FX on Hulu slips back to 4. 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
18: KOA News Time at 2:30. The Gold Mountain Fire sharply affecting tourism. True Grit Cafe in Ridgeway relies on people traveling Highway 550. GM Richard Pinney tells Fox 31 it's costing money.
19: When you have to tell a server she doesn't have any shifts this week and watch the tears well up in their eyes, they understand, but it's hard.
18: URAE's tourism office says visitations so far in July are down 40% from last July. City leaders say smoke in URAE has not been bad and that there are plenty of areas untouched by the fire. Chesley Sullenberger, known as Sully, making an announcement about his health.
20: His voice and words are iconic in aviation. In 2009, when Chesley Sullenberger, known as Sully, announced U.S. Airways Flight 1549 had hit birds and lost engine power and would be landing in the Hudson River.
21: We're going to be in the Hudson.
20: Now, over 17 years later, Sullenberger announcing at the age of 75, he's been diagnosed with Alzheimer's disease. In a statement, Sullenberger says he's in the early stages and can find it hard to remember a name or he'll forget a story and looks forward to his future with his family by his side. Alex Stone, ABC News.
18: Sports, baseball, catcher Hunter Goodman represents the Rockies at tonight's All-Star Game in Philadelphia. A World Cup semifinal match, France and Spain in Arlington, Texas, and Spain leads 2-0 second half. On Wall Street, the Dow finished flat, the Nasdaq and the S&P higher. Fox 31 pinpoint weather. Hot again today, 95 the high, 66 overnight, 94 tomorrow, currently 93 degrees in Denver. I'm David Kale, KOA. And now a check on traffic with Dave O'Brien.
22: Traffic is moving pretty well in Denver right now. There are a couple of issues causing slowing, though. A crash involving a dump truck and a car is blocking the left mainline lane of eastbound I-70 just after Central Park. The left express lane and right lanes are getting by, but additional lanes could be blocked once emergency vehicles arrive. Backups start at Quebec on eastbound I-70. A stalled car is on the right shoulder of southbound I-25 at Bellevue. The safety patrol is blocking the right lane there so a tow truck can get that car out of there. Slowing starts before Hamden on southbound I-25. And a stalled semi has just moved from the right lane to the right shoulder of westbound I-70 just before the Eisenhower Tunnel. Traffic is moving by that pretty well. I'm Dave O'Brien on KOA. 850 AM and 94.1 FM.
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0: All right, we are back. And so the other day when we had a guest on who was talking about data centers, and oh my, some of you did not like her at all. We talked about the power generation for data centers, the impact it's having on the grid and all of this stuff. That's one of the big concerns that people have about data centers, kind of hoovering up the power, raising rates for everybody else. And I got an email from a guy, his name's Doug Balzer, and I should have asked how to pronounce your last name, Doug. We'll get to that in a moment. But he said, hey, we got a company that has solved this problem. It's called Flex Energy. Let's talk about turbines. And you know what? I'm always game for a turbine conversation. So here we are. Doug, welcome to the show. First of all, did I just slaughter your last name or is it Balzer?
7: Oh my goodness. Yeah, Balzer. Perfect. That's right. And I've heard many different versions. So you are as close as you get.
0: Perfect. Let's talk about Flex Energy. Let's start with the basics. What do you guys make?
7: So we manufacture, package, sell, and lease what's called a small gas turbine generator. It's very similar to what you would see out in the market for diesel generators or natural gas generators like home backup power. But small gas turbines, we're the large natural gas turbine power stations. We're a shrunk down version of that.
0: Okay, so what kind of, do you have different sizes? Do they only come in one size? Like, how big is the biggest one, and what can that power, and how small is the smallest one, and what is that designed for?
7: It's a very expensive product to design and develop, so there's not a lot of different sizes. We make two sizes. We make a 300-kilowatt size, and we make a 2-megawatt size.
0: Oh, wow.
7: So that opens up a fairly large market for us.
0: So when you guys, and I don't know if you've been with Flex Energy since the beginning, how did you decide or how did this get off the ground in the first place? What made someone decide, okay, we're going to use a gas turbine, basically create a little power station, and we're going to sell it to various industries that we'll get into in a minute. Is that kind of how it started?
7: Yeah, originally it was designed and manufactured by a company called Ingersoll Rand.
0: Yeah.
7: So in 2010, we purchased that company from Ingersoll Rand, and we created Flex Energy. So we took their design, their engineering, their manufacturing, and we went to market as Flex Energy, basically taking that product and figuring out how to bring it to market.
0: So who is your customer? Where are your Flex Energy, you know, power generation turbines deployed right now?
7: Yeah, the two biggest segments for us are what we call commercial industrial. So any large manufacturers, think of injection molding, think of medical manufacturing, and think of studios, amusement parks, people that have kind of a large base load of power, and they have expensive utility power. And then our other large segment is oil and gas customers. Think of all the flare gas that your guest last week talked about, converting that flare gas to electricity, and our oil and gas customers use it right on site. The home run would be, can they use even more and sell it to the grid? Right now they can't, but that would be a great upside to what oil and gas can do in the market.
0: So they're taking one of your turbine generators and they're using the methane coming off the burn off, coming off the thing. So they're powering the whole operation. So it's like a closed loop system.
7: That's right. And ours is the cleanest technology available in the market. So we provide a 90% reduction in emissions versus diesel engines or gas engines. So it's a huge step forward for oil and gas on-site power.
0: So but what kind of fuel does this run on? Are there options? Because obviously that's running on methane coming off of an oil rig. So what are the options to how to fuel these things?
7: Just about anything BTU related. So we run down to low BTUs that you'll find at a landfill, a wastewater treatment plant. So landfills have methane that's getting released. When they capture it, we can convert that methane into electricity for them. And then we run all the way through hot BTU gases. That's what flare gas is, that what propane gas is, LNG, CNG. So just about any type of gas that's produced or captured, we can convert it to electricity.
0: You told me off the air that you were actually powering about a third of the studios at one California movie studio. What kind of gas are using in that one?
7: So in those cases, most commercial customers just use the natural gas that the utility provides to the set, and then we run right off the natural gas from utility. What we're able to do is lower their electric bill because they're paying ridiculous rates, which Colorado's starting to see. So they're lowering their electric rate. Plus, they capture the heat from our unit, and they run that heat through a chiller to provide cold air for the building.
0: So when you guys, when you're getting power from that, you mentioned that, you know, that ultimately it would be great if the oil and gas drillers could then sell that extra power to the grid. When you're already in the middle of California, is that option available? Or are they using all of that power and therefore kind of, you know, and then supplementing with what they're buying from the grid? Or is that going to be something that could happen in the future?
7: Yeah, they're being very creative in California. So the studio consumes 100% of the power we produce, but we have a rubber manufacturer. He bought solar panels. The utility is buying the solar panel electricity, but when they don't produce electricity, he uses our unit and sells that power to the grid. So he says it's a home run. He's paid off our equipment in less than a year by selling that power to the grid.
0: See, that's what I want to get at right now. That's where I really want to have this conversation, because as we move forward and we're already seeing the tension around AI and data centers here in Colorado, and I think out of all of the complaints that are still must be addressed, the power one is significant. I saw a story this morning. I didn't put it on the blog that, and I can't remember exactly where this is, but they really did a deep dive. And yes, the data centers are driving up power rates for everyone. So that's going to have to be mitigated. I think they've worked really well to figure out the water situation. Are you actively courting these data center builders and saying, look, we can ensure that we can provide power on a steady basis, but you guys don't have the issues that diesel has in that these are not very loud?
7: That's right. They can be as loud as a hairdryer when we put our sound attenuation equipment on them. So they're super quiet. Matter of fact, you can't run our units at a studio and shoot a film if they hear generators in the background. So we install our units in residential areas, in commercial areas, and sound is never a problem for us in our installations.
0: So when you're talking about emissions, how does this compare to if you're buying power, and I'm just going to use Xcel because they're here and they're all bought into green energy. What is your emissions rate compared to the power that Xcel generates?
7: We're cleaner than 95% of the utilities in the country. And versus Xcel, we reduce emissions by almost 50% on a megawatt basis. So, yeah, we're cleaner than Xcel Energy, even with all the solar and wind that they've added on there. Obviously, they're getting coal generation is the big emission emitter for them. So we're a huge reduction in emissions versus a utility company.
0: So what I'm curious about is why doesn't, if I were building a data center, this is what I would look into. I'm big on small modular reactor technology. I think ultimately that's going to be the wave of the future. No offense, but this sounds like a pretty good bridge measure. If we truly want to make an impactful change, why aren't all the data centers calling Doug at Flex Energy and saying, Doug, let's get one of your turbines in here? How big of a data center could you run with your large two megawatt turbine?

0: whatever reason, AI data centers have become the boogeyman of the modern era. So it would seem like the more you could mitigate any of those issues, potentially like the sound issues, that would be better. Is that something you guys are working on or looking into?
1: Yeah, we can get it even quieter. Most of our really high-end installations include some kind of sound wall around it. That's when you're basically at zero noise at that point. So yeah, we've been working hard to work on the sound. We think, you know, we've got our unit installed at a rec center with a housing right across the alley. They were out there, the neighbors were out there measuring sound, and they had nothing to complain about. The traffic a block away was louder than our units, which was about 500 feet away.
0: So I have several people asking very interesting questions. Can you ask if these turbines could be used for homeowners, and could you use the methane off of a septic tank system? I mean, now we're getting creative, Doug.
1: Yeah, I don't. Yeah, we do have installations at dairy farms, even chicken, big chicken farms. Yes, we're capturing the poop gas off there and giving them electric power. Now, the problem we have with homes is we would need to power many homes, and that's where the utilities kind of have that monopoly. You can't share power among different users. It has to be one user that consumes the power. Otherwise, you'll be called a utility, and then the PUC gets angry and they shut you down.
0: Well, this is what interests me, Doug, because, you know, we have a building is going on at such a rapid rate in Colorado. Neighborhoods going up everywhere. If I am a developer and I could put in my own, you know, Mandeville power generation system, that's a real incentive because you could provide some certainty for your guests. You know, you're not necessarily stuck with the slings and arrows of Xcel and their green energy dreams that are costing ratepayers a fortune. What would it take to let that happen? Would this take legislative fixes to the current monopoly that power companies have that you just referenced?
1: No, there's current options for building owners, manufacturing plants. We just installed a unit at a condominium in Manhattan. It is literally across Central Park in a 37-story building because they're having so many brownouts. They're using us for their critical load. We were contacted by a developer downtown who's building apartment buildings, and Xcel told them, we won't have power for you for a long time. So we are looking at those. They can do it today. Sometimes the utility puts up a fight, and they don't let them make the connections that they want to run with the grid. But there are options today to solve those challenges.
0: It seems a little bit ridiculous that Xcel would try to stop power to an apartment complex they've already said they can't provide power to.
1: Well, they become very defensive when somebody else finds a solution other than them.
0: Yeah. Somebody asked, did Flex Energy buy all of Ingersoll Rand, including compressors, or just the turbine part?
1: Just the small gas turbine division.
0: Okay. You know, where do you see this landing in the near term? What are your goals within the company? Obviously trying to expand the knowledge set and the applicability of this. Are you guys eventually going to, I mean, what's next?
1: Yeah. Well, actually, we're raising capital through a company based here in Denver called Classics. We're doing that so that we can double our capacity output from this manufacturing plant in Denver. We think there's a growing demand in commercial industrial. Our target markets are California. And then in the Northeast, New York's a great market for us, Connecticut, and Colorado is becoming more and more of an option for us to look at for marketing-wise. We just installed new units for an oil and gas company in Colorado, and it's because the emissions are so clean, they were able to permit us, whereas they couldn't permit a diesel generator or a gas generator. So we think Colorado will be a new market for us, even though we've been here for 10 years. We haven't had a lot of opportunities to grow the business based here in Colorado.
0: Let me just go out on a limb here and guess, but it sounds like you target states that have very high power rates to go after. Is that what I'm guessing here? And unfortunately,
1: yeah,
0: we're joining
1: them. It's a pretty simple math equation. You can buy our units plus the fuel and be somewhere around 8 cents to 10 cents a kilowatt.
0: Oh, my gosh.
1: If you look right now in Colorado, I think the average rates are at 12 and 14 cents. So there you go. The math does work out.
0: Doug Baltzer, he is the CEO of Flex Energy. Doug, if people want to get involved in your fundraising, how do they do that?
1: They contact Class 6.

0: 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We're at flexenergy.com. 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
1: All right. Doug, it sounds like a great, it sounds like you guys are on the right path. And you probably just need to market it better with someone like, on the radio, Mandy Connell or something like that. I'm just saying.
0: Excited. We really appreciate you having us here. We'd love to take you on a tour next time
1: you have
0: some time available.
1: Yes, I will be reaching out because I would love to do that. I think that'd be super cool. We'll do a field trip. Doug, I appreciate your time, man. It sounds like you guys are onto something.
0: Thanks, Mandy. Really enjoyed it.
1: All right. Have a great day. That's Doug Baltzer from Flex Energy. Find their website on today's blog at mandyblog.com. To the texter who said, Mandy, can I invest in this company? They are still private, but they are fundraising. So the answer is yes. There you go. Mandy, using manure methane has been used for cooking in the Philippines for years. Yeah. And the person who asked how many kilowatts is the biggest generator, it's 2 megawatts. They have two. 2 megawatts, and I don't remember the other. Fascinating stuff. Don't forget. Excuse me. I am hiccuping now. 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All of this is on the blog at mandyblog.com today. Who's coming in for of the day?
2: Waiting for Ryan.
1: Ryan!
2: I love
1: Ryan,
2: you.
1: Ryan, long
2: there.
1: Distance!
2: There he is.
1: Oh, by the way, remind me tomorrow, not now, Anthony.
2: Yeah.
1: I started watching the reboot of Little House on the Prairie today. It's so good. Stop it, Anthony. I said tomorrow, not today.
2: Don't forget.
1: Tomorrow.
2: Is it good?
1: It's so good. That is my favorite show of my childhood. The original Little House on the Prairie. It brought like Prairie Corps to the front in the 70s, and everybody loved it. It was so good. And I started watching the reboot on Netflix today.
3: Very wholesome.
1: I cried in the first 5 minutes.
3: Wow.
1: Yep. No shame.
3: Okay. Yeah.
1: Totally different. Very realistic.
2: Don't forget.
1: Stop it, Anthony.
3: It's remarkable because so many shows are going more for shock value.
1: Oh,
3: right?
1: So
3: violence,
1: good.
3: All those kinds of things. Mm-mm. And then you have Little House on the Prairie just out of nowhere.
1: Reboot. Well, I read all the books as a kid, and this is nice. Very true to the books.
3: Wow.
1: Not the Hollywood version with, Michael Landon doing no wrong kind of thing, no. Yeah. So good. I'm like 3/4 of the way through. I was on the treadmill 10 minutes longer because I wanted to see what was happening with that one storyline. Anyway, now it's time for the most exciting segment on the radio of its kind.
2: In the world!
1: Of the day. All right, what is our dad joke of the day?
2: What did the duck say when he bought chapstick?
1: Something with my beak.
2: Put it on my bill.
1: Nice. My bill. There you go. Okay. Today's word of the day, please, Anthony.
2: It's an adjective.
1: Adjective.
4: Zeric.
2: With an X.
1: What? Zeric?
2: Mm-hmm.
1: X-E-R-I-C?
2: Yep.
1: I have no idea.
2: Nope. Characterized by, relating to, or requiring only a small amount of moisture.
1: Okay. Moisture. Xeriscaping comes from that.
3: Oh, there you go.
1: Hey. That's why it's Xeri and not zero.
2: Hey.
1: Anyway, A-Rod, here's one for you. Okay. What classic Marvel Comics superhero team includes Beast,
2: X-Men,
1: Iceman, and Angel,
2: Dude,
1: among
2: X-Men.
1: Others,
2: what?
1: The X-Men?
2: Tell me that is seriously dated for today.
1: No, it's not. It was dated Monday, April 6th.
2: I'm literally rewatching the X-Men movie starting this week.
1: Oh, that's hilarious.
2: That is awesome.
1: Okay.
2: That's really funny.
1: What is our Jeopardy category?
2: Moving on up.
1: To the east side?
2: No.
1: To a deluxe apartment in the sky?
2: Moving on up, hopefully, for Ryan Edwards into first place over Chad Bauer.
1: We'll see.
2: Hey. In sports, it happens when a favorite to win ends up losing, France.
1: Mandy, what's an upset?
2: Correct. In other words, a rebellion, like the boxer one in China.
1: What's an uprising?
2: Cheerful or a stroke used by an orchestra's conductor.
1: cheerful or a stroke it's, used?
3: Yeah, that's I'm like,
1: I don't know.
2: What is an upbeat?
1: Okay.
2: Traditionally, this 13-letter word was used to refer to a junior or senior in high school or college.
1: Mandy, what's an upperclassman?
2: And for fun, from the Bible, there was a man in the land of Uz. Yeah, Uz, whose name was Job, and that man was perfect and this.
1: Job. That man was perfect, and I don't know.
2: What is upright?
1: Oh, there you go.
2: Yeah.
3: All right.
1: Sorry, Ryan.
3: That's okay.
1: Yep.
3: I got a lot on my mind.
1: Maybe your show will be better.
3: Nice.
2: Did you tell him about Dave Logan and his
1: supervillain
2: nickname?
1: First of all, I'm pretty sure that Dave Logan could be a supervillain in his alter ego. But we were trying to come up with names for Dave Logan as a supervillain. Because, you know, it'd be totally out of character and very unexpected, right? So let's just say it didn't go well, but someone did come up with the Dark Knight shirt. And I thought that was very funny.
3: That's pretty good.
1: Yeah.
3: That's good.
1: The Dark Knight shirt.
3: That's good.
1: Anyway, it's a Dave Logan joke. What do you guys have today?
3: Well, we're going to try to be better than what I just did. Well, yeah, we have a lot of fun. Obviously, we have the home run derby from last night. We got this World Cup game to react to a little bit.
1: Yeah, France is not going to get their lose.
3: A couple weeks away from training camp.
1: Oh, but they just added more time. So or something.
3: Yeah.
1: Is it plus seven? Is that what that means?
3: Minutes. Yeah. I need the over, so I'm good with it.
1: Don't miss game.
2: What is it, three?
3: Two and a half. So.
1: No, it's 2-0.
3: No, I know. I need the over, so I need one more goal.
1: Oh, well, knock yourself out. I hope so. Anyway, we'll be back tomorrow. We will have a great show, and then I am off to the races. I'm off on Thursday and Friday, but we're going to have fun tomorrow. Keep it right here on KOA.
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7: John Polk was my nemesis. I knew in order to live a rich and fulfilling life, one where I was equal under the law and could be happy and fulfilled, I needed to defeat the message that John Polk was peddling.
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15: I just instantly started freaking out, yelling to the world, "What's going on?" 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I mean, I'm out in the middle of nowhere. I had no idea what was going on.
12: From the frozen woods of Maine to the mountains of Montana, from an archery opener gone wrong in Wisconsin to a father's last walk through the Minnesota deer woods, each story begins with a hunter stepping into the wild, but not all of them come back.
14: 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What do you say? He's not here with us. You know, it was tough.
12: I'm Jordan Sillars. Join me as we track the truth through tangled cover and cold case files, where every trail tells a story, and every story leaves its own trail of blood. Blood Trails.
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16: Daphne Caruana Galizia was a Maltese investigative journalist and blogger who spent her life fighting for truth, justice, and decency in a country overrun by corruption. But on October 16, 2017, she was assassinated.
17: There are crooks everywhere you look now. The situation is desperate.
18: Malta is a tourist paradise, but underneath its extraordinary beauty, there are some dark, dark shadows. This is a place where dark power and dark money likes to hang out. And if you try and tell truth to that dark money and that dark power, if you're a journalist, it can be a very dangerous place indeed.
19: They were asleep in their own beds and somebody piled rubber tires at the back of the house and set them alight.
20: These are five car bombs within the space of a year. And nothing was done about it.
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24: KOA News Time at 3 o'clock. More Aspen Acres evacuees being allowed back into their homes. Custer County Sheriff Rich Smith.
25: I completely open up Highway 96, completely through the county from Westcliff to Pueblo County.
24: Several parts of southern Colorado still being kept in pre-evacuation status. A new report finds apartment renters in Colorado Springs are getting the most bang for their buck on the Front Range.
26: Rent Cafe looked at what $1,500 per month can buy and found renters in Colorado Springs can get an 850 square foot one or two bedroom compared to a 750 square foot apartment in Aurora or Thornton. Denver ranked sixth on the Front Range affordability list with $1,500 getting a studio averaging 650 square feet. Denver is getting less space than the typical American renter does for the same price, while renters in Colorado Springs are getting more for their money than last year. Connor Shreve, KOA.
24: Chesley Sullenberger, known as Sully, who famously piloted a crippled plane full of passengers into the Hudson River in 2009 with an announcement about his health.
0: Over 7 million Americans are living with Alzheimer's disease, and Chesley Sullenberger is now one of them. In a statement, Sully, as he's known, announcing he has early-stage Alzheimer's and can find it hard to remember a name, or he'll forget a story, or may not sleep well. He is 75 years old and says he's looking forward to his future with his family by his side. Alzheimer's is the most common cause of dementia and gets worse over time. Sullenberger retired from flying as a commercial airline pilot in 2010. Alex Stone, ABC News.
24: Writer E. Jean Carroll is collecting her multi-million dollar damages payment from President Trump. The $5.6 million was held in a court-controlled bank account, but last month the Supreme Court decided against hearing Trump's appeal to block the payment. The writer first went public with her story in 2019, accusing Trump of assaulting her in a department store dressing room three decades ago. Sports baseball catcher Hunter Goodman represents the Rockies at tonight's All-Star game in Philadelphia. World Cup semifinal match, France and Spain in Arlington, Texas, and Spain wins it 2-0. Wall Street, the Dow finished the day flat. The NASDAQ and the S&P were higher. Fox 31 pinpoint weather, hot again today, 95 the high, 66 overnight, 94 tomorrow, currently 94 degrees in Denver. David Kale, KOA. And now a check on traffic with Dave O'Brien.
1: Your Tuesday afternoon drive looks pretty good around Denver right now. Traffic is increasing but moving at typical speeds for this time of day. An accident on eastbound I-70 at Central Park just moved from the left lane to the right shoulder. Slowing remains starting around Quebec, and eastbound I-70 was already pretty slow from Central Park to Chambers. Westbound I-70 is moving at 30 from I-270 to Brighton. Northbound I-25 is moving at 20 from Santa Fe to Speer. Southbound I-25, you're moving at 30 from Downing to Hamden. A stall was just cleared from the right lane of eastbound I-76 at Pecos. Traffic is moving well there. I-270 and I-225 are getting busier. Outbound Peña is slow from Tower to 56th. And there is a crash on westbound Hamden approaching Chambers. I'm Dave O'Brien on KOA, 850 AM and 94.1 FM.
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22: Now, Dave Logan and Ryan Edwards.
4: All right, here we go. Welcome to it. Happy Tuesday. Dave, Logan, Ryan Edwards, Nate Jackson. What's up,
5: with arms wide open. There we go. Love it, Grant. How are you? How are you guys?
4: I'm doing great. Nate? Dave, 2-0.
9: Ryan?
4: 2-0, my friend.
9: How about that match?
4: Look at that. Spain and the under.
9: Hey, I know enough to be really dangerous in terms of analyzing soccer, but Spain's pretty good on defense.
4: Oh, Spain is
9: right,
4: excellent.
9: I don't even remember that France, I didn't watch the entire game, but the times that I did watch, France did not really get a quality look on goal.
4: It didn't feel like it.
9: No.
4: No, it felt like Spain was in control.
9: One of those where you're like, oh, here we go. You just didn't have any of those.
27: No. Yeah, they got that PK, the penalty kick, within the first 10 minutes. And that kind of changes the scope of the game when you get down 1-0, and it just turned into almost like a flopping affair with everyone trying to convince the referees that they deserved a free kick.
4: I'm glad you said it like that,
27: though. To even the score.
4: Because it does bother a lot of people.
27: Well, yeah, like a big game like that.
4: Yeah.
27: Like it's like, that's the equivalent of the AFC Championship game, right, what we just saw. And to see it devolve into that, you're down 1-0 in the first 10 minutes, and so you've got to convince the ref to give you a free kick to even the score, and it becomes this acting job down there by the, you know, by the goal. And it's a little bit frustrating for our sensibilities as American football fans.
4: I mean, we watch enough NBA, and certainly we watch enough Oklahoma City Thunder because they tend to be on every primetime game because they're really good. So I guess we're used to a little bit of flopping.
9: Yes, you are.
4: But this always seems ridiculous. Now, I will say, in all fairness, I have tended in the past, Dave, to argue that if it's within the rules, right? I mean, Shea Gilgeous-Alexander flopping within the rules.
27: Flopping within the rules.
4: Yeah, then you're
27: within
4: just...
27: Within the rules.
9: There's Rick.
4: There's Rick.
27: Sometimes, amazing. Rick.
9: Yeah.
4: If you're doing that within the... I mean, I guess if it's part of the game to a certain extent, and obviously with soccer it is, then... I guess maybe we should stop whining because it's not going in a way.
9: You know, the whole idea is to try to make inroads. Well, it's not. No, that's wrong. It's not the whole idea. But one of the ideas from soccer people is with action like this in the World Cup and a lot of the action here in the States to make inroads with Americans, right? To have Americans observe the game, watch the game, get caught up in it, see, you know, the fanfare, the passion involved. And I would say one of the things that Americans have a hard time with is just what you said. Guys flopping, you don't really know. It's hard to determine what's, it's sort of like pass interference in the NFL.
4: Sure.
9: Right? One play, guys get really handy. May depend on which guy. I know officials would say no, but you know, I would beg to differ. But I think soccer could go a long way in having less of that, because there is an art to the game that I've sort of come to appreciate in this World Cup in terms of like the second goal that Spain had today. Man, unbelievable give and go.
4: Incredible.
9: Right? I mean,
4: they're
9: the
4: passing.
9: Guy just touched it.
4: Yeah.
9: And the other players break into the goal, and he's got basically a wide open shot, but just a great touch pass. And the anticipation of once you get the ball, you know, it's got NBA, it's got NHL stuff to it. So I get that just a little less when they go down looking like it's the end of their career. Flopping
4: every time.
9: Yes, LeBron.
4: You can only have end of career collapses,
9: right?
4: Yeah.
9: Isn't it just a one time thing?
27: Yeah, and then they're kind of looking out of the corner of their eye to see if they get the call. And then they roll around for a second, and then they kind of move the ankle around. And then they're back up, and they're okay. They shake it off. You know, there's that theatrical nature to it, but it's almost as if they don't sell the foul, the ref won't call it.
4: That's exactly right.
27: And so they're just trying to make sure they get the call. And so that's a refereeing issue, right? Like, why do you need the sell to call the foul? And a lot of times they'll sell it and not get the call, and they just lay there for 3 minutes behind the play. And then they get a goal scored against them because they're a man down from laying on the turf trying to sell the foul. So I think there's some, I don't know how you fix that. But it would go a long way in this country, for the popularity of the sport.
4: So we got Argentina and England tomorrow. It should be really good.
27: It's a big rivalry.
4: Yeah.
9: I think England is favored in that. Correct?
4: Oh, I haven't even looked yet. I'll look at that right now.
9: I mean, Argentina is the best player in the world. Mm-hmm. He's 39, but I think England may have a better all-around team.
4: You are correct. England is favored.
27: Okay. England's got a tough coach, too, who, after their win in the quarterfinals, was like, we didn't play well. We got to be better. That wasn't good. Our stars weren't good. They got to be better. You know, he's kind of hanging them out to dry after winning and making it to the semifinals. And that ruffled some feathers, but it also is going to motivate your guys. So it's created a sense of just not being complacent, not being satisfied. Yes, we're going on to the semis, but we got to be better. And that's the psychology that certain coaches apply. Not all of them do that.
4: Do you have a matchup that you prefer? I mean, again, we've been kind of casually watching this throughout the process. Would you rather see Argentina and Messi, or would you rather see Kane and... Jordan? Bellingham, thank you.
9: Yeah.
4: He scored two goals. I should know his name.
9: He's really talented.
4: Yeah.
9: No, I don't care. I mean, I think a lot of people would like to see Messi. Messi at this point of his career. What, he's like 39?
4: Yeah. Usually you say 100, but that's...
9: Yeah, well, it's almost 100 for soccer. But no, I don't care.
4: Okay.
27: It's a question of, do you have a problem with Western Europe? You know, would you like to see them lose? Or are you cool with an all-Western Europe final?
4: Do I have a problem with Western Europe?
27: Well, I mean, being represented, because it's a World Cup.
4: Okay.
27: And three out of the four final teams are right in a little cluster of Western Europe.
4: Do you have a problem with Western Europe?
27: I don't.
4: Okay.
27: I don't. Argentina won last World Cup.
4: Mm-hmm.
27: Has England ever won the World Cup?
9: Oh, boy.
7: 1966.
27: So it's been a few years. It's been a few years. 50 years, in fact.
4: Wow.
27: 60 years. I'm sorry.
9: Yeah.
27: I'm sorry. 60.
4: Hey,
27: 60.
4: Hey, no, I'm with you because the math thing is a lot harder than people are like, oh, you just do math. No,
27: well, you realize how old you are when you start to, you know, frame of reference with the years and the 60s and 70s and things like that. I would like to see England and Spain. You know, I don't need to see the storybook Messi departure.
4: Yeah.
27: You know, they won last time. He's got a lot of goals. He's famous. He's rich.
9: Did they win last year?
27: Yeah, 4 years ago. Argentina did.
9: I thought France did. No? Argentina?
7: Mm. France in 2018.
9: Mm. France in 2018. All right. There we go.
4: Okay. So that we'll find that out tomorrow. Did you watch any of the Home Run Derby last night? Did you like
9: a little bit. I watched it a little bit.
4: It's fun.
9: Schwarber was swinging out of his cleats.
4: Great. It's great. A lot of drama there at the end.
9: Yeah.
4: I kind of liked the initially I went into it with like, I don't know, they tweak this thing every year. I get a little of like chasing my tail on what's the new rules this year in the Home Run Derby and does it even matter?
9: I honestly, it just had good flow to it.
4: Yeah.
9: I forgot that there were new rules.
27: Yeah.
9: Like instead of, there's no time.
4: No time.
9: You just get 20 swings.
4: You get 20 swings.
9: That's
27: fewer swings in the second round, right?
4: Right. Yep. You get 15.
27: Yeah.
4: Yeah.
27: Yeah.
4: But it was great. I mean, I thought it was great. And there was a lot of drama.
27: $1 million prize to the winner, too.
4: Pretty good, especially because Jordan Walker, who plays for the Cardinals and won it, makes less than $1 million per year. Right.
9: How's that? Good for him.
4: It's amazing.
9: Yeah. Right?
4: Yeah, yeah. It's like $770,000 or something like that.
9: It was weird for me to see it on Netflix.
27: Netflix is
4: yes.
27: weird.
9: Yeah. It was like the Home Run Derby. Is on Netflix.
27: Yeah.
9: Okay.
4: Yeah, and I caught most of the broadcast. I was reading an article because I missed the very beginning because I guess they had Will Ferrell out there promoting his new show.
9: They did.
4: And I missed that, thankfully.
27: Why?
9: You're not a Will Ferrell guy?
4: No, I like Will Ferrell. It
9: doesn't sound like it.
4: It becomes a bit tiresome. I don't know. And the...
9: What is it, Ryan?
27: Come on, man.
9: What is it?
27: You got a problem with Will Ferrell. He's like an American hero.
9: Uncross your legs and just...
4: American hero.
9: Spit it out.
4: It's the same character. That's it. It's just
27: like the confused... like
4: yeah, the dopey kind of... It's fine.
27: What comedians have different character? I mean, aren't they all themselves? Isn't Seinfeld always Seinfeld?
4: Well, yeah, but that's like his shtick, is to be the same...
27: Are you Jerry a Seinfeld, Seinfeld guy?
4: Yeah, because he's only done one thing. Like he hasn't done a lot of the things. He did the B movie, but that was him being himself in the B movie. And Will Ferrell tries to be. It doesn't matter. It doesn't matter. I think with Netflix though, and they ran into this a little bit when they did opening night.
9: You want to see Will Ferrell like play next to Pacino 10 years ago in some sort of detective thriller? Is that what you're after?
4: No.
9: I mean, Eddie Murphy did that.
4: Because it's golf, I'll probably watch. You know, that's the thing. It's like he's doing the show and it's golf and I'm probably going to watch it and whatever. But I just, the promotion of it felt a little forced, right? And then, you know, but as the broadcast went on, I thought it got better and it felt like a sports broadcast. Whereas like opening night, it felt like it was just a promo reel of all Netflix's upcoming stuff.
9: Yeah.
4: Like that's what I felt like I was just watching. Every opportunity they got to promo, and then, hey, here's Jameis Winston. And then every opportunity to promote Netflix. I thought last night was great. It was fun. A lot of drama. Jordan Walker had to, what was it, three, four straight home runs?
27: Six.
4: Oh, six straight.
9: Six at the end.
4: Holy cow. Yeah. That's incredible. Anyways, so yeah, he got $1 million. Schwarber got 500,000. Schwarber, of course, making $30 million. Maybe.
9: Hey, listen, 500,000 is 500,000.
4: 500,000.
9: Still a lot of cabbage.
4: Yeah, Walker makes $799. Caminero makes $795. Caglione makes $784. And everybody else is in the double-digit millions. Wow. So,
9: Did you see what Netflix paid for that?
4: No, I did not. What was it?
9: $51
27: million.
9: $1 million. $51 million for the Home Run Derby.
4: For like the next several years or?
9: I think it's a two or three. I think it's a three-year deal.
4: Okay. All right, so it's not like a one-off, like
9: no, but
4: still,
9: $51 million for the
4: for
9: home run derby.
4: Home run derby.
9: You know, they're not doing that unless they're making money.
27: Yeah, cross promoting with all their Will Ferrell stuff and that kind of thing. But they're seeing live sports is kind of the frontier where the streaming services are jumping into because you can't duplicate that. It's original content and it's always original. It's always going to be a new story. And they did it with. Boxing, I think the Jake Paul.
4: Oh yeah, yeah. They
27: Mike
4: had the Mike Tyson
27: thing.
4: Yep, that was on Netflix.
27: It was Netflix, and that wasn't a good event.
4: No,
27: they probably paid a ton of money for that.
4: Yep.
27: They did the Tom Brady roast. It's not a sporting event, but it's kind of sports adjacent.
9: Yeah. Nice.
4: They my daughter actually watching with me. Her favorite part was the countdown on the commercials. She was like, oh, it's really nice that they tell you how long these commercial breaks are. I was like, you know what? Actually, I do appreciate that because it says 3 minutes and I'm going to walk out of the room and go take care of some things. And
9: I don't know how that would be an advantage to the network.
4: It doesn't make sense at
9: because
4: all.
9: Because if people can see exactly how much time, then they do exactly what you did.
4: Yeah.
9: Let me go get a roast beef sandwich. I'll be back in 3 minutes.
4: I said the same thing because, again, the business we work in, I was like, if you tell people the exact time, they'll be like, all right, I'll be back in 3 minutes.
9: I'm out.
27: Was it like normal products that were being advertised as you would see on network television?
4: Yeah, some of it. Yeah. I mean, it's just they have that rotation. Like, we'll watch a Netflix show. I know we've been talking about some of the Netflix shows, and then you see the commercials. So it's like the rotation of them. Like, you get used to, oh, yeah, I've seen this one. So anyways, it was fun last night. We got the All-Star game tonight. Finally, it's Hunter Goodman. It would have been nice to have Hunter participate last night.
9: Yeah.
4: I don't know. I still don't quite.
9: Did he get asked and said no?
4: No, the opposite. They never offered. They asked. He, the Rockies,
9: Get asked and he said yes?
4: He did not get... No. He asked them. He said he wanted to do it. And they
9: said no.
4: They said no.
27: Huh. Hey, just in case you guys want me to do the home run derby, I'll be in town.
9: I've got 27.
27: Yeah.
9: Who's counting, but I got 27.
4: 27.
27: Oh, no!
9: Yep.
4: So today, one of the cool things happened. Cortland Sutton, he made the list.
9: 68, right?
4: Number 68, first time in his career, which is remarkable to say in a lot of ways because he's been a good player. Maybe he hasn't been considered one of the elite wide receivers, but he's been a good player.
9: Sure has.
4: And you know, last year was a very good season for him. Wasn't even I would consider his best season. But I thought it was a very good year. It was certainly the best year for the Broncos as they got to the AFC Championship game. But you and Rick are also featured on the highlight reel. Did you hear some of this yet?
9: I have not.
4: Okay.
9: I have not.
4: All right. Well, you okay if I play this?
9: Don't really need to, but sure. Well,
4: it was fun for me.
9: I have not.
4: It was entertaining for me.
9: Okay. So. This is just...
4: So when they announced the placement of the top 100, number 68... Right. They do like a highlight
9: little
4: package.
9: Montage.
4: Yeah, it's a montage of plays, and then they interview some players, like Christian Watson with the Green Bay Packers is interviewed in this. Brock Bowers. They interview different players and ask them about the player, right? So they could say, hey, what do you think about Cortland Sutton? And then they kind of talk about why they like him.
9: Okay.
4: So here we go.
6: This is obviously big. What do you call here, Mr. Offensive Coordinator?
8: I'm gonna look for Cortland Sutton again. Use that big body.
10: Take the handoff, throw to the end zone. Wide open, Cortland Sutton caught for a touchdown.
11: Wide open from the get-go. Good route.
10: Nobody covered Cortland.
12: Sutton got behind. Jalen Hawkins was wide open.
13: Come on, man. Eyes. Come on. He can run. He can run.
14: A lot of technique.
10: That is Cortland Sutton, who beat Derek Stingley Jr.
14: He comes to play every week. He's always got that dog mentality.
15: Remember the miles. Stay on track. Stay on track. Execute. Move on to the next play. Let's go. Let's go down here for the end zone right now. Yes, we ride together. Let's go, baby. Come on, together, baby.
14: He's a competitor. Another one of those 70-30 guys when you go there.
10: Goes up like an NBA small forward.
28: He just plays perfectly to his body type. You know, he's a bigger, stronger receiver, kind of like me.
10: And that big receiver, Cortland Sutton, who has really put together 6'4", 216.
28: Regardless of where the ball is thrown, he's going and getting it. Whether it's a back shoulder, he's going up, catching it.
29: Sutton does such a good job of looking back over that inside shoulder, and that's the connection between him and Bo Nix.
28: Anywhere the quarterback seems to put it, he finds a way to come down with it.
10: Nick steps up and throws. Cortland Sutton. Wow, Sutton. That's an incredible catch.
30: Great grab by Cortland Sutton. He's over 1,000 yards now. And they're going for it on fourth down. Lofts it left side down the sidelines. Cortland Sutton over the shoulder catch.
14: They just throw it up to him on the edge, and it's kind of frustrating when you think you have him. It's like third and long, and they just throw it up to him. He just makes a play.
10: On third down, Nick. End zone, Sutton.
30: Sutton, the third down magician.
10: Fourth down and two. Sean Payton is going to go for it here. Nick throws the ball. He's got a wide open receiver. Touchdown, Cortland Sutton.
30: New York leads Denver 32-30.
10: 18 seconds left.
30: Nick throws the ball for Sutton.
10: Who goes up and makes the catch?
30: Denver with the ball on the 20. And Denver beat the Giants.
4: Incredible.
27: Oh, yeah.
4: that fourth and two touchdown, I thought about that because, once again, one of the moments of last year, the AFC Championship game, deciding to go for it on fourth down in plus territory, questioned by a lot. Certainly not by me. But questioned by a lot of people. But then you had that moment there where it obviously worked out just fine.
9: I agree. I don't know what to do with that. I agree. No, I think back to Cortland. I think Cortland's done a nice job of being, for the most part. And I've said that there were too many drops last year for a guy with his talent. I stand by that. I wouldn't run from that because I feel like he's got the ability to be one of the league's best ball catchers. Got a good body, he's strong, he's athletic. But I think he has developed a leadership role on this team that is maybe not quite as important as the production, but it's pretty damn important for young quarterback, some young skill players. You know, young guys look to see what the old heads are doing if they've been around for a while. And you look now, Cortland is considered that, I won't say gray beard, but he's been through the battles. So, and he has really taken on, I think, that leadership role with vigor.
27: Yeah, 30 years old. So he is kind of a gray beard in NFL years. Wasn't his best season, as you mentioned, last year. But I think that the fact that he is that leader on a very good team now is going to get him the respect that he deserves. But if you see him, if you see him up close, you stand next to him, he is a freaky athlete.
4: Mm-hmm.
27: He's so muscular. I mean, his legs are just like, he's got muscles popping out of his legs that you don't really think human beings have. He's a freak of nature. For me, if I was his wide receiver coach, I would remind him every day that he's bigger, faster, and stronger than anyone trying to cover him. And so when you catch the ball, Cortland, make them pay. Punish them. Hurt them. Throw punches. That's what you get to do with your off arm. The one arm holds the ball. Cortland with that other one, throw punches. And I want to see him be turned into a yak monster. Then he could be top 20 in the league. Because like Dave said, his body, I mean, his physical skill set is incredible. He makes the circus catches, but agree with Dave, he's got to make all the other little catches too.
4: You think there's another level for Cortland?
27: I do.
4: Okay.
9: Me too.
27: I do. And I think maybe Jalen Waddle will help bring that out. Because there's a guy that, you know, you can pick his brain, you can take a few things from his game. Jalen Waddle has never been in a room with a guy who had more experience really than him. I guess for a couple of years with Emmanuel Sanders, they shared a locker room for a year or two.
4: Well, I mean, Tyreek Hill's got a lot of experience. You're talking about Jalen Waddle.
27: No, I'm talking about Cortland.
4: Oh, Cortland hasn't. Emmanuel will be with them.
27: Yeah.
4: And then DT was here. And DT. His rookie year.
27: Yeah, his rookie year. But for the last 5 years or so, you know, it's been a sort of a depleted receiver room. Mm-hmm. And Cortland Sutton, I mean, Cortland's best year was his second year in 2019. But I think he does have another level. And I think Jalen Waddle will help bring it out.
4: I'm looking forward to it. I want to talk a little more about Cortland Sutton. I want to ask you guys about sort of his legacy as a Bronco. As in, we've talked about the possibility that this is his last year with the team, right?
27: Mm-hmm.
4: Certainly going to be building around Jalen Waddle. Bo Nix needs a new contract. 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
24: Lisa Sky Hain loved working with people.
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0: KOA News Time at 3:31. Colorado's wildfires are costing big bucks, and not just in firefighting efforts and destroyed homes. In the scenic town of Ouray, July tourist visits are down 40% from last year.
1: Because that summer visitation is down, those businesses are worried that they might not be able to continue sustaining throughout the entire year.
0: Brooke Warren with Ouray Tourism tells Fox 31 that while winds have mostly kept smoke away from the town, not all prospective tourists know that. A rare appearance on Capitol Hill as two Supreme Court justices explain why the court needs millions of dollars for increased security. Justice Amy Coney Barrett.
2: When threats to my life were particularly intense a few years ago, around the time of the Dobbs leak, my security detail sent me home with a bulletproof vest, and I carried it into my house, put it into my bedroom, dropped it down on a table, turned around, and my 12-year-old son was standing in the doorway of my bedroom. It was and why I had it, and I didn't know how to respond.
0: Justice Elena Kagan also testified. Chesley Sully Sullenberger, who landed a packed jetliner safely in the Hudson River after a bird strike in 2009, announces an Alzheimer's diagnosis. Sullenberger is 75 years old. Sports, baseball, catcher Hunter Goodman represents the Rockies at tonight's All-Star game in Philadelphia. A World Cup semifinal match, Spain beats France 2-0 in Arlington, Texas. Spain will face the winner of England, Argentina for the cup. On Wall Street, the Dow finished the day flat. The Nasdaq and the S&P were higher. Fox 31 pinpoint weather, another hot day, 95 the forecast high, 66 overnight, 94 tomorrow. It's currently 94 degrees in Denver. I'm David Kale, KOA. And now a check on traffic with Dave O'Brien.
3: And slower around Denver, but there are no issues on the interstates other than typical slowing on northbound I-25 from Santa Fe to Speer and southbound I-25 from Broadway to Hamden. Eastbound I-70 is moving at 30 from Quebec to Hamden. Westbound I-70 is moving at 25 from I-270 to Brighton. A crash on westbound 6th Avenue before Sheridan was just cleared from the right lane. Delays remain there. And there are accidents on southbound Wadsworth at Evans, westbound Hamden before Chambers, eastbound Mississippi at Havana, and eastbound Montview at Elmira Street. I'm Dave O'Brien on KOA, 850 AM and 94.1 FM.
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5: Finds a pocket, throws a ball that is caught out over the 40-yard line, and that'll be a first down, Cortland Sutton. How about you, 14? They're throwing the ball to Sutton. Sutton's wide open. Sutton's got the ball inside the 25 and spun to the turf at the 22-yard line. Sutton caught that ball right on the west sideline. Xavier McKinney with the tackle, but it's a gain of 42 yards. Knicks to Sutton. Blitz on the way. Bo's got to get this ball up. He does. To the corner of the end zone. Pass caught. Perfectly thrown pass. Cortland Sutton. Touchdown, Denver. Four-man rush on Bo. Bo throws the ball, but Sutton makes a nice catch above his helmet. Tumbles into the sideline with a Denver first down at the Kansas City 30. Gain of 23 yards. Nice catch by Cortland Sutton. Sutton wide right. Got single coverage on him. They look to him. Throw the fade. Sutton is there. Sutton makes the catch. Touchdown, Denver.
6: I mean, he has been one of the more clutch players with the Broncos over the last several years. I mean, I know some people oftentimes point to frustrations of drops or whatever and some big time moments that could have gone a different way, but I mean, just playing that highlight, that reel there, that's some pretty big moments in there. One of the ones that pops out to me when I think about Cortland Sutton is that Kansas City Chiefs game. Now, I know they lost that game, but is that Arrowhead is Bo Nix's rookie year. And it was that
7: fourth quarter drive.
6: Yep. The one at Arrowhead.
7: Sutton on left to right, mm-hmm. crosser that picked up like 24 maybe.
6: Yeah. Yeah. It wasn't like the most insane catch or anything. It was just he was where he was supposed to be. Bo Nix made an incredible play. And it was just something like that was a moment for me when I think about where the Broncos are at now. That was like a turning point in my brain of like, oh, okay, we could be that kind of team in the fourth quarter.
7: I think if it's the same play I'm thinking of, it was a what they call dash. concept. And so the quarterback will take the snap in the pocket, a quick step, sometimes a gather, and then the pocket moves. It's designed pocket move. Courtland lined up on the left side. And what strikes me about some of the stuff that Grant just played is that, and it's what, as an NFL wide receiver, it's what you absolutely crave from your quarterback, and you want your quarterback to trust you. Like, hey, listen, bro, big moments, third down, whatever. Trust, I'm gonna make the catch. Mm-hmm. Just trust me. And I think Bo completely trusts Courtland Sutton.
8: Yeah, and Courtland had the trust of Russell Wilson as well.
6: He did.
8: Scored 10 touchdowns with Russell.
6: Double digit.
8: Courtland's done it with a ton of different quarterbacks. Mm-hmm. And that's been a challenge for a new quarterback every year to come in. He's got to adjust to them, and he's been that beacon for them. And you look at him, you see why. The physical stature, the hands. It seemed like for a couple years there, he was making a circus catch every week in the back of the end zone, finding a way to toe tap, understand where the line was inbound. You can't look down at your feet because mm-hmm. you're looking at the ball. And some guys, they look down at their feet, then they drop the ball. They got to look the ball in. Your job is to catch the ball, and then your feet, you got to kind of know where the sideline is. Some guys have a better feel for that than others. Courtland Sutton has a really, really good feel for that. But he's been lights out. And you throw him the ball in the end zone, like Dave said, he's going to come down with it. So in my mind, you get on the 5-yard line, you get on the 10-yard line, throw it to Courtland. If it's not complete, do it again. If it's not complete, do it again. If you do it three times, you're going to score a touchdown. I mean, that's what receivers like you and I and big guys like Courtland Sutton feel about their ability down in the red zone to catch a 50-50 ball. And Courtland Sutton comes from a long line of big, sure-handed receivers to wear number 14. I'm one of them.
6: There you go.
7: Wait, did you wear 14?
8: For 2 years, yeah. Yeah, I got here and I was given 14, and everyone looked at me. I ended up having to switch numbers because I moved to tight end.
7: Okay.
8: And so they gave me 89, and so I was 89 for 2 years. And then Daniel Graham came to town and wanted 89.
7: Well, 89 is where receivers go to get cut.
8: Except, and I went to 81.
7: I went to 89 when I got here.
8: Oh, really?
7: That's the end of me. I mean, you know, 89, you know. But there have been some good 89.
8: 89 was not a good number. No, I didn't feel good in that.
7: I didn't either.
8: I felt slow. I did too. Yeah.
7: Then I checked the film, and you know what I said? You are pretty slow. You're pretty slow this year.
8: But Daniel Graham, I got traded in the middle of training camp here. Mm. So I was a 49er, and then the next day I was a Bronco, and everybody looked at me. It was in the middle of August, and I walked in. They're like, yesterday, number 14 was a little black guy. Now he's a tall white guy. What happened? But they saw my name, Nate Jackson. They thought I was going to be a black dude walking in, and I ended up not being a black guy. I'm a white guy. But Dave knows how that goes. But the 89 thing, I sold that number to Daniel Graham.
6: That was my question. Yeah. Did you have to arm wrestle him, but you sold
8: it?
7: You don't want to arm wrestle that dude.
8: No, he's a strong dude, and he's got those big hands.
7: He got them meat cleavers.
8: He gets those on you, you're not moving. But, you know, going rate for a number at that time was $15,000.
6: So you did okay.
8: So, well, he threw that number out at me, and I said, he just signed with us, a big deal. You want 89, you're going to have to pay more than that. I said, 30. And he's like, no, 15. I'm like, no, no deal. And I walked away. I let him think about it. Came back the next day. I'm like, all right, 25. He's like, no, 15. I'm like, no deal, man. Enjoy 84 or whatever you're going to get. Walked away, let him think about it. He never came back to me. So I said, 20. He's like, no, 15. I'm like, fine, 15. You got yourself a deal. So he wrote me a $15,000 check.
7: Okay. Wow.
8: Which has been spent by now.
6: I imagine. You negotiated against yourself in some respect.
8: I thought I was going to drive a hard bargain. But
7: you're lucky the second time you went back, you didn't say 10. 12.
8: I know. But he was a great teammate, an amazing blocker, a good pass receiver as well, and just a really chill guy.
6: Nice.
8: And a Colorado kid.
6: Very cool.
8: Yeah.
6: So what? We don't know what's going to happen after this year. We've talked about the possibility that they maybe move Pat Bryant to the X receiver. Jaylen Waddle is, of course, going to probably need to look at his contract. Bo Nix is going to be doing a contract. If Courtland Sutton has a relatively similar season this year, over 1,000 yards last couple of years, 8 touchdowns, 7 touchdowns, 81 catches, 74 catches. If he has kind of a similar season, maybe even, I don't know. You said it could be better, even with Jaylen Waddle here. What's the legacy of Courtland Sutton as a Denver Bronco?
7: You mean with the idea that he's gone?
6: Yeah. Like, as in they decide to move on, and Courtland Sutton played, at that point, 9 years. Yep.
7: I think his legacy will be strong. I think Broncos fans have appreciated him both on and off the field. He's been a community guy.
6: Yes.
7: For sure. He's been a great teammate. He's been a leader in the locker room. When you put him up behind a mic, you never have to worry he's going to embarrass the team or he's going to say something that he shouldn't in a post-game press conference or when reporters come in. He's just comported himself in a first-class way, and he's been a very, very good player here. So I think his legacy will be firmly entrenched. And, the interesting thing, if he has, let's say the team has a great year. So his deal this year is 20

0: 2028 cap.
1: Yeah, that's a number that's going to be really difficult for the Broncos. Really is. Now, it depends on... Here's what I would say, and the Broncos know this for sure. It's easy to look at guys' cap numbers and then their age and say, okay, well, those numbers are not friendly to us. We're going to have to make a move. You need to be careful that you have somebody, that you do not underestimate what a guy like that brings to the locker room as well as to the field. He's a productive player, but his locker room presence is, I think, really big for this team. So maybe you offer to restructure some sort of deal. I don't know. I mean, I'm not sure what they'll do. But I think, you know, I think you got to be real careful before you just decide to cut bait.
2: Yeah, I agree with Dave on the presence that he has in the locker room. I mean, Courtland Sutton was here for some really hard years, some miserable Broncos years. So much to the point where you start looking at those teams and you ask yourself, do the leaders on these bad teams deserve to be here anymore? Or are they the problem? Justin Simmons gets shipped out, Von Miller. Garrett Bowles, part of the solution. Courtland Sutton, part of the solution. The guys who figured it out and were part of that culture change. So they were here for the bad stuff and saw this team through, and now they're leaders of a very good team. And so I think Sean Payton values that. I think he understands how important it is to have those guys. And he talked about Courtland being that guy when they were negotiating that new contract that he has now. Courtland Sutton is fifth all-time Broncos receiving yardage, sixth in receptions. He'll be fifth in receptions after probably week one or week two. He's nine behind Ed McCaffrey.
0: It's incredible.
2: So he's up there in the pantheon of great Broncos receivers, and there's been some great ones. And so I think his legacy is cemented, but I'm sure he'd like to win a Super Bowl here.
0: This is our chance to win $1,000 coming up in the next 5 minutes from the K-Way Traffic Center. Here's Dave O'Brien.
3: No major issues on the interstates right now, aside from the usual afternoon slow spots on I-25, I-70, I-225, and I-270. Eastbound Boulder Turnpike is heavy from Sheridan to I-25. A crash on southbound Wadsworth at Evans is causing heavy delays starting back around Florida. And there are accidents at Iliff in Havana, eastbound Mississippi at Havana, and eastbound Montview at Elmira Street. I'm Dave O'Brien on KOA, 850 AM and 94.1 FM.
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0: Sabrina Ionescu had her first double-double of the season, 16 points and 10 rebounds. The two teams will meet again June 30th with a $500,000 Commissioner's Cup prize on the line. 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
13: 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A black man from the projects comes forward with information about the case.
15: He says the police are his friends.
13: But out of nowhere, he goes from star witness to prime suspect.
15: 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They turn on him.
13: 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Lee Harris is sentenced to 90 years.
16: I get 90 years for killing somebody I have never seen.
13: Behind bars, Lee finds an unlikely ally in his cellie, Robert. The pair are like chalk and cheese. There's no way their paths would ever cross on the outside. But as a fellow inmate, Robert sees through the lies and vows to do the unthinkable. Clear Lee's name.
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27: Cortland Sutton comes from a long line of big, sure-handed receivers to wear number 14. I'm one of them.
28: Did you wear 14?
27: For 2 years, yeah. I ended up having to switch numbers because I moved to tight end.
28: Okay.
27: So they gave me 89. And so yeah. I was 89 for 2 years. And then Daniel Graham came to town and wanted 89. So
28: well, 89 is where receivers go to get cut.
29: Hey, baby, if you're feeling down, I know what's good for you.
30: I like the point that you guys were making a moment ago
0: when it comes to Courtland Sutton and not looking too far beyond like what he does for this team, what he means to this team, not only in the locker room, but also what he does on the field. Because you're right, you could have a very successful season this year, and then you think, okay, from a cap standpoint, we got to make some tough decisions. Just mentioned Bo Nix's contract, et cetera. But the fact is, there's always a way to make this thing work. And if he has a great season and opposite Jalen Waddle and it's all kind of working, you're right. You don't want to get too far ahead on that. And the expectation and the belief that Pat Bryant can suddenly just do what he does, I think that would be a bit flawed too. So I love that you guys pointed out, hey, let's not move on from Courtland Sutton too fast if we don't need to.
1: I think even veteran coaches in the NFL sometimes will underestimate the value of a veteran. In this case, we're talking about receiver. Because everything is tied to the finance of the situation. And when you have a young quarterback and a veteran receiver, I just think it's even more critical that, may you really evaluate that thing. And Pat Bryant may very well be a good player, really good player in the league. I don't know. But you shouldn't devalue how important 14 is right to 10 until you're absolutely certain that whomever the other receiver is, Pat Bryant, is going to, I mean, we just can't keep him off the field, period.
0: Well, and the fact is also, you might be saying goodbye to Marvin Mims too, right? So do you really want to have that much of a shakeup in your wide receiver room year over year? Like, that's the thing I think you have to consider as well. So I don't know if Marvin Mims is coming back.
27: To me, there's a body type of a guy that you really need, and that's Courtland Sutton. I mean, the Broncos need to be better in the red zone, and Courtland Sutton has that body to be that guy. They don't have another guy who does that. They don't have another jump ball guy, another highest point guy. They're trying to find that in the tight end room. That's why they drafted two, and they're still developing the basketball player, Caleb Lohner, and they kept everybody from last year. Who's going to do it? Raise your hand, guys. Who wants the ball in the red zone? Who wants to be that red zone fade guy? Because right now we have one guy to do that. One. Courtland Sutton. That's it. And that's why Bo looks to him in those moments. That's why he's got those touchdowns, and that's, I think, you know, the physical standpoint, that's what sets him apart from the rest of these guys. So when you talk about Pat Bryant, he's a pretty big guy, but he's not like that. He doesn't have that sort of size and catch radius that Courtland Sutton does.
0: But what I really like about Pat Bryant, and he brings a similar mentality for what Courtland does too, because Courtland will block. Just like, I mean, Pat Bryant, obviously, you talked about that right away when he got here. He wanted to be known as a guy that didn't come off the field because he wanted to be in there on runs. Well, Courtland Sutton has shown an ability to do that at times, to do some of the dirty work as well. So
27: he could get dirtier, though. That's another thing. Is if I'm Courtland's receiver coach, I want to see him lay somebody on their butt. I want Courtland to be more physical, both in the running game and when he gets the ball in his hands. That's what I think he can do better.
0: And that's something that seems like could be happening as soon as this year. I mean, certainly. Really, you guys said he can go to another level.
27: Well, we're talking not just the running game, but all the quick screen stuff. Those weren't good last year. Why was it? Well, there's some combination of reasons, but your perimeter players were not blocking very well on those plays. You're relying on a tight end and a receiver who are out there split wide to block for one guy who's going to get the ball, and they got to put a hat on a hat and occupy both of those guys and let the ball carrier make one guy miss. Well, oftentimes on those quick screens, there were several blocks missed and two guys in the backfield in a no gain type of situation. You run those quick screens to take advantage and get horizontal quickly and let those guys make one guy miss and get some yards. So those receivers and tight ends who are blocking in the perimeter need to be better at what they were doing if this offense is going to look better this year. And Courtland's a big part of that because he's the biggest guy out there. He can set the tone. You know, imagine the first play of the game, he goes and just cracks a DB. Great. We set the tone for the rest of the game here. And the next time he runs up to that DB, the DB goes like that and Courtland runs by him. And scores a touchdown. That's what being physical in the running game can do for you. It can open up the passing game.
0: How much did you guys, when you played wide receiver, Dave, I mean, blocking, was that what sort of a prerequisite to be on the field? Like, did your coaches say, hey, you no block, no rock kind of my mentality?
1: Yeah, I don't know if the phrase no block, no rock was instituted back then. But no, I mean, you had a full appreciation. I mean, back in the day, there wasn't as much substitution. So your three receivers, your X, your Y, and your Z, were playing you know, 95% of the snaps. Unless you got nicked up or hurt, whatever, and somebody else came in, I mean, you're going to play the entire game. There wasn't as much substitution and personnel packages, 11 personnel and 12 personnel. You were in 21 personnel a lot during the game. So, yeah, there was a pride thing. I think it's always in the NFL, you know, you can always tell, and I know I did, when you're downfield blocking, you're just kind of taking a peek behind you because you can, it's like being in a pasture of like water buffalo and you can, you know, your back's to them and you can hear them coming. I mean, you can hear them coming. So you want to, yeah, it's like that. And you want to make sure like, okay, I want to make sure I'm blocking this guy, but I also want to make sure I get my legs out of the way of these water buffaloes that are running as fast as they can run behind me.
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5: What's happening, fellow sports fans? It's Andy West. Let's take a look back on this day in sports history, July 14th. We'll start off today in 1985, where the Baltimore Stars defeat the Oakland Invaders 28-24 to win the USFL Championship. This was the third and final season of the USFL. Both teams had players who would end up in the NFL, like Bobby Hebert, Anthony Carter, Sean Landetta, Bart Oates, and Coach Jim Mora. The USFL did return to play in 2022, and in 2024 merged with the XFL to form the UFL. Today in 2013, Jordan Spieth becomes the youngest winner of the PGA Tour in 82 years. The 19-year-old outlasts David Hearn and Zach Johnson on the fifth hole of a playoff to win the John Deere Classic. He's the first teenager to win since Ralph Goodall took the Santa Monica Open in 1931. And today in 2015, Mike Trout became the first player in 38 years to lead off the All-Star game with a home run. And the American League beat the National League 6-3 to secure home field advantage in the World Series for the third straight time and 10th in 13 years. Trout also became the first player to be selected the game's MVP 2 years in a row.
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11: KOA News Time, 4:03. More evacuees being allowed back into their homes in Custer County, but the power's still off in some areas. Sheriff Rich Smith.
12: You'll need to throw away all the food in your refrigerator and freezer. I did get word that the power's been turned back on, so you could look in your freezer and stuff looks frozen, but it's completely thawed and refrozen again.
11: Dumpsters are being set up to dispose of spoiled food in both Custer and Pueblo counties. San Isabel Electric crews working to restore power to areas in the Aspen Acres fire boundary as well. They've restored more than 1,700 meters so far. Spokeswoman Paris Doherty.
14: We are not publicizing those restoration times to help cut down on crime. So we don't want to publicize like, oh, if you live on Old San Isabel Road, it'll be this long. And if you live on Water Barrel, it's going to be this long.
11: More than 3,000 customers are without power in the area, which includes portions of Walsenburg and Trinidad. Chesley Sullenberger, known as Sully, who famously piloted a crippled plane full of passengers into the Hudson River in 2009 with an announcement about his health.
15: Over 7 million Americans are living with Alzheimer's disease, and Chesley Sullenberger is now one of them. In a statement, Sully, as he's known, announcing he has early-stage Alzheimer's and can find it hard to remember a name, or he'll forget a story, or may not sleep well. He is 75 years old and says he's looking forward to his future with his family by his side. Alzheimer's is the most common cause of dementia and gets worse over time. Sullenberger retired from flying as a commercial airline pilot in 2010. Alex Stone, ABC News.
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11: Sports catcher Hunter Goodman represents the Rockies at tonight's All-Star game in Philadelphia. A World Cup semifinal match, Spain beats France 2-0 in Arlington, Texas. Spain will face the winner of England-Argentina for the Cup. On Wall Street, the Dow finished the day flat. The Nasdaq and the S&P were higher. Fox 31 pinpoint weather, another hot day, 95, the forecast high for Denver, 66 overnight, 94 tomorrow. It's currently 94 degrees in Denver. David Kale, KOA. And a check on traffic now with Dave O'Brien.
31: It's a pretty typical afternoon drive on Denver highways right now with slowing on I-25 in downtown and the Denver Tech Center. Eastbound and westbound I-70 are heavy between I-25 and I-270. A crash on westbound I-70 at Chambers is blocking the left express lane. The mainline lanes are getting by that well with some minor slowing starting around Tower. I-270, I-225, and eastbound Boulder Turnpike from Sheridan to I-25 are all busy. There is a crash on westbound Boulder Turnpike at Pecos blocking the two right lanes. Westbound C-470 is heavy around Quebec and again from Broadway to Santa Fe. And there are crashes on southbound Wadsworth at Evans, Iliff in Havana, eastbound Mississippi before Havana, and eastbound Montview at Elmira Street. I'm Dave O'Brien on KOA, 850 AM and 94.1 FM.
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0: Welcome back. Just after 4 o'clock, Dave Logan, Ryan Edwards, Nate Jackson, 56690 is our KOA Common Spirit Health text line.
27: With the water buffalo?
0: With the water buffalo?
1: Yeah.
0: Hanging out.
1: Somebody wrote me a text. That didn't sound like a water. Well, there you go. I mean, it was something like that. It's something that you could just feel the earth shake and hear snorting.
27: Is it just me or does your guy's algorithm show you just like animal attacks and like, you know, like
1: assist you.
27: What is going on with my algorithm, guys?
1: I don't like watching those animals. I'm always like rooting nature, for the animal to get away. Well, I know it's nature, but
27: yeah. Well, sometimes they do.
1: Like with the lion down trying to drink and the alligator like gets him by the. It's like, bro, I'm not trying to get to see the lion get.
27: Or I saw one where the alligator pulled in this little impala, which is like kind of like a gazelle, and there's a little impala trying to get free and finally did and ran out of the swamp, and then a leopard came and grabbed the impala.
0: Oh my gosh.
1: Oh gosh.
27: Took him up into the tree. It's like if it ain't one thing, it's the other.
1: Bad day.
0: It's a metaphor for life right there.
27: Exactly. So everything's trying to get you.
1: If it ain't the gator, it's the leopard.
0: That's right. Well, no, I do not have that in my algorithm.
27: Okay.
0: So maybe just don't pause on those videos. Like part of it is like you pausing for, I don't know how long you have to, but then you tell the algorithm you're interested.
27: I know. It's playing to my basest, darkest fears, fantasies, all that stuff. It's pulling you down deeper into hell every single day. You open it up again. Hey, remember this thing that was horrible and disturbed you? Do you want to see it again?
0: You want to see more?
27: How about something a little more disturbing? Okay, let's do it. This will be a fun day.
0: That's a
27: good way to start your day.
0: Yes.
27: First thing, wake up. Don't do it. You know, don't look at your phone for as long as you can. I think that's a good challenge I try to live by. Don't see how long after you wake up you can wait before you look at Twitter. How long do you wait before you look at Twitter, Ryan?
1: Oh man,
27: be honest.
1: Let's be totally honest.
0: Well, it depends. if
27: you woke up in the middle of the night and tweeted.
0: Well, yeah, but if there it was something like. Because I have it on Do Not Disturb, right? Like a lot of people do. And so if something came across my timeline, because I have certain accounts flagged, like Schefter and Rappaport, whatever. Just if they tweet something that I want to look at, then it'll be as soon as I turn off Do Not Disturb, it's like right there. So oh, I'm going to go straight to Twitter to see what they said.
27: Yeah.
0: And so that's the problem. So like if there's nothing, then I will wait for a little while to go on Twitter because, again, it's miserable.
27: Yeah.
0: But if I see that, then I'm like, all right, I got to go check on that and see what it is, and so on.
27: Why don't you take off the notifications and stuff? So
0: I can't do it.
27: Why?
0: Well, this is a job. It's be like on demand, man.
27: Dave, do you have Twitter notifications on?
1: Yeah, let me see. No, No. I figure, you know what? I'm going to see it. God knows, I'm going to hear about it.
27: Yeah.
1: In the afternoon.
27: Yeah.
1: So, whatever I need to be brought up to speed on, I will.
0: I do that for us. Remember, I am on
1: this
0: Twitter.
1: This is for you.
0: I am on Twitter all the time for us, for our show. I've told you this in the past. It's not for me. Don't do this for me. Benevolent. So, speaking of, for the next thing I wanted to get to here, Sports Illustrated did a best offensive and defensive coordinator combos for this upcoming season. And guess what? The Broncos have the best one. Before Davis Webb even calls a play, Davis Webb and Vance Joseph are the best OC-DC combination in the NFL. Congratulations, guys.
27: Can't be true.
0: No, I'm looking at the article right here.
27: According to who?
0: Sports Illustrated.
27: Are you being...
0: I'm serious. I got it right here. I got the article right here.
27: Seems like a weird thing for them to do without seeing the guy coach a game yet.
0: Well, it's the buzz. Like, the buzz on Davis Webb is so great.
27: The buzz, man. We gotta turn down the buzz. Just let him go to work. I don't think it's good for Davis.
0: Says Webb is already regarded as the league's next offensive guru.
27: Why?
0: I'm telling you what
27: we feel about it, but like, why? There's an excitement, certainly, but it's hearsay about what, you know,
2: about his potential there. We got to see it, and I think he'll agree to that. I got to show it before I get crowned.
0: Says a thought that was validated after Peyton promoted him from quarterback's coach to offensive coordinator to avoid losing him. Peyton handed play calling duties to Webb, a move that is not easy for any coach.
2: Yeah, that's true.
0: So really, this is because Sean Payton ostensibly believes in Davis Webb so much. And of course, we know VJ is already excellent at what he does.
2: Yeah.
0: I don't know, Dave, do you think it's a little early to crown Davis Webb since he hasn't called a play yet?
1: Yeah, I do. I mean, I think people are excited about the prospects of Davis Webb being the OC. I mean, how many times have you been asked, like, well, so Ryan, what do you think the offense, what differences do you think we'll see this year from last year's Broncos offense?
0: Now what?
1: Me too. The answer is I don't know. I think you have to, I think as a play caller in the NFL, you sort of, I mean, what training camp will be used, in my estimation, for Davis Webb is for him to get acclimated and used to all these guys, right? All the skill position guys, because everybody's different. Some guys do things better, and then they might not do something else quite as good. And then the good coach, and I think Davis Webb is, the good coach will put together, with that knowledge, he'll put together personnel packages, thoughts about how do we get, you know, 1, 2, 3, 4, 5 receivers the ball, and develop a plan that way. So I'm anxious to see how the training camp goes for Davis and sort of what that thing looks like early in the season.
0: One of the points that this article says that both of these guys have a chance to be head coaches as soon as next year. But I'm going to ask you guys when we come back, if you had to choose only one, which one do you think has the best chance to be a head coach next year? We'll get to that next. Right now from the KOA Traffic Center, here's Dave O'Brien.
31: A crash on westbound I-70 at Chambers is blocking the left express lane. Slowing starts at Tower Road. There's also a crash on westbound Boulder Turnpike at Pecos. That one is blocking the two right lanes and slowing starts at I-25. There is a crash on the left shoulder of southbound I-225 between 6th and Alameda. That is causing some minor slowing there. Police are blocking the right lane of eastbound I-70 between Georgetown and Empire. And there are crashes at Iliff in Havana and eastbound Mississippi at Havana. I'm Dave O'Brien on KOA, 850 AM and 94.1 FM.
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27: Dave, do you have Twitter notifications on?
1: Yeah, let me see. No. No, I don't have. I figure, you know what, I'm going to see it. God knows I'm going to hear about it in the afternoon.
27: Yeah.
1: So, well, whatever I need to be brought up to speed on, I will.
0: I do that for us.
27: Come on.
0: It's the truth. I don't love Twitter at all. Miserable. Okay, so we were talking about
1: is that
0: the
1: Mary J. Blige. Who is that?
0: This is Dre. Oh, who is singing?
27: Who's the female?
0: Yeah,
36: I think you're right.
0: Yeah,
27: no, I don't think that was Mary J. Blige.
1: Like
27: it does. It did sound like her, but
1: it's
27: I think,
1: not.
27: No, I don't think it was. It was keep their heads ringing from a soundtrack. But I don't know, and I could be wrong. If I'm wrong, I apologize.
1: It's okay, Nate.
27: But I don't think that's Mary J. Blige.
1: Okay.
0: Well, Grant, you're our music guy.
27: Yeah.
36: We don't play much Dr. Dre on KBCO.
0: Did you look up who it is?
36: Efforting.
0: Okay. All right. We'll effort that. Okay, so we were talking about this essay article where they ranked the best offensive and defensive coordinator combos. Broncos, Davis Webb, and Vance Joseph ended up being number one on the list. And again, it's just off-season stuff that we end up talking about. But the question I have for you guys, as it says here, it says it wouldn't be surprising to see these two coordinators as head coaches in 2027. If you had to pick just one, either Davis Webb or Vance Joseph, who do you think has the best shot at being a head coach next year?
1: It is Nancy Fletcher.
27: I was going to say it's Nancy Fletcher.
0: Oh, She's the one singing.
1: She's a great play caller. Oh, never mind. She's who I thought Mary J. Blige was.
2: Yeah.
1: What was your question?
0: Okay. I did such a good job.
1: I have ADD.
0: That's all right. If you had to pick just one between Davis Webb and Vance Joseph, who would have the best shot at being a head coach next year?
1: I would say Vance Joseph.
0: Okay.
1: I mean, proven track record. And the league, I think, has shown that it's willing to give a guy a second chance. I think Vance would be a very good coach. Now, listen, if Davis Webb comes out and they're, you know, on fire offensively and the team is as good as we all hope and they think they're going to be, then Davis Webb would be a no-brainer because this league is so impatient and ownership wants the hottest coordinator that they can. Give me the guy that, you know, is got his team here and there. And I mean, that's why San Francisco's coordinators have been poached. The Rams coordinators have been poached. Teams that are really successful, those coordinators get a lot of play.
2: I think for me, the most qualified guy, the guy who should get it, is Vance Joseph, but the guy who will get it will be Davis Webb. Because this league, like Dave said, is super impatient and also really loves the hot young offensive coordinator who comes from a system that has been proven to work. And Davis Webb is learning under Sean Payton. And so everyone knows that. You know, a lot of the lack of credit that Bo Nix gets is because people assume that it's Sean Payton, the genius system, plug and play any quarterback. And so anybody who studies under him and shows promise is going to probably get a look. I think Vance Joseph should get it, but he had a disappointing first try at this. But a lot of guys take a bad try to figure it out. Mike Shanahan was one of them. Yeah, I think Vance should get it, and I hope they both get it.
0: Oh, me too. Yeah, certainly.
2: You know?
0: No, and then the exercise would be very easy for us to root for both of them to get a head coaching opportunity. And I think you guys are both right. Vance Joseph has more than proven that what he does works as a coach, deserves an opportunity to be a second head coach. I'm starting to wonder, though, if the league doesn't necessarily view him that same way. Like, despite the fact that the defense has been so great, did he even get any interviews? Or if he got maybe a interview this last cycle?
1: Yeah, I think he interviewed in Arizona, did he not?
0: I think that was the one. Like, I don't think he had many other requests. The year before, he had a lot of requests.
1: Yeah.
0: He ended up doing the tour. But then this last year, it just felt like Vance Joseph just was not one of the hot names, if you will. And maybe that's because you just kind of know what he is. But once again, it's what the league has become. Everybody's chasing the offense. And you got this draft coming up where there's supposed to be a lot of quarterbacks. And you know how a team would love to pair a quarterback with a young head coach, a young offensive mind. You're projecting here with Davis, but like you said, he's been given a lot of tools for success. And he's coming off of this very successful coaching tree, I guess, if you will. I could see where a team would probably lean on the offensive side more than the defensive side.
1: I think it goes in cycles in the NFL.
0: That's true, too.
1: I mean, Mike McDonald, pretty good pick for Seattle.
0: Yep.
1: From the Ravens. But I do not deny that, you know, teams, if there's a flashy offensive play caller. I mean, Mike Shanahan has put how many guys off that staff. And I don't know that one of those guys has been a defensive guy. You got Kyle's a head coach. You got McVay's a head coach. You got LaFleur's a head coach. Both LaFleur's are head coach. You've had Mike McDaniel, who's been a head coach. That's five.
0: Raheem Morris,
1: Raheem Morris coached offense, as well.
0: Okay.
1: He's been a defensive guy. He's been a defensive coordinator. But when he was with Kyle, before, Kyle had him coach offense, which is interesting.
2: Anthony Lynn is credited to the Shanahan tree.
1: Yeah, and he was head coach of the Chargers.
2: Yeah, D'Amico Ryans.
0: Yeah.
1: There'd be a defensive guy.
0: There is a defensive guy.
2: Yeah.
0: So, yeah, again, it'd be sort of the trend, but sort of fascinating. I, again, hope both of them get a chance.
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7: 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The Gold Mountain Fire sharply affecting tourism. True Grit Cafe in Ridgeway relies on people traveling Highway 550. GM Richard Pinney telling Fox 31 it's costly.
8: When you have to tell a server she doesn't have any shifts this week and watch the tears well up in their eyes, they understand, but it's hard.
7: URA's tourism office says visitations so far in July are down 40% from last July. City leaders say smoke in URA has not been bad and that there are plenty of areas untouched by the fire. Chesley Sullenberger, known as Sully, with an announcement about his health.
9: His voice and words are iconic in aviation.
12: It burns too.
9: In 2009, when Chesley Sullenberger, known as Sully, announced U.S. Airways Flight 1549 had hit birds and lost engine power and would be landing in the Hudson River.
12: We're gonna be in Hudson.
9: Now, over 17 years later, Sullenberger announcing at the age of 75, he's been diagnosed with Alzheimer's disease. In a statement, Sullenberger says he's in the early stages and can find it hard to remember a name or he'll forget a story and looks forward to his future with his family by his side. Alex Stone, ABC News.
7: Sports catcher Hunter Goodman represents the Rockies at tonight's All-Star Game in Philadelphia. World Cup semifinal match, Spain beats France 2-0. Spain will face the winner of England-Argentina for the Cup. On Wall Street, the Dow finished flat today. The NASDAQ and the S&P were higher. Fox 31 pinpoint weather, 66 overnight, 94 tomorrow. It's currently 94 degrees in Denver. David Kale, KOA. And now a check on traffic with Dave O'Brien.
18: It's a busy afternoon on Denver highways, but traffic is moving at the usual speeds for this time of day. With a few exceptions, a crash westbound on the Boulder Turnpike at Pecos is blocking the two right lanes. That's causing slowing starting back around I-25 and delays of 10 minutes. There's an accident on eastbound C-470 after Broadway blocking the right lane. Slowing there starts at Kendrick Castillo. A crash on southbound I-225 between 6th and Alameda is on the left shoulder. It had been blocking the two left lanes, so backups are pretty heavy all the way back to I-70 on southbound I-225. There's a crash on the left shoulder of westbound I-70 at Pena, and accidents on westbound Arapahoe at Holly, southbound University at Dry Creek, and eastbound Mississippi before Havana. I'm Dave O'Brien on KOA, 850 AM and 94.1 FM.
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1: It's like being in a pasture of, like, water buffalo. You know, your back's to them, and you can hear them coming. I mean, you can hear them coming. I want to make sure I'm blocking this guy, but I also want to make sure I get my legs out of the way of these water buffaloes. There you go. I mean, it was something like that.
25: You could be another face that I forget as soon as I move along.
0: See, nobody would know that because they're not used to running away from water buffalo. Nobody would know that.
1: Did you see that video of that older fella? I think it was Yellowstone Park.
2: Yes. Oh, he got tossed.
0: Thrown up.
2: Hey, look at the incredibly large, scary bison, honey. Let's get a closer look.
1: All of a sudden, this bison is like chasing him around the car and catches him.
2: Yes.
1: And then flips him like a pancake.
2: Poor guy.
1: He must have gone 15 feet in the air.
2: Yeah.
1: I don't. Did he get? He had to be hurt.
0: He was hurt. Yeah, he was seriously injured. I think he lived, but seriously injured. Yes. I saw, you know, again, you pause on certain videos, so I paused on that one.
2: Oh, you watched that one?
0: I absolutely watched that one. I mean, how could you not?
2: Did you feel bad for the guy?
0: No.
2: Yeah.
0: Not even the slightest.
2: Yeah, people who are out there looking at wildlife, they get incredibly bold and think they, you know, are in a movie, and they could just walk up and take pictures and stuff. Like, man.
0: There's another one that showed up in my timeline today. Speaking of the algorithm. People running at black bears.
2: Ah, I saw that one.
0: Yeah.
2: Like a whole horde of people sprinting towards a mom and a couple baby bears.
0: You're sprinting towards bears.
2: Yeah. People swim with sharks and stuff. I mean, people do some really stupid stuff.
0: Yeah, but I don't know, man. These are wild animals that
2: But again, they're really sweet, you know.
0: Well,
2: they're really nice.
0: They look cuddly.
2: Yeah.
0: Yeah. But I don't know. Yeah, the guy that got thrown up in the air like 10 feet or something. Yeah. Whatever. Just,
1: I mean, he was up there.
0: Did you feel bad for him, Dave?
1: Yeah.
0: Did you?
1: It looked like he's
0: to himself.
1: Probably 80 years
2: yeah,
1: old.
2: Yeah, he's an older gentleman, and I think he just got, you know. He chased him around the tree a couple times. He's like trying to dip and dodge. Hey. And, oh, he ain't getting away, but.
1: No.
0: Somebody put yakety sacks to it. So that you're like watching the really.
1: Oh, yeah.
0: That was, again, it would frame different if he ended up dying from that. I don't think you're putting yakety sacks.
1: Well, that's good to know you have, you know, an empathetic gene somewhere in your body.
0: Well, why should I be empathetic?
1: He's 8 years old. He gets flipped up in the air.
0: You're in the wild.
1: By a buffalo.
0: You're in the wild. You're trying to get closer to take photos.
1: Yeah, I'm not saying he did smart things, but it's like I did feel bad.
0: Okay.
1: I did laugh a little bit until he got flipped.
2: Yeah.
1: When he was running away, I'm like, you go, boy. You go. And then, oh. Yeah.
0: Yeah, I think that's the common response.
2: Ooh. It's like matadors or the running with the bulls or something like that. Yeah. You know, you step in a ring with a bull. You better have all your wits about
0: you. But that's different. You're stepping into
2: you're stepping into his.
0: Yeah, his I know.
2: Sanctuary.
0: The
2: wilderness is his home.
0: That's fair. He had it coming. Is what you're saying.
2: The man who got flipped. It's a good lesson. I'm glad he didn't die.
0: It's a great lesson. Yep. Yes. A little PSA for the listeners. All right. 56690 is our KWA Common Spirit Health text line. ESPN, another entry in their top 10 lists today. We did quarterbacks yesterday. Inside linebackers today. The Broncos, maybe surprise to nobody. Nobody in the top 10 and no honorable mentions, although Drake Greenlaw, former Bronco, got an honorable mention.
2: Why?
0: Yeah, reputation.
2: I guess. That, man.
0: Why do you hate that?
2: Because Alex Singleton is far more productive than Dre Greenlaw as an inside linebacker. And he was doing that on a team that was a top three, like Super Bowl caliber defense. Alex Singleton was a tackling machine. And by the way, he did it with cancer. And he only missed one game after having cancer and came back and had like over 10 tackles the next game. He tore his ACL. Two seasons ago, finished the game.
0: That's true.
2: Came back in less than a season and led the team in tackles last year on a top three defense. That guy can't get top 10 in the league or even honorable mention. And the dude who couldn't even stay on the field, it doesn't make any sense. It's a popularity contest.
0: So is it, let me ask you this, Dave, is it an underrated inside linebacking room for the Broncos?
1: I think they probably have been overlooked. I think this team, honestly, and I can't quite figure it out, in terms of the national narrative, is downplayed more than teams that I think are comparable. And I don't know if it's a Sean Payton thing. Is it a Bo Nix thing? I don't know. So, yes, I do think, I mean, they didn't have... You know, when they signed Dre Greenlaw, I think everybody was excited because we thought, okay, this guy, I mean, he's a thumper. He's a run stopper. He's a physical presence inside. But then the injuries just limited what he could do. I thought Singleton played pretty doggone good football last year. And I also think that
0: Strnad
1: came on. I mean, once you're kind of penciled in as he's a special teams guy, it's a hard thing to overcome. Like I can play good special teams and I can stay in the league and be productive. But listen, I can also do this. I can play a position. And I think Justin got his opportunities when Dre got hurt. And I thought Strnad played pretty well. I mean, to the level that he got a new contract. I mean, the Broncos,
0: I think so too,
1: aren't in the business of handing out a new contract if every time they looked at him in game situations, like, God almighty, we can't do this too much more. So, yeah, I think they are undervalued.
2: Yeah, and Justin Strnad, they also didn't draft a guy very high either. And so that clearly tells you what they feel about both of those guys.
0: Well, and they paid both of them, right? Yeah. I mean, they're both free agents. You brought back both guys. I have a feeling, I mean... We haven't specifically asked him, but I would imagine VJ's a big driving force. We were just talking about Vance, right? A big driving force. If he was unsatisfied with the linebacking play from last year, they would have done something about it. It's a very good defense with Super Bowl aspirations. You're not bringing back the same guys just because they're nice guys, right? You're bringing back this. You're bringing back those guys because you think you're better for it.
2: Oh yeah, and you know, as per our discussion earlier about Courtland Sutton's value, not just on the field but in the locker room and for the culture, Alex Singleton is that guy also for the defense. I mean, you think about the path that he had to get to the NFL. He got cut a bunch of times. He played in the CFL. He was kind of left for dead. He made the team kind of as a special teams guy, got on the field late in Philly, and was a tackling machine. And ever since he's been here, he's been a tackling machine. They signed him to a new contract. Some folks in the media, I guess, didn't like it because they say that he can't cover running backs out of the backfield or no middle linebackers can cover elite running backs or tight ends out of the backfield. Some do it a little better than others, but if you catch yourself on an island with one of the best athletes in the world, you're going to have a hard time covering him. There's not a single middle linebacker in the league who can just lock down your elite

0: too. That's why, you know, he would have been a little higher.
1: He would have been a little higher.
0: Yeah.
1: But my point is like, how do you get overlooked or underrated on one of the best defenses in the league? That's what I don't get, right? And I'm not saying that he should have been number one. I mean, we all know who number one is. Fred Warner is like, you think about the prototypical inside linebacker, the best guy in the league. Even though he was hurt last year, didn't play most of the year, he was still number one on this list. I didn't expect to see Alex Singleton, but I thought even just a nomination or some kind of honorable mention.
2: I think not last year, but the year before, the inside linebackers probably didn't do themselves any good with respect to some difficult matchups in the passing game. Right? You think about the Chargers game.
1: Yeah.
2: I mean, there were some games where...
1: Eagles.
2: Yep, Eagles were another. I mean, there's some games. And as Nate said, if you can isolate an inside linebacker with any of the five receivers you have on the field, you're supposed to win that matchup. I mean, you really are. So I just think that those two guys, Singleton and Strnad, played better last year than they were given credit for. And again, sometimes when you come in, Strnad, relatively late draft choice. I mean, when Singleton signed, most people here in this market thought it was because of special teams. They didn't think he'd even get on the field. And then all of a sudden, here he is, and he's making tackles. They've had some trouble in coverage, but there's not a defense in the league that from time to time doesn't get matched up with really good tight ends or backs, and then that's an issue.
3: Strnad, too, you remember that interception he had against the Bills?
1: Yeah, well, against the Giants.
3: Oh, it was the Giants.
1: Yeah.
3: Turned the game.
1: That's right.
3: I mean, that was kind of, you know, he's an opportunistic kind of player. So he's playing all the special team stuff. He's forced into action at middle linebacker and is able to come up with almost a game-winning play there.
1: Well, my last thought on this is a lot of Broncos fans, if you were going to, like, rate the things in the offseason that maybe frustrated is strong, but just not particularly thrilled with the direction that the team decided to go. Inside linebacker would be in that conversation. Tight end would be one of the other ones that would be brought up. But inside linebacker, they didn't, I mean, the guy they drafted was Red Murdoch in the seventh round, Mr. Irrelevant, right? They didn't do any other additions at that position other than bringing back Alex Singleton and Justin Strnad. So I guess not only the starters, but how do you feel about the overall depth of the inside linebacker? Dave, you and I have talked about this quite a bit about how that's a position where, I mean, maybe it could be a bit of an Achilles heel for you, but otherwise it seems like the Broncos are pretty strong in their secondary. They're very strong up front as well. It's the inside linebacker where you kind of have some of the biggest questions, including the depth.
2: Yeah. I mean, I think every great defense will have a position that maybe, even though you have really good players there, maybe you've got better players at other positions, right? I mean, if you think about the great defensive teams over time, there's always one position that you say, if I can, as an offensive guy, if we can get isolated on that guy, then we got a chance to be successful. But every team has that. It doesn't mean the guys that we're talking about can't play, aren't good players, because they are. I mean, Alex Singleton's a really good player, makes a lot of tackles. And Strnad, frankly, surprised me. I thought he played pretty doggone well last year in place of Dre Greenlaw. So I wouldn't worry about it too much, but I think the national narrative, again, sort of downplays the Broncos for some reason in terms of what this team will be like this year. To me, that's perfect.
1: Yeah.
2: I mean, that's exactly what I would want if I were involved with that organization, which I'm not, in terms of getting them ready for the game.
1: Mm-hmm.
2: Perfect. Just keep that coming, you know, keep that energy from a national perspective, and then we'll talk to you towards the end of the year.
1: Is there an Achilles heel for this team? Like,
2: there's an Achilles heel for every team.
1: What would you, I'm just trying to think of off the top of my head. I mean, the biggest one that comes to mind is they've had, and I knock on wood saying this, they've had some relatively good health luck.
2: First of all, that's not wood.
1: Okay, well, I don't have...
2: That's for Micah.
3: Wait, who is Micah? And why is this for him?
2: Yeah.
1: It's a good dad joke.
3: No, thanks.
1: Yeah. I don't know. They've had some relatively good health luck, right? Overall, with the exception, of course, of Bo Nix's ankle there at the tail end of the season. That'd be the one thing. It's like, okay,
2: Kelly's
1: well...
2: Hill would be if

0: if J.K. Dobbins went down.
1: That's a good one.
0: Now, they've tried to address it with Jonah Coleman. You hope that R.J. Harvey's going to improve and kind of grow into the league a little bit in his second year, and I think he'll be better because the game will slow down for him a little bit. But I think it's of paramount importance that they keep J.K. Dobbins healthy this season. And you got to cross your fingers a little bit. And then you got to be smart in terms of how much you use him in camp. You know, do you play him in the preseason in one of those three preseason games? If so, I'd have him blitz pick up. I don't know if I'm going to hand it to him too much. I know what he can do, you know, so that would be, and then I've got to see one of the tight ends kind of surface. If we're talking about Achilles heels, I think they've got good players there. They've got productive players, but you want to see somebody. Is Evan Engram going to be the guy that most of us thought we were going to get when they signed him? Everybody was excited to, in defense of him, he could say, well, I mean, how many targets did I get? Which is true. Mm-hmm. So is he going to be more of a vital part of what the offense is about this year?
2: Yeah, I think the inside linebacker could be a Achilles heel if one of those guys were to get hurt. But that's the case in a lot of positions, right?
1: Sure.
2: Bo Nix gets hurt. That's an Achilles heel. So the health, like you mentioned, is an important thing.
1: The quarterback is always, I feel like, for every team, especially contenders, right? Yeah. I mean, you lose your quarterback, there's not much you can do.
2: If Garrett Bowles goes down.
1: That's a big one, yeah. What's your depth there? I guess it would be Frank Crum.
2: If Quinn Meinerz goes down.
1: Yeah,
2: but
1: they've done a pretty good job. I mean, if Alex Palchewski is kind of your Swiss Army knife there on the offensive line, it feels like that guy has shown the ability to be a starting caliber guard or tackle if needed.
2: Yeah. One thing I wanted to mention about the inside linebackers.
1: Sure.
2: The skill set that is required to cover a running back or a tight end running routes is a much different skill set than the traditional inside linebacker role of coming downhill and making tackles. And so it's very rare that you're going to find a thumper guy who's in on every tackle and can also cover everyone at the same time. You're going to give up something somewhere, right? And so to me, the fact that Alex Singleton is always around the ball, he has a really good nose for what's happening. He's always the first there and he's in on every tackle. That's his superpower. Is he the best cover linebacker in the league? No. Who is? Do you know? I don't.
1: The best cover linebacker. I mean, Fred Warner is the one that, again, everybody points to is like the best linebacker.
2: But a good tight end can smoke Fred Warner on a route. If Fred Warner tries to cover a good route running tight end or running back,
1: I understand what you're saying.
2: So all I'm saying is like, you can't have everything. Like, you know, you're not going to have a tight end who's, you know, catching 150 balls and also like blocking, you know, like Daniel Graham.
1: Nice.
2: So I think Alex Singleton is a fantastic defensive player and leader. But as far as the running backs go, you know, you ask J.K. Dobbins, what do you want to do in the preseason? Do you want to get any carries? He's going to say, yeah, I do. And so it's hard because running backs, they want to get the lather. They want to get hit. They want to feel what it's like to start to get a sweat and some momentum going. And so what happens in a game when he's got 12 carries in the first half for 72 yards? Do you keep feeding him or do you say, hey, let's pull it back because we don't want to give you too many carries? Where there's the running back, they want to keep eating, right? That's why they do this. They say, feed me, right? It's not because they literally are hungry.
1: hungry.
2: They want the ball.
1: They're literally hungry.
2: Give me the ball.
1: I mean, they could be hungry. We don't know. We didn't ask them, but
2: that's true. Maybe they want, you know, some Cap'n Crunch.
1: Is that your favorite cereal?
2: No.
1: No? What's your favorite cereal?
2: Favorite cereal. That's a tough one, man.
1: Is it?
2: Yeah, sure is.
1: It's a really hard question, huh?
2: No, it is because is it a favorite like desserty type of cereal that you're going to have once in a while or a favorite everyday type of cereal?
1: Is this what it's like working with me, Dave, where you ask me a question and I go, well, that's a really tough.
0: It has similarities.
1: Yeah.
0: Yeah.
2: I think the way to straddle the line between the two is Honey Nut Cheerios is a very good cereal because it's got the sweetness, but it's also Cheerios, so it's supposed to be healthy, right?
1: Okay.
2: But, you know, I like Lucky Charms. Lucky Charms are super good. But I used to mix those with Cheerios.
1: Did you really?
2: Yeah. In college when you could just go, in the mess hall and get whatever you wanted.
0: That was your dinner.
2: Yeah, exactly.
1: Yes, it was. Many times.
2: You know, growing up, Cocoa Krispies was, I was into that.
0: I did like that.
2: Yeah, because it turns into like chocolate milk after the fact.
0: You're cuckoo for Cocoa Puffs.
2: But my parents wouldn't let me have any cereal that had the first ingredient sugar. And a lot of those have the first ingredient sugar. Yeah. So we didn't have like Lucky Charms in our house. I had to like get those when, you know, I was at a friend's house or something like that. Well, what was your favorite cereal, right?
0: Grape Nuts.
2: Oh, you're a Grape Nuts guy. Shredded Wheat.
0: Did you like Grape Nuts?
1: I did not like Grape Nuts, no. I've had Grape Nuts.
2: Those are tough, man. Those are tough to get down.
0: Good for you.
2: No, great for you. Great for you.
0: Keep your regular.
1: What's your favorite, Dave?
0: I don't eat a lot of cereal. You like back in the day?
1: If I say favorite cereal, what comes to mind?
0: Honey Nut Cheerios were good. Shredded Wheat. I like that.
1: You put something on it, or you just...
0: A little bit of honey.
1: Yeah, you got to put something on it.
0: A little honey.
1: I start choking just thinking about Shredded Wheat.
0: Honey.
1: Okay.
2: So there's the Frosted Mini Wheats with the Shredded Wheat with a little bit of frosting on the top.
1: That's pretty good.
2: Those are pretty decent.
0: Yeah.
1: Okay. You don't eat cereal now, though?
0: Do not.
1: No.
0: Little oatmeal occasionally.
2: Yeah, oatmeal. I love oatmeal today. Yeah.
1: Oatmeal's great.
2: What's your favorite cereal, right?
1: I'd say Cinnamon Toast Crunch would be the sort of the top tier for me.
2: CTC, huh?
0: Would that not be sugar as the first ingredient?
1: Definitely. Guarantee sugar's the...
0: Do you get a buzz when you're done eating?
2: I crash at 9 a.m.
1: Yeah, I see double. No, I eat a lot of Honey Nut Cheerios, to your point. Like,
2: Even
1: to this day, couple times a week.
2: Couple times a week.
1: Yeah.
2: What do you usually
0: eat? Cuckoo for Cocoa Puffs.
2: In the morning, what's your go-to breakfast?
1: That's a good question. The wife has got us on a little bit of a health kick right now. Yeah. We're eating chia pudding.
2: All right. And you got to prepare that the night before. You don't
1: That's
2: wake
1: right,
2: up in the morning.
1: What
0: the hell is chia pudding?
1: Chia, C-H-I-A.
0: I know how to spell it. What is it?
1: They're chia seeds.
2: And you put chia seeds in some like coconut milk, you stir it up, and then you put it in the fridge overnight. Yeah. And then it kind of coagulates.
1: And it becomes a pudding.
2: And it becomes a really delicious pudding. No. You have to put a bunch of stuff in it.
1: You put some sweetener in it.
2: Make it bearable.
0: Is it good?
1: If you add the right amount of sweetener in it, yes, it's very good, but it's also very good for you.
0: Chia pudding.
1: It's really good. I've also talked myself into it being very good.
2: This is delicious.
0: Yeah.
1: Because that's what we're eating. That's what we have. We have chia pudding.
0: But
1: I can add some things to it. You know, you add some fruit on the top, and I can add some Honey Nut Cheerios if I want to.
0: You're allowed to?
2: Honey, is it okay if I put some Honey Nut Cheerios in this?
0: Yeah.
1: I have to measure out the amount of honey.
2: So what are you guys using for
0: that? I totally believe you.
2: For the milk, what are you using for
1: that? We use soy.
2: Soy milk.
1: Yeah.
2: You're a soy boy.
1: Well, I actually don't particularly like soy milk, but...
0: But that's what you eat.
1: But that's what...
2: You know what that's doing to you, right?
1: What is it doing to me?
2: No, I'm kidding. I don't know.
1: Okay.
2: I know there's a lot of theories on that.
1: But I recommend it. Seriously. For health.
0: Okay.
1: And some flavor. It once you add enough stuff to it,
0: So what have you, since you've started, how have you started to become more healthy?
1: Oh, I don't really know, but I've been told there's like omega-3s and all sorts of really great things involved with chia seeds.
0: Okay.
1: I've been told.
0: All right.
1: Yeah.
2: No, chia seeds are good. You can put them in a lot of stuff.
1: Yeah, we put them in oatmeal too. Yeah. Put them in oatmeal.
2: And flax seeds are good.
1: Those are also very
2: good. Pumpkin seeds, all sorts of seeds.
1: Yeah.
2: Yeah.
1: So, Dave, there you go.
0: Yeah, I've had some. I'm not sure how this is working, but I've had some pumpkin seeds lately. Just
1: there you go.
0: Plain just, pumpkin seeds.
1: Yeah, unsalted?
0: Consumed, yes.
1: Okay.
0: God.
1: Fantastic. All right, we'll be right back.
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5: I'm Julian Edelman. 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And we're going to welcome you guys all to Dudes on Dudes.
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24: KOA News Time, 5:04. The free 16th Street shuttle could be going away. The Post reporting RTD will present several plans for service cuts to a finance committee this evening aimed at saving more than $60 million. The cuts would include various combinations to include the free shuttle and light rail and bus lines. The mayor's office has already responded to some of the proposals in opposition. The 16th Street shuttle served some 2.3 million riders last year. More Aspen Acres evacuees are being allowed back into their homes. Custer County Sheriff Rich Smith.
25: I completely open up Highway 96 completely through the county from Westcliff to Pueblo County.
24: Several parts of southern Colorado are still being kept in pre-evacuation status. A new report finds apartment renters in Colorado Springs are getting the most bang for their buck on the Front Range.
26: Rent Cafe looked at what $1,500 per month can buy and found renters in Colorado Springs can get an 850-square-foot one- or two-bedroom compared to a 750-square-foot apartment in Aurora or Thornton. Denver ranked sixth on the Front Range affordability list with $1,500 getting a studio averaging 650 square feet. Denver is getting less space than the typical American renter does for the same price, while renters in Colorado Springs are getting more for their money than last year. Connor Shreve, KOA.
24: Chesley Sullenberger, known as Sully, who famously piloted a crippled plane full of passengers into the Hudson River in 2009 with an announcement about his health.
27: Over 7 million Americans are living with Alzheimer's disease, and Chesley Sullenberger is now one of them. In a statement, Sully, as he's known, announcing he has early-stage Alzheimer's and can find it hard to remember a name, or he'll forget a story, or may not sleep well. He is 75 years old and says he's looking forward to his future with his family by his side. Alzheimer's is the most common cause of dementia and gets worse over time. Sullenberger retired from flying as a commercial airline pilot in 2010. Alex Stone, ABC News.
24: Rockies catcher Hunter Goodman represents Colorado at tonight's All-Star Game in Philadelphia. World Cup semifinals, France and Spain in Arlington, Texas, and Spain wins 2-0. The Spaniards will take on the winner of tomorrow's England-Argentina match for the Cup. On Wall Street, the Dow finished the day flat. The Nasdaq and the S&P were higher. Fox 31 pinpoint weather, 66 overnight, 94 tomorrow. Currently 94 degrees in Denver. I'm David Cale, KOA. And a check on traffic now with Dave O'Brien.
28: Traffic is pretty heavy on Denver highways, and there are a few incidents adding to slowing this afternoon. A crash on northbound I-25 at 38th Park Avenue is blocking the two left lanes. That is adding to the usual slowing from Broadway into downtown on northbound I-25. A crash on southbound I-225 between 6th Avenue and Alameda is on the left shoulder. Slowing starts back at I-70. A crash on westbound I-70 at Chambers has cleared from the left shoulder. Traffic is moving by that pretty well. Westbound I-70 is heavy, though, from Quebec to Brighton. Eastbound I-70 is slow from I-270 to Chambers. There are also crashes on westbound County Line at Colorado Boulevard, southbound University at Dry Creek, and southbound Tower after Amherst. I'm Dave O'Brien on KOA, 850 AM and 94.1 FM.
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2: Do you like grape nuts, Dave?
4: Grape nuts would not be my favorite cereal.
2: I don't get it.
4: You don't get why grape nuts would not be my favorite cereal?
2: I don't get why anybody would like grape nuts.
5: Why are they called grape nuts, too? Because they're not grapes.
2: They're not grapes.
5: They're not nuts.
2: All right, welcome back. Just after 5 o'clock, we got Broncos Country tonight coming up here at the top of the hour. We also, of course, have the All-Star Game. There's a lot of text reaction from our last segment. As I think you guys could talk about any subject and make it entertaining. Well, that's very kind. Thank you. The chia pudding explains Ryan's chest hair.
6: The chia seeds.
4: Is that where it comes from?
5: It's growing. Yeah.
4: Well, I know it's growing, but...
5: He is a chia pet.
2: That's what somebody said. This is like a Bob Ross chia pet.
4: Get up on top of the mountain and holler to the hairy chest gods.
2: No, I had the fur long before the chia pudding. The chia pudding is more of a recent...
4: What did you tell me? You were like 10? Was it 10 or fourth grade?
2: I don't think I ever said an age that I started to notice... No, I feel like the chest hair was more of a, because I was a little bit of a late bloomer, if you will.
4: What does that mean to
2: Well,
4: you?
2: Is in like middle school, right? Oh my God.
4: I just want to know what that means.
2: I walked right into this.
4: For a man to describe himself as a late bloomer, I'm simply interested in hearing you tell me what that means. What does that mean?
2: Well, so, you know, you're in high school and you go like
4: you
2: shirts versus skins. Like, you're playing basketball, right?
4: Okay,
2: Shirts versus skins.
4: Yeah.
2: And you notice the other guys have hair under their arms and chest. And like that didn't happen for me until kind of like eighth, ninth grade. But then, you know, you're hanging out with a bunch of other middle schoolers.
4: You didn't go through puberty until you were
2: Well, that's not true. See, you frame it like that. No, that's not exactly.
4: If you don't have hair under your pits or in your privates, you haven't gone through puberty.
5: Correct.
4: Right? It's okay. Some get there earlier, you know. Nate was driving in fifth grade, but
5: taco meat hanging out.
4: Yeah, so
5: I was a late bloomer. I was freshman year. I was not a hair on me, you know, other than my head and my eyebrows.
4: Yep.
5: Maybe sophomore year is kind of when it started, and that's hard when you see other kids around you. And then I was freshman year of football. It was my first year playing football, and I'm 5'7", 125, 130.
2: Wow!
5: Playing running back. Not a hair in my armpits, not a hair anywhere else. And I'm just getting cracked by dudes with mustaches who've been playing for 7 years, you know?
2: With mustaches?
5: Yeah, the sophomores.
2: Yeah.
5: You know? So it's hard, man, when you're haven't gone through puberty yet and the guys you're competing against have. Not just on sports, but for girls.
4: Oh, my gosh.
5: You know?
4: For girls.
5: Like, you're in the same grade with this guy, but he looks like he's 10 years older.
2: On the text line, kids across Colorado aspire to be the opposite of Ryan Edwards.
5: Okay.
4: Wow. In what regard?
2: I don't know. I disagree with that.
4: I mean, no chest hair?
2: I'm pretty happy, successful. I mean, I feel greatness. Pretty successful in my life, you know?
5: Chia seed pudding every morning?
4: Yeah, what's wrong with that?
5: It's a good life. You're a soy boy.
2: Somebody says don't let him call you that, Ryan. Yeah, it is what it is. Soy products have been shown to increase estrogen in men. I don't eat a lot. I don't know if I eat enough soy products to increase my estrogen level, but it is what it is. Some of these texts are great. All right. Yes, science. Somebody's quoting science to me. Okay, well.
4: Brian is a good-sized man. I'm not sure where that came from. Yeah, you're not a yellow brick road, or what are you talking about being small?
5: I didn't say... represent... The lollipop kid. We represent
4: the lollipop kid. Nobody knows the rest of the song.
2: I mean, I don't know exactly where that came from, but it was funny that you said it that way. That I'm a what did you say? That is a
4: good sized man.
2: Good sized man.
4: You are a good sized.
2: Brian
4: is a good sized man.
5: You are.
2: Somebody said I was tiny or short or something like that. I don't know why.
4: Wasn't me.
2: Yeah, no, it wasn't you.
5: They were talking about Ben.
2: There's got to be talking about Ben.
5: Yeah. Are you bigger than Ben?
2: I am taller than Ben, yes.
4: Yeah. You could tell he took that as a personal affront.
5: Well, sometimes, you know, I mean, when you're taller and you're looking down on a couple dudes who are similar height, you don't know who the taller one is.
4: Yeah.
5: So I'm sorry I didn't know.
2: No, that's okay. It's fine. It's a point of importance for me.
5: Okay.
2: That I am definitely taller than Ben.
5: Okay.
2: And it bothers him very, very much. If you bring that up.
5: Okay. So I'll make sure I remind him.
2: When you see him, please, to bring him down a couple of pegs, remind him how short he is. All right. 56690 is our KOA Comms Spirit Health text line. Okay. So really funny stuff. You are bringing this segment with us, and then you're going to a concert.
5: Yeah. Yep. I'm going to a concert with my wife up at Red Rocks tonight.
2: Very nice.
5: Kaleo.
2: I like Kaleo.
5: I'm somewhat familiar with their music. My wife got the tickets. We were going to see this band like 8 or 9 years ago when we were living in California together, and for whatever reason, it didn't happen. And so she saw him coming back around, and my birthday was last month, so here we are.
4: Nice.
5: We're going tonight.
4: Nice.
5: Yeah.
2: You ever get dragged to concerts, Dave, that you're not so familiar with?
4: Occasionally.
2: Yeah.
4: And I think I said it on the air, I had never seen George Strait, but a bunch of guys that I really like got tickets to George Strait when we were in Vegas. It was an outstanding show. I'd never seen Old Dominion. That was another time out there.
2: I've heard they're great.
4: They were really,
2: I like
4: really good. Yeah, I do too. I didn't know I did. But yeah.
2: Are you usually just... Final thought on this. Are you usually the driving force on what concerts you guys go to, or is it more of like your wife says, hey, I want to go see this band? And then
4: we have similar taste in music. So
2: so she's not dragging you to something like, hey, I really like Enya. Can we go see Enya at, whatever?
4: No, I missed Enya. I missed Enya.
2: That'd be great. Yeah. Sade.
4: Didn't see that. I would see that.
2: You actually, yeah. You
4: would see her for Sade. Sure.
2: Yeah.
5: I would see Enya, man. Enya's got some bangers.
2: I don't know if you've ever
4: seen. I'm not familiar with Enya.
2: With some bangers?
5: No, it's like really ethereal, weird, like, or how would you describe Enya?
2: Yeah, like orchestral, I think you actually nailed it.
5: Yeah.
2: Yeah, I don't know how else to describe that, but I know bangers.
5: So there was a song, and maybe you can help me because you're a music guy, and I thought this was an Enya song, and it's from the 90s. You'll know it when I sing it. But I don't know if it's Enya. It goes, oh, yeah, yeah, yeah, oh, yeah, yeah. You know that song, Grant?
2: I do. I actually
5: do. Is that Enya?
2: I think that is Enya.
5: Because I was looking for it recently and I couldn't find it. Did that ring a bell when I just did that?
4: Yeah, I think it was the march up music when Muhammad Ali fought George Frazier.
5: Okay, it could have been. But I was looking for it in Enya's discography. I couldn't find that song.
2: Mm.
4: I mean, how did you search?
5: Good question. I was just looking at Enya's singles, and I was playing those, and I couldn't find that one.
2: Why was that song particularly?
5: It just got in my head.
2: Okay, and you had to find it.
5: And I was like, is that Enya? And I thought it was Enya, but I couldn't find it.
2: Could have been Yanni. No, that's not Yanni. I don't know.
4: Yanni? Hell, even I know that's not Yanni.
2: Okay. I'm just trying to think of those artists.
4: Are you a Yanni guy?
2: I am not a Yanni guy. I'm just trying to think.
4: Why would you, at this point of the show, why would you even think of Yanni?
2: Listen, I wasn't trying to personally offend you. I was just
4: bringing up. No, I don't know if you're a Yanni guy.
2: I am not a Yanni guy. The mustache, though, is... I mean, come on. But but I'm just saying it's in the genre of...
4: Enya and Yanni are in the same genre?
2: Yes!
5: No? They're four-letter names with not. A couple...
4: No, they're not.
5: Thousand?
2: What do you mean they're not?
4: They're not.
2: It's instrumental music.
4: Stick with Dave Matthews.
2: Okay. Yeah, that's probably fair. But... Now I have questions because you're saying it's not in the, like it's all instrumental like feel music.
4: Well, so is Yanni the same as ELO?
2: I don't know who that is.
4: Well, damn it to hell! You need to research ELO. Go ahead and Google that.
2: Somebody says, oh, this is
4: a young prince.
2: Enigma. The group is Enigma.
5: Enigma. That is
4: there
5: Enigma.
4: You
5: Thank
4: go.
5: You, text line.
2: Look at that.
5: It's a really...
4: I told your audience
5: it's a fantastic song.
4: Well-versed.
5: I hope Kaleo plays it tonight. I don't think they will.
4: Hey, why don't you go home and make a big sign?
2: Yeah.
4: And put it up.
5: Yeah.
2: Play Enigma.
4: Yeah.
5: I think we're sitting pretty close, so they might see it. Yeah.
2: You there you go.
5: Yeah.
2: Nice. All right. There it is.
5: It's a great track, man. But it's one of the, it kind of has that Enya feel.
2: So Enya's in that range, right? Yeah, okay. Nice. Yeah, good job, Grant.
5: Yeah, Grant. Nice work, man.
4: I like that.
5: Yeah, it's kind of, it makes you feel something.
2: So now when you don't have to search any longer.
5: Yeah, it's Enigma.
4: I mean, it won't be anybody's walk-up music, but I do like it.
2: Yeah. Somebody says Seal is also in the Seal's not. Seal's got, I don't know. I guess.
4: What, Seal and Yanni?
2: Well, kind of in the same Enya range. I don't know. Maybe I don't know all of Seal's discography.
4: Yeah, you didn't even know ELO existed.
2: I don't even know who that is. I think you're making it up.
4: I'm absolutely not.
6: Electronic Light Orchestra?
4: There okay. you go, Grant.
6: So many bangers.
4: There you go, Grant.
2: So many bangers.
4: Hey, just play the first part of Evil Woman. So Ryan can figure out who the hell ELO is. My God.
2: This.
4: Well, that's ELO.
5: ELO, man.
2: No, this is.
4: This is ELO.
2: Yeah, I've heard this.
4: Should have covered that.
2: Who did I think this
4: the
2: was?
4: The drums.
2: Yeah, it's a good song. I'm trying to think of who I thought this was.
4: You probably thought it was Dave Matthews.
2: Nice. Yes, I think every artist. Well, enjoy Dave Matthews tonight at Red Rocks.
5: Yeah, no, it's going to be great.
4: And ELO is the opening act.
2: All right, 56690. So we talked a little bit earlier about Courtland Sutton being inside the top 100.
4: You're going to try to take
2: this. I am going to try.
4: Take this back to Courtland Sutton. Yeah. It's like the whole show's been drinking for the last hour and a half.
2: We're driving in the middle of the field, and I see the road over there, and I'm going to try to bring us,
4: there
2: bring
4: we
2: us
4: go. Back on the road. There we go.
2: Water buffaloes are coming, so we're just trying to swing this thing back over. Yeah. Nobody wants to be thrown up in the air. By the way, a lot of the text line, by the way, trying to tell us that we had that story completely wrong about the guy that got thrown up in the air.
4: What happened to it? What do you mean? I didn't even know. I saw the buffalo throw him up in the air. That was my part of the story. What's wrong with that?
2: Well, they're saying that it was at a park. And I mean, I didn't think we said it wasn't at a park, but they said that, well, no, he was actually trying to walk away. It's like, I didn't see that part of it.
4: No, you accused the guy of being... Right, because you had no empathy because the guy got too close to the buffalo, Mr. Non-Empathetic.
2: I could be empathetic to a point. I'm just not empathetic.
4: He got picked up and tossed in the air 15 feet by a buffalo.
2: Yeah, and if he wasn't there, he wouldn't have been thrown in the air.
4: Well, he was there, Ryan.
2: That's a choice. We make choices, Dave.
4: I just had a friend text me. Tell him to play Don't Bring Me Down by ELO. I have people that are like... bashing you.
5: Yeah,
4: how would you not know? You're a musician. You wouldn't know ELO?
2: Sorry. I thought that was somebody else. I know that song, though. I just didn't know who that was.
5: Wow. You know, Courtland Sutton loves ELO.
2: Does he?
5: One of his favorite bands.
2: Well, I'm glad you brought up Courtland Sutton.
5: Yeah.
2: Yeah. In the top 100. Congratulations again to Courtland Sutton. Thank you, Nate. 68th overall. Last year, Bo Nix was 64. Now, we just had Lamar Jackson 69. Are we thinking Bo Nix is going to make this list?
4: The top 100?
2: Yes.
4: Absolutely.
2: Even though Lamar Jackson just went at 69.
4: Yeah, I can't get with that. I mean, there's 68 better players in the NFL than Lamar Jackson. I haven't seen him. But yes, Bo Nix. I mean, if Bo Nix is not on this list in the top 100 players in the league, then there's much more of a sort of anti-whatever Denver, Sean, Bo, national narrative than even I have thought.
2: Because he was better last year, right? I mean, I know some of his numbers were not as good as his second or his first season because he had better touchdown numbers. He had a little better interception number last year, but his completion percentage went down. But they won 15 games, including the playoffs. He's got to be in there, right?
4: I sure think so.
5: Yeah, you would think. You would think. But it is the it's the season of the rankings. There's like lots of different rankings out, and I think the more he wins, the more recognition he's going to get. You might just have to just win a Super Bowl to get in that top.
2: One day I hope with Bo, we, I mean, it's certainly interesting always for sports talk radio purposes, I guess, but I hope we get to a point where there's a bit of a consensus on what he is, because even, I mean, I log in any day to Twitter and you bring up Bo Nix and it can go in a thousand different directions.
4: But it's, to me, there are very few quarterbacks that there is a, there's a consensus about. Right, I'll give you an example. Justin Herbert. You ask guys that are football people, and they see Justin Herbert and say, absolutely. Has size, has arm talent, good enough athlete, he can run, he's tough. But there's mixed reviews from people that cover the league and hadn't been very good in the playoffs. So I just think that other than maybe the top two or three quarterbacks, you can get some mixed reviews.
5: Bo also was the sixth quarterback taken in his draft. And so a lot of times, and he's still a young quarterback. And so a lot of times people kind of hang on to their takes about where someone should have been drafted.
2: Good point.
5: And it takes a while to for them to trust what their eyes are telling them and trust the body of work that this guy's showing before they leapfrog somebody that they said was better coming out of college. You know? So I think Bo's up against that sort of stigma.
2: Oh, for sure. And we've talked about the pre-draft bias and how that continues to follow him. Again, like I said, I don't know what it will take from a statistical standpoint to change the minds of anybody. Like, if they win the Super Bowl this year, be a lot of fun, certainly, for all of us. If they win the Super Bowl this year, it still feels like there will be people, like, poking holes in his game.
5: Really?
2: If they win the Super Bowl this year? Yeah, because they'll say it's on the back of the defense.
5: Well, and they'll say
2: see how it happens. They'll say, oh, well, it's because they got Jalen Waddle and he sort of transformed everything. And, oh, Davis Webb. And, I mean, it just feels like we would hit so many other markers before we get to Bo Nix.
5: Yeah. I mean, I think last season, the so many one-score games, it's definitely a virtue that Bo has the ability to do that. But to be considered one of the top quarterbacks, you got to be able to win in decisive fashion. You know, you got to be able to beat people badly and to kind of run up the score from time to time and not just have to pull a rabbit out of the hat in the fourth quarter. I think being able to run teams out of the building is an important characteristic of a quarterback, too.
2: All right, 56690 is our K-Way Commons Spirit Health text line. We'll continue this conversation next.
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24: KUA News Time, 5:30. Colorado's wildfires are costing big bucks, and not just in firefighting efforts and destroyed homes. In the scenic town of Ouray, July tourist visits are down 40% from last year.
20: Because that summer visitation is down, those businesses are worried that they might not be able to continue sustaining throughout the entire year.
24: Brooke Warren with Ouray Tourism tells Fox 31 that while winds have mostly kept smoke away from the town, not all prospective tourists know that. A rare appearance on Capitol Hill as two Supreme Court justices explain why the court needs millions of dollars for increased security. Justice Amy Coney Barrett.
29: When threats to my life were particularly intense a few years ago around the time of the Dobbs leak, my security detail sent me home with a bulletproof vest, and I carried it into my house, put it into my bedroom, dropped it down on a table, turned around, and my 12-year-old son was standing in the doorway of my bedroom. It was and why I had it, and I didn't know how to respond.
24: Justice Elena Kagan also testified. Chesley Sully Sullenberger, who landed a packed jetliner safely in the Hudson River after a bird strike in 2009, announces an Alzheimer's diagnosis. Sullenberger is 75 years old. Sports. Catcher Hunter Goodman represents the Rockies at tonight's All-Star Game in Philadelphia. A World Cup semifinal match, Spain beats France 2-0 in Arlington, Texas. Spain will face the winner of England-Argentina for the Cup. On Wall Street, the Dow finished the day flat. The NASDAQ and the S&P were higher. Fox 31 pinpoint weather will drop to 66 overnight. Forecast high of 94 tomorrow. It is currently 94 degrees in Denver. I'm David Kale, KOA. And now a check on traffic with Dave O'Brien.
0: Northbound I-25 is a little slower than normal heading through downtown right now. A crash at 38th Park Avenue is blocking the left lane. That's adding about 15 minutes to the usual delays between Broadway and I-70 on northbound I-25. Southbound I-25 is moving at 30 through downtown and at 20 from Broadway to University. Eastbound I-70 from I-25 to Peña is a 20-minute drive right now. Westbound I-70 from Peña to I-25 will take you 21 minutes. There is a crash and debris spill on the ramp from northbound I-225 to westbound I-70. That is blocking the left lane of that ramp. Also a crash on the left shoulder of southbound I-225 between 6th and Alameda. And there is an accident on southbound Wadsworth at Mansfield. I'm Dave O'Brien on KOA, 850 AM and 94.1 FM.
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2: This is ELO,
4: ELO 2.
2: Yep. I've heard this song as well.
4: Grant's he's actually trying to do you a favor.
2: Yeah. Most days. There's sometimes he'll play things back and be like, why did you say that? You didn't have to.
4: No, he wanted to.
2: Yeah. A couple of texts coming in. I love the banter, I really do. Prefer it over sports talk a lot of the time. However, since my 35-minute drive home from work, I have heard you guys discuss Ryan's puberty, Ryan's diet, favorite cereal, and hippie music besides ELO. It's a bit of a grab bag every single day.
4: Yeah.
2: And we'll talk some Broncos. We'll talk some NFL. Sometimes we're going to talk about cereal.
4: Or your puberty. You know.
2: Why did you pronounce it?
4: Puberty.
2: That's right. Good show, guys. Will Bo Nix be targeted more than usual because of his ankle injury last season? So we'll try to take him out.
4: No.
2: Year.
4: No. I don't think so. Because I think he's going to be healthy going in. So no.
2: If he had just had the injury and it was reported that he's going to play on the injury, like say the AFC Championship game. Suffered the injury.
4: You would have wanted him to move a lot.
2: Mm-hmm.
4: You would have wanted to try to, with inside pressure, make him step out, break, contain, and run. So in that regard, but I don't know that they absolutely would have been targeting that ankle to try to injure the ankle. But they'd have made him move to show, can you do it?
2: We don't talk about it a ton, but you know, you think about the mobility factor, especially in that game. Drake May had some moments late in the game. We know Bo Nix would have had some moments if he was available. Sam Ehlinger, meanwhile, a pretty mobile quarterback, isn't he? You start to wonder a little bit if he has a firm grasp on the offense, considering his paycheck as well. That might be your backup to Bo Nix this season.
4: Could be. Would anybody be shocked? I don't think so.
2: No.
4: I think it would come down to, again, how comfortable the staff is with who's going to be the backup quarterback. Because even though Bo's been really durable, and I know he missed the AFC Championship game, but he's been very durable during his short career. I mean, just from a percentage standpoint, you got to have a guy that you think can come in and keep the car on the road and help not lose games, and every now and then even make enough plays to help win a game. So that I think that's going to be interesting to watch in training camp.
2: Yeah, most of the time, I feel like we are often pointing out the inconsistencies or frustrations from a national perspective on how Bo Nix gets covered. But I was reading an article today from CBS. Actually, Grant shared it with me. The triplets, the quarterback, running back, wide receiver for, you know, the top of the CBS does this every single year. We probably have covered it before. You know, teams like the Cincinnati Bengals end up being pretty high because they got Joe Burrow and Jamar Chase, right? Right, Chase Brown. The Dallas Cowboys end up being one of the top teams because usually they got a good wide receiver and they got Dak Prescott.
4: They got two good wide receivers now.
2: Yes, exactly. Yeah, they're there. I mean, there's quite a few examples of teams where you take the quarterback, running back, and wide receiver for a team and say, well, if you just snapshot it there, where would these teams rank? So the Broncos end up coming at 15 this year, which is, yeah, it's a pretty good, respectable number. In fact, they said that you could either cycle in, as far as they're concerned, either Jalen Waddle or Courtland Sutton. So this wasn't even a direct Jalen Waddle has elevated this team. But I found more than remarkable because they put the links to previous years. Last year, they were 21 coming into the year. 2 years ago, Bo Nix's rookie year, 2023, you want to guess where the Broncos were ranked with Bo Nix, Javonte Williams, and Courtland Sutton?
4: That would have been Bo Nix's first year?
2: Yep.
4: Probably 27?
2: Dead last.
4: 32.
2: Coming into Bo Nix. So we were talking about the bias and people have holding on to. It even says in that little blurb, Bo Nix was the sixth quarterback taken in this draft in the first round. And Javonte Williams was coming off of a kind of a rough, you know, he'd be coming off the injury. He didn't quite look like he had his burst back.
4: Yeah.
2: Certainly didn't look like he did last year against Dallas. So in their opinion, it was the worst triplet, if you will, in the NFL.
4: Well, maybe so. When Javonte moved on and signed with the Cowboys, I was one of the ones that wished him well, but I didn't think necessarily that would be a huge drop off for the Broncos. In fact, I thought they would get better. But I will say this, pleasantly surprised to see what he did in Dallas.
2: Me too.
4: The guy averaged like 4.8 yards per carry or thereabouts. And I mean, he had a hell of a year. He stayed healthy. Now, part of that is in that offense with Dak Prescott and those two receivers, I mean, you can't afford to bring safeties down all the time. And who knows how much eight-man front. It was kind of like, we're going to play two safety high looks, shell looks, and we'll worry about stopping the run with seven. So maybe he took advantage of favorable boxes. But the fact is, he had a hell of a year.
2: Yeah, 4.8. You're absolutely right. 1,201 rushing yards, 11 rushing touchdowns.
4: Yeah.
2: Yeah, he had a hell of a year. But I just think that it's remarkable in that snapshot of just a 3-year span where the Broncos were viewed, at least in that respect, as kind of the worst when it comes to their projection on offense. I mean, that was coming off the Russell Wilson season as well. They were viewed as the worst, and then you climb up to middle of the pack in the NFL. I mean, it feels like a Bo Nix thing. Like as much as we think he doesn't quite get a fair shake, it's they said wide receivers interchangeable there. You have J.K. Dobbins, who I'd say is kind of on par with Javonte as far as my view. Like I think they're both kind of comparable running backs.
4: I would take Dobbins.
2: You take Dobbins? Okay.
4: I think Dobbins has much more of a knack to kind of slither his way at times through not much to find positive yards. Now, I mean, Javonte was a hammer. I remember, and I think it was in the Pittsburgh game, maybe his rookie year, where he made a run and he ran right through like the middle part of the defender's septum. And I remember thinking, I think I said it on the air, hey, he's got to modify his running sort of ability and how he views things. You can't live for too long in the league dishing out or taking shots like that. Dobbins is a little bit different. I've seen him run with a physicality, but he can slide from side to side and you get him down, but you didn't get a real good shot on him. So, I like Dobbins better than Javonte.
2: He's got some great vision and instincts.
4: Absolutely
2: like,
4: does.
2: So, if there's one thing that jumps out to me as why I like him better is because of that. Like, he seems to see the lanes better than Javonte did at times. Now, I don't know. Again, Javonte had the ACL. We saw our final year with Javonte here was not a great one, right?
4: No.
2: Before the Broncos moved on. And we all kind of knew that was coming, and we're all happy he's having success out in Dallas, got a contract extension, all those kinds of things.
4: Yep.
2: But J.K., man, he just has this ability to just see it kind of unfolding in front of him. And you sort of hope that R.J. Harvey, because he's going to, I guess, be the second guy up, as long as he is the second guy up, that he can do that. Because the fact is, because we were talking about it earlier with Nate, you want to keep J.K. on the field a lot, But you do have to manage him a bit, don't you? You have to kind of keep that in mind.
4: I don't know who's going to be the second back. Yes, you do. I think you have to manage. We've talked about this. J.K. Dobbins is carries. But they're and I've said this before, there to me was a significant difference in how they ran the ball when J.K. Dobbins was healthy as opposed to when he wasn't. So is it going to be R.J. Harvey? We've talked about this. Second-year guy, I would think he'll be better. He'll be a little more comfortable. Is it going to be Jonah Coleman, who was it'll be a rookie back? I don't know. I mean, he had a really good college career, but, you know, he's still a rookie. Mm-hmm. Now, maybe he will, maybe he won't. But they hope.

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